0: 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You just need to turn your heart to Air One.
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2: Heard prosecutors bring forth their first witness, a former Utah Valley University police officer who was on duty during the speaking event where Kirk was shot. He is part of a presentation by prosecutors who are trying to convince a judge this week that they have enough evidence against defendant Tyler Robinson to proceed to a trial. Robinson has been sitting with his attorneys, mostly looking forward, taking notes, and the Kirk family has been passing around tissues and at times getting up, leaving the courtroom and trying to collect themselves when they got too emotional and needed a moment.
3: Correspondent Hannah Schoenbaum reporting. On Wall Street, the Dow by 155 points.
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11: My son was a big hockey fan. 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Nobody thought they'd win against the Russians. 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
11: Yes! I just started jumping up and down in the booth. People had it on in their car. They're cheering. I'm cheering. Driver drops his money. I waved him through anyway. Picked it up later.

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0: broke and common sense is weird. 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The call is free, and some say the advice is worth exactly what you pay for it. Sarah is in Philadelphia. Hi, Sarah. What's up in your world?
1: Hi. I can't believe I'm talking to you. This is crazy. What a blessing. Thank you.
0: Well, we're honored to have you. How can we help?
1: Wow. Okay. So I am stuck in a apartment lease that is around 60% of my take-home pay.
0: What happened?
1: So I signed on about 3 years ago when it was around 45%. And so they've been increasing it around 10 to 15% every year. And I have to admit, I'm 30 years old. So I was around 27 when I signed on, and I wasn't very responsible with money at that time. But as I've started listening to your show, I've become like very aware. I kind of took the blindfold off and started looking at my finances. And it's just, I have this for about 11 more months, and it's really hard for me to be able to like work my payoff debt journey and have any margin. So I was hoping maybe you had some advice.
0: When's the lease up?
1: So the lease is up this upcoming May.
0: A year?
1: Yeah. It's.
0: Where were you 2 months ago?
1: I was there. And the landlord gave me, she said, you have a week to either find a new place to live or sign on to this increase. And if you don't sign within a week, we're going to raise it to, instead of $2,100, they'll raise it to $2,300 for the year.
0: Okay. And so you decide not to move.
1: Yeah.
0: Which you should have moved 2 months ago, right? That would have solved the whole problem.
1: Yeah.
0: Okay, yeah, how many bedrooms is the apartment?
1: It has two.
0: How many roommates do you have?
1: None.
0: You need one.
1: Yeah, I do.
0: For the next year.
1: I don't know if I'm able to get one, though.
2: Why?
1: Do you think a roommate would sign out on for 10 months?
2: Sure.
0: They'll
2: sign on for 11 or 12.
0: A lot of people want a temporary something.
2: Have you been on any of these, you know, there's Facebook groups to connect people, there's apps, there's all kinds of ways. Or ask around to your friends. Someone's probably getting out of a lease and would love to cut their rent in half, just like you.
1: Yeah, I've been on a couple Facebook groups. I really haven't known what to do, so I should put a little gas in the tank.
0: Yeah.
1: For this one.
0: Yeah, you got to fire it
1: really
0: up here.
1: Don't.
0: You signed up 2 months ago for a mathematical suicide mission, right? And so we've got to solve for that and get through the next 10 months, because I don't think the apartment complex is going to let you out of a lease. If you were in a single family and you had an individual landlord rather than a corporate landlord that's a management company, sometimes, like, I've got single family properties, and sometimes somebody comes to us and needs to move, we say, okay, if we can find someone to take your spot, we'll let you out. And we put the house up for rent, and we get a new tenant, and we release them as an act of mercy.
1: Okay.
0: But usually I don't find that much with apartment complexes.
2: Yeah, is this a
0: they probably have a
2: place?
0: Whole bunch of other vacancies I'd rather fill rather than fill yours.
1: Yeah, it's a really corporate complex.
2: Have you read your lease agreement? I would be looking through that thing with a fine-tooth comb to see what it actually says.
1: I've been looking through it. They basically said if I break my lease, I'm subject to pay out the rest of the term.
0: Yeah.
1: I picked up a side hustle, though. I typically make about $4,000 a month, but I recently started doing some freelance work, so now I'm making about $5,000 a month.
0: Mm-hmm.
1: So it might be able to hold me over for the rest of the term, but I don't even know, I don't know if I'm trying to think ahead because I don't want.
2: What's your full-time job?
1: I work in marketing. I'm a marketing manager.
2: So what would it take to get your core income up in the meantime?
1: I just moved into this role. I just got a promotion.
0: Yeah, so your answer is side hustles and roommate to get through the 10 months. And then, for God's sakes, girl, get out of there. Next time the manager says, don't sign up, you go, no, I'm leaving like my hair's on fire.
1: I know. The reason I signed is I didn't have a plan when
0: You got till May to get you one now.
1: I do.
2: So don't be surprised.
0: Get a plan, get a side hustle, get a roommate. Make it through till next year. You're probably going to limit the progress on your other financial goals, like getting out of debt and those other things, because you're strapped to this thing. You strapped yourself to this thing. So, I want you to be very, you've been passive in this relationship with this landlord to this point. I want you to be very proactive with this landlord in the future. And that is, I'll go ahead and give you notice now that I'm leaving in May. And by the way, if you want to fill the apartment in the meantime, I would love you for it. Matter of fact, I'd probably pay you to do it. If you want to put somebody in here and let me out of the lease, that'd be awesome and amazing too. But I'll go ahead and let you know now, I won't be here on renewal. No pressure tactics, no rent raises, no nothing. I am what's known as gone girl. I'm out of here. And go ahead and let them know. Go ahead and set yourself up and get yourself a plan so you're not homeless.
2: And you need to market this spare room like a real estate agent. I mean, you need to make this feel like the best deal in a 20-mile radius to have this room at this price and really sell it with the copy.
0: Then interview the people like you were hiring an employee, because you are, and don't hire a crazy one. You know, that's a good thing. So, I mean, you just got to use some proactive things in this process here.
2: Some urgency.
0: Yeah, absolutely, absolutely. You know, I think the dumbest things I've ever done, George, are when one of two things, and I've done so many dumb things. I mean, that's why I get to do this show, because I've got a PhD in DUMB. So, but I mean, usually it's around two things. One is I feel like, for whatever reason, that I'm trapped and I'm desperate.
2: You're painted into a corner.
0: And when I get desperate, instead of getting paint on my shoes, I stand there in the corner and watch it dry. You know, and I just stay there. I get I lunge at something dumb. You know, desperate usually equals stupid for me and a lot of people. And the other one is if I'm asleep at the wheel, if I'm just kind of coasting and life's good and I'm not half paying attention, and the security alarm, here's one that happened to me one time. It automatically renewed for 3 years.
2: Oof.
0: On the alarm on the house, and it was twice as expensive as it should have been, and I should have cut the stupid thing off and just with a pair of side cutters. I mean, I should have just run them off, but it had an auto renewal for 3 years.
2: Oof.
0: Which actually ended up costing them a lot of money because I advertised against them.
2: Oh boy.
0: Using that, so it didn't work out real well for them because they should have let me out of it. But you know, I it was my fault. Because they had an auto 3-year renewal, like her lease thing.
2: Yeah.
0: And I was asleep at the wheel.
2: Pay attention.

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0: Tiffany is in Spokane. Hi, Tiffany. How are you?
1: Good. Grateful to be on. Thanks for having me.
0: Certainly. How can we help?
1: I am struggling through baby step number three. It feels like I'm no longer winning, if that makes sense. How do I keep going?
0: How much debt did you pay off?
1: $24,000.
0: How long did that take?
1: Just over. About 8 months. Okay. Once I got serious.
0: Wow, that's pretty cool. Okay,
1: thank
0: and
1: you.
0: How much are you trying to save in your baby step three emergency fund?
1: I am a single mom, so I'm trying to save 4 or 5 months or up to 6 months, somewhere over three, so about...
0: How much money?
1: Like $9,000. Like $9,200.
0: Okay, you want $9,000, but you did $24,000 in how many months?
1: Eight.
0: Which means yep. that if we use that math, you would have this done in four. What has changed?
1: It feels like, I think it's because paying other people's, you get those wins, and I feel like paying myself, I know it sounds like a
0: no, but mathematically, has anything changed?
1: No, absolutely not.
0: Okay, well, just you just need to emotionally treat it like a debt then.
1: Yeah, I guess so, huh?
0: Yeah, I've got to do, you know, what you're right, I agree with you. Knocking off the smallest debt to the largest debt, debt snowball gives you a feedback loop, and it keeps you motivated, and it keeps you moving,
1: right.
0: And it's easier to do something. Pain avoidance is more motivating than pleasure seeking.
1: Right.
0: Those are the two things that motivate us, but pain avoidance is more motivating than pleasure seeking. Both things motivate humans, but this is the saving side is pleasure seeking. Wealth building is pleasure seeking, and it's not as... It doesn't activate the desperation centers of the brain, if there is such a thing.
2: Yeah, it's less gratifying. I see baby step three as a financial purgatory. You're not quite building for the future. You're not quite paying. It doesn't have that, like, water pistol through hell vibe. You're just sort of, like, stacking the acorns for the winter ahead. And so it doesn't
1: right.
2: feel like you're doing anything in the moment. But what you're really doing is you are buying yourself a never-go-into-debt-again insurance plan. And insurance is not sexy. It is meant to be boring, but think about that. You're building a fortress between you and a payment ever again. That's powerful.
1: True.
2: That gets me excited.
1: Yeah. So yeah, that's you're right. Yeah. When I finished baby step two, I was like, oh, I can't wait. And then I'm like, oh, it's kind of anticlimactic. Because
0: yeah,
1: you're like,
0: it,
1: yay,
0: it
1: waiting for
0: it,
1: the fireworks to go off. And then it's like, now what? How do I keep going?
2: No one's cheering you on when you add a little bit of money to that high yield savings account.
1: No, absolutely.
0: You,
1: know,
0: you don't get to give the finger to Citibank. You know, it's just, it's not as fun.
1: No, it
0: you know?
1: Really isn't.
0: So I agree with you on all that, but now that we've intellectually said all that out loud, then what we do is we use our intellect to activate our will and say, all right, will, we're going to be emotional about this and get it behind us. This is a rip the Band-Aid off thing. I'm going to take a deep breath and dive to the bottom of the pool. Here we go. And I'm going to knock this thing out right now, and I'm going to treat it with the same intensity, even though it doesn't. Naturally, the intensity doesn't naturally come. I'm going to manufacture it as an act of my intellect.
1: Gotcha. Okay. Saying it out loud makes me feel
0: and but what let me reiterate and what George and I both said. What you're experiencing is very normal, but that doesn't mean you want to cave into it.
1: And that's why I wanted to ask, because I'm like, how do I stay motivated? I don't want to lose it. I don't want to lose this, you know, intensity, but when it every month that it's like, ugh, it's barely moving.
0: Yeah.
1: I don't know.
0: Yeah.
1: Okay.
0: I'm not a natural saver, so saving that up for me was hard. But I kept saying, okay, I'm going to turn an emergency into an inconvenience by having this.
1: Oh, okay. That's,
0: and I'm going to have an insurance
2: just
0: policy
2: take all
0: between,
2: the power
0: me,
2: away.
0: Between me and the stupid world out there that seems to have its claws out after me half the time.
2: When you remember the chaos that has ensued when you had an emergency when you were broke, you just remove all the power from that. Once you have an emergency fund, you go, you don't get a say.
0: And it's amazing. When you're broke, your life looks like a country song. Everything's an emergency. Like every stinking thing that comes up. The dog gets a hangnail. It's an emergency. I mean, everything is an emergency, you know? But all of a sudden, when you got $10,000 and no debt and room in your budget, it takes a different thing to qualify under the emergency category.
2: And you tend to actually have less emergencies because you're doing proper maintenance on stuff. You can cash flow a lot of these things.
0: Get a nicer car. Yeah.
2: Yeah, when you're broke, you're just desperate at every level. And so I feel you, Tiffany. It is a slog to get through.
0: Michael's in Houston. Hey, Michael, what's up?
3: Hey, Dave, how's it going?
0: Better than I deserve. How can we help?
3: Hey, so I am 20 years old. My girlfriend is 19, and we've been together for 4 years. And she talks to me every day about getting married. And I love that girl. I want to marry her, but I don't quite feel ready. Am I being unfair to her?
0: You were 16 when this started, right?
3: Yes, sir.
0: So this is like high school sweethearts?
3: Yes, sir.
0: Okay. Does she have a job?
3: Yes, we actually work together. We're both insurance agents.
0: You're a 19 and a 20-year-old insurance agent.
3: Yes, sir.
0: How long have you been doing that?
3: So, right after I graduated, I started working this job, and I got a few promotions. So now I'm a little higher up in the company, and I'm going to community college at the same time. So I've been doing this since I graduated in 2024.
0: What do you make?
3: Right now, I'm making $40,000 a year plus monthly commissions, and I also have room to grow.
0: Monthly commissions amount to what?
3: I just got promoted, so I only got one commission bonus so far, and that was about $700 last month.
0: Okay. Are you living at your parents' house?
3: Yes, sir, I am.
0: Is she living at her parents' house?
3: No, she's living on her own, actually.
0: What does she make?
3: She makes $30,000.
0: Hmm. Okay. All right. How much debt do you each have?
3: We both have no debt, luckily. We've been very blessed. And I've been listening to you. I made her read Total Money Makeover, so.
0: And what does she say about all that stuff?
3: She says, I don't like that guy.
0: Mm-hmm. Okay.
3: But she knows it's good advice, though. I listen to the show about every day. I love it all.
0: Yeah, but is she going to be a... it's not the guy that matters. I couldn't give a crap whether she likes me or not. But if you guys are not aligned on how you're going to handle your money when you get married, then you're not ready to get married.
3: We're aligned. We've had countless conversations.
0: I'm confused why she read the Total Money Makeover and hated it. If you're aligned,
3: She liked the book, but I tried to get her to listen to the podcast, but I think she might think you're a little too stern, but that's exactly what I like to hear, though.
0: Mm-hmm. Yeah.
2: Well, the tone versus the principles is what we're trying to get after here. Does she actually believe in the principles? Mm-hmm. When you guys talk about money, is it we want to continue living debt-free, we want to build wealth for the future, we don't want debt to be a part of that, we want to do it wisely, without a lot of risk?
3: Yes. Absolutely, yes. We are 100% aligned on that fact.
2: And where's the pressure coming from where she's talking about marriage every single day?
3: She likes me a lot, I guess. And I like her a lot, too. I think she's just ready to start our life together.
0: Okay. Are you guys by chance involved in a good church?
3: Yes, sir. Okay. We are.
0: I think the two of you sit down with some of your pastors and get some counsel there
3: as
0: to emotionally and spiritually whether you all are ready to be married. I don't hear any reason not to be married other than you're very young. But I was just a little bit older than you when I got married. So I was 21, and I've been married 45 years.
2: But Dave was a very mature 21-year-old. You looked older than you do today, Dave. There's some 30-year-olds that aren't as mature as you at 21. Think about that.
0: I think you're saying I was a nerd. I think I just called a nerd by George, of all people.
2: That hurts. I finally hurt his feelings, guys.
0: Wow.

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1: With SRN News, I'm Keith Peters in Washington. A woman who previously dated Maine Democratic Senate candidate Graham Plantner says he drunkenly forced himself on her after she told him to stop, according to a Politico report released Monday, leading prominent supporters to pull their endorsements and throwing a must-win race for the Democratic Party into turmoil. Plantner denied the allegation but said he would be considering next steps for his campaign. A former campus police officer says he found an apparent sniper pad on a gravel rooftop near where Charlie Kirk was assassinated. Monday's courtroom testimony by the former officer comes as prosecutors seek to show they have enough evidence to put defendant Tyler Robinson on trial for murder. On Wall Street, the Dow by 155 points, the S&P advanced 54. More details at srnnews.com.
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9: My son was a big hockey fan. 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Nobody thought they'd win against the Russians. 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
9: 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I just started jumping up and down in the booth. People had it on in their car. 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

0: Michelle is in Cleveland, Ohio. Hi, Michelle. How are you?
1: Oh, I'm great. How are you guys?
0: Better than I deserve. What's up?
1: I have a question around retirement. I'm 61 years old. I make 37, 44 monthly. I have, my home is paid off. All my bills are paid off. And I kind of have extra money. Now I'm putting money in my Roth. I have a $500,000 401k. I have $7,000 in an HSA. And I'm just building my Roth up right now. I only have $3,000 in there, but I'm
0: okay, the $3,700 a month is Social Security?
1: No. I'm working. I'm 61 years old. I'm working.
0: Yeah, okay. You said you're 61. Okay. I heard that. Yeah, okay.
1: Yeah, sorry.
0: So that's okay. So your question's what?
1: So I'm looking forward towards retirement, and I feel like I don't have a pension or anything, so I was thinking about investing in something that I could make money at, and I was looking at an Airbnb situation. I just wanted your opinion on those.
2: Mm. Well, have you ever had dreams of running a tiny hotel?
1: Yes.
2: Really?
1: I actually have.
2: You love that idea of changing the sheets and dealing with all the issues and the damage and the wear and tear from the party. That excites you.
1: Well, yeah. I don't know how, because you're making it sound worse. I didn't think that all through.
2: I'm just kind of, I'm playing it up a little bit. But Airbnb has been marketed on social media as this, like, get-rich-quick hack, and you'll make 20 grand a month if you just do this. And the truth is, it's a lot of work. There's a lot of risk. There's a lot of vacancy and issues to deal with. And your money might be better off put into the stock market if you're trying to make, quote, passive income.
1: Mm-hmm.
0: This is not passive at all.
1: No.
0: You're running a hotel.
1: Yeah, I know that. I know, but I'm looking also for something to keep me busy in retirement. I'm not going to travel the world. I don't do that stuff. So I guess I'm a little worried about being bored.
0: Well, I think you do what you want to do. In real estate, there is a spectrum from a hassle spectrum. And along the hassle spectrum goes the income. And so the higher the hassle and the more garbage and trash and weird people you have to put up with, the higher your rent. Okay, so let me give you an example.
1: Mm-hmm.
0: Some of the best rate of return on real estate is owning a trailer park. Fabulous return on investment, cash on cash. But you're running a trailer park.
1: Right.
0: Hello. Okay, I owned a bunch of lower income property, and in my 20s, some of it was weekly rentals, about as close to Airbnb as you could have in those days. But it wasn't really they move in and out weekly; it's they paid weekly because they were irresponsible, so they didn't snort it or drink their paycheck over the weekend. They gave it to me on Friday, and that way they kept a place to live. And the weekly rentals were high hassle. Friday afternoon, lining up at the door of the office, paying us their weekly rentals. And we made seriously good money because we're renting it for 25, 30% more than we'd rented it for by the month. But we had a lot of hassle because mm-hmm. of the type of clientele we were dealing with there. I mean, we're having to keep people from running prostitution and drug rings out of our houses, you know. It was a constant pain in the butt. Now, that's on one end of the spectrum. All the way over on the other end of the spectrum, you could buy a warehouse. It's called a triple net lease where they pay the utilities, they pay the taxes, they pay the insurance, and they send you a rent check that's much smaller. But you will never do anything except look up in the mailbox and see a rent check. They do the maintenance. You don't do anything. But you don't make nearly as much return on investment on a warehouse as you do on an Airbnb. But the Airbnb will work your butt off. You turn yourself into a maid changing sheets after a bachelorette party.
1: Mm-hmm.
0: No, thank you.
1: Okay.
2: The other part I'm seeing here,
0: I'm going to find a different side hustle.
2: I don't see the money to even buy the Airbnb in these numbers.
0: Yeah, where are you going to pay? How are you going to pay for it?
1: Oh, yeah, no, I'm not doing this right away. It's just, I'm trying to think of,
0: Okay, I would buy some rental real estate if you want to buy some real estate and pay cash for it later on when you're ready to do this. If you did it 6 or 7 years from now, maybe you got $1 million, your half million has turned into at that point, and maybe you put $300,000 or $400,000 into a rental property, and that's part of your deal. And if you want something to do, just go open a small business, have a side hustle.
2: That you can solve the boredom without all of this.
0: Yeah. I personally, I'm just not a fan of the Airbnb. I think it's overhyped, overdone.
2: Well, the numbers are now showing there's an oversupply and not enough demand.
0: Well, in some areas, there's been legislation come out to stop them from happening.
2: Because your neighbors don't
0: allow you to run a hotel in the middle of a neighborhood because it's not zoned for it. And they're stopping it in some areas. So people that bought a house got a big old payment on it because TikTok told them to be an Airbnb landlord. Then now they're screwed. So now, I'm not a fan. I'm not a fan. I if somebody wants to do that, and that's you ought to do 10 of them, and you ought to just hire 4 maids that work for you and 3 repairmen, and you plan on being over there every week and plan on, have the cops on speed dial. And, then you've got your Airbnb ready, set, go. And that's what you're dealing with.
2: TikTok doesn't tell you that part.
0: The neighbors are going to call you. They're going to go, hey, the freaking music over there, hello, it's cranked up again. This is not a rock venue. It's a house. This is the kind of stuff you're going to deal with all the freaking time. Not a fan. Not a fan.
2: I've seen a lot of these videos, Dave, and I know exactly where Michelle got this from because people send me these videos saying, what do you think about this? And it's some couple going, we retired and we don't work anymore. We just own 17 Airbnbs and here's our numbers. We make $1 million a month and you can buy our course and we'll show you how to do it. So that's how
0: you're
2: these
0: making
2: $1 million
0: a month. Why are you selling a course?
2: That's the big question mark, everyone. Well, at least I have. Not everyone.
0: And the course is only $3,000. So
2: it's
0: I'm going to sidestep my $1 million income and I'll go over here and make sure for $3,000 I'm distracted.
2: This is a warning.
0: Untrue. Yeah, lied. You just lied.
2: They're selling you a dream.
0: A nightmare.
2: That's it.
0: Keep you up nights.
2: Mm-hmm.
0: Michael's in Miami. Michael, what's up?
3: Hi, Dave. Thank you for taking my call. I have an interesting dilemma. I'm trying to get some advice. Interesting thing is I work for a credit union, so I'm kind of thinking about what I would do. I recently moved from Jacksonville, Florida to Miami. I sold a house. It was free and clear. I didn't have any debts. And I bought a condominium here in Miami. Obviously, the lifestyle is a little bit higher, and the condo that I bought was $600,000. I have a mortgage right now of $154,000 because that's what was left after I sold my house in Jacksonville. Mm-hmm. And I'm contemplating whether or not I should pay the mortgage off with my investments, even though I would be paying taxes and capital gains on those.
0: 100%. I do it by nightfall.
3: Okay.
0: I've never had anybody, and there's people that hate Dave Ramsey for almost everything. I mean, there's entire websites devoted to hating me. No one has ever complained that paid off their mortgage because I told them to. I've never had anybody call me back and go, oh, you're just so dumb, Dave. I've never heard that. They gripe at me about everything else. The Airbnb call we just got, we'll get hate mail for days from that, from some of you people that are all twisted up about that. Okay, that's fine. Get in line. But no one ever bothers us when we tell people to pay off their mortgage, man. I've never got anybody that said, don't do it. Dave's crazy. He doesn't know what he's talking about. I paid off my mortgage and then I went broke.
2: It can't
0: happen. Said no one ever.
2: Now, the key is, it sounds like he has non-retirement investments.
0: Yep.
2: And he can sell those. Now, hopefully it's long-term capital gains, which is going to be much lower than the short-term capital gains, taxed at ordinary income.
0: If
2: that's the case, do the math. You go, okay, it's 15% of whatever the gain is. I'll pay $20,000 and never have a mortgage again.
0: The other thing is this, Michael. The fact that you asked this question on a nationally broadcast podcast with 30 million people listening in tells me you desperately want to pay it off and you just wanted somebody to tell you to do it.

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0: So 2 years ago, for the first time, George and I did an event called Investing Essentials, and we unpacked my personal playbook on investing, and that includes why I don't invest in some things, for instance, Airbnb, like we just talked about, and but other real estate that I do invest in, and why and how I choose that, and other things like mutual funds and why I do those and why I don't do other things. And we get into the detail, and George is really good at unpacking some of that stuff as well. We're going to do our third one ever. We've only done it a couple times. September 1st and 2nd, it's a virtual two-night event, Investing Essentials. It's the only place you get this information. We're going to go through the basics on investing for just a minute, and then we're going to go deep dive into this stuff. Tickets are $199. This year, we're going to unpack some stuff. We were just working on it earlier today. We're going to unpack some stuff on estate planning and some stuff on legacy and a few things like that that you guys have requested, because one of the things we always talk about around here, and people love to use that as their motivation, is why am I doing all these things so that I can change my family tree?
1: And what does that mean? We're going to get into the nitty-gritty, nerdy details. If you've ever wanted Dave, you know, with the formulas and the spreadsheets, this is your chance to really nerd out and learn some things.
0: Nerd Dave. There we go. Hey, RamseySolutions.com/events. Tickets are $199, September 1st and 2nd, Investing Essentials. Or you can click the link in the show notes if you're on podcast or YouTube. Lloyd's in Waco, Texas. Hi, Lloyd. How are you?
2: Hi, Dave. I'm doing very well. Thank you for taking my call. I hope you're doing well as also.
0: We are, sir.
2: Good, good. I'm a little bit nervous. I've never put our story out like this for anyone, but my wife was diagnosed with cancer, a rare cancer, 3 years ago, and we had a thriving business. I'm a lifetime entrepreneur. I've done lots of things, but we ended up about 6 months after we found out about her cancer, we were able to sell our business and make some really good financial deposits, and so that I could, you know, be away from that, and spend time with her, because we weren't sure at that time, you know, what we had left. So, I put the money into CDs. I put some in Edward Jones' account, and here we are 3 years down the road, which we're so thankful to be there, but, our living expenses were not making the money from the investments to cover our living expenses, yearly. And so I'm just wondering, is there a better place that I need to put money, or, I don't really want to go back to work and start a new business. I want to be available for her. And, you know, I'm just in this cycle of anxiety about running out of money and fear and then wow. Heartbreak and sadness and just all of the above is just kind of piling in. And I just started listening to your show about 3 or 4 days ago.
0: You said she was diagnosed 3 years ago. So how's she doing now?
2: She's doing really well. We've been through 3 lines of chemotherapy and fixing to start a 4th, just kind of general chemotherapy. Mm. It's nonspecific, you know. She's had some progression, which, you know, she'll have progression, and then we'll have the fears that come with that, and then, you know, we'll go and everything will be stable. And so that's a win for us, you know. Doctors give prognosis, but that's according to them, you know. We're believers in Jesus and that he can intervene at any moment. And so, you know, that's what we pray for. But the truth is, though, that as the interest rates drop, then, you know, so does the money it's accruing and then pulling money out. There's less money there to, you know, to have interest on. And so, anyway, just
0: let me get a couple of other things. What's the size of the nest egg that's left?
2: Well, in Edward Jones, we have right at $1 million. Mm-hmm. I had $100,000 in E-Trade with CoreWeave, and that's dropped to about $65,000. Mm-hmm. So one of my questions is, do I sell that and put that somewhere else? Mm-hmm. I have $500,000 in a CD at a bank drawing 3.4. Mm-hmm. I want to do something
0: with
2: that.
0: And what is your monthly need?
2: Our health insurance alone is about $50,000. And I would say our monthly needs, absolute needs, are about 120 to 140. You know, they vary depending on if we're
0: you mean $120,000 a year.
2: Yes, okay.
0: So you need $10,000 a month. Okay, so we need this $1.5 million to produce $10,000 a month, and it's not.
2: Correct.
0: Okay. All right. Well, if it was sitting in...
2: We have no debt. We own our home. We own our land. And then, in addition to that, I have a $2 million investment in the company that I sold. Mm-hmm. I reinvested with it as a larger company.
0: Does it create revenue monthly?
2: It does not, no. Okay. It does not. It will only pay off when that company sells.
0: Yeah.
2: And I get the...
0: There's no buyout provision?
2: No.
0: Early. You're stuck till they do. What they do.
2: Yes, okay. But I do think it's a good investment.
0: I wasn't questioning that. I'm just trying to learn your terms. Okay.
2: Yes, no, there's no buyout.
1: So $1.5 million is what you have available to you that's not in retirement accounts?
2: That's correct. It's not in retirement accounts.
0: Yeah, $1.6 million, actually. Yeah, with the $100,000. No, the $100,000 down to $65,000. But, yeah. All right, so if it made 10%, you'd be fine.
2: I think so, yes.
0: Yeah, and the S&P 500 averages more than that. And for the past 5 years, it's averaged way more than that. This mm-hmm. year, it's up 10% year to date.
2: Yes.
0: So your investments are your that portion of your portfolio is underperforming what you need it to.
2: Yes.
1: Do you know what you're invested in?
2: Well,
1: in
2: I don't have it all in one. I do not. I have a copy of what it's invested in, but
0: as a group, this stuff is underperforming the S&P, which it should, because you got 500 in a CD, so it should be.
2: Yes.
0: Yeah. So if I'm you, I'm moving it more to market rates of return and conservative mutual fund investing that has long track records that's going to get the portfolio performing at a rate that doesn't burn you up. I think it'll run in perpetuation.
2: Okay.
0: But the problem is you've got, you know, you got at least a third of it. Well, I mean, that E-Trade account sucks beyond belief. That's horrible. But yes. Nothing should be down 35% in this world that we're in right now. So that was just a horrible thing there. But that's aside. It's a small amount. But, I mean, if that $565,000 plus that million at Edward Jones goes to work to the tune of 10% a year, that's $160,000 a year.
2: Correct.
0: Yeah. And so what I want you to do is probably get a second set of eyes on this other than who you've had and go to Ramsey Solutions and click on SmartVestor for SmartVestor Pro in your area and sit down with them and with the heart of a teacher and say, I need this $1.5 million to conservatively, without taking huge amounts of risk, to produce enough to feed our family while we go through this cancer battle. And I think you can. I think it can. And then they need to teach you, you know, what risk you are taking, what marketplace risk is there. And, you know, but if the marketplace average is 11% and you pull off 10, it'll run hypothetically forever, right? But you don't need it to run forever because either we're going to have some healing this side of heaven or some healing in heaven. And then there's going to be a resumption of your life at that point. You're not going to be fighting the same thing 15 years from today. Would you agree with that?
2: I do agree with that, unfortunately.
0: Yeah, one way or the other. No, it could be fortunately. She could get healed. Like you said, Jesus could touch
2: her.
0: And
2: I hope he does.
0: Yeah, I do too. I do too. Or he could touch her and let her sit beside him and wait on you. Those are the two options. That's what, one of those two things is going to happen, not a 15-year slog.
1: You're in better shape than you think. You just need a clear plan of what we're going to do with this money.
0: Yeah, I'm sorry you guys are going through this. What a horrible thing. And to have to sit and do math and figure out stuff in the middle of all this emotion, wow. Yeah, sit down with a SmartVestor Pro at Ramsey Solutions. 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
3: Thank you.
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0: In a world that screams for your attention, there is a place that invites you to peace. 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
1: They could do it. 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
1: Do you believe in miracles?
0: Yes! I just started jumping up and down in the booth. People had it on in their car. They're cheering. I'm cheering. Driver drops his money. I waved him through anyway. Picked it up later. 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

0: Welcome back to the Ramsey Show in the Fair Winds Credit Union Studio. I'm Dave Ramsey. George Camel, Ramsey personality, number one best-selling author, is my co-host. Amy is in Detroit. Hi, Amy. How are you?
1: Good. How are you? Thanks for taking my phone call.
0: Sure. What's up?
1: So my overall question is mostly to do with my son. He's going to be a senior going off to college here in another year. We, my husband and I know we can financially cover his tuition, room and board for college, but I fear that, one, it's not teaching him financial responsibility, because obviously the money comes from somewhere. But on the flip side of it, am I putting him in a massive hole when I could easily cover it? There's also a little caveat to it where I do have a bulk amount of money set aside, but was given to me by a deceased parent. And so I'm a little tied to that money, unfortunately. So I go back and forth.
0: Mm-hmm. Okay. Well, the last part of it is up to you to figure out. There's not a Ramsey answer to you being tied emotionally to an inheritance situation. That's something you need to work through, and you obviously are. We paid for our three kids' college and room and board. All three of them, however, were financially responsible and knew how to work and were not entitled brats. They did know the value of a dollar before they went to college.
1: Right.
0: If the guy's a senior and by now he hasn't learned it, not paying for his college is not going to fix him. It's too late.
1: Well, he has a job, and we talk to him a lot about being financially responsible. We give him an allowance, and it's not that much. Mm-hmm. And when his money ran out, I didn't just put money into his account and say, you know what I mean? Have at it. He had to get a job, which he now has a job and all that good stuff. It's just a very much different upbringing than what I had to deal with and
0: my parents didn't have any money, so I didn't have a choice.
1: Yeah, right,
0: and
1: exactly.
0: It wasn't like there was an option here. So with our three, we had them at the stage they were juniors and seniors operating their own checking accounts and doing a monthly budget that they lived on money that we gave them for normal teenage operations, because we're still their parents, and money that they earned, and we looked over their shoulder at that budget and helped them learn the skill of living on a set plan their junior and senior year of high school, so that when they went to college, we said, all right, we're writing a check for the tuition, we're writing a check for the dorm. In addition to that, you're going to get this small amount for campus living. And that you better have a budget for that, and you better maintain that. And if you want a $200 set of shoes, this isn't going to cover it, so you're going to need to get a job while you're in college. And all three of mine at different times did do different things, either in the summers and or while they were there, and at worked jobs while they were in college. So but what that was the fulfillment of something we'd already been working on, rather than a lesson that they were learning there. They were living out the lessons that they'd already learned.
1: Yep.
0: And so it didn't ruin them. All three of them are productive adults today.
1: I think I know that he will be fine. And he's one of three. So I've got two, and that's the other thought. I've got two more kids behind him, and the money only will go so far, correct? Mm-hmm. So,
0: well, then we need to choose, we need to budget that out.
1: Yeah.
0: And just say, okay, you're going to this school. I'm paying for it, so you're going to this school. We don't need to go on a college tour because we're not going there.
2: Right. You don't need to traverse the country. So have you guys had those conversations thus far?
1: He's a very smart kid, so there's a very great possibility that he will get some sort of scholarship.
0: Great. That's even better.
1: My husband and I are still, we max out our 401ks. We have quite a bit in our 401k. So I feel retirement-wise, we're fine. It's just this cash that, is kind of set aside.
0: Mm-hmm. Mm-hmm.
1: Is it the smartest thing to
2: do? How much is set aside for college specifically?
1: just like right now, 300,000.
2: That's plenty.
0: No, not for three kids, it's not.
2: For not him for to get kids. Through.
1: No.
2: So if he goes to a state school, let's say, you might burn a third of that.
1: Yes.
2: That's reasonable.
1: Correct.
2: And then the next kid, hey, and you're going to go to a state school, and we're going to pay for it, and you got to finish in 4 years.
0: You get scholarships and work while you're there. You know, nothing wrong with all of that. That's all a good plan. But the biggest problem we run into with college students is that are with parents in this situation, Amy, is they don't ask the question that you're asking, and they don't use any common sense, and they go, well, my kid told me he was going to this school that we can't afford. And I'm like, well, see, there's your problem. My kid didn't tell me stuff. I told my kid stuff. You get that backwards, right? This is what you're going to do. And because I'm paying for it. And if you don't want me to pay for it, then you can do a lot of stupid stuff if you want to. But if I'm paying for it, this is what we're going to do, because this is what's good for you. And it's what's in the family budget and what makes good common sense and so on. You're going to study something that is actually usable. You don't need to get a degree in left-handed puppetry or German polka history. You'll end up being a barista. No, with a four-year degree. No, thank you. That's not the plan. And so no reason to go to college if you're going to do that. We can save all that money and just buy a lot of coffee for you. You know what I mean?
2: It's if you're taking the family on a vacation, you guys get to decide. The kids don't get to say, well, I want to go to Paris. All right, I guess we're going to pay to go to Paris. You decide as the parent if you're paying for it.
0: That's a good point.
2: So there's a lot of things in life, and you give the kid carte blanche. Of course, they're going to go, well, I want to go to this school across the country that's
0: where
2: out of state tuition.
0: Where my girlfriend is going. This is how they picked a college. Where my girlfriend is going. And 3 weeks after they're there, she breaks up with him.
2: Famous last words.
0: Yeah. Because you followed your girlfriend to freaking Minnesota. Give me a break.
2: Then she realized, oh, I got a lot of options. He wasn't the only girl at the dance. That's personal, Dave. That's personal.
0: Did that come up, George?
2: I think so. Yeah, that happened to me.
0: Dancing's a problem.
2: It's a rite of passage. Not the dancing part.
0: Not the dancing.
2: Okay. Broken up with after you chase a girl across the country.
0: Did you really do that?
2: I think I accidentally did. I moved south. And I had a girlfriend who was from the South.
0: Yeah.
2: So I think
0: that was
2: part of
0: it. You told people God told you to do it, though, right?
2: Oh, gosh. Those are my least favorite words. After a summer camp, she breaks up with you.
0: God told me to go to Tennessee because that's where she is.
2: And I go, why didn't he tell me? Why was I not a part of this conversation? I feel like I should get a vote, too. Oh, man. That's brutal. It's got dark real quick.
0: Oh, it did. It went downhill fast, George.
2: But back to the caller's question. It's not virtuous to let your kid go into student debt because you don't want them to become entitled.
0: No.
2: They're not going to have a better work ethic just because they went to debt.
0: You'll get back backwards there. That's going to take you places you don't want to go.
2: You are giving them the right kind of advantage if you do that, and they already have the character to carry.
0: Yeah. But just involve them and go, hey, all of us have limits. We're not in Congress. So we have limits.

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0: Since we started this show 35 years ago and started teaching classes and doing live events and writing books, our goal has simply been this: to set you free from debt so that you can build wealth, so that you can be outrageously generous, retire with dignity, and change your family tree. 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Dylan is in Springfield, Illinois. Hey, Dylan, what's up?
1: Hey, Dave. My question is how do I have a intelligent conversation with my mom about credits and credit cards? She's a realtor. She has a 850 credit score, and she has for a long time. And she wants me to get a credit card as soon as I turn 18. And my thing is I don't want to deal with it. I don't want to have the temptation in my pocket. So how can I have that how can I have that talk with her about credit cards? Also, I own two businesses, and I do not want it to seeping into them.
0: Okay. There's not an intelligent conversation you can have with her. She has made up her mind.
1: I agree 100%.
0: And so the best thing to do is just not have a conversation about it. And when you're 18, just don't do it.
1: Okay, yes, I agree with you, but...
0: you don't have to convince her in order to not do it.
1: Yeah, then I'm going to have to listen to it for the rest of my life.
0: No, you don't. No, you don't. Just mom,
2: shut it down.
0: I've got relatives that I love dearly that vote wrong.
1: That's fair.
0: And I'm not going to have a discussion with them about it because they vote wrong, and they voted wrong their whole life. They have a screwed up political view. And they think I do. And so in the name of love, we don't discuss it.
1: Yes, sir.
0: They're not going to change. I'm not going to change because I'm right.
1: So then how would I, I want to buy a house. I have a good down payment saved up. How would I, without her help, because obviously she wants me to go through the FICO score, how would I get a mortgage then? And that's not a balloon loan, because I do not want to, you know, I do not want a balloon loan.
0: Well, George, sure. You've done it twice.
2: Yeah, it's called manual underwriting. And fun fact, before the 90s, this is how all loans were underwritten. They didn't have the FICO score to make it more automated. So all you need is 12 months of on-time rental payments. So you can do that while living at home. You can do that while living on your own. You're going to need some alternative trade lines like your utility bills. So cell phone bills, insurance bills, on-time, regular payments. That's what they're looking for. And then a strong down payment. And you're going to be in better shape than most people.
0: A steady job.
2: Yeah, they want to show income, your tax returns.
0: If you're self-employed and you own two businesses, you're going to have 2 years' tax returns.
1: 2 years, okay.
0: Which you have to have with a high FICO score, too, by the way, self-employed.
1: Yeah.
2: So that doesn't affect it. But it's just going to take a real person
0: and
2: looking at it.
0: You're not even 18, so you don't even need to worry about any of this, right?
1: Well, we always have this conversation, so it's always been like a back and forth.
0: Quit having the conversation.
2: It sounds like you're going to move out as soon as you turn 18.
1: I'm going to try to. She doesn't want me to, but I want to.
0: Yeah. Yeah. You know, so you have come to the correct conclusion. She has not. And that's okay. It's all right. I got lots of friends that I, you know, one of my friends leased a car the other day and brought it over to show it to me. How stupid is that? You know? But what did I do? You think I'm going to trash the guy?
2: You went, cool car, man.
0: I went,
2: nice.
0: Cool car, man. It's a nice car. And I go back in the house and I go, what in the world is he thinking? But anyway. Yeah.
2: He's not looking for advice. He's looking for some.
0: He was looking for affirmation.
2: A friend
0: for
2: to go,
0: cool,
2: cool
0: car.
2: Car.
0: Yeah. I'm not going to get into how he. I mean, he did not ask. I quit asking questions. I quit answering questions people don't ask.
2: That's wisdom.
0: You know, it's
2: that
0: simple.
2: Can you imagine? So,
0: you know, you didn't ask me about who you're supposed to vote for. I won't tell you. It's okay. You know, you don't ask me about this. I'm not going to tell you. And that's the problem. She's answering questions that weren't asked. And, but yeah, so.
2: You've decided your values. She decided hers. No one's going to change.
0: So let's go back, though, for the sake of everybody else listening, not for Dylan, but for the sake of everybody else listening. The FICO score is an algorithm that mathematically is made up of five components. All five components, how you interact with debt. The type of debt you have is one. How much debt you have is another. Whether you pay your debt on time is another. Whether you have too much debt is another. And those are the components that derive your FICO score. So 100% of the FICO score is how you interact with debt. It's an I love debt score mathematically. And if you love debt and you continually want to go into debt, you need to build your FICO score. If you're not going to go into debt and you don't want to give the bank all your money, instead you'd rather invest it and keep it, then you don't need a FICO score. It is not a measure of your financial wisdom. It is not a measure of the growing net worth. It is not a measure of your income. My grandpa could die and leave me $2 million today. My FICO score does not change one dime unless I use that to pay off some debt. It doesn't change a dime. Doesn't change one point. An 850 FICO score simply means you borrowed money like you're freaking in Congress, and you pay it back, and you love the bank so much you just play kissy face all the time with Bank of America, so you got an 850 FICO score. So when somebody says, Dave, I have an 850 FICO score, I always look at them and go, I'm so sorry. That cost you at least $100,000 in interest to get there, because you've been paying a lot of interest all these years. No, I just pay my payments on time. What do you think the interest is, Duber? Built into your payments, stupid.
2: It's the wrong game to play. It has nothing to do with your net worth, nothing to do with your income, where you're going financially. It just
0: says you need to get
2: bad with debt.
0: A credit card so you can grow your FICO score. Why? So I can borrow money on my car so I can grow my FICO score. Why? So I can borrow money from my student loans. Why? So I can grow my FICO score so I can get a house. Why? So I can go into debt, go into debt, go into debt. It's like a dog chasing its tail. And all of America has bought off on this freaking lie that the banking system has sold you. And so now you've got Samuel L. Jackson, an actor, saying, what's in your wallet? Money, because I'm not messing with you people.
2: It's amazing how that works.
0: It's amazing. So, you know, what's in my wallet ain't got anything to do with any of that crap. So Dylan is actually right. Oh, and by the way, George explained you can buy a house on a mortgage without a FICO score. And everything else you should be paying cash for. And you should pay off your house as fast as you can. And if you can pay cash for your house, you should pay cash.
2: And then you really have no reason to ever care again.
0: Which is kind of where I've been for like 30 years.
2: It makes me happy that you could buy the apartment complex, but they wouldn't let you rent there. That's pretty hilarious.
0: Yeah, that is funny.
3: Oh, Dave, we...
0: Your FICO score, Dave, is undeterminable. You don't have a FICO score, Dave. You can't rent here. I know I can write a check and buy the whole thing. But I can't rent there because some idiot that makes $26,000 a year has a boss in Atlanta. You know
2: what I wouldn't pay to watch that interaction.
0: It's just, I mean, this is the thing. This is how dumb the system is.
2: It's broken.
0: It has nothing to do with your wealth. It has everything to do with how much money you have given to a bank, a car company, a credit card company, a student loan. This is where your FICO score comes from. It's kind of a measure of how debt dumb you've been. It's your debt dumb score.
2: Rename it.

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1: With SRN News, I'm Keith Peters in Washington. A former campus police officer testified Monday that he found an apparent sniper pad on a rooftop near where Charlie Kirk was assassinated. As prosecutors sought to convince a state judge, they have enough evidence to put a Utah man on trial for murder. Former Utah Valley University officer Christopher Bagley said he witnessed Kirk's shooting while the conservative activist was speaking on September 10th to a crowd of thousands. A woman who previously dated Maine Democratic Senate candidate Graham Plantner said he drunkenly forced himself on her after she told him to stop, according to a Politico report released Monday, leading prominent supporters to pull their endorsements and throwing a must-win race for the Democratic Party into turmoil. More details at SRNNews.com.
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0: Cindy is in Chicago. Hi, Cindy. How are you?
1: Way better than I deserve. How are you?
0: Just the same. What's up?
1: Nice. I am 55 years old. I currently pay about 40% of my take-home in rent, and I was wondering if it makes sense to get a mortgage that would be maybe $100 more than I'm spending right now.
0: How much debt do you have?
1: Zero, thanks to you.
0: Good for you. I didn't pay it. You did. Congratulations.
1: Thanks.
0: How much you got saved for your down payment?
1: Only $10,000.
0: Ooh, okay. What do you make?
1: I make between $62,000 and $67,000 a year.
0: Mm. And what's your career trajectory look like? Is it going to increase your income?
1: It can. Mm-hmm. I almost died a few years ago, chose to go back to waiting tables because I love it. I'm actually making more money than I was managing restaurants, but I can always go back into management. And I can also pick up extra shifts mm-hmm. if I need some extra money.
0: Mm-hmm. Okay. All right. Well, the reason we tell folks to have a house payment or a mortgage or a rent down around 25% of your take-home pay, not of your income, but of your take-home pay after taxes only, not 401k and not health insurance, but just after taxes, is because we want you to have the wiggle room in your budget to be able to build wealth and invest and to be able to save up and buy the next car and to be able to save up for Christmas. But if you
1: right.
0: pinch your budget with a house payment that's a high percentage of your take-home pay, people call that house poor. Economists say you squeezed out your disposable income, means the same thing, right? You just pinched yourself and you left no room. And then if something comes up, then people feel forced into debt to cover the next thing that comes up. And that's what we want to avoid.
2: Yeah, renting right now, I know it feels like you're throwing away money, but you're buying yourself some patience and reducing your risk. Because home ownership has its own headaches, plus all the fees if you need to buy or sell. And so I don't want you to get into this thing thinking that you're trading one bad thing for a great thing. Home ownership is great, but 43% of your take-home pay for the foreseeable future is going to put you in a bind.
0: That's going to put you in an ouch.
1: I've been doing that for the last 5 years because I'm in the Chicago suburbs, and rent is about 40% of my take-home.
0: Mm-hmm. Well, I'm just telling you, mathematically, and you have $10,000.
1: Well, I have $10,000 for a down payment, and I have a fully funded emergency fund.
0: Okay. How much is in the emergency fund?
1: $10,500.
0: Okay. And so in 4 years, you came up with $20,000. So... That's good. That's better than most people. But if you had a more reasonable percentage of your income going, it's what we're pointing out. And you can't use the argument, I live in Chicago, math doesn't count here. Math counts in Chicago. It has to math wherever you are, whether you're in Manhattan or you're in Silicon Valley or you're in Chicago or whether you're in... Woodbury, Tennessee, out in the middle of nowhere. The math still has to math. You still got to figure out something to do there. And so
2: you need to pull some different levers. One might be, I can't live in Chicago. I'm going to move to the suburbs if home ownership is a real dream, or I'm going to make more money. Those are all things you can do, but I wouldn't go about this plan.
0: I would not sign you up for 43%. I agree with George. I like where you are, and I think you're doing a good job overall, especially considering how you pinched yourself here. I mean, you got this thing pretty tight, and so I don't want to sign up the permanent version of that without seeing some kind of income increasing or price decreasing. So I'm going to be shopping and thinking about what's my commute going to look like if I go out to an area that I can actually afford. And there are areas in the Chicagoland area that that people can afford. That may not be where you want to be. I don't blame you for that, but that's... That's
2: got to watch out. Those Illinois property taxes will get you.
0: Yeah, for sure. Megan's in Philadelphia. Hey, Megan, what's up?
3: Hey, thank you so much for taking my call.
0: Sure. How can we help?
3: So I'm wondering if I should sell my car to eliminate my my car debt. I am currently $36,000 in debt. About $10,500 of that is my car debt. $9,000 is my student loan, is my credit card, and the rest is student loans. But I'm wondering, I drive a 2018 Jeep Wrangler, and I have 93,000 miles on it. I only bought it 4 years ago, and I'm I think I can get about $18,000 to $19,000 for it.
0: What do you make?
3: And what was that?
0: What do you make?
3: I'm an on the road salesperson, so I drive a lot, but I should make about $98,000 this year.
0: Okay. All right. If you really tightened down your budget and lived on beans and rice and beans and quit going out to eat and quit doing any vacationing and you just worked all the time, how fast could you clear up your $36,000 making $90,000 by yourself?
3: So I over the last few months I've paid a little over $10,000.
0: Yay.
3: On my credit cards. Yeah.
2: So like $3,000 a month? Could you do that? Consistently?
3: Yeah, exactly. I've been about $2,000 to $3,000 a month.
0: Yeah,
3: right?
0: That'd be 1 year.
2: So less than 12 months, you'll be debt free if you keep up this pace, which means if you like the car, keep the car.
3: Okay, because I do really like the car, but I've been listening to you guys lately. I'm really focused on just getting rid of all this debt.
0: Yeah, our rule of thumb is two things. One is if your car, all of your cars, anything you own, vehicle with wheels and or motors, or batteries, any of that stuff goes down in value. If the total of all that stuff you own that's going down in value is more than half your annual income, you have too much tied up in things that are going down. You don't have that. The second rule of thumb we use is, can you be debt-free without selling the car inside of 2 years? You can.
3: Okay.
0: You can.
3: Right.
0: And so, and then the third thing is, do you like the car? If you want to sell the car anyway because the thing sucks, that's fine. That's a different discussion. But what you're saying is, do I need to do this to be financially wise? No, you don't. You keep the car and you pay it all off in a year.
3: Okay, because that's what I was thinking. I could kickstart the just getting into my student loans and paying them off because I would like to buy a home soon.
0: It will kickstart it, but it will only kickstart it by about 4 or 5 months.
3: Okay.
2: You'll free up that payment.
0: And you
2: got
0: to have something to drive because you drive for a living.
3: Exactly.
0: So you got another problem then. You know, so the kickstart's minimal. Would I trade 4 months for this? No. I think you're doing such a good job already. $3,000 a month knocking off debt. Way to go. I would just stay on that track and, just go as fast and as hard as you can go, and where your broke friends are making fun of you like you joined a cult.
3: Right.
2: What's your car payment?
3: It's $490 a month.
2: Yeah. Well, here's a challenge. If you can figure out how to spend less and make more to the tune of $490, you've essentially freed up that car payment.
0: Mm.
2: So that's an interesting scenario. Challenge yourself to go, what can I cut out of my budget to shave off a car payment?
0: Costco samples for dinner.
2: I've seen that video. That was a pretty hilarious one.
0: That's funny.
2: It's the affordability crisis. This guy's going to Costco to eat from the free samples.
0: Pretty funny stuff.
2: Might as well get the $1.50 hot dog at that point.
0: Yeah. Just might as well just lean into it while you can. There. Yeah.
2: But you know what I love about this is her willingness to sacrifice was everything. That tells me she's actually going to get out of
0: debt. She's going to win. 5 years from today, she's going to be in a completely different place financially and emotionally than she's ever been in her life because of the trajectory she set herself on 3 months before she called us.
2: Yeah.
0: And then all we did was say, keep going, go girl, go girl.
2: It's pretty rare we tell you not to sell the car. Usually someone's fighting on us of why they won't sell it, and that tells me it's going to be a tough ride to get them out of debt.
0: No pun intended.
2: I'm willing to win. I'm going to pay a price to win, including selling this car that I love, driving a beater across the country just to get out of debt a little bit faster.
0: Yeah.
2: That's the energy you need.
0: That's the mentality instead of like, I'm going to keep this and I'm going to keep this.
4: I need something reliable and nice.
0: I want to keep that.
4: It's got heated seats.
0: I have to have something safe.
2: It's the heated seats.
0: You're killing me.
2: And ventilated now. Even the steering wheel now is heated.
0: I grew up where the only airbag was your mother-in-law.
2: Oh, gosh.

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1: 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So, no, I would not do this. It feels like you did something, but you just played a little shell game.
0: Yeah, it's the same question of would I borrow on a home equity loan to pay off my cars? Well, you didn't pay them off. You moved your cars onto the home.
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0: Here's what's interesting. The Bible says, out of the abundance of the heart, the mouth speaks. So if I listen to my own words, they reveal to me how stupid I'm being. Because my words are coming out of my heart, not my brain, and I go, wait a minute. So listen to this. I'm going to pay off my cars by not paying my house. That's not paying off your cars. You're lying to yourself.
1: You're just going
0: moving
1: backwards.
0: The debt. I'm going to pay off my debt by getting a home equity loan. No, you're not. You're lying to yourself. You're going to move your debt from your credit cards to your home equity loan, which means you went and bought a steak at the restaurant on a credit card, and now you refinanced it into your home, so you're going to finance your steak over 30 years. Talk about refinancing a depreciating asset.
1: Oof. That's long gone.
0: David is with us in Greenville, South Carolina. Hi, David. How are you?
2: Good. How are you doing?
0: Better than I deserve. What's up?
2: So recently divorced in the last 3 years. Just kind of financially starting at zero again. And between child support and credit card debt that I took on in it, I cannot find any motivation to save money. It feels kind of fruitless, whether it's an expense that comes up or spending it to take my kids on a modest vacation. I'm trying to figure out where to start.
0: How long were you married, David?
2: That I had before this, 10 years.
0: Why were you divorced?
2: She left. We both raised our kids in Christian faith, and about 2 years before she left, she kind of walked away from faith and ultimately thought she could find a better life at the end of the day.
0: Mm-hmm. And the divorce was final 3 years ago, right?
2: A year and a half, exactly. 3 years ago was when she left.
0: Okay. Can I tell you what I just heard you tell me?
2: Yeah.
0: This is still so fresh for you. Your heart was destroyed by this. She took it out of your chest and walked all over it. Not only did she abandon the faith that you and her had agreed to, but she abandoned the commitment that she had made to you, and you are not even close to over it. And that's why you don't have any motivation. Your heart is still broken, and you have not had any healing this side of the divorce yet. That's what I heard. Am I wrong?
2: I mean, I definitely don't disagree that there's healing that will be continual for a very long time. I think that I'm a little bit pragmatic in understanding, like accepting that this isn't what she wanted, and so that part was easier to deal with. I think the kids is the big heartbreak part for me over everything. And so I think, you know, financially, like my money goes, and it's not anything crazy. It's, you know, taking a month.
0: So what do you make a year?
2: Weekend together. I make about 70.
0: Okay. And how much credit card debt did you take on when she walked off from you?
2: I took on all of our credit card debt so that I could essentially buy more time with my kids, which is $50K.
0: Well, that's a lie you told yourself. The court decides how much time you get with your kids, not whether you take on credit card debt.
2: Well, no, I mean, we negotiated.
0: I know, you negotiated and you lost. It wasn't because you traded $50K for your kids. That's not true. You lost the negotiation. Yeah. That's all that's true. So anyway, you took on $50K in credit card debt. You got $70,000 income. You got your heart trampled on, and you feel hopeless. Of course. That's normal. That just makes you a human being. I think it's going to take you a little while to get your fight back, to get your swagger back, to get your... I'm going to grit my teeth, and I'm going to come out swinging, and I'm going to knock this stuff out, and I'm going to go have a great life. The second chapter of David's life is going to be a great chapter. But you're not there yet. I hear too much sadness in your voice. Do you hear it, George?
1: Yeah. David, this is going to be really tough until you get some healing. And it would be weird if you called in and you were like, man, I'm so motivated. I'm doing great. You went through a really difficult thing, and the financial math is hard to look at, too. 50 grand in credit card debt with that interest, it is crushing to look at that. But you can start taking those little baby steps, getting on the budget, living on less than you make, even while paying the child support. It might take you longer than
0: working
1: the average
0: extra,
1: person.
0: Working extra. What can I sell? What am I holding on to that looks like the past that I don't need to hold on to? And get this mess cleaned up. But it's going to require a level of energy that you frankly don't have right now, because there's just sadness in the air. And that's not a put down. It just means you're human. You got the snot kicked out of you, man. It's like you were in a car wreck and you're still in intensive care and you're going, but I'm feeling pretty good. You know, yeah, well, not really. And so you're just still in intensive care. So if I'm you, I'm going to sit down with my pastor, with the therapist, begin to continue to talk about this, learn how to grieve this kind of major life event. And the further it gets in your rearview mirror from a healing perspective, not a time perspective, from a healing perspective, the more energy and hope you will have towards the future. But it's real easy to just sit in the acid of this and play it over and over and over and over in your head, like you have for the last, actually, 2.5 years, with the divorce being current or being final 1.5 years ago. So none of that's a put down, honey. It's just meeting you where you are. I understand. I'm scared for you. I hate it for you. I'm sad for you. I'm mad with you. It's a horrible process that you and these kids have gone through. However, there is a great second chapter. And what is it? When the sun comes out, his mercies are new every morning. His steadfast love is something you can count on. And got a plan for you. And it's not to bring you harm, but to bring you hope. And those are all true, very true things for you and for me. And so when Sharon and I went through that bankruptcy, I was the same way. It took me about 2 years to quit talking about it as if it just happened 20 minutes ago, because it took me that long to get
1: in your mind.
0: You know, I had to get it. I had to get the filth out of my system.
1: You ruminate on
0: all
1: that was.
0: You just sit in the filth, man. And when you go through a major life mess like that, and I'm like, as soon as I started talking about the bankruptcy like it was way in the distant past, that's when I started realizing, oh, okay.
1: That was a different Dave back
0: there. It's a different version, you know. But if you're talking about it like it happened yesterday and it was 4 years ago, then that tells me I'm still back there sitting in the filth.
1: Yeah.
0: And that's a normal process to grieve and to go through the steps of grief and a reset of your life when you go through a tragedy that was self-imposed or otherwise. In his case, otherwise. In my case, I caused it.
1: Yeah.
0: But it doesn't matter really where it came from. It's still, you went through the car wreck, right? You still went through the time in intensive care before you could get up and walk with a walker. And then you get up and you move a little bit more. Whatever metaphor we want to use, right? But you just go into, you know, physical therapy, and you eventually, in this case, you go into emotional therapy, and you eventually get more and more and more healing. And you understand what part you played in it and what part they played in it. And you can't control either one. They're both in the past.
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0: Welcome back to the Ramsey Show in the Fairwinds Credit Union Studio. George Camel, Ramsey Personality, is my co-host today. Celia is with us in Tucson. Hey, Celia, how are you?
1: Hi, Dave. My name is Celia. Like, I'm going to sell you something.
0: Oh, I'm sorry. I goofed it up. I apologize. Celia.
1: No, it's okay. It's a really unique name.
0: Got it. Celia. Okay.
1: I'm great, Dave. How are you?
0: Better than I deserve. How can we help?
1: So I am probably going to be getting engaged next month. Long story short, I picked out my own ring and asked my boyfriend, you know, is the engagement going to be happening before September so I can kind of prepare myself? And he said yes. So it's either happening this month or next month. And I was originally, I actually just found you a couple of weeks ago, probably 2 or 3 weeks ago. It's been less than a month. And me and my boyfriend are both on baby step two and paying off the debt. I have about $5,000 in medical debt, but combined our debt is about we've paid off $2,000 in the last 2 weeks, so we're at about $20,000 between the both of us. My question to you is, I was planning on going back to school in January to become an ultrasound technologist, and I still get federal financial aid, so not necessarily student loans, but actual grants and things like that, since I'm a first-generation college student. And I have already been to some schooling. The program that I want to go to is 22 months. And so we were planning on not getting married until I was done with school. The issue is I don't know if all of my financial aid will cover the cost of this 22-month program. And so I don't know if I will need a student loan at some point. And so I don't really know what to do. I don't know if I should pay off all of this debt, which I don't think I'll be done with before the program starts in January. I'm not officially signed up for it yet.
0: How much do you make now?
1: But yeah, I make about $3,000 a month. I'm a server.
0: And how much does he make now? How much does he make now?
1: He makes... Our combined income
0: is... No, you're not combined yet. How much does he make?
1: I know. Just a little more than me. About $450 a month. I mean,
0: Okay, so he makes over $50K, and you make about $36K.
1: Right.
0: Okay. And so you're going to have an $85,000 household income, and you'll have no debt or very close by January. Let's say you were married by then, as an example. Okay, just to run the math out. And how old are you guys?
1: I'm so sorry. Can you say that one more time?
0: How old are you two?
1: I am 22 and he's 25. The issue is, though, is I honestly have a lot of medical issues, and one of those things is I have a progressive hearing loss disorder. So they expect that I may not be able to hear at all before I'm 30, is my prognosis.
0: And you're how old again? You cut out when you told me how old you are. 26.
1: I'm 22.
0: So hypothetically, you will lose your hearing in 10 years.
1: In the next 8 years.
0: Assuming the technology and medical advances don't help you with that. Okay. Given current known knowledge. Okay. And what does MRI technology or X-ray technologist?
1: Yeah, ultrasound.
0: Ultrasound. What does an ultrasound technologist make?
1: Honestly, I should know. I would make about this just less than a nurse. So whatever that is.
2: Yeah, I'm seeing it can range 30 to 40 bucks an hour. So you're talking 60 to 70,
1: exactly.
2: Even 80 a year.
0: Okay. And what does this class cost?
1: So for the full 22-month program, it's just under $60,000 for books, everything. Mm-hmm. Everything is included in that $60,000.
0: The one price so far that you've priced it.
1: It's the only place in my town that offers this program.
0: Mm-hmm.
1: So I would have to go through this specific medical institution.
0: What does your boyfriend do for a living?
1: He's a general manager of a restaurant.
0: Mm-hmm. Okay. All right. Well, sometimes when I've got things jumbled up like this in my life, I always go back to the old how do you eat an elephant a bite at a time thing, and I start force ranking what's most important. So if I were in your shoes, or if you were my daughter and you came and sat down and said, Dad, this is what I'm facing, I would say the most important thing in this whole discussion is the two of you get married as soon as possible. And the second most important thing in the discussion is that you get out of debt. And the third most important thing in the discussion, and it's third, it's not first, the tail doesn't wag the dog, is you go get this certification and you enter this career field. If it means you delay the start of this school 1 year, fine. If it means you find other ways to pay for it because you find a hospital that desperately wants to sign you to a 3-year contract when you finish your training and they will pay for your training, good, go get that. If there's another scholarship out there by a ultrasound company that makes the machine, and they want people certified, so they're pushing scholarships out there for the certifications, and that enables you to go in January, fine. But if you can't go in January because you do life well, and it means you start a year later, do life well first.
1: Yeah. For sure. So you would just completely ignore the fact that I'm still getting financial aid and that would go away when I'm
0: married.
1: I'm
0: not going to build my life around the welfare system.
1: Yeah. Yeah.
0: I'm not going to do that. I would not delay this in order to get free money. That's wrong motivation. I've never seen anyone that becomes vastly successful in their life because of a government program. I've never met anybody, and I've been walking around this earth a long time. I've never met a soul that said a government program made me prosperous.
2: And the chances of a Pell Grant covering $60,000, slim to none. So that's the other part, is the reality of it. It's not, do I do this for free with grants or go into student loan debt? It's, okay, if I'm going to pause and delay.
0: We're not going into student loan debt. We're paying cash.
2: It's off the table.
0: It.
2: So that might mean it does take a year or two to save up
0: cash
2: flow.
0: We both work like complete crazy people, and we pile up cash, and like a lot of people who are newly married in their early 20s, in order to hit a goal, you just tear it up, baby. You get her done. You get after it. That's what people do. That's why they give young people energy. Go get it. That's what I would do. No, I would not plan my wife around Pell Grant system, for God's sakes.

0: If you're getting close to Medicare age, let me tell you what I'm seeing and hearing. 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All those parts, all those plans. Medicare feels like a maze. That's why I want you to know about Chapter. 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People dread the decision or put it off because it just feels too complicated. Todd in Florida said he was scared to even start, but Chapter walked him through it step by step and found a Medicare plan that actually fit his life and saved him $600 a year. That's exactly what Chapter does. 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And the best part, Chapter services don't cost you anything. 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
1: Hey guys, George Camel here. 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
6: For 250 years, America's been through it all.
7: My son was a big hockey fan. We were following the U.S. team. Nobody thought they'd win against the Russians. I was working the toll booth that night, and I had the radio on.
8: The Americans are controlling the puck.
7: Cars coming through, one after another, and I'm listening.
8: They could do it. They could do it.
7: And I'm thinking, we might actually do this.
8: Do you believe in miracles?
7: Yes! I just started jumping up and down in the booth. People had it on in their car. They're cheering. I'm cheering. Driver drops his money. I waved him through anyway. Picked it up later. You know, it felt like the whole country was in that booth with me.
6: And for over a century, radio has brought America together in the moments that matter. Radio makes it real.

0: Lisa is in Phoenix. Hi, Lisa. How are you?
1: Hi, I'm doing well. How are you?
0: Better than I deserve. What's up?
1: Hey, I just had a quick question on, I have added a new rescue dog to my household, which has now required me to get a larger vehicle. And I need to try and figure out what is a reasonable budget.
0: What kind of dog did you get that requires a car?
1: This makes three, but he's a American Bulldog. He's 130 pounds.
2: Goodness gracious.
0: And how often do you haul him?
2: That's my size.
0: How often do you haul him?
1: We do a lot. Our family, we live on the West Coast. Our family is East Coast, Midwest. So we do a lot of road trips. And I've had him for about 6 months. And him and the other two dogs just don't, there's not enough room in the back of the car. So I've been having to rent larger vehicles to go visit family. Like every couple months.
0: You have children?
1: I do not. I do not. These are basically my kids.
0: Yeah, I can tell. I think you're the first person I ever talked to who bought a car for a dog.
2: The dog's free.
0: I don't
2: free.
0: Think that's ever happened
2: that's
0: to me
2: That's the
0: before.
2: Funny part. The dog is free, but the car, that's going to cost
0: yeah.
2: you.
0: So, okay. So you're thinking about buying a car. Okay. So do you have the cash to pay for the car you're thinking about?
1: I do. I have been saving.
0: And how much is this car?
1: Well, I was budgeting like 15 to 20, but I'm finding what he fits in with the other two and enough space for luggage. We're going to have to go, they're turning out to be like more close to 40, which hurts my heart to have to spend that much money, but, I think it's necessary, but
0: it's
1: I don't know if that's
0: $40,000 dog.
1: Well,
2: I'm so confused why
0: okay, anyway,
2: it takes $40,000
0: it doesn't.
2: To haul.
0: You can buy a $15,000 version of that same exact car that you're looking at for $40,000. It's called older. Anyway, so do you have the cash? How much do you have cash to put down or to pay cash?
1: Cash, I have like $80,000 in the bank.
0: Okay. And what's your household income?
1: I make $180,000.
0: And you're single?
1: Yes.
0: Okay. And you want to buy a $40,000 car, regardless of the reason. If you have the cash and you want to buy a $40,000 car, do you have any other debt?
1: Just my mortgage.
0: Okay, good.
1: That's
0: okay.
1: it.
0: If you're paying cash for a car and it's less than half your annual income and it's not brand new, unless you're a millionaire, then and you want to buy the car, buy the car.
1: Just spend the money? You don't. It's not a dumb decision. I just don't want to put myself in a financial.
0: It's not a dumb decision unless it's more than half your annual income and you're not paying cash for it and you have other debt and so on. Now, the thing you keep in mind and the thing that's bothering you in the back of your mind is we all know that cars go down in value like crazy, and the car you're driving right now is worth what?
1: I drive a 2013 Terrain. I've had it. For 10 years.
0: What's it worth?
1: So it's worth like $5,000.
0: Yeah. Okay. So your $40,000 purchase in a few years is probably going to be worth $5,000. That's what cars do.
1: Mm-hmm.
0: So just you're turning 40 into 5 over time. You'll get some use out of it, some enjoyment out of it. But you make 180, you have 80 in the bank. You can afford to turn 40 into 5 and not go broke and really not severely limit or screw up your life in some way. It's not crazy. I would point out to you that your reason for doing this is sketchy.
1: It's sketchy.
0: Okay. The fact that you want to spend $40,000 for a rescue dog to ride to your mama's in the Midwest is sketchy, okay? You could rent a car a whole lot of times for that, and I love that you love animals. I'm an animal lover. George is an animal lover. We love our puppies. We, you know, me and Bella, the 12-pound bear dog, we walk every morning. I love my dog. And so all of this, we love our dogs. I'm with you on that. I get it, and... but you know, I'll be honest, I hadn't spent $40,000 on Bella.
1: Would you recommend, so that's for like a 2022 Toyota Sequoia?
0: I just want you to reframe older? This and go, I want the car and the dog can ride in it. It's just bothering me that you're going to spend $40,000 to ride a rescue dog
2: around
0: him.
2: The dog could sit in a horse trailer in the back. It doesn't care. I'm also
0: he is
2: confused
0: a horse.
2: How you
0: he's
2: carry
0: 150
2: him.
0: Pounds.
2: She
0: you
2: must
0: put
2: work
0: a
2: out.
0: Saddle on that guy.
2: Lisa's got to be ripped to be able to carry a 130-pound French, you know, English bulldog.
0: Yeah, that's great dogs too. So we love you, kiddo. We're laughing with you. You have the money. If it's what you want to do with your money, you've worked hard. Go get the car. That's fine. I personally would have to reset the narrative in my head because I couldn't.
2: It's just, I need a better car. My car's old.
0: And
2: the spy product.
0: One of the things I do is I enjoy loading the dogs up and going across the country. That's one of the things I enjoy doing. And that's okay. But I can't. It started with, I got to buy a car for this dog. No, I can't go there. That one, there's not.
2: The dog needs captain chairs with ventilated seats. It requested
0: yeah.
2: that.
0: Homeward bound. Yeah.
2: That dog is living a good
0: run
2: life.
0: Run along beside.
2: I just don't know. That dog was eating like a king to be 130 pounds.
0: No,
2: as
0: they're
2: a rescue.
0: Stocky little suckers.
2: Goodness gracious.
0: They're good little dogs.
2: That's impressive.
0: I like it. That's fun. It's fun talking to you, Lisa. Thank you. Enjoy the car. Pick out something you feel good about and buy it for you. And a part of you is that you enjoy taking care of this rescue dog, and that's a good thing.
2: That dog is living its best life with Lisa. I'll tell you that much. Got a brand new car out of the deal.
0: Wiley goes back to the shelter and goes, "Hey guys, look what I got!
2: My previous owner had a much nicer car. I gotta say, oh man, that's fun.
0: Go back for a visit. Just wheel up in the
2: Sequoia.
0: In the Sequoia. Look what I got, guys.
2: Oh man,
0: Carter is in San Antonio. Hey, Carter, how are you?
3: I'm good. How about yourself?
0: Better than I deserve. How can we help?
3: Yes, sir. So I recently graduated with my master's about 6 months ago. And so I'm looking at my finances now, and I'm in a pickle. I'm making some life changes to help with the repayments of loans. But I wanted to know if there's a scenario where consolidation is best.
0: If you lower the interest rates.
3: Yeah.
0: What's your master's in?
3: Because I have interest rates, healthcare administration.
0: Are you working in it?
3: I am, yes.
0: Good. What are you making?
3: 105.
0: What's your student loan debt?
3: 147.
0: Woo!
3: Yeah.
0: You overpaid for that master's, baby. All right, but we're there now.
3: I do. Well, that also includes undergrad. And so there's right. $90,000 program for grad school, so but still.
0: Yeah, you overpaid for it. Yeah. That's okay. You got it. Yeah. It's in the rear view mirror. Mm-hmm. Let's get it paid off. So you're gonna be living on beans and rice and get rid of that degree cost.
3: Yeah,
0: tear into it because there is no debt consolidation where they pay you.
3: Oh, that's true.
0: There's only ones where you pay $147,000 and it goes away.
3: Mm.
0: That's what you need to concentrate on. And so your interest rate's not your problem. Your big butt loan is your problem.
2: And you will lose the ability to do the debt snowball because you'll just have one giant loan. So you're not going to feel as much progress. If you kept it separated and just attacked it.
0: What are your interest rates on these things, Carter?
3: Ranging from 2.2% to 18.25%.
0: Oof. Okay. You can choose. Yeah. How many of them are private?
3: Five of them are. So okay. $20,000 of it is private.
0: Okay. Yeah, that's probably your 18s, isn't it?
3: Yes, correct.
0: Yeah. Well, your privates, you're probably not going to. If you can get the privates consolidated and get rid of the 18s, that's going to be fine. But I don't want to roll that 2.2 into a 6.
3: Mm-hmm.
0: So you pick and choose, and you leave the low interest rates alone, and you don't have to roll them all together. But you do have to separate the privates from the federally insured. And of the federally insured, you get one time to do this and make sure every single loan you do roll in and consolidate lowers the rate. Don't roll the 2 up and the 8 down to 6. That doesn't make any sense at all.

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1: With SRN News, I'm Jason Walker. The Trump administration plans to open a 500-bed holding center for migrant families and unaccompanied children awaiting removal from the United States. That facility will be next to a Louisiana airfield that has become a nation's largest hub of deportation flights. Democrat Graham Platner facing calls to end his Senate bid in Maine. A woman who previously dated Platner is accusing him of assault in 2021. Talk about investing. Following its debut on Wall Street, Elon Musk's rocket company SpaceX now worth $2.1 trillion. That's roughly the same as Walmart, ExxonMobil, Bank of America, and IBM combined. And now SpaceX will join some high-profile stock indexes, including the NASDAQ, on Tuesday. SRN News.
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0: Bobby of Ramsey Solutions on the debt-free stage. Mark and Tegan are with us. Hey, guys, how are you?
1: Good. How are you?
0: Better than I deserve. Welcome. Where do you live?
2: Bay City, Michigan. It's about 2 hours north of Detroit.
0: Very cool. Welcome to Nashville.
2: Thank you.
0: Good to have you here. And you came to do a debt-free scream. How much have you paid off?
2: $140,000 in about 5 years.
0: Yep. Good for you. And your range of income during that time?
2: Started out around 65,000 to 70,000 combined, and now we're up to about 120,000.
0: Good for you guys. What do y'all do for a living?
1: I'm a court recorder for our circuit court in our Bay County area.
0: Yeah.
2: And I am an on-air announcer at a local news station.
0: Great. Mm-hmm. Very cool. Good for you guys. How fun. What kind of debt was the $140,000?
1: Well, I had student loans, about $61,000, and then we had the mortgage as well.
0: Yep. Oh!
2: $79,000 mortgage.
0: You have a paid-off house.
1: That's right.
0: I'm looking at weird people.
2: You're right.
0: I like it. Way to go. And what's this house worth, weird people?
2: It's around $120,000,
1: $130,000. Yeah.
0: Excellent. Very cool. And what do you get in Bay City, Michigan for $120,000?
1: Well, it's a little two-bedroom house, one bathroom, small.
2: About a half acre, though.
1: Yeah.
2: So you can get a bigger size house with less property, too.
1: Yeah. And it wasn't, you know, the nicest house on the block, but Mark's pretty handy and his family's handy as well, so we were able to fix it up and make it a nice home.
0: Yeah. How long have you guys been married?
1: Just shy of 5 years.
0: Yeah. Okay. So you bought it and started the process of paying off the student loans and paying off the house.
1: Yeah.
0: Bought a modest home with some fix-up. Mm-hmm. Get your foot in the door, and now it's 100% paid for. You're 100% debt-free.
1: Yes.
0: And you're how old?
2: 27.
1: Yep.
0: 27, yeah, and you make $120,000 a year.
2: Yeah.
0: So all of you people out there who say there's an affordability crisis, that you'll never be able to buy a house in America today, Mark and Tegan said, hold my beer. So look at what they did. That's pretty stinking incredible, y'all. I'm proud of you.
2: Thank you.
1: Thank you.
0: Very cool. Very cool. So you're dating and talking about this, apparently, because it starts immediately after you're married. Tell us the story.
1: Yeah, so basically, around the time that we got engaged, I was graduating from college, and I had the student loans, you know, on my shoulder. Mm-hmm. And I was like, okay, so I'm going to have to start working on paying these off. And we started to make a plan. I didn't really know what to do. I was really stressed about it, actually. And so I felt like I was just going to be carrying these with me for a really long time and not knowing where to start.
2: And so I was like, well, haven't you heard? She was upset. We were in the car. We were just driving along one day, and she's pretty upset about it. And I was like, Tegan, haven't you ever heard of Dave Ramsey? And she's like, yeah.
1: I've heard of him, but I've never listened to him.
2: Yeah, and I grew up listening to your show on our local radio station with my dad whenever we'd be working. So I was like, oh, well, you got $60,000. That's nothing. We could pay that off in no time. I've heard people on this show that have paid off way more than that.
3: I've heard way worse.
2: Yeah. I was like, this is nothing, literally.
3: Give you hope.
1: Yeah, it definitely
0: You're easily worth that.
1: Yes. Yeah.
2: right.
1: Most definitely. And so we started making a plan to hopefully get them paid off in 2 years, and we ended up doing that in around 13 months, just over a year.
2: Yeah, just barely over a year.
1: Yeah.
3: Whoa.
2: Yep, had the 60 grand. So then we kind of slowed down to pay the house off, and then the last year we were kind of like, what are we doing? So we're like, let's just pay this off. You know, we literally, you know, why don't we do it?
3: So turned it up to 11 at the end.
2: Exactly.
1: And we were actually cash flowing him getting a bachelor's degree as well while we were working on the house.
2: Yep, so I got a bachelor's in personal finance now. And I work at a community college, so that helped me along the way. I got a discount for the associate's degree stuff.
0: So how many 27-year-old friends have a paid-for house?
1: None.
2: Not very many.
0: None.
1: Yep.
2: We're fortunate.
0: Hard to not jump up and down and make a big deal about it, but it's a good idea.
3: Yeah. Did your friends know about this? Was it a kind of an open?
1: Oh yeah. We were very open about it, especially when I was paying off my student loans, because we had to say no to a lot of things. You know, being able to go out to dinner, like, you know, all the fun events cost money, and so we had to say no to things along the way. And I think our friends were really aware of it, but they were really supportive. And so it would be coming over to our house and making dinner at our house, and you know, they'd bring a dessert, you know, that kind of thing, to be able to still hang out with everybody and make it happen.
2: Saving everybody money. You know?
1: Yeah.
0: Very old school.
1: Yes.
0: We're going to eat at home together.
2: Yeah.
1: Yes.
0: And have a community. Have a potluck. Oh, my gosh. Very old. I love it.
1: Yeah.
0: Very old school. Good stuff. Way to go, you guys. I'm proud of you.
2: Thank you. Thanks for everything you do, too.
0: Your parents had to be just jumping up and down cheering you on.
1: Yes.
2: Oh, yeah. Oh,
1: yes.
2: Yeah.
1: Absolutely.
0: Was there anybody that looked at y'all and said you're crazy?
2: Oh, yeah.
1: Yeah.
2: We had a low interest rate on the mortgage.
1: Yes.
2: So
3: oh.
2: We had quite a few.
3: So everyone went, are you kidding me, dude? You can invest that instead of paying down your mortgage.
1: Yep. Yeah.
3: Oh, I can hear them now.
1: Yeah. Yep.
3: So. They all sound like that for some reason.
2: Yeah.
3: It's always a dude.
0: That, bros.
3: It's always a dude.
2: I wouldn't do that if I were you.
3: What was your rate?
1: 2.65.
3: Oh my goodness. What are you going to do now? You have a 0% rate with no payment.
1: I kind of liked having that payment at the first of the month, you know?
2: Yeah, it was oh yeah,
3: you miss it.
0: Oh, this is the house.
3: That's
0: a great
3: if you're watching on YouTube or Spotify, you can
2: check
3: it out.
2: Brick home. Yeah. Like I said, about half acre of property.
0: So what, 1960s vintage probably?
1: Yeah.
2: 61.
0: Yeah, that's what it looks like construction. Yeah.
2: Yep.
0: Very cool.
2: Solid home.
0: Yeah, that's a great place to start, and keep a picture of that, show your grandkids, and go, that's where it all started, and now you're multimillionaires.
1: Absolutely.
0: Yeah, that's very cool. This is where Grandpa and Grandma started this thing, and back in the day, back in 26, we paid it off.
2: Yeah.
0: I like it. Yeah. Way to go, you guys.
2: Thank you.
0: How's it feel to be 100% free 5 years into marriage?
2: Very good.
1: Indescribable.
2: Very good.
1: Like, when we didn't have the payment for the first month, we both just kind of looked at each other like, this is so weird.
3: Like
1: we don't have to plan for it. Yeah.
2: Yeah, and it feels great to, buy name brand foods at the grocery store and, not feel guilty going out, you know?
1: Freeing up that space in the budget was really nice because we find that we save so much quicker, too, you know?
2: Yeah.
1: So we can plan for things in the future because we're not paying for things in the past. And that's just...
3: Amen. That'll preach.
0: Mm-hmm. Yeah. That's a t-shirt right there.
1: Yes.
0: Like it. So good stuff. All right. What's the secret to 5 years of marriage being this happy and having your house paid off and everything? What do you tell people? How did you do that?
1: We get along so well, but I feel like we both have patience for each other to be able to listen and hear each other out.
2: Mm-hmm.
1: And so when we're making plans for things, we can really talk things through.
2: Yep.
1: And that's really helpful.
2: She's mostly right all the time, as they say. So whenever I have these big, bright ideas that are off the path, she'd kind of guide me back in, because that was how it went a lot of the times. I'm the spender. She's the saver. So we have that relationship. And a lot of it's just keeping your eyes on your goals and not looking at what other people have. We don't care about their goal. It's not going to help me any, you know, just keep an eye on your own, what you have going on and on your goals in general, because you don't realize what's going on. It happens so fast, you know?
0: So you stayed out of the restaurants and you stayed out of trips.
2: Mm-hmm.
0: You bought a modest home that you could pay for very, very quickly.
2: Yep.
0: And that was your stepping stone. Now you'll be able to do whatever you want to do.
1: Yeah.
0: And so there was a level of sacrificing to win in your story.
1: Yeah.
0: And a whole lot of what y'all did was just, we're going to not do this so we can do this later. We're not going to do this so we can do this later.
2: Mm-hmm. Yep.
0: It's live like no one else so that later you can live. And you did it. You really did do that.
1: Yeah.
0: Yeah, we can see it in your story.
2: Cool.
0: That's very, very cool. I'm proud
2: of
0: you.
1: Thank you.
0: Good stuff. Very good. That's a power couple right there.
3: Most people live in mediocrity for 50 years because they're unwilling to sacrifice for 5.
1: Yeah.
3: And you guys did the opposite. You went, what if we sacrifice for 5 so the next 50 is wide open?
2: Mm-hmm.
3: All the options in the world. So proud of you guys.
2: Thank you.
3: That's cool.
0: Mark and Tegan, Bay City, Michigan. Hey. $140,000 paid off. By the way, that's the house and everything. 27 years old with a paid for house. Not only did they purchase a home, but they paid for it. Did all of this in the first 5 years of marriage, making 65 to 120. Count it down. Let's hear a debt free scream.
2: 3, 2, 1.
4: We're debt free.
0: Yeah. I love it.
3: Oh,
0: boom.
3: That's true love right there.
0: That's as good as it gets, man.
3: They're like a joy bomb. So fun to talk to. Look at, they doubled their income. They bought a modest house. Median home price is $420,000. Everyone's up in arms. They went, all right, we don't have to buy the median home. There's homes out there we can afford.
0: They bought a house that's worth $120,000 today.
3: Yeah.
0: It wasn't worth that when they bought it. They fixed it up.
3: Pretty incredible.
0: Interesting. Things that make you
3: grow. There's
0: hope.

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0: 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Jeff's in Sacramento, California. Hi, Jeff. How are you?
1: I'm good, Dave. Thanks so much for taking my call.
0: Sure. What's up?
1: Yeah, so about 10 years ago, I had my own handyman business. My wife and I had a couple of kids at the time. And it was struggling. We were struggling to make ends meet month to month. God always provided, but, you know, it was hard to feel like I could get ahead with that. And at that time, my father-in-law was actually a piano tuner, a successful one. And since I grew up in a very musical family, I decided to learn the trade and do it on the side. And so I started tuning pianos on the side just to bring in a little extra each month, and it actually grew fast. And before long, it became a full-time thing for me, which I'm super thankful for. Fast forward 10 years, it's turned into a very successful business. But here's my struggle. When people ask me what I do for a living now, I have this embarrassment to say that I tune pianos. I don't say it with much confidence. I'm very proud of what I do. And
0: do,
1: the business
0: do you make a good living?
1: Do. I make around $200 to $230 a year.
0: Who gives a crap what people think?
1: Yeah.
0: You make $250,000 a year. There's a lot of lawyers that don't make that. And they should be ashamed.
1: Right.
0: Not you.
1: Yes, I'm very proud of it. I think I have this stereotype of what piano tuners are in my head. I remember the piano tuner coming to our house, and
0: what's the stereotype? That they're broke?
1: Yeah, they're not very successful. And it's still that way. A lot of them, most of them.
0: Well,
1: you know,
0: I mean, it's like we live in Nashville, you know, in Nashville, Georgia, and I live here, and it's like, how do you get the next country music star's attention? Waiter.
1: Yeah.
0: It's a stereotype, right? I mean, everybody in Nashville sings except me. I'm the only one here that doesn't sing.
2: And Rachel.
0: Everyone else sings.
2: I've heard Rachel try. She's
0: Rachel does
2: DNA.
0: Not sing. Please, God, don't let Rachel sing. But
2: so is this in your head,
0: tune and
2: Jeff?
0: A bucket and something. No, the point is this stereotype is right. Stereotypes based on something. I mean, if you live in L.A., how do you get the next actor's attention? A waiter, right? I mean, what are you doing? I work. I'm an extra on a commercial. What does that even mean? It means you wait tables is what it means. And there's nothing wrong with that. You're doing that to get your career started. If that's you, I'm not making fun of you. I'm just making fun of you. It's a stereotype, and that's where that comes from. It's a generalization. So the difference is you're highly successful. I don't know. I don't know how to tell you.
2: I'm
0: not ashamed at all for you. I think you're awesome. So I don't want you to be. I don't know how to defend you.
2: When people ask what I do and I have to say YouTuber, you know, there's a stereotype there. They don't know that it's popular.
0: They think you have a cat that chases lasers.
2: Or a guy that, you know, sells Pokemon cards and he makes $300,000 a year, but you go, wow, you sell Pokemon cards? So people are always going to have opinions. Right. And these people probably aren't in your circle, right? The people that actually care, that you love, probably are so proud of you and couldn't give a rip what you do. You're more than that.
0: So, yeah. I don't know how to teach you to reframe it. If it were me, because I get where you're coming from, but I'm proud of you that you killed it. You obviously have business acumen to go with your ability to tune pianos. Pretty incredible. So maybe you reframe it by, okay, here's how I did it when I went broke. I filed bankruptcy because I was stupid and went into debt. There's a certain amount of shame that goes with that, a stereotype that goes with that. And so what I had to reframe was, okay, who cares? The people that care don't care. In your case, okay, and in my case. The people that care about me don't care if I went bankrupt. They care about me and my family. My kids don't care. My grandkids now don't care. My wife doesn't care. The people that are all upset about it aren't people that I care about. And so I had to reset. Who do I need? I need to impress the right people and not be worried about impressing the wrong people. Who gets a vote in this? And I can guarantee you that your father-in-law taught you the trade, right?
1: That's right. Yeah.
0: He's proud of you, which by definition means his daughter, your wife, is. Your kids are eating really well. You've built an unusually high-paying... I would have never guessed you were going to tell me that much money on income because of the stereotype.
1: Right.
0: So, you know, among piano tuners, you are the elite.
1: Well, I feel like that's the part that I feel like I have to share with people when I say I'm a piano tuner. I want to follow it up with, but just so you know, I make really good money.
0: Yeah,
1: in order
0: that's
1: to
0: fine.
1: Feel that
0: I'm probably the most highly paid piano tuner you'll ever meet.
2: Now, if you said I run a piano tuning business, does that have a different ring to it, or I'm a multi-generational piano tuning business? That's pretty
1: definitely.
2: Cool. Now I'm interested.
1: Yeah.
2: But there's nothing wrong with it if you just said I tune pianos for a living. That's incredible. Something you love to do. You get paid well to do it.
0: I just see. I mean, I get it. You're standing around at some party and you're holding a glass. Everybody's got a glass here. What do you do?
2: I'm an engineer.
0: What do you do? You know, what do you do? It's hard for me to explain what I do to this day.
2: I still don't know what you do.
0: I can't decide if I'm an author or I'm a... I was a radio guy for a while, and I still am, but now I'm a YouTuber.
2: To YouTuber.
0: I'm an old YouTuber.
2: I think CEO of Ramsey Solutions. That's a pretty cool title.
0: There we go. I'm the CEO of Ramsey Solutions.
2: You're an entrepreneur. That's what all the kids say.
0: I'm the CEO. I am, actually, but nobody gives a rip. It's hilarious.
2: I'll always care. I'll always care about you. No matter what you do, I'll
0: thank you, George.
2: And you're a great, you taught me how to water ski.
0: Oh, there we go. I got a fallback.
2: Add that.
0: I got a side hustle
2: to your LinkedIn resume.
0: The Dave Ramsey water ski class.
2: If you can teach me how to do that, you should win a Nobel Peace Prize.
0: I've taught people that didn't think they could float how to do that, man.
2: It just goes to show that people put a lot of stake into their work and their identity.
0: I think it's an interesting question.
2: Yeah, no matter what it was, piano tuner, whatever. Yeah. You know, if you're a
0: Honestly, when I hear in Nashville that you're a musician, I automatically assume you're an unsuccessful musician.
2: Oh, unsuccessful.
0: I automatically assume that.
2: Wow.
0: And you know, like if I hear, what do you do? I'm a songwriter. Okay. You and everybody else, have you written anything I might have heard of? You know, now I'm starting to figure out if you really are making a living.
2: I'm an actor.
0: This,
2: have I seen your work?
0: Yeah. Have I seen your work? There it is. That's good, George. I like that.
2: Have you seen the Campbell soup commercial? I was in that, you know. But it's you never know. So it's interesting. It really it's a social experiment to see what people assume based on your field.
0: Yeah, but I think it goes back to what Deloney talks about all the time. Who are you giving a vote? And you know, it's almost humorous that I don't want you to figure it out.
2: Yep.
0: You know, if I'm him.
2: Well,
0: like
2: eventually.
0: I'm sitting at a party
2: go.
0: Going, I make three times what you do in my head.
2: You see the house he had? Look at that car. He's a piano tuner?
0: Who knew?
2: How does he? He must have a trust fund. No, he's just really good at his job.
0: Like the, what's the movie about the hitman? I'm a house painter.
2: Oh, that's
0: that
2: good.
0: One? Yeah, that's good, yeah. Not true about the piano tuner, though. I'm just saying. That puts this hour of the Ramsey Show in the books. We'll be back with you before you know it. In the meantime, remember, there's ultimately only one way to financial peace, and that's to walk daily with the Prince of Peace, Christ Jesus.

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3: With SRN News, I'm Jason Walker. President Trump telling reporters the war in Ukraine is on his agenda at this week's NATO summit in Turkey.
4: I think we're getting much closer than people realize, and President Putin wants it to end. I will tell you that very strongly. What a good call. And President Zelensky actually wants it to end now, and we're going to be going to NATO.

0: We decided to go outside and look up at the moon. You had to find the moon that night. It was just a sliver.
1: We thought it would be something to look up to where the astronauts were.
0: We had a portable radio with us.
1: And the first thing we heard was...
2: The Eagle has landed.
0: Somewhere up there, they were actually standing on it.
2: That's one small step for man.
1: 240,000 miles away. And it was like they were talking right to us.
2: Beautiful view.
0: It was a beautiful sound, too.
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16: One of the great comments that I heard, Paul, which I think is really important to consider, is invest into scarcity. Invest into scarcity. What does that mean?
17: Well,
16: there's a scarcity of memory. There's a scarcity of computing power out there. You want to invest in areas where there is more demand than supply. And I think those are two areas where there's more demand than supply currently.
17: Paul, would it be rude if I just steal that from Andrew?
18: I'll take it, yeah.
17: I think I should. I mean, if you get a parchment from the University of Pennsylvania in economics, you go right to chapter one.
18: Exactly.
17: Lawrence Summers' father was teaching there. You go right to chapter one on scarcity. I love that.
18: So, Andrew, we've heard a couple times now from this new Fed chairman here, Mr. Warsh, first at his meeting and then secondarily over there in Portugal. What are you taking away from our new Fed chair?
16: The multiples aren't going up. And the reason I say that is that what I hear is no more quantitative easing, no more flooding the market. You know, we're not going to buy as much. We're not going to expand the balance sheet. We're going to contract the balance sheet. And that means less liquidity.

0: equals no more PE expansion, potentially PE contraction. So that's, you know, that's why when I said 20 times, well, the market's trading at a little higher than 20 times. So I think I just don't see a market that can move higher on valuation.
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4: You're listening to the Big Take Podcast on Bloomberg Radio. I'm Sarah Holder, and today on the show, we're talking about how planning for the U.S.'s 250th anniversary became tangled in allegations of mismanagement and partisanship. On the National Mall in Washington, D.C., a birthday party for America is supposed to be in full swing.
5: Being here at the Great American State Fair in the nation's capital, I can definitely say no one's here. It sucks.
6: It's not packed, but you guys have to understand, this is like three football fields here that this fair is on.
4: The Great American State Fair is a 16-day event meant to mark the 250th anniversary of the signing of the Declaration of Independence. Photos, videos, and reporting from the scene show people have had mixed experiences there.
7: Here we go. Rodeo 250.
8: I'm here at the Great American State Fair, and as someone from the Midwest, I would like to have a word with whoever had the audacity to give it that name.
9: We're at the Great American State Embarrassment.
4: The Lackluster Fair is just one of many semi-quincentennial events. And Laura Bliss, a senior editor at Bloomberg Businessweek, says there's turned out to be quite a range.
10: A ball drop in Times Square, a concert at the LA Coliseum.
4: A fleet of 16-wheelers featuring a video message from the president.
10: A national volunteerism initiative.
4: A day of national prayer. If these celebrations seem a little disjointed, that's because they're the product of not one, but two federally funded party planning organizations, with competing visions that are as polarized as America itself. One is called America 250, an offshoot of a semi-quincentennial commission that Congress created all the way back in 2016. And the other is called Freedom 250, which the Trump administration set up last year to throw more MAGA-coded semi-quincentennial events. Laura just published a story in Businessweek that dives deep into both of these groups.
10: It is kind of a bit of a dichotomy, I think you could say, of this fairly, you know, quiet, sort of somewhat decentralized, kind of politically neutral, organization.
4: That's America 250.
10: To one that is very much molded in the image of the president.
4: Freedom 250 is the group behind the fair and the trucks. For months, these groups have been jockeying for influence and funding. How did this two-party party system pan out? And what does the unofficial rivalry itself say about the nation, 250 years after its founding? I'm Sarah Holder, and this is The Big Take from Bloomberg News. Today on the show, Happy Birthday, America. How planning for the U.S.'s 250th became tangled in allegations of mismanagement and partisanship. Laura, before there were these two competing groups, there was just one, the America 250 Foundation, which was set up by the U.S. Semi-Quincentennial Commission. When exactly was it created, and what was it supposed to do?
10: So the U.S. Semi-Quincentennial Commission was created by an act of Congress in 2016. It was under President Obama to make sure that America's 250th birthday party was a smashing success.
4: The commission was made up of 4 Democrats and 4 Republican members of Congress, along with 16 private citizens chosen by legislators.
10: You know, the vision was that this group of people representing, you know, both sides of the aisle were going to put something together that reflected the country.
4: But the commission got off to a rocky start.
10: There were a lot of tensions, a lot of kind of feuding on the commission very early on that potentially set it back to some extent into some of its fundraising goals and that kind of thing.
4: Yeah, I mean, you reported on some of those early controversies during the Biden administration. For example, 4 America 250 employees brought a lawsuit against their bosses. Tell us a little bit about that.
10: I think it was 2022 that 4 former employees of America 250 filed a lawsuit accusing organization's leadership of cronyism, self-dealing, mismanagement of funds. There were allegations about, you know, having to pay out invoices for work that was never done. And eventually these parties did settle.
4: In a filing at the time, attorneys for America 250 said that the lawsuit failed to lay out any cognizable claim.
10: I think America 250 would say this is bold. This is under previous leadership. But nevertheless, I think you can point to that and just sort of see that there were problems organizationally that may have kind of slowed down the momentum in terms of planning an actual celebration.
4: Then came the election of Donald Trump. America 250 had already gotten the ball rolling, but now a new president was in charge. At first, it looked like the Trump administration and the America 250 team were going to be able to work together. America 250 even sponsored Trump's birthday military parade and helped put on a cryptocurrency conference featuring Trump's sons. But pretty soon, the visions of the Trump administration and America 250 started to splinter.
10: The administration replaced the executive director with a very, very young former Fox News producer who was fired not that long after, swapping out some of the consulting groups that were working with America 250 with firms like Event Strategies, Inc., which is best known for organizing the January 6th rally at the Capitol in 2021, the Stop the Steal rally. Eventually, the kind of Trump administration folks largely went their own way and set up this other entity, Freedom 250, to basically achieve what the president wanted. Freedom 250 people will say that America 250 was ultimately not willing to kind of work with them to achieve the president's vision. America 250 people will say, you know, they were trying to take over the organization and, you know, we basically wouldn't let that happen.
4: So just at a basic level, how was Freedom 250 created and what do we know about how it's funded?
10: I mean, these are great questions that we actually don't have a lot of clear answers to. And I think that that is core to, you know, the criticisms that have been raised by, you know, Democrats in Congress and watchdog groups about this organization. So what we do know is that Freedom 250 is a wholly owned subsidiary of the National Park Foundation, which sounds kind of odd.
4: Yeah, why is that?
10: The National Park Foundation is, right, is a very well-established, long-standing nonprofit partner to the National Park Service, which means Congress recognizes it as like a foundation that can raise money and kind of do like supportive work for this federal agency, essentially. So yeah, the National Park Foundation says that, you know, the National Park Service, which of course is run by overseen by the Secretary of Interior, Doug Burgum, asked the foundation, again, their official partner, to set up this Freedom 250 LLC as essentially an entity to kind of hold and transfer money. And I should say, like, much like America 250, that has included both federal funding as well as privately raised funds. How much? We don't know exactly.
4: In a comment for Laura Story, a National Park Foundation spokesperson said any funds received or spent by Freedom 250 will be accounted for through the nonprofit's annual financial reporting processes. The most visible difference between the two groups is how they've approached planning for the big birthday.
10: On the America 250 side, its tentpole programming, I would say, is largely these kind of decentralized events. So that includes a grand volunteerism initiative where they're trying to sort of break a new record in the number of volunteer hours logged by Americans. They have sponsored an essay writing contest, awarding grade schoolers a visit to a national park. There's a national week of flag raising. They're going to be burying a time capsule at Independence Hall in Philadelphia. They're towing America 250 branded Airstream trailers to Walmarts across the nation behind Dodge Rams. And on top of that, they've got like lots and lots of in-kind corporate sponsorships where you'll see the America 250 logo on Coca-Cola cans or Southwest Airlines planes. I think part of what it reflects is a very kind of palatable, pretty anodyne, not gonna anger people and maybe not gonna totally thrill, you know, a lot of folks either.
4: Yeah.
10: I think that's what the critics of this organization would say, that they've kind of struggled to capture attention, you know, with some of these initiatives.
4: In a statement, America 250's current chair, Rosie Rios, said she's incredibly proud of the momentum the commission has achieved, with events like the America 250 ball drop in Times Square. Among other things, she said, the group recorded more than 10 million volunteer hours for America Gives.
10: And then on the Freedom 50 side, you have more of the events that you've probably been reading and hearing about, right? So in May, there was the National Day of Rededication, or Rededication 50, which was a heavily Christian, infused day of national prayer on the Mall, featuring members of the Trump cabinet. There was also the, you know, grand UFC cage fight on the White House lawn, which actually was branded Freedom 50, was not technically linked to the organization, but they lend their name out to many of the other initiatives that the Trump administration has supported on its own. There's the Great American State Fair, which is happening right now. There are what are called Freedom Trucks, which are a federally funded set of 16-wheelers towing exhibits on the nation's history, created by conservative think tanks, essentially, and also pretty heavily itself, kind of in its telling.
4: That's a helpful image. The America 250 Airstreams and the essay writing contests versus the Freedom Trucks.
10: Yeah.
4: Clear contrast.
10: Pretty clear contrast.
4: Responding to Laura's reporting on Freedom 250, the Department of the Interior said its employees were excited to participate in the events, adding, quote, "It is bizarre that such a historic event celebrating our amazing country is being villainized by the liberal legacy media." Laura, why does it matter that there are two separate semi-quincentennial groups that have emerged? What exactly are they competing for?
10: Yeah, that's such a good question. I think they're competing for attention, right? I think they're competing for, in the most concrete way, funding and influence, right? I mean, they are both jockeying for federal funds as well as the same corporate sponsors. So, you know, both sites have listed some of the same corporate sponsors on their websites: John Deere, Oracle, Palantir, United Airlines, Exeger, other corporations as sponsors on their websites. And, you know, I spoke with U.S. Representative Bonnie Watson Coleman, a Democrat from New Jersey, who sits on the America 250 Commission, and has talked about how, like, that competition for private donors has really challenged America 250, because on the one hand, they're competing with the organization that's backed by the president himself.
4: This has been the Big Take Podcast on Bloomberg Radio. I'm Sarah Holder, and I spoke with Laura Bliss about how planning for the U.S.'s 250th birthday became tangled in allegations of mismanagement and partisanship. You can hear the rest of the episode on The Big Take, wherever you get your podcasts.
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2: 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I'm David Gura. Today on the show, we're talking about the first AI election.
3: It's really coming at us all at once this year in this election cycle.
2: Artificial intelligence is on the ballot in many 2026 midterm elections. How to regulate it, what it means for jobs and for energy prices. And hundreds of millions of dollars are pouring into election races from competing super PACs vying to steer the AI conversation. Voters are getting more and more election information from AI, and they're seeing campaign ads made with it. As one former U.S. official recently told Bloomberg, this is the first AI election.
3: We're seeing it in the campaign financing. We're seeing it in AI as an issue itself, in the way that people are now becoming truly and acutely aware of its impact on the economy. And it's also becoming a campaign tool.
2: Michael Shepard is a Bloomberg senior editor for technology and strategic industries who focuses on artificial intelligence.
3: It's rewriting the playbook for how candidates seek office and the strategies that they can use to gain an edge in competitive races.
2: Mike says the concerns about AI that are coming out this election season mirror the ones across our society at a moment when AI can tell us just about anything, short of where the AI revolution will take us. This is The Big Take from Bloomberg News. I'm David Gura. On today's episode, the first AI elections. What's at stake and who's working on the answers? Mike, let's start with campaign advertising. How has AI changed the kind of ads that people see?
3: This is actually, David, a great place to start because this is one of the most visible areas for voters and the public to see AI shaping the elections. Candidates are deploying it effectively on the campaign trail. And in the past, to get an advertisement or a message out, you would have to get a radio spot, a newspaper ad, very expensive television advertising. And, you know, for candidates that were on a shoestring budget or just starting out or didn't have a name, that was tough. But AI is enabling them to create images and curate them very quickly. It's also allowing candidates to develop deepfake ads, you know, some that portray candidates in unfavorable lights to gain an edge in a race.
2: I got to imagine it's changing the way that voters research candidates, learn about candidates as well.
3: Well, it sure is, David, because what we see is the same thing with politics that we see elsewhere in the economy. And there's some research by a progressive aligned group called Data for Progress that indicates that, you know, voters under the age of 45 are more likely to use AI as a tool to find out about candidates. And what that suggests also is that AI as a tool for political research is here to stay.
2: Mike, in your role helping to lead Bloomberg's coverage of AI, you have a special vantage. You're based in Washington, so you're looking at the way these companies are trying to influence politics and the political conversation. This is an election in which a lot of these companies and their affiliates are pouring a lot of money into these races. What does that look like in broad terms?
3: Well, in broad terms, it looks like a lot of cash. And, you know, to give you an idea, the pledges so far that we've, you know, gathered from across the industry amount to $275 million across the U.S. And, you know, that, if fulfilled, would dwarf the amount that the crypto industry spent during the 2024 election when the digital currency industry was able to topple a number of Democratic incumbents. And the AI industry is certainly trying to repeat that same playbook to its advantage.
2: Mike, I want to ask you about one race in particular, a primary race that took place here in New York City involving Alex Boris. He was one of the candidates running in this primary, running to be the Democratic candidate in the 12th Congressional District, which includes a big part of Manhattan. Alex Boris lost that primary, but there was so much money in this one race. And I should say Michael Bloomberg, the owner of Bloomberg LP, the parent company of Bloomberg News, endorsed and contributed to the winning candidate Michael Lasher's campaign. But there was a lot of AI money in this race as well. What about it attracted so many big backers?
3: Well, it was Alex Boras really who drew all of that attention. And that was because as a New York State Assemblyman, he had sponsored a number of bills that sought to rein in the industry.
4: Governor Hochul just signed my RAISE Act. New York has the strongest AI safety law in the country.
3: He pushed safety legislation. He also pushed a data center moratorium that ultimately passed. And so he came into this race with kind of a target on his back for a number in the industry who see the kinds of bills that he was proposing and the kinds of policies that he was advocating as a threat to their attempt to build out the industry at a breakneck pace.
5: I mean, if people think I've been too friendly to tech, someone should tell the executives at Palantir that are funding the super PAC against me.
3: And so as a result, Alex Boras ended up drawing a lot of attention, but also a lot of money into this race. We estimate that $29 million were spent by all sides in industry in the competition. Of course, he ultimately lost to the candidate who was favored to win, but it still drew a significant attention to the issue and made New York 12 kind of a proxy battle for the industry.
2: What's so fascinating to me is there was AI money on both sides of this race. Your team just reported that a super PAC called Leading the Future spent about $8 million opposing Boras. That super PAC supports softer regulation on AI, and it's funded by an OpenAI co-founder, among others. Then on the other side, $15 million came in to support Boras from Public First Action, whose funders include Anthropic. Why were Anthropic's interests kind of aligned with Boras's interests, and what have you seen from other companies in that regard?
3: Well, I'm glad you brought that up, David, because it really does highlight that Silicon Valley is not of one mind when it comes to AI. There are a lot of people in the industry who also favor some restraint on the technology, and Anthropic is one of the leading voices. In fact, part of its branding is that it professes itself as a more responsible AI developer, one that places a higher priority perhaps in its competitors when it comes to safety. So they naturally lean toward a candidate who would favor more regulation, and that was Alex Boras.
2: That race, the New York 12th primary, might have been an outlier in terms of how much money was poured into it, but stepping back, I wonder sort of how much of an outlier it is in terms of just the way that AI is a campaign issue going forward here. I think about the kind of broader zeitgeist, how people feel about AI, its prospects, its potential perils. How is that manifest in other races across the country?
3: Well, it's manifesting itself not so much as like the headline issue, like people are not voting up and down on AI per se, but they are wrapping AI into all sorts of other questions, principally affordability. Because when you think about affordability, all you have to do is look at your electricity bill if you live in certain parts of the country and see that, yes, it has gone up. We had a big take recently that looked at how electricity prices had more than tripled in some areas, up 267% as a result of all the AI data centers that are being built with all the investment from Silicon Valley. So people are looking at that and thinking, hey, you know, this is hitting my pocketbook. I feel it for real. They're also worried about their jobs. Will artificial intelligence come in somehow and change the way I do my job on a daily basis, or perhaps eliminate it altogether, or maybe eliminate that entry-level opportunity that might be awaiting my son or daughter because that kind of lower-level, maybe grunt work that was good for us when we were starting out could now be done by a machine. And then there is also just the distrust of Silicon Valley because policymakers here in the U.S. have never really gotten around to resolving some of the key questions surrounding social media and how it should be overseen. And AI is an extension of that in a way in many voters' eyes. And they are concerned that the government is not going to be ready to step up here. And polls are showing, and we identify this in our big take, that they think that the government needs to do more.
2: Mike, you just went through a lot of the concerns that people have about AI, how it's going to affect their jobs and their family finances, their communities, their privacy, their security. I know you've been digging into how these questions have been playing out with one company in particular. That's Anthropic. And Anthropic's stance has brought it into conflict with the U.S. government. Things really blew up earlier this year when Anthropic effectively set guardrails on how the Defense Department, the Pentagon, could use its technology. And the Trump administration hit back, saying it would designate Anthropic a national security risk and effectively blacklist that company from being a government supplier. What's the latest on this fight?
3: Well, David, there was another conflict that erupted in early June between the company and the Trump administration, and it centered on Anthropic's top two models, Fable 5 and Mythos 5. In essence, the government was warning the company that it needed to contain what officials saw as a so-called jailbreak, and that refers to an ability to get around the safety and security guardrails. And if those concerns weren't addressed, the company would need export licenses from the Commerce Department to be able to share that technology with any foreign national, and that included any foreign person on U.S. soil. In effect, that forced Anthropic's hand. The company had to immediately disable access to those two models starting on June 12th until the security concerns of the government were addressed. Now, at the end of June, if we fast forward a bit, Commerce Secretary Howard Lutnick goes back to the company to say, look, you have now taken steps to address our concerns, and in effect, we will no longer require export controls on those models. The move, in effect, has allowed Anthropic to begin releasing Fable 5, as originally intended, to a broad group of users globally without any limits. Mythos 5, however, has been restricted still to just U.S. users and on a more limited basis. And you'll remember Mythos is that cyber-capable model that everybody had really wanted to be able to use to test their own networks for possible vulnerabilities that could be exploited by hackers. And you know, David, this whole episode does raise some broader questions too. And in essence, they boil down to where the government is heading when it comes to AI regulation. The Trump administration really from the start has insisted it would take a hands-off approach to AI, especially in the area of regulation. However, it is unfolding on a bit of an ad hoc basis, as we are seeing with its handling of Anthropic and those two models. And what's unclear is what the roadmap is ahead for Anthropic and its rivals, OpenAI and Google's DeepMind, as they start to roll out equally sophisticated models. Will they have to go through the same sorts of checks before the government gives their clearance for release? It is the very kind of thing that Silicon Valley companies have been worried about and warning against.
2: This has been the Big Take podcast on Bloomberg Radio. I'm David Gura, and I spoke with Bloomberg's Mike Shepard about the first AI election. You can hear the rest of the episode on the Big Take wherever you get your podcasts.
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15: Ladies and gentlemen, something is happening here in Hoboken.
16: He hit it! 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
15: And now he's running.
16: No! Now everybody's running!
15: No one seems entirely sure where he's supposed to go.
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28: You're listening to the Big Take Podcast on Bloomberg Radio. I'm Sarah Holder, and today on the show, we're talking about planning a wedding in a time of economic uncertainty, how newlyweds approach spending on their big day amid rising costs, and why some are turning to magic. In May, U.S. inflation accelerated at its fastest pace in more than 3 years, and the Consumer Price Index climbed 4.2% from a year earlier. Things are getting more expensive, including having a wedding. The wedding planning website The Knot reported that the average cost of a wedding is now over $34,000. Newlyweds are spending nearly $300 per guest. And Bloomberg's Dina Katgera says, in this economy, some couples are willing to pay a little extra for anything that can make them feel more in control on this big, expensive day.
29: There's also just generally a lot of uncertainty in people's lives with the rising cost of goods and with housing costs going up. There's a lot in their heads that's a big question mark. So if they can lean on anything that can provide them some kind of stability, people will do that.
28: For some, stability is coming in the form of a spell.
30: I don't truly know what powers lie within the Etsy witch community. I certainly don't want to dismiss that it is possible for them to dramatically change the day.
28: It might sound a little woo-woo, but wedding spellcasting is actually a growing industry. On the online marketplace Etsy, witches are selling their services to spouses-to-be, promising to ward off bad weather at the wedding, or at least manifest good vibes.
30: It is a little bit of peace of mind. You're not paying that much. This makes you feel like you maybe have done everything you can to ensure the outcome you want.
28: As Sarah Shankin and her fiancé planned their outdoor wedding in Brooklyn this spring, rain was in the forecast. So her friend ordered them a spell off the internet for $7.49. And would you have bought it for yourself if it wasn't a gift?
30: I think we were at that point where, yes, we would have. And we actually had more than one friend buy it for us from different people. So it was, you know, everybody
28: so
30: was
28: you had
30: thinking.
28: Multiple witches on your side.
30: Yeah.
29: I'm Sarah Holder, and this is The Big Take from Bloomberg News. Today on the show, planning a wedding in a time of economic uncertainty, how newlyweds approach spending on their big day amid rising costs, and why some are turning to magic. Josiana Joshua covers personal finance for Bloomberg. She spends a lot of time thinking about what people spend their money on and why. That's how she found out about the Etsy witches.
7: So it actually kind of started because one of our coworkers was getting married and we were on a call and I was like, oh, weather doesn't look great. Like, I'll buy an Etsy witch for you. And then everybody on the call was like, what are you talking about? So I think that's kind of how it got started.
29: Josiana had been seeing newly married social media influencers giving testimonials for the spell casting services on TikTok.
8: It's been raining all day. Look at the weather right now.
9: Table salt she put in her spell.
8: It worked.
10: Love you, Etsy witch.
29: And on Etsy, the online marketplace for small businesses, there were pages and pages of listings advertising things like a powerful good weather ritual and clear sky spells.
11: You can just go to Etsy.com, type in weather witches, and you'll see a whole bunch of different little thumbnails for different Etsy witches come up.
29: That's Dina Katgera, who reported the story with Josiana.
11: And a lot of times they cost anywhere from like $1 to $25. So it's relatively cheap cost here.
29: Etsy's house rules actually forbid metaphysical services like spells and rituals. So when you buy a good weather spell, the actual product you're getting is essentially a PDF.
11: A lot of times it says different things like, here's the best way to manifest the good weather for your wedding day. Here's what happens if it does rain. A lot of it is, I think, talking and positive manifestation so that you feel less anxiety about the big day.
7: Mm-hmm. Yeah. The other thing for the PDFs is a lot of them will actually tell you like what they did to do the spell. So it'll be like, oh, I lit a candle and I said, let's have Catherine's wedding be 60 degrees and sunny. Like, they'll put that in there too. So people like will not be worried that it's like a full scam.
29: Dina and Josiana spoke to several recent brides who'd hired these weather witches. Not all of them believed in magic, per se, but they'd all invested a lot in their weddings. And they looked at the spell as a spiritual insurance policy.
12: Welcome back to vlog 3 of me chronicling the weather changes leading up to my February 14th wedding in Chicago. We are in wedding week. We are.
11: Cami Danaher posted a TikTok video in February. She was getting married in Chicago, and Chicago in the wintertime obviously isn't the best weather. But she wanted to do the wedding on her 7th anniversary with her wife. So she wanted to do it on Valentine's Day. She, of course, was expecting it to be cold, but she was hoping maybe if she could hire an Etsy witch, it could be good weather.
29: How much was she willing to pay?
7: I think she was honestly at this point kind of willing to pay whatever, but it only ended up costing her $14, which in comparison to her $100,000 wedding, I feel like is minuscule at that point.
12: It is going to be 49 degrees on Valentine's Day in Chicago, real feel high 55 and sunny. Hire the Etsy witch.
29: Cami's $100,000 wedding is on the high end of wedding spending. According to data published this year by The Knot, the average wedding in the U.S. costs over $34,000. That varies a lot by region. In Manhattan, a typical wedding costs $88,000. In the Midwest, it costs closer to $30,000. Getting married in Alaska or Idaho can cost less than $20,000. Any way you slice it, it's a lot of money to spend on one day or one weekend.
13: The cost of venues, the cost of food, catering, the cost per plate, if you want to get a band, if you want to get a musician, these costs add up very, very quickly.
29: That's Sam Borgi, a senior financial analyst with Investors Observer. And he says, across the board, these costs have been climbing.
13: What we're seeing is that overall, the rate of inflation is reflected in weddings. I mean, you take a look at food costs, for example, a lot of these prices per plate have gone up significantly because of the cost of food. You take a look at the cost of steak, the cost of all these different meal items have gone significantly higher over the past 5 or 6 years. You're starting to see it on the service side. Any kind of service inflation has kind of gone significantly higher, people charging a lot more.
29: Josiana says there are other factors that have pushed wedding-related expenses up recently, like high gas prices and tariffs on things like food and flowers.
7: People are passing down, vendors, should I say, are passing down those costs.
29: Then there's the constant pressure to keep up with the Joneses on social media.
7: You see other people being able to post, like, having a live painter or, like, having, you know, a DJ with a saxophone or having a live band, and you're like, I want to be able to do that same thing. So you're getting introduced to a lot of new things, but then when you get to actually paying for those things, you're like, okay, that's actually a lot of money, but you've had it in your head for so long that you're just like, okay, I want it my day, I'm going to pay for it.
30: The wedding industry is incredibly resilient right now.
29: That's Esther Lee, the Knot's editorial director.
30: It's actually $100 billion, with 2 million couples getting married last year alone. Couples spend an average of $292 per guest, which is actually up $8 from 2024. And that doesn't seem like a lot, but per guest, like, it adds up together.
29: As inflation pushes up the cost of essentials like housing and food and gas, and U.S. consumer sentiment declines, you might assume people would think twice about spending so much on a party. Financial analyst Sam Borgi says that's not exactly what's been happening.
13: What we've been seeing is that, you know, a lot of discretionary spending has kind of gone down over the years because of inflation. But weddings are an odd category because they're not as impacted by a decline in discretionary spending because it's a highly emotional decision. It's a major milestone. So people are still willing to spend.
29: But like the rest of the U.S. economy, Sam says wedding spending is K-shaped.
13: It's an economy of haves versus have-nots. The middle class is increasingly being hollowed out, and we see that across various different verticals, and obviously wedding planning is one of them. So on the high end of the K, you still see larger guest lists. You still see more opulent food choices. You see much larger venues, much more prestigious venues, maybe even still destination weddings.
29: Those are the couples spending over $41,000, according to the Knot. They're inviting an average of 141 guests, and they're typically getting help from their families to cover more than half of the bill.
13: On the other side of the K, you see people having much smaller venues, much smaller wedding celebrations, especially on the number of guests. You'll start to see savings on the actual venue itself and also on the decor.
29: People at the top can just throw money at customization, and people at the bottom of the K can, you know, work on DIY bouquets, write things for their guests, things like that. Bloomberg's Dina Katgera again. So they can still, you know, make their day as special as they want it to be, but people are finding different avenues to get there. Sarah Shankin, the woman who got married in Brooklyn this year, said she and her partner were pretty budget conscious throughout the wedding planning process, making spreadsheets, making compromises. But there were some costs they didn't prepare for.
30: We were joking, like, in the last 2 weeks before the wedding, money just sort of becomes a concept and not a reality. You're so close to the finish line. You're really stressed. You're trying to coordinate lots of logistics at the same time. And sometimes you end up just being like, will that make my life easier in this moment? Or will that make that problem go away?
29: Ubers, extra beer. And, of course, Etsy witches.
30: The witch part of it, you know, that was not a budget item that would have even really even made the spreadsheet because it was so small. It would have been a tiny, tiny, tiny fraction.
29: In the grand scheme of wedding spending, good weather spellcasting witches can seem like a steal. Here's Bloomberg's Josiana Joshua again.
7: When we talk to some of the witches, like, they've kind of tried to keep costs low because they think that's part of the way they attract folks.
29: Yeah, and a lot of it is you learn about these witches through word of mouth. Like, we spoke to one witch in Florida, and we asked him, would you raise your prices because you're seeing this influx of demand? And he said no. So he seems to be dedicated to his craft and wanting to make sure that people can purchase his services no matter where they are on that K.
28: 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I'm Sarah Holder, and I spoke with Dina Katgera and Josiana Joshua about planning a wedding in a time of economic uncertainty, how newlyweds approach spending on their big day amid
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2: With SRN News, I'm Jason Walker. A tanker traveling off the coast of Oman on the Strait of Hormuz catching fire after it was hit by a projectile. United Kingdom Maritime Trade Operations Center says the vessel had been hit in the strait. It says the projectile hit the port side, the left side of the vessel. It is believed Iran is responsible. With NATO members meeting in Turkey soon, Secretary of State Mark Rutte is calling on member states present clear plans to meet defense spending targets at their annual summit. 32 nations agreed last year to invest 5% of their GDP on defense. The death toll in Venezuela in the earthquakes has now risen to officially 3,535, but thousands more are still missing. SRN News.
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1: On America's 250th birthday, we wonder, what if radio had been there from the start?
6: We're in our New York newsroom. It's just past midnight. Word is coming in that the luxury liner Titanic has struck ice in the North Atlantic. First reports tell us she's damaged, but stable, being taken under tow toward Halifax. Wait, hold on. We're, receiving a correction now. My God! The Titanic! She's gone down!
1: And for over a century, radio has brought America together in the moments that matter. Radio makes it real.
7: All ships must go through Iranian waters or hugging the Iranian coast, and any that don't are subject to attack. So that reinforces that. Again, I think it makes it very difficult for negotiators going forward in terms of trying to get some sort of agreement about what actually happens to Hormuz in the future.
8: And just sticking with the oil theme, Saudi Arabia, we also understand, is selling its oil at a discount to Asia. Why? What are the reasons behind that?
7: Yeah, so a very unusual situation. I think the interpretation of the market seems to be that this is not a new price war. So we have seen Saudi Arabia engage in a price war a couple of times in the last 15 years. They don't think this is that. What they say is it's more reflective of this very messy situation coming out of the war and again into this rather patchy ceasefire, in that there appears, at least in the very short term, to be a glut of oil and a lack of demand or anticipated demand in Asia. So in other words, what this appears to be is Saudi Arabia trying to tempt Asian buyers back into the market for prompt supply.
8: And sir, just finally, you mentioned the funeral that is still on going in Iran of the late supreme leader and members of the family. What is the latest on the ongoings of the funeral? Are there more details, more delegations visiting?
7: So I think when we get to the actual burial, which I believe is on the 9th, I think that will be a key moment to watch. Specifically, will the supreme leader, the new supreme leader, show up to that? That'll be the first time he's been seen. Again, if he doesn't, probably don't want to read too much into that. If he does, probably don't want to read too much into it. But it'd be interesting, just because it'll be the first time he'll be visible.
8: Yeah.
7: But again, we have no idea if he will.
8: We have no idea if he will, but that's definitely something we're keeping an eye out on. Thank you for your time, as always, Stuart. Stuart Livingstone Wallace, Bloomberg's executive editor for the Middle East, North Africa, and Russia. Now, a down day across markets as investors rotate out of tech while assessing the next phase of the AI trade. The epicenter of the sell-off is South Korea's Samsung, whose shares dropped after reporting a strong earnings beat. Morgan Stanley's Mike Wilson sees U.S. stocks struggling to hit new highs as traders shift away from chips towards laggards, including the AI hyperscalers. He says it also will not help that the new Fed chair, Kevin Warsh, is changing things up.
9: with the new chair probably not giving as much guidance, is going to allow the market to kind of figure it out on its own and have these different views. We're in that adjustment period now. And I think that's one of the reasons why the market's been a little choppy or even correcting in the last month or so, is we're getting used to this new regime, which is going to be higher volatility and potentially the bond market. But over time, I think what

0: what's going to end up happening is the market's going to settle down.
1: Joining us now to discuss those market moves is Deepak Mehra, chief economist at the Commercial Bank of Dubai. Deepak, good to have you on set with us. You heard what Mike Wilson was just saying about the Fed, but also wider market moves. Sticking with the Fed and what he was alluding to, do you think Kevin Warsh turns more dovish, especially with the levels that we're seeing the two-year inflation break-evens at?
2: Yes, I think Kevin Warsh is inherently a dove. The market has misread his statement of sticking to 2% inflation target as very hawkish. But at the same time, the market has not given importance to the five task forces that he has set up. And two of them are on data and inflation framework. So for and then, of course, there are others on jobs, productivity, and effect of AI. It's very likely that these task forces may say, yes, 2% inflation indeed remains our target, but how we measure inflation may not be CPI and PCE. It may be some other measure, trimmed mean PCE or anything else. And so therefore, it seems that Kevin Warsh is playing the long game. He's building his credibility within the Fed, of course, with the markets, but more importantly, with the other Fed members, taking his time, getting these task forces to come with recommendations, and then changing the framework completely, which could then allow him to cut rates more significantly.
1: Okay, and just sticking with the same themes, but also the market moves that we've been seeing over the past couple of weeks when it comes to the tech crowd, as we've been calling it. Now, I understand you're not of the school of thought that believes we're in an AI bubble. I did allude at the beginning of the show to what BlackRock had said about whether we are in a bubble or not. What do you think the markets are doing right now? Are we intellectualizing before the earnings season? Are we taking profit? What do you think is happening or leading to those losses?
2: Well, look, the market is climbing a wall of worry and everything comes back to, you know, worry the investors more. But my view is that AI is in the very early stages of rollout.
1: Okay.
2: AI is not in a bubble. Some of the stocks may definitely be in a bubble. So let's distinguish between the two, because right now it's the first layer, which is the infrastructure layer, which has all the importance and focus. So we can see valuations getting stretched. There's a valuation risk there. But then you have the other layer, which is the models, OpenAI and Anthropic and so on, which are not even public right now. There we have an issue that commoditization of those tokens, and the token prices are already falling. And then you have the application layer on top of that, where we have seen Microsoft's and Salesforce's and Palantir's suffer because people think they'll get disrupted.
1: Yeah.
2: And maybe there is value over there which has come back.
1: So is that how you position then for the remainder of 2026 back
2: into
1: hyperscalers?
2: Exactly. And the users, which is the final layer, which will be the biggest beneficiaries. So if you remember when internet was rolled out, it was not the Cisco's and the Intel's that finally benefited, the infrastructure. It was the users like Netflix and Amazon and Google, which gave the best returns to the investors. So I think we are in the early stages, and this layer by layer, the stack, value stack rolls out, will give a lot of returns to the markets, except the leadership will keep evolving.
1: Okay. But you're saying, Deepak, you're saying that there are specific names that are in a bubble and not the wider trade. So when it comes to semiconductors, which have outperformed this past quarter, but we're seeing signs of frothiness there. Do you think that we've reached the peak?
2: I think that's where the bubble is.
1: Okay.
2: And the proof of that is that look at the leveraged ETF AUMs. Where the trades in leveraged ETFs in SK Hynix and Samsung far exceed the trades on the cash values. So there is definitely a valuation issue over there.
1: Okay.
2: Will it burst? I'm not very sure, because the demand stays intact. Can it go on longer? Yes, it can.
1: Okay. And then just keeping an eye out on the restart of the earnings season we saw from Samsung today, despite really good results, investors don't seem very excited about that. I was taking a look at the stock earlier. It was dropping 6%. It might have dropped more since then. But looking ahead at the earnings season, whether it's in the United States or in Asia, what are you looking for? Is it CapEx? Is it back to fundamentals?
2: Look, I think one, to begin with, the market has set the bar too high. So Q1, we got some 27, 28% earnings growth when we were expecting 11 or 12. Now Q2, The expectation is 23% earnings growth for S&P 500.
1: Yeah.
2: So the bar is set very high, which means the companies have to really prove that it's not just demand which is there, where it is sustainable demand going forward. And I think that's where the worries will come, and every result will be scrutinized very closely.
1: Okay, so keeping an eye out on sustainable demand then. Deepak, thank you as always for your time. Deepak Mehra, Chief Economist at the Commercial Bank of Dubai. Now, still ahead, the UAE's ADNOC Distribution is making a push into South Africa's retail fuel market. We'll discuss the $1 billion deal with CEO Bader Said Al-Lamki next. 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

0: up-to-the-minute geopolitical news whenever and wherever it happens. I'm Tyler Kendall in Geneva, Switzerland, and this is Bloomberg.
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0: Welcome back to Horizons Middle East and Africa. A unit of Abu Dhabi's biggest oil company has agreed to buy Shell's fuel stations in South Africa for around $1 billion. The deal will give the retail arm of ADNOC control of Shell's 580 retail fuel outlets, or about 10% of the market in Africa's biggest economy. Joining us now to discuss the deal is Badr Said Alamki, CEO of ADNOC Distribution. Very good to have you on the show this morning, and congratulations on the deal. Now, just speaking about the deal, can you give us a little bit of a rationale behind it? Why was it made, and what are you looking forward to when it comes to the finalization of the acquisition?
7: Thank you, Abby, for having me on the show. Of course, this is a historic day for ADNOC Distribution. Before I went into the deal itself, maybe big picture, quickly, ADNOC Distribution is a company that is has clear strategy and vision, and more importantly, a clear track record when it comes to discipline execution on all its growth ambition. The last 5 years out of the 53 years since inception of the company has been exceptional, and seeing steady growth of the company when it comes to its financial and operational performance. Now, this deal is a historic deal. It's the fourth market that we enter. This accelerates our ambition to become a global mobility and convenience retailer. It's in one of the Africa's biggest countries, growing economy, the largest in the continent of Africa. If you recall, in 2023, we've entered Africa from Egypt, from the north, and now getting into Africa as well from the south. This gives us a good platform, a good cover of the growth ambition that we have. This is a very disciplined growth ambition. We are looking at, upon completion of this transaction, subject to regulatory customary approvals, we will close this deal at an evaluation of $1 billion US dollars. We're looking at an EV EBITDA multiple of 6. This allows us to accelerate our ambition to become a global player. Now, financially speaking, this company, this transactions is accretive. This is very important for us. This is accretive from year one post-closing. We are looking at an EPS of 6%. This is going to provide us with 13% EBITDA accretion. We are looking at an IRR above our typical investment hurdle. So all in all, we are very confident. We've been looking at this deal for nearly 2 years, and we've studied it from all angles, and we are satisfied today that this is the right transaction that will allow us to accelerate also our dividend payout to our shareholders in the future.
0: Okay, and but how are you planning on funding this deal? Would it be bonds? And out of the $1 billion, how much of that would be equity?
7: Of course, we have a strong balance sheet. This is a project finance ring fence at SDAC level with deleveraging plan in place. This will not exceed 1.2 net debt to EBITDA. So this is a very comfortable place for us to invest in. And I think we have the right financing instruments in place and no issue in funding this transaction whatsoever. And in fact, our balance sheet will remain healthy, and we look forward to continue on our disciplined growth strategy as long as we find the right investment opportunity that will create value to our shareholders.
0: Okay, and I was taking a look at your press release this morning. You mentioned a 28% stake is expected to be sold to a local empowerment partner. Who do you expect to sell it to? Are you in discussions with anyone there?
7: Of course, this is part of our commitment to support the South African economy. It's in line with the regulation in that country. We've been talking to a number of BE partners. We are very close to close with one of the partners who will add value and will have a complementary value add in the partnership moving forward. Of course, we will make the announcement at the right time, but this is part of our commitment to this economy and job creation, security. The management team that will take also over, we will retain the capacity and the capability there, and we'll supplement them with also capabilities on adding distribution so that we have the right formula that will continue to serve our customers, who are very central to everything that we do. And any transaction that we do, we put customers first, and we'll continue to do so in South Africa and make sure that they continue to receive the service that they've been used to over the last 120 years.
0: And Badir, just when it comes to the benefits this will provide to the wider ADNOC group, what benefits would this provide to the wider ADNOC group? Would it be in storage, trading? What else can you see it helping with?
7: Of course, but let's start with ADNOC distribution. First of all, of course, this we are going to add 580 fuel station to our portfolio. This is a 55% acceleration in our number of stations that we've targeted. We're going to jump immediately to 1,600 stations in one go upon completion of this transaction. We're going to add 360 convenience stores to our portfolio as well. And again, 70% growth to our convenience store business. We are going to add 3.5 billion liters into our fuel volumes. And again, this is also a substantial increase, 20%. Now, over and above that, this is an opportunity also to create value across the value chain of ADNOC Group. We do have the opportunity also to supply fuel from our sister companies in partnership with the likes of ADNOC Global Trading. So there is a complete value proposition that aligns with the quality of partner that ADNOC Group and ADNOC Distribution represents in any investment that we've done. Historically, we've entered the Kingdom of Saudi Arabia. We've done so also subsequent to that in Egypt and now in South Africa. That track record, confidence in delivery and execution, we will continue and bring it all to bear to support the investment that you've made through this agreement with Shell today.
0: Okay, and just finally, what is next on the queue for ADNOC distribution, and what geographies are you interested in?
7: Absolutely. We are growing ahead of the business plan and the current 5 years strategy that we've announced. The first quarter of this year, we've seen substantial growth in our net income. We've posted results at 21%. That momentum needs to continue. We're growing organically. We're growing inorganically, and we'll continue to look at opportunities to invest. We have the right balance sheet. We are very disciplined. We do have our investment thesis, making sure that we have the right regulation, we have the right ability to add value. So we continue to find the right opportunity. What is important for us, that any opportunity has to be value creative. It has to be EPS, DPS, accretive from day one, from year one. This is something that we are very committed to. This deal, upon completion, will allow us to accelerate our earnings. And with acceleration for earnings, we can see an opportunity to enhance our dividend payout faster, in line with the dividend policy that we have, $700 million as a floor, or 75%, whichever is higher, from our net income. That opportunity with this transaction could be accelerated to reward our shareholders faster. Mm. So growth ambition is there. The discipline is there. The execution track record is there. I think we will continue with the same trajectory, but we are very concerned, very consumed to find the right quality investment, which we believe this one is the right one for us.
0: All right, Badr, we're going to have to leave it there. Thank you for your time this morning. Badr Saeed Al-Lamki, CEO of ADNOC Distribution, joining us from Abu Dhabi. Now, coming up, concerns around this year's El Nino event is causing a spike in everything from coffee to cocoa. That is coming up next. This is Bloomberg.

0: bringing you up-to-the-minute global news whenever and wherever it happens. I'm Joanna Bersetchi in Al Ula, Saudi Arabia, and this is Bloomberg.
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0: Welcome back to Horizons Middle East and Africa. SK Hynix has begun the marketing process for its U.S. listing, seeking to sell nearly 18 million American depository receipts. The memory chip maker is looking to capitalize on strong investor demand after its Korean listed shares surged about 260% this year, pushing its market cap above the $1 trillion mark. The ADRs are expected to begin trading on the Nasdaq on Friday. Microsoft shares slipped after it told staff at its Xbox unit of plans to cut around 3,200 jobs, or some 20% of its workforce. It also plans to divest four of its video game development studios. Xbox CEO Asha Sharma wrote that the business today is, quote, not healthy and needs a reset, with operating margins up to 10 times lower than competitors. And a mediator has been called in to resolve the dispute between Elon Musk and Sam Altman and their dueling AI startups. The appointment comes after a jury rejected claims by Musk that Altman and other OpenAI leaders betrayed the startup's founding principles by restructuring as a for-profit entity. A former federal judge will now try to work out a settlement on the remaining antitrust and harassment claims, which weren't resolved by the jury trial. Coming up, shares in the world's biggest memory makers slump despite profits soaring. We'll tell you why investors are disappointed with Samsung's earnings next. This is Bloomberg.
1: Influential conversations from Bloomberg Television. Here's Jonathan Farrow.
2: Kelsey Barrow of JP Morgan writing, for the Fed, a July hike is probably off the table, but more data will be needed to persuade the hawks. Kelsey joins us now for more. Kelsey, good morning. Good to see you.
3: Good morning.
2: Is the labor market just okay?
3: I think that's a fair assessment. So essentially, the payrolls report, I don't want to put too much weight on it as it relates to the path for the Fed this year. I think that the jobs report had implications for the probability of July. But if you look at the market pricing for the end of the year, it hasn't really changed. The market is still pricing a rate hike. And the reason is because I think a lot of the decision around hike or hold is ultimately going to come down to the inflation data rather than the labor market data. Now, our view is that you will be able to see enough sequential improvement in inflation to keep the Fed on.
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0: Lower. The U.S. session is pointing towards losses in the S&P later today. A reprieve that we saw in the S&P 500, 0.7% higher, seems to be short-lived given where things are this morning. Now, this sick crowd has been plaguing markets over the past couple of weeks, and it looks like it is continuing ahead of the earnings season that started earlier, with Samsung reporting an increase of 19-fold in its earnings. That did not seem to excite investors. We've got Avril to talk to us in a second about what exactly is happening there. But in Asia, we're not just seeing weaknesses in the South Korea Kospi. We're seeing weaknesses in Japan's Nikkei 225. We're seeing weaknesses in Hang Seng. And so really weakness across the board. But the story for us in the Middle East this morning is in Brent crude, which is gaining 0.7%. Fresh attacks in the Strait of Hormuz. Axios reporting earlier today that a Qatar-linked LNG ship was attacked in the Strait of Hormuz. We don't have a lot of clarity on that, but this is far from being the first time this happens since the MOU was reached earlier or last month. And so we continue to keep an eye out on the movement of ships in the Strait of Hormuz, but also on those attacks. The IRGC in Iran over the weekend telling ships that our missiles and drones are ready to fire at you, and Iran has really been telling ships to stick to routes that they've laid out for them. And then finally, we're also keeping an eye out on the yields on the 10-year notes in the United States. Not doing much this morning, less than a 1 basis point gain. They were moving yesterday, the treasuries across the board, following less hawkish wagers for the Federal Reserve, but not much movement this morning. But the big story in markets this morning is in Asia, and we've got Avril Hong in our Singapore studio to tell us just exactly what is happening there. Avril?
14: The pain is really bad today, Abir. I mean, it was all about Samsung, right? So we got those results, but it also seems like it's being cursed in a similar fashion like Nvidia, where you beat the street and yet investors are not impressed. When you look at how it was a 19-fold surge in profit, as you just highlighted, ultimately, I think investors are selling the fact, and there's also some market dynamics going on. You think about how SK Hynix's US ADRs come online Friday. That could also exacerbate some of these fears that the AI valuations are overstretched. And of course, when it comes to South Korea in particular, as some of our colleagues have been highlighting, the buy the dip impulse among Korean retail investors, that seems to have evaporated this month as well. So you saw it, you know, down in the early goings, and then losses just extended. You are looking at even the likes of the Thai X that at one point clocked gains early on in the session. The pain seems to be spreading. We're watching out for some of these key levels on the stocks, these memory names, along with the benchmarks in Korea, whether these sidecars or circuit breakers will be deployed. Just quick mention as well, when it comes to the 30-year auction in Japan, there was some worries that it could be a pretty tricky one, but ultimately, with this coupon coming at 4%, that was enough to entice investors. We saw the highest demand since the year 2019. Abir?
0: All right, Avril Hong in our Singapore studio talking to us about the pain in Asia. And speaking of that, Samsung Electronics quarterly profit has surged 19-fold, but it failed to impress investors. The negative reaction, despite better than expected numbers, dragged peers lower after big AI-fueled gains in recent months. For more on this story, we're now joined by our reporter Sangmi Cha in Seoul. Sangmi, good to have you on. Why are investors disappointed by the Samsung results this morning?
15: Avril has explained it just correctly. So investors are selling on the news, and a lot of these profits, the earnings, the solid earnings that we have seen this morning was reflected already and priced in these investors' portfolio. We're looking at about $58 billion of operating income for the quarter that ended in June. And that is very important figure to take a look, though, because it dwarfs what the company has made in terms of profits the entire 2025. So it is a blowout quarter that it's had. The revenue has also doubled. But it's just investors are just saying that it is just not enough, that these extraordinary figures are not enough to impress them. And it's just becoming more and more difficult to convince these investors to look at these figures and be really really impressed. But again, a lot of the investors say do not sell on the news just yet, and do not trim all the exposure, because Thursday next week we've got TSMC, and then Korea Bank of Korea is also going to have the rate decisions. So all of this will tie back to the AI trade, and coming back to that memory trade that we've been watching.
0: And just keeping an eye on the second biggest constituent in the KOSPI, SK Hynix, I'm seeing it's now down about 10%, and it has kicked off its marketing for its U.S. listing. What more do we know about that and the reasons behind the weakness this morning as well?
15: That's right. SK Hynix U.S. listing is it will start trading on July 10th. That will be this Friday, and investors have been looking forward to this really. And the key momentum here is really narrowing that discount, the gap between the valuation gap between SK Hynix and its U.S. peer Micron. And some of the investors have predicted that about 30% upside in the sole listed stock for SK Hynix once the ADR is traded. That's because a lot of the inflows will also occur because the U.S. investors had to rely on over-the-counter ADRs, but now the liquidity problems will be gone, and that's something that the investors are watching, especially just as you said, SK Hynix has more than tripled this year alone, and today's share moves is just reflecting the AI momentum that's waning a little bit after the SK preliminary earnings. Samsung preliminary earnings, yes.
0: All right. Bloomberg Sangmi Cha, keeping an eye out on those moves. Now, former Japanese currency official Tatsuo Yamasaki says the yen is currently undervalued and should realistically strengthen to around 130 per dollar.
16: I don't know, but I think the current yen exchange rate is substantially undervalued. And I think the deviation from the range, which reflecting economic fundamentals, I think more than, higher than maybe more than 10% or 20%.
0: Oh, wow. Just keeping an eye out on the yen, which is currently at 161.8 per dollar. But moving to a different region, Arabica coffee futures have soared, clocking the steepest intraday rise in 26 years as volatility soared on weather concerns. Prices in New York rose as much as 19% to $3.57 a pound on Monday before trimming those gains slightly at the session's close. This year's El Nino event has contributed to a recent spike in futures for coffee and other pantry staples like sugar and rice. Our chief Africa correspondent, Jennifer Zapasaja, joins us now from Johannesburg to discuss this story. Jen, good to have you on. Can you just talk us through how much of an impact or worry there is around this weather event and what impact it's having?
17: Yeah, of course, Abir. There's quite a bit of concern with this El Nino that has been declared. The first time it's declared from the past few years, and specifically when we talk to a number of analysts, it's because of how strong we could see some of the weather events contributing to agricultural production. You were just talking about some of it in your intro there, and we're already seeing it transpire specifically in West Africa. We are seeing heavier rainfall, stronger rainfall in places like the Ivory Coast and Ghana, which are of course the top producers of cocoa, experiencing extremely heavy showers. The concern there is that then we do increase the risk of something called black pod disease, which can then lead to flowers dropping, blocking farmers from then accessing their plantations, and potentially then that reduces the yields for the season. And it's not just that. You were talking about Arabica coffee. We're also seeing some of those concerns playing out in Brazil. And so that is contributing to some of the price volatility that we had been talking about just a few years ago as it pertained to cocoa, some of the volatility. Now the concern is just the uncertainty around El Nino and how severe it can get for some of these big agricultural producers, what that looks like for the upcoming farming season, and then trickle down to what then that might look like for consumers.
0: And Jen, is it just a weather thing at play here? Are there more or other factors that we're looking at?
17: Well, if we, you're there looking at Arabica coffee, if we just start with Arabica coffee, there is some concern around the technical and the market factors. So with coffee, if we just point out the international exchange, we actually saw them increasing margin requirements. And so that makes it more difficult for traders to actually trade at certain positions and maintain some of the prices that they're trading at. So that's contributing to some of the volatility for coffee. When it comes to cocoa, though, we've been talking about this for quite some time, especially in West Africa. Labor issues are becoming a real concern for a number of these producers. In particular, in Ghana, we had spoken quite a bit about farm gate prices. Cameroon is experiencing some of the issues around this, and insufficient farm gate prices then leading to less highly skilled farmers than out on the farms. And therefore, potentially that then affecting some of the yield. So it is weather that's the main factor that is concerning a number of analysts when they're taking a look at prices. But then we have to look at where the technical factors are in play when we look at the markets. Mm-hmm. Just finally, in Brazil, there is some anticipation and expectation that there are going to be some higher prices. So Bloomberg is reporting that potentially we're seeing some traders even holding their positions, waiting to see where prices go from here.
0: All right, Jen, thank you. As always, Jennifer Zapasadra, our chief Africa correspondent in Johannesburg. Now, coming up, NATO warns its supplies of missile interceptors are running low as Ukraine comes under fire from Russia. We're at the NATO summit next. This is Bloomberg.

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1: I remember exactly where I was. I was 13, with my parents at a diner. 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All you could hear was screaming.
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0: On America's 250th birthday, we wonder, what if radio had been there from the start?
7: We're in our New York newsroom. It's just past midnight. Word is coming in that the luxury liner Titanic has struck ice in the North Atlantic. First reports tell us she's damaged, but stable, being taken under tow toward Halifax. Wait, hold on. We're, receiving a correction now. My God! The Titanic! She's gone down!
0: And for over a century, radio has brought America together in the moments that matter. Radio makes it real.
8: And support the Article 5 commitment, basically getting them all to commit to spend 5% of their GDP annually on military and defense. This was really one of the most unmitigated successes of Trump foreign policy, and this summit is really seen as a sort of follow-on to that. For the leaders here, for the Europeans in particular, it's an opportunity to advertise the ways in which they have begun that spending process, to lay out some very concrete details about what they're doing. And as we heard from the Secretary General of NATO, Mark Rutte, yesterday, saying that we will get announcements of tens of billions of dollars in terms of purchases, in terms of commitments, in terms of procurement contracts, and those are the kinds of things we're going to see over the next couple of days. Of course, in that 12-month abir, it has not escaped the attention of everybody. There have been a lot of other geopolitical developments. Of course, the war in Iran sort of being namely among those, and of course, that has caused quite a bit of strain among the NATO alliance, particularly bilaterally between the President of the United States, Donald Trump, and a number of NATO members, including the Chancellor of Germany, who had said that Trump was being sort of humiliated within Iran, and as a consequence of that, the president pulled troops out of Germany. And of course, you have this sort of ongoing spat between the Prime Minister of Italy, Giorgia Meloni, and President Donald Trump, which is only sort of heating up yesterday on Truth Social, with Trump posting a sort of disparaging meme of her. But again, these are some of the tensions that are still sort of residing here. But for the Europeans, really, this is about advertising what they've been doing and not rocking the boat with the President of the United States.
9: And Ollie, on Trump's agenda as well is a meeting with Ukraine's President Zelensky tomorrow. What do you expect to come out of these talks?
8: Yeah, so absolutely critical for Zelensky. So for while the Europeans are trying to not shake the boat, I think this is, again, another opportunity for the president of Ukraine to try to lobby the president of the United States to get him back on Team Ukraine, maybe get him on Team Ukraine for the first time since he took over the Oval Office. You'll remember that a couple of weeks ago, Zelensky did manage to meet with Trump at the sidelines of the G7 meeting. There began that process to try to re-engage the president of the United States in his diplomatic efforts to end the war in Russia. As you know, you'll have the president of the United States. He had a conversation with Vladimir Putin a couple of days ago ahead of this summit and talked about the question of Ukraine. The question is, will the United States really re-engage with Ukraine? And that is sort of the sort of diplomatic side of things where Zelensky really would like to see President Trump really buy back in. But another one is a much more practical side of things. And that is the question, as we alluded to there from Mark Rutte, about air defenses for Ukraine. Ukraine has been talking about the need for air defenses for years. Now they are really sort of a very, very, very low levels. And as a consequence of that, you're seeing a lot of these ballistic missiles coming from Russia, penetrating through the skies of Ukraine and really hitting basically all of their targets because they don't have the hardware to stop them. So that is going to be absolutely critical. We heard from Mark Rutte saying that basically you don't have enough air defense capacity within NATO. The question is, will there be any capacity from the United States that Zelensky can get from President Donald Trump?
9: All right. Bloomberg's Oliver Crook at the NATO summit covering all the details for us there. Thank you. Now, before we head to the break, just keeping an eye out on the KOSPI in South Korea, which has fallen 8% as of now. It's nearing a trading halt. So keeping an eye out on what is happening there and definitely on Samsung and SK Hynix and the weaknesses that we're seeing in South Korea this morning. But coming up, Abu Dhabi's Mubadala Wealth Fund is operating up one of its largest investment businesses to outside investors for the first time. That is coming up next. This is Bloomberg.

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1: Humanoids are particularly interesting for many reasons. One is that they can actually go into regular everyday environments, which were designed for humans. The other reason from the machine learning perspective is that humanoids have the shape of humans. 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So perhaps we can learn from humans doing different tasks and transfer that onto humanoids.
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2: 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Today's CFOs are reshaping the C-suite. Bloomberg's chief future officer shines a spotlight on these dynamic leaders. 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
4: Welcome back to Horizons Middle East and Africa. Now, before the break, we were talking about the weaknesses in South Korea this morning stemming from Samsung. A hot headline just flashing across the Bloomberg terminal. Samsung shares extending their losses to 10% after the preliminary results earlier this morning, despite the earnings beat. Now, South Korea's KOSPI, of which Samsung is a part, has the trading on that is halted for 20 minutes after the 8% drop there, again stemming from the weakness in both Samsung and SK Hynix. So really continuing this tech route, possibly some profit-taking, possibly investors questioning the AI trade, but the weakness in South Korea this morning continues and weighs on Asian stock sentiment generally. But turning to the region again, Abu Dhabi's Mubadala is opening up one of its largest investment businesses to outside investors for the first time. The Well Fund is transferring a $25 billion credit portfolio to its alternative asset manager, Mubadala Capital. This comes as part of a long-term management agreement that will allow the platform to start raising third-party capital. Bloomberg's Dinesh Nair has been following the story for us. Dinesh, good to have you on.
5: Thank you.
4: Can you give us a little bit more details about the deal and what ensues?
5: Yeah, so Mubadala is one of Abu Dhabi's largest sovereign wealth funds, and they've been running a credit business within the sovereign wealth fund for more than 15 years. What they're doing now is essentially transferring the management of that business into its alternative asset management unit, Mubadala Capital. The significance of this move is that it allows Mubadala broadly and Mubadala Capital to go out and raise money for its credit business from external investors. You know, when the business was with the parent Mubadala, it operated within a sovereign wealth fund platform, which meant it didn't raise third-party money, and now it has the ability to do that as part of the agreement with Mubadala Capital.
4: And so why is it doing that now? The timing question, why is that happening now?
5: Yeah, the timing is quite interesting because, you know, we've all read a lot of negative headlines across the private credit industry. But I think, you know, speaking to some of the senior executives at Mubadala Capital, I think they believe that the long-term fundamentals of the industry is still very intact. A lot of what we saw in the private credit market has been retail money redemptions, you know, whereas institutional investors, you know, more sophisticated investors like Mubadala, who have a very long-term view of the sector, are quite bullish. And so what they're doing is essentially doubling down on private credit at a time when the world seems to be a bit more negative, sentimentally to the sector. So they're essentially doubling down and allowing their third-party unit to raise money for the business.
4: All right. Yeah. Bloomberg's Dinesh Nair are keeping an eye out on all those deals. Now moving on to football, the United States has been knocked out of the World Cup after losing 4-1 to Belgium. Despite a controversial controversial FIFA ruling prompted by Trump's intervention that allowed star striker Florian Balogun to play. A dominant Belgian side led by Charles D. Cadillac, 2 goals easily controlled the match. And Cristiano Ronaldo says he has played in his last World Cup game after his Portugal side lost 1-0 to Spain. The 41-year-old was emotional at the full-time whistle after a dramatic stoppage time winner from Mikel Merino knocked Portugal out of the tournament. Spain go through to the quarterfinals. Ronaldo leaves the global stage as the only player to score in 5 different World Cups, but his ultimate dream of lifting the trophy is officially over. Now that's it for Horizons Middle East and Africa. I'm Abir Abu Omar in Dubai. Stick around with us for Daybreak Europe. 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
27: This is Bloomberg Daybreak Europe for this Tuesday, the 7th of July, from London and Brussels, coming up today.
28: Fresh strikes in Hormuz, a fully laden Qatari gas tanker and other ships are attacked as they attempt to travel through the waterway.
27: When a 1,800% increase isn't enough, Samsung's profits surge to a record high but fail to impress investors.
28: Judgment Day, Marine Le Pen awaits a court verdict that will determine if the far-right leader can run to be the next French president.
27: Plus, thrashed 4-1, Belgium knocked the USA out of their home World Cup after FIFA and Trump spark red card outrage.
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27: Let's start by looking at the markets. The dominant theme is the tech-driven risk-off moves in Asia, rotation out of tech. MSCI Asia-Pacific Index down 1.85%. The Korean Kospi dropping as much as 8% this morning, triggering a circuit breaker. This after Samsung Electronics, SK Hynix each fell more than 10% after Samsung's preliminary earnings. Nikkei 225 is also down by 1.9%. European defence stocks could benefit depending on news out of NATO today. Oil prices higher. Brent crude futures up by 0.7%, $72.51. In fixed income, treasuries edging lower across the curve. 10-year yields rising a basis point to 4.48, and 30-year JGBs

0: Iran is absolutely determined to enforce its right to control the Hormuz. What was interesting about the location of this is that it appeared to be taking the southern route via the Omani coast, which Iran has clearly said is not acceptable as far as it's concerned. All ships must go through Iranian waters or hugging the Iranian coast, and any that don't are subject to attacks. So that reinforces that. Again, I think it makes it very difficult for negotiators going forward in terms of trying to get some sort of agreement about what actually happens to Hormuz in the future.
1: Stuart Livingston Wallace says talks between Washington and Tehran are currently suspended as Iran holds a multi-day funeral ceremony for the late Supreme Leader Ali Khamenei.
2: Shares in Samsung have fallen by more than 8% after the firm's 19-fold profit increase failed to match lofty expectations. Korea's largest company posted preliminary operating income equivalent to around $58 billion in the 3 months through to June. That beat projections by about 6%, and it amounts to a roughly 1,800% increase in profits from a year earlier. Bloomberg's Anthony Stephens says that even with that massive beat, investors are still opting to rotate out of tech stocks.
3: You're seeing, you know, very high volatility and very high positioning getting unwound here on what is, on the face of it, a very strong result. And that points to more of like a technical or tactical selling here, which is leading to some rotation. So Samsung is down strongly, so is Kioxia, so is Hynix. And this speaks to the fact that the memory trade has been the big, but also the most liquid way to play the AI hardware infrastructure build out.
2: Anthony Stevens referring there to increasing market concerns that the AI-driven rally may have run ahead of itself. However, even with the latest sell-off, Samsung's shares are still up around 150% this year.
1: A decision today from Paris's Court of Appeal could shape the future of French politics. The outcome of Marine Le Pen's appeal against an embezzlement conviction will determine whether she can stand in the next presidential election. Bloomberg's Tiwa Adebayo has more.
4: Last March, the National Rally Party's Marine Le Pen was sentenced to a five-year election ban and a two-year jail term, accused of misusing over 400,000 euros. The verdict of her appeal, due to be given by a three-judge panel today, will decide whether she stands in her fourth presidential election or her 30-year-old protege, Jordan Bardella, takes over the reins. While the two share a platform, their backgrounds are strikingly different. Le Pen has spent two decades shifting the party to a more palatable populism, whilst Bardella is known for his pro-business messaging. One could appeal more to the conservative mainstream, whilst the other is popular with the party's traditional supporters. 57-year-old Le Pen says she remains the candidate for now, but is prepared to cede to her millennial colleague. In London, Tiwa Adebayo, Bloomberg Radio.
2: A recent rebound for European defence stocks faces a test at this week's NATO summit as investors seek clarity on member states' spending plans. The prospect of additional funding has lifted a Goldman Sachs basket of European defence names to its highest point in just over a month, following a 2026 low at the end of June. Ivo Dulder, former US ambassador to NATO and senior fellow at Harvard, says the summit is unlikely to yield groundbreaking announcements.
5: I think what everybody is hoping for is that it will be a quiet meeting, much like the G7 a few weeks ago. Perhaps some good news on the question of support for Ukraine, but no real fireworks. That is now where the bar is set. We're now no longer looking towards NATO or these summit meetings to fundamentally change the direction of the alliance. The best thing that can be hoped for is that the alliance lives another day.
2: Ivo Dulder there, speaking to Bloomberg, the former US ambassador to NATO. Defence stocks have trailed the broader European market this year, rising just 3.4% amid doubts over how much of the military spending promised by governments will actually materialise. US President Donald Trump is likely to put more pressure on other nations to boost defence spending to 5% of annual economic output at the two-day event in Ankara.
1: Britain's likely next Prime Minister Andy Burnham is sending out opinions on his major economic plans. Bloomberg understands his advisers are split over whether to prioritise fiscal restraint or offer voters more generous cost of living support. The Labour frontrunner has yet to reveal who would make up his top team. Current Business Secretary Peter Kyle says companies shouldn't be concerned.
6: The fact that we are going through a transition of leadership of the country, one thing businesses can be absolutely certain of, it won't change the fundamentals of the industrial

0: strategy. That is something that Germany and other countries around the world have benefited from over the years. We have learned from that stability, and that stability will be maintained.
1: Peter Kyle speaking to Bloomberg. If Burnham remains the only candidate to replace Keir Starmer, he is only 10 days away from becoming Prime Minister, but many of the policies that he'd pursue in office are still unclear.
2: Now to the football. Belgium has knocked the USA out of the World Cup as outrage continues over alleged political interference in the tournament. Belgium will face Spain in the quarterfinals after thrashing the co-hosts 4-1. But much of the coverage is focused on FIFA's decision to reverse a red card for America's key striker, Florian Balogun, after a call from President Donald Trump. Former England Football Association chief David Bernstein was asked if the tournament organisers were setting a dangerous precedent.
3: I doubt this will happen too often, but absolutely, it's inconsistent, it's a terrible precedent. As I say, it marks FIFA as not being a serious governing body.
2: Bernstein was joined by both politicians and UEFA, Europe's football governing body, in condemning the decision. FIFA says that it acted independently, but hasn't set out the reasons for overturning Balogun's one-match suspension. And those are our top stories. Today in the markets, dominant theme is the renewed selling in tech stocks in Asia. The MSCI Asia Pacific Index is currently down 2%. Also, the Kospi dropping more than 8% this morning, triggering a circuit breaker. Samsung Electronics, SK Hynix, each falling at one point as much as 10% after Samsung's preliminary earnings. Nikkei 225 is down 1.9%. European defence stocks, as we've mentioned, in focus because of NATO. Looking at the US stocks, 50 futures for this morning, we're currently down by almost half of 1%. US stock futures are also in the red. 10-year Treasury yields rising a basis point to 4.48. The 30-year JGB auction drew very strong demand. We get Shell releasing production and trading information later today ahead of Q2 results. So Shell will be important today. Those are the markets.
1: Well, Caroline, celebrations in Belgium were still underway when I was on my way to work this morning as well. I did the front page of Le Soir newspaper. Hello, Donald, is the headline. So I think there'll be plenty of commentary around that as the day goes on as well. But well done to Belgium beating the USA last night. Now, in a moment, we'll bring you more on the court ruling that will help determine Marine Le Pen's political future, plus how Deutsche Bank's CEO has become one of the most influential executives on the German political scene. But another story that we've been reading this morning on how honeymooners need to move over. The luxury islands are now a family destination for everyone. Dobrina Zekova has been writing about how places like Bora Bora are now catering for more multi-generational holidays. So the resorts are adapting. The places that used to, you know, be laying out rose petals on the bed at night are now organising kids club activities and making sure there are stuffed animals in the room for children as well. This is good news for hotel operators because people are staying longer in these places when they're going, essentially travelling with their children and in some cases their parents as well. But that means that the resorts are having to create spaces for people who are, you know, want an adults only holiday versus those that are travelling with children.
2: Yeah, I mean, and they seem to be doing quite a good job, you know, largely the adults are over at the deep end of the pool, the little ones at the shallow end. I like the example with this story, though, is about Bora Bora, which does sound glorious and the pictures are gorgeous too, but it is a minimum 22 hours from London. So, you know, yes, maybe multi-generational trips, but, you know, young ones might find that a bit of a difficult one. Maybe Santorini's better from where we are.
1: Bit closer, a bit more accessible. It's a great piece. We'll put a link to it in our podcast show notes. Well, the Paris Court of Appeal will today decide whether or not Marine Le Pen can run in next year's presidential election. It's a ruling that could shape the future of French and European politics for years to come. Our Paris Bureau Chief Alan Katz is with us now for more. Alan, good morning. Remind us of the background to today's decision. What exactly is the court ruling on?
4: As you had just a few minutes ago when you went over this on your show, Marine Le Pen was convicted in 2025 of embezzlement. It was basically for using EU funds for domestic political purposes. And she was convicted along with a series of other people, and about half of the total number of people who were convicted appealed the case. And so today's ruling is the Paris Appeals Court ruling on that appeal of her original conviction. So there's two parts to it. There's the appeal on the actual conviction itself, and then there's the sentencing issue. And those sort of function a little bit separately because she could have the entire appeal overturned, I mean, have her conviction overturned, or it could be confirmed, her guilt could be confirmed, but nevertheless, she could essentially win by having her the sentencing reduced enough to allow her to run for president.
2: And that's really the crucial question, isn't it? If Marine Le Pen is ruled out of next year's election, it opens the door then for Jordan Bardella, the 30-year-old National Rally Party leader, to run himself. So who has the better chance of winning in all of this sort of political thinking?
4: So it's been sort of surprising, but poll results have been pretty consistent over the past year since this became an issue, showing them roughly, I mean, quite similar in people's voting intentions. In fact, Jordan Bardella gets slightly better numbers than Marine Le Pen does. So both of them poll above 30% in the first round. Now, just to remind listeners, France is a two-round system. So and the top two, if nobody gets more than 50%, then there's a second round in the first round. Then there's a second round, and the top two finishers in the first round move on. In all these polls, Marine Le Pen polls between roughly like 30 to 33% and Bardella maybe like 32 to 34, 35%. So they're pretty similar, both well ahead of everyone else for the first round. And so they're really leading the pack. So it doesn't appear to make that much of a difference. That said, there are a lot of political advisors who worry more actually about Le Pen than Bardella on the argument that Le Pen is more experienced and less likely to make sort of to have an own goal or sort of a self-defeating mistake that would really hurt her candidacy than Bardella, who's never done this before.
1: Today's decision is going to resolve one of the big questions over next year's French presidential election campaign. But how are France's other political leaders preparing for the outcome of this case? Is it going to mark the acceleration of the campaign?
4: Absolutely. I mean, this really does sort of create the starting gun, or it will be the starting gun for sort of the real election. A bit of a delayed starting gun. So a lot of people have declared themselves already for the race. And again, the French system is a little bit confusing, so you can sort of self-declare, and then there's a series of a process you have to go through much closer to the actual election itself. But there are about 30 people who have declared themselves candidates. But some of the big ones, including Edouard Philippe, who is sort of the main centrist candidate, or the leading centrist candidate at the moment. He's a former prime minister under Macron. He held his first big political rally over the weekend. And so this now is sort of the start of this, especially with once they know sort of who they're really gunning for. Because again, whoever is the candidate for the national rally, whether it's Bardella or Le Pen, they're going to be leading the pack. So that's the person that everyone else will be gunning for in the first round. And so it creates the target you can then try to rally your supporters against. And until now, they really haven't been able to do so. And so it will mark sort of the start of the main campaign season, though it'll then sort of take a dip. There'll be a lull over the summer. And when we get into September, that's really when things are going to accelerate. But at least with today's ruling, we'll have a much clearer picture of, okay, here are the main actors in this coming race. And now sort of we can really get to, I guess, get the knives out and start the fight to figure out who's going to win at the end of the day.
2: Yeah, absolutely. The end of the Macron era and what happens with Marine Le Pen. Alan, thank you so much for being with us. Our Paris bureau chief, Alan Katz there. And he mentioned, of course, the presidential election. Well, that first round for the French presidential election due to take place next year on the 18th of April.
1: Now, after refocusing Deutsche Bank on its home market, the CEO Christian Sewing has emerged as one of the most influential executives on the German political scene. He's one of just a handful of CEOs who speaks regularly to the Chancellor Friedrich Merz. Our finance reporter Arno Schütze joins us now for more. Arno, good morning. Christian Sewing wasn't always so influential in Berlin. What changed?
5: Good morning. Yeah, really changed is that Deutsche Bank is now no longer the pariah of financial markets. Remember, they had like more than a decade of scandals, and they paid almost 10 billion in fines and penalties for rigging LIBOR, RMBS, FX, Russian mirror trading, and so on. And when Christian Sewing took the helm in 2018, he sort of really started cleaning up the house. He cut down the investment bank, resolved the run-ins with regulators, and got Deutsche Bank back on a solid footing. And he is using that position to say, okay, listen, we're back. We've done our homework. We're here to help. And Berlin is starting to listen to that advice.
2: That's interesting. Quite a transformation then for the bank. How is Sewing using that influence that we've talked about then politically?
5: First of all, Deutsche Bank is clearly a bit more German now than maybe sort of 20 years ago with its huge global ambitions. And so Deutsche Bank definitely does benefit sort of if its home market is doing well, if the economy in its home market is doing well. And so he is, a lot of his advice is really focusing on advancing sort of the local German economy. Sort of he's advising on things like energy security, on tax, on labor market, and so on. And very specifically, when COVID hit, then Deutsche Bank was there to sort of help set up a system funneling billions into the German economy. When Russia invaded Ukraine, Deutsche Bank advised on how to design sanctions and so on. And and right now we have a lot of reform in Germany. It's about pension reform, and it's Germany has introduced has halted its debt brake. It's taking on a trillion of extra debt for infrastructure and defense spending, and Deutsche Bank stands there to help finance that. So is it a beneficiary of that? So yes, it does benefit. And I have to say also that Deutsche Bank Sewing is also very outspoken against the far right, which he sees as a big threat to the economy. And so he's lobbying against the Alternative für Deutschland, the AfD, far right-wing party.
1: Arno, is it risky for a bank CEO to be viewed as close to politicians in Germany, or indeed vice versa? In other parts of the world, it can be viewed as somewhat controversial.
5: Definitely so. And in particular, if the Deutsche Bank CEO were lobbying sort of mainly for self-interest causes, if you will, and he's not really doing that so much. Okay, yes, he has been sort of the president of the bank lobby group, BDB, and he's in that capacity has pushed for financial regulation to be relaxed and so on. But usually when he speaks at many events, he really focuses on the German economy, on plowing the billions and billions of savings into the economy, and on advancing or completing the European capital market. He's even tapping into areas like joint debt issuance, which is a topic which a lot of Germans do not like borrowing jointly with other European countries. So he's taking such stances, but he's not purely lobbying just for Deutsche Bank or the banks in general. So I guess it's not been seen as critical maybe at this stage.
2: But it's an absolutely fascinating deep dive to understand, Deutsche Bank, its transformation, and the new CEO and his kind of influence in Germany. It's really a fascinating read, Arno. Thank you so much for being with us, talking us through, Christian Sewing, the CEO of Deutsche Bank, the company's rebound and new political clout in Berlin. Our finance reporter, Arno Schütze, joining us there this morning. now at 6:22 a.m. here in London. Good morning. I'm Caroline Hepke alongside Stephen Cowell in Brussels for you this morning. Let's think about the markets this hour, shall we? So we've had some interesting conversations, haven't we, about what's going on in Germany and elsewhere, in France too. We're looking at those European stock futures. We're actually currently down by 0.5% for the US stocks 50 futures. NASDAQ futures also sinking quite a significant 1.1% lower. But this is as we see this rotation out of tech really continuing in Asia. MSCI Asia Pacific Index is dropping 2%. The KOSPI down 7.5%. So a big a decline for the Korean KOSPI that it triggered another one of these circuit breaker halts. It was largely disappointment around Samsung's preliminary earnings. Even though they beat expectations by a staggering number, they still managed to disappoint investors. Nikkei 225 is also softer this morning, down 2.2% this morning. Oil prices with that Middle East conflict and uncertainty ratcheting up a little bit, up 0.9, $72.63. Looking at treasuries this morning, they're edging lower across the curve. 10-year yields up by about 2.5 basis points this morning. So we're heading towards 4.5%. We're at 4.495 for those 10-year treasury yields. We also have Shell releasing production data and a trading statement. So that will be important for markets today as we get a little bit closer to Q2 earnings. That is a look at the markets. Let's get you now a roundup of what else is happening around the world. Here's Stephen Cowell. Good morning.
1: Caroline, thank you. A Qatari liquefied natural gas tanker has been attacked as it exited the Strait of Hormuz. A fire broke out on the El Rakayat after it was struck near the Omani coast with what is believed to have been a drone or missile. France's President Emmanuel Macron has become the first European Union leader to visit Syria since the fall of the Assad regime. The visit is the latest success of Syria's transitional president, Ahmed al-Shara, a former jihadist who was trying to end the country's decade of isolation. And Cuba's electricity grid suffered a total collapse as the country struggles under a US oil blockade. The country's energy minister said the entire energy system went offline late yesterday and recovery efforts are underway. Those are some of our global news headlines.
2: Stephen, thank you for that. Well, in 10 days' time, Britain might have a new prime minister. If Andy Burnham remains unchallenged in the race to become the Labour leader, he will take the top job on the 17th of July without a leadership race. But Burnham's plans for policies or even who will take the top jobs in his government are opaque. Bloomberg's Lizzie Burden has been speaking to the current business secretary, Peter Kyle, about the government's long-term business strategy. She started, though, by asking Kyle if he wanted to stay on as business secretary under a Burnham government.
0: Well, what you saw, and I've always done, is being absolutely loyal to the project of what a Labour government is capable of doing and always will be doing. I never came into politics because I told you this also on the stage. I never came into politics because of a person. I came into politics because of the purpose. And I am as dedicated to that purpose today as I have always been. Now, there are moments where you do get the opportunity to speak really freely, because there are moments where the party, the governing party or the party in opposition, and we are privileged to be in government, is making a decision about the future. People forget, I didn't support Keir Starmer for the leadership, but I don't think anybody would question my loyalty to him and my determination to uphold the authority of this government in a very difficult time. Politics is about the future. It is not about the past. And I look forward to a really positive future, which is delivering for people, because that core project of this Labour government will continue, and I will support it in any single way I can.
6: Has Team Burnham asked you to stay beyond July 20th?
0: I am not going to talk about any of the conversations that I have had with Andy and his team, other than to reassure people that, as I've always said, I will do anything I can to ensure a functional change of power, that people who are depending on government, and in my case, the business community and the innovators out there who are commercializing and doing extraordinary work, like the business I'm visiting here today, and those are the people who need to see the continuity. So yes, I'm engaging fully with Andy's team. I am ready to serve a Labour government, as I always am. But these are conversations that I will have with Andy and his team in private. I don't talk to him through the media. I don't expect to be talked at via the media.
6: Team's had a lot to say about the work that you've been doing over the past 2 years. One of them quoted as saying that the Starmer government's been courting US tech companies too closely. Is that a fair assessment of the work you've been doing for the past 2 years?
0: But what I've been doing is getting the very best of global innovation and putting it to service for the people of Britain. And what I've also been doing sequentially is investing in British AI technology. It is absolutely essential that we have dedicated, homegrown British technology that can develop world-class products and services, create the wealth, the opportunities, the jobs that this fast-growing sector can and will deliver. Now, getting that balance right is always going to be a challenge when one country leaps ahead with an emerging technology. But we have all of the ingredients of having being able to have British sovereign AI capacity. Just bear this one thing in mind. America and a few other countries have trillion-dollar companies. Just imagine if Nvidia was a British company. Imagine the wealth that would go along with it. Imagine the ability for us to have an additional incredibly powerful asset which is desired around the world that is being created from within Britain in our private sector. There are lots of reasons why we need to have British innovation that is grown here, that is scaled here and stays here. And that is what I've always been determined to do. And I'm more determined now than I ever have been.
6: So the reason that you're in Southampton is to announce changes to the modern industrial strategy that you launched a year ago. I wonder, when you think about your legacy and the Starmer government's legacy, whether that strategy and the National Wealth Fund plans and the expansion of the British Business Bank are all going to survive unchanged under a Burnham premiership. Do you think they will?
0: Well, Andy Burnham was already committed to the industrial strategy. Why? Because Andy Burnham has benefited from it when he was mayor. He saw what the industrial strategy delivered for the people and the businesses of Manchester. I also engaged with him a great deal in that period, and he understood what it was delivering for our country. £360 billion worth of private investment has been crowded in around those industrial eight sectors. And of course, that means all around the country there are examples of businesses that are getting private investment into it, backed up and sometimes unlocked by very strategic use of investment from the British Business Bank as well. So we set in the industrial strategy a 10-year window of stability for industrial strategy around those eight key sectors. And the fact that we are going through a transition of leadership of the country, one thing businesses can be absolutely certain of, it won't change the fundamentals of the industrial strategy. That is something that Germany and other countries around the world have benefited from over the years. We have learned from that stability, and that stability will be maintained.
2: So that was UK Business Secretary Peter Carr that is speaking to Bloomberg's Lizzie Burden from Southampton. So talking about, well, the possibility of a new Prime Minister and being fairly tight-lipped about it. This, as we've been reporting today, that Burnham's inner circle encouraging him to offer significant and immediate support to help struggling Britons with elevated prices, i.e. the cost of living. Others, though, counselling restraint. So that's on the UK political situation. Up next, a look at the markets.
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10: The euro area has also weathered the largest US tariff increase in almost a century, but the economy has not been derailed.
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2: 6:31 a.m. here in London. 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
2: Looking at the market, stocks in Asia tumbling. MSCI Asia Pacific Index down 1.7%. Oil prices rising 1% for Brent crude futures, $72.73. Stock futures for the US and Europe are in the red. This as 10-year Treasury yields a tick higher, almost 3 basis points, just below 4.5%. Those are the markets.
1: Our top stories. A Qatari liquefied natural gas tanker has been attacked as it exited the Strait of Hormuz. A fire broke out on the ship after it was struck near the Omani coast with what is believed to have been a drone or missile. Separately, Axios is reporting that Iran fired at least two missiles at commercial ships travelling through the strait. According to an unidentified US official, both vessels suffered significant damage, but there were no casualties. Stuart Livingston-Wallace heads our coverage of the Middle East.
11: This is not, by a long shot, the first time it's happened. I guess what's surprising here is that it's happening during this funeral week, shall we say, in Iran. And I think the assumption in the market was that there would be some sort of actual ceasefire as opposed to the rather patchy ceasefire that we've seen.
1: Stuart Livingston-Wallace says talks between Washington and Tehran are currently suspended for the funeral ceremony of Iran's former supreme leader.
2: Shares in Samsung have fallen by more than 10% after the firm's 19-fold profit increase failed to match lofty expectations. Korea's largest company posted preliminary operating income equivalent to around $58 billion in the 3 months through to June. That beat projections by about 6%, and it amounts to a roughly 1,800% increase in profits from a year earlier. The CEO of Constellation Research, Ray Wang, says that despite the sell-off, the fundamentals are good.
12: This is stellar numbers. I mean, this is one of the best years ever. The profit alone in 2026 exceeds the cumulative profit generated over the past 40 years since Samsung entered the semiconductor market, as one of their executives mentioned. This is huge, and we're going to continue to see this, but it's a question of, do you take the profits at the top out? I mean, do you take the profits out now, or do you wait for a drop? And I think the market has spoken.
2: Ray Wang referring there to increasing market concerns that the AI-driven rally may have run ahead of itself. Even with the latest sell-off, though, Samsung's shares are still up around 150% this year.
1: Fed Governor Christopher Waller says signals from policymakers about the future path of interest rates can play a useful role if communicated carefully. Waller's remarks came after the central bank's new chair, Kevin Warsh, vowed to move away from using so-called forward guidance. Speaking at a conference in Rome, sponsored by the Bank of Italy, Waller said forward guidance remains a valuable tool that helped to guide the public during the pandemic-era inflation surge.
2: And lastly, Belgium have knocked the USA out of the World Cup as outrage continues over alleged political interference in the tournament. This over the red card issue around Balogun. Belgium will face Spain in the quarterfinals next. They did thrash the co-hosts 4-1 though, so it may have been controversial, but it was a decisive win for Belgium.
1: Yeah, sure was. Up next on the programme, more on the markets. We'll bring you our latest conversation with BlackRock's Wei Li. This is Bloomberg.
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2: Good morning, it's 6:40 a.m. here in the City of London. I'm Caroline Hepke. European stock futures are down by 0.4% this morning. This as we may see European chip stocks under pressure given the pressure that we've seen on Samsung after their quarterly profit, which despite a 19-fold increase sort of failed to impress. You have seen declines for the KOSPI of, at the moment, 5.9%. Both Samsung and also SK Hynix fell more than 10% each. Both of those stocks, of course, driving the lion's share of gains that we've seen in the KOSPI this year. And across Asia, you see the MSCI Asia Pacific Index down 1.5%. The All Country World Index down by about 0.25%. You've got the Treasuries this morning in terms of yields up by about 2.5 basis points. We're heading towards 4.5% now, 4.497. This, as we also saw a JGB auction seeing strong demand, strongest since 2019 for that long bond 30-year JGB auction, and oil prices are up by 1%, $72.72, more uncertainty in the Strait of Hormuz, so that on Brent crude this morning. Those are the markets. Let's get to what else is happening around the world. Here's Stephen Carroll in Brussels. Morning, Stephen.
1: Caroline, thank you. Qatari liquefied natural gas tanker has been attacked as it exited the Strait of Hormuz. A fire broke out on the Al Rakayat after it was struck near the Omani coast with what is believed to have been a drone or missile. France's President Emmanuel Macron has become the first European Union leader to visit Syria since the fall of the Assad regime. The visit is the latest success of Syria's transitional president, Ahmed al-Shara, a former jihadist who was trying to end the country's isolation. And Cuba's electricity grid has suffered a total collapse as the country struggles under a US oil blockade. The Cuban Energy Ministry says the entire system went offline late yesterday and that recovery efforts are underway. Those are some of our global news headlines.
2: Thank you so much for that, Stephen. Let's get to one of our key conversations today. BlackRock's Global Chief Investment Strategist, Wei Lee, has been speaking to Bloomberg's Sherry Ann and Heidi Stroud-Watts. She says that we are actually still early on in the AI super cycle and that focusing on bottlenecks is a more profitable strategy than just trying to pick out winners. Have a listen to some of that conversation.
0: What we have seen so far is that if we focus on scarcity and bottleneck, we have been able to achieve higher return with lower dispersion relative to trying to identify winners in the application layer. As we look at the incremental margin of the tech sector, here I'm talking about the US market, but broadly this applies as well. Incremental margin is still higher than operating margin. That suggests to me that we're still early on in this AI super cycle, but how we play it will be important, and we continue to think that focusing on bottlenecks, scarcity is a higher conviction trait than trying to identify winners at this stage.
3: Your overweight US equities, is that a more preferential strategy compared to, say, Asian options?
0: For now, we are, yes, overweight US equities because of the combination of leading chips, leading models, energy independence, and also the depth of its capital market. We have been overweight emerging markets equities for most part of this year. At the mid-year point in the media outlook that we just released, we decided to take some profit by going neutral emerging market equities, and currently that includes Asian equities as well. We still believe that the fundamentals are very strong. We just saw the earnings coming through, but the focus here on is also about kind of volatility of the underlying market, and we have seen spike up in volatility. So from a risk adjusted perspective, we do want to take some profit, but Asian equity markets sit at the intersection of some of the key scarcity and bottlenecks. We definitely want to be exposed to that. And the next big thing in AI is physical AI that has important implementation strategies in Asian markets too.
3: Where do you see those opportunities when it comes to physical AI? Because we know that China, for example, is one of the leaders in the markets, but we also have some big names here in Japan as well.
0: Well, you talked about these two markets, China, Japan. They have big roles to play in physical AI. And here we want to focus on bottlenecks too. We don't need to know which robots is going to win to actually know that physical AI is going to need batteries, is going to need sensors, is going to need robotics and general industrial manufacturing capabilities. And a lot of that sits in Asia. But one thing I would say is that because of pricing competition and what that means for return on equity, we do believe that this is an active space to play, and being selective is very important in this space, which is why broadly we are neutral Chinese equities, for example, but we do think that there are important selective alpha opportunities to be taken advantage of. And physical AI has a play in the US as well.
3: Really, staying here in Japan, because today we're watching the JGB space very closely, especially given that we have the 30-year JGB auction. We've seen incredible highs for yields, 10-year yield, 1996 high, the 30-year yield we're watching very closely as well, as we've reached record highs this year as well. How cautious are you on long-end yields given the inflation picture, given the BOJ?
0: Right now, we're underweight JGB, Japanese government bonds in particular, because of the policy direction of travel and also the reflation trade, specifically what that means for the government bond space. We prefer equities in Japan over government bonds. But then more broadly, I think what is happening in JGB market speaks to the broader trend of a higher for longer that applies for Japan right now, but that applies to the U.S. and a large part of developed markets too. This is an environment where income has become very attractive because we're in a high for longer environment. So locking in some of those income and quality income has become more abundant as well. So one of the key themes in our media outlook is durable income, and Asian government bonds have a role to play, but quality credit globally have a role to play as well.
4: Yeah, the idea that the bond market maybe is not the safe haven that it once was, is that playing into your investment ethos at the moment as well? Because you talk about on the longer end, they're not really the preferred diversifier anymore.
0: That's right. What we have seen so far is that ballast properties of long duration government bonds have decreased quite meaningfully during periods of market volatility because of the pent-up inflationary pressure in the new regime in this world shaped by supply constraint. So specifically in the U.S., we prefer front and belly of the curve over the long end of U.S. Government bonds. And then more broadly, we think that international bonds have an important role to play from an income perspective. So in this mid-year outlook release, we have upgraded emerging market dollar EMD to really take advantage of that. So generally, what government bonds have lost in diversification, we believe that they have gained in income, and it has a different role now in portfolios because of that.
2: So that was BlackRock's global chief investment strategist, Wei Li, speaking there to Bloomberg, Sherry Ann and Heidi Stroud. Watts, I just want to go back really to what she was talking about at the beginning of that discussion around the sort of AI super cycle. I think we're going to have to watch some of the European suppliers to Samsung this morning, because you've seen quite a big decline after Samsung's second quarter report. I mean, it came in better than expected, but because it was only slightly better than massively high expectations for Samsung, actually the share price is down fairly significantly this morning. But there are a lot of European suppliers to Samsung. So there's ASML, there's Swatek, there's BE Semiconductor, Infineon, Siltronic. So there are lots of European names that I think we should watch in terms of this AI rotation.
1: Yeah, I mean, look, it's yet another illustration of how a single set of results in this space can really upend sentiment across so many parts of not only the tech space, but more broadly across equities and also into other asset classes too. So a story that we're keeping a close eye on this morning. We're also watching oil prices 1% higher for Brent crude after the news of those latest attacks in the Strait of Hormuz. Coming up next on the programme, we'll be discussing the stocks on the move in Asia with our reporter, Anthony Stevens. Stay with us. This is Bloomberg.
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13: On America's 250th birthday, we wonder, what if radio had been there from the start?
14: We're in our New York newsroom. It's just past midnight. Word is coming in that the luxury liner Titanic has struck ice in the North Atlantic. First reports tell us she's damaged, but stable, being taken under tow toward Halifax. Wait, hold on. We're, receiving a correction now. My God! The Titanic! She's gone down!
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29: Kind of extended until you guys came in. We were down limit down on Samsung, which was down around 10%, and Hynix was down around 9%. And then coming out of the limit down, we are seeing some buying here, presumably from European accounts, that's steadying the ship. But other memory names in Japan, for example, Kyocera is down 11%, and Yagyo and other kind of and Nanya Tech in Taiwan are also struggling. So across the memory space today, there's a fair bit of bearishness.
2: Okay, so yeah, some bearishness. On the flip side, banks getting a boost.
29: Yeah, you're seeing that most notably in Korea itself, amidst the carnage, KB Financial, the country's biggest bank, is trading up, but also in Japan, where the Topix Bank Index has been actually quite resilient, led by MUFJ, which is up 2.7%, and SMFG, which is up almost 1%. And one of the reasons for that is both Korea and Japan have a kind of a central bank that's behind the curve on rate hikes and a steep yield curve. So in the process of a sell-off in tech, you want to be rotating to something else as opposed to taking money out of the market entirely into economies that are growing finally. So people are parking that money in banks.
1: And Chinese internet names are rallying, though, as their models continue to improve and they're benefiting from the tech rotation.
29: Yes, Chinese internet AI models kind of go into the frontier model space, you know, the 1 million token plus context windows. They're getting rewarded by the market finally for that innovation, especially without American chips. So Tencent has been the most recent addition to this. It's up 2.5% and has been on a pretty recent decent run in recent times. Also, the Meituan came out with a decent model. That's up 4.3% today. And lastly, Jipu, stock code, Knowledge Atlas. That's up again 8% as they are the normal flag bearer for frontier models in China. So Chinese models are getting a lot more press here and are beneficiaries of the rotation out of the US AI ecosystem.
2: Mm. Meanwhile, just sort of returning to that Kospi story, SK Hynix leveraged ETFs getting rocked by this drop in shares as well. I mean, the big read across into exchange traded funds that have been obviously so popular with retail investors.
29: It's giving people a quick maths lesson, right? In leveraged ETFs, you take a lot more pain on the way down than you do make on the way up. If you have multiple moves of 20% down, that is a lot more mathematical pain. That pain is being compounded by what is called a tracking error. So it's actually worse on the way down than the stock itself would imply. So for example, you are slipping around 2% today as Hynix is down about 6%, but the leveraged 2x leveraged ETF is down 15%. So that slippage is going to start adding up if the stock does not rally. And mathematically, you're going to start being behind the ball very quickly if there's back-to-back-to-back losses, as we've been seeing in the memory space. So something definitely to watch. The Hynix Leverage ETF is back down to May levels, which means a huge chunk of the AUM that has gone into this leverage ETF is now underwater.
1: Okay, Anthony, I always feel like I learned something when I listened to you, and I'm very, very glad to have had the maths lesson along with that as well. Anthony Stevens, our markets reporter, thank you very much for being with us today. 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
2: Now, coming up in the next part of Bloomberg Daybreak Europe. So we are going to be thinking about the NATO meeting that is happening in Ankara. You've got President Trump attending that meeting, the issues around Ukraine and Iran. We have a lot of reporters on the ground. We're going to be joined by our chief Europe correspondent, Oliver Crook, on that. And also, how are banks dealing with the heat wave? You would have thought that with air conditioning, they may be, you know, business as usual, but that's not quite true. We're going to tell you more with Tom Metcalf in just a moment. 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
3: 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Join Michael Barr, Vanessa Perdomo Maglione, and me as we take you inside the deals, decisions, and innovations that power this multi-billion dollar industry. 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
20: The Biz RN News, I'm Jason Walker. Russia launching another massive missile and drone attack on Ukraine. Authorities say at least 22 people have been killed, feared most of them are civilians. Well, the death toll in the Venezuelan earthquakes now stands officially at 3,535. However, thousands more are still missing and feared dead in the rubble of many destroyed buildings. Search teams continue the very difficult job of combing through the destruction. And a reminder that SRN News and our parent company, Salem Media, partnering with the Christian nonprofit Food for the Poor to rush emergency aid to victims of the tragedy. 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

0: Docs Now app. He's president of Gunderson Capital Management. 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
1: And welcome to the Monday. It is the post-long weekend edition. A lot of soccer games over the weekend edition of the Best Stocks Now show with professional money manager Bill Gunderson, president of Gunderson Capital Management. And I'm here with Barry Kite, our chartered financial analyst. We have a mixed market big time today. You've got the Dow down 200 and you've got the NASDAQ up 231 points. So very much a bifurcated market. The NASDAQ is being led by those good old memory and chip stocks. They are leading the way. The Dow down 201, 52,698. The NASDAQ is up 239, 26,073. The S&P kind of splitting it down the middle. It's up 40 basis points. The NASDAQ's up 93 basis points right now. The S&P is at 75.11. Gold has got a little bit of lift. I'm kind of watching that. It's definitely bottomed out here. Does it have some upside? Well, we'll see. It's up 0.75% right now to 4,155. Oil continues to be very weak, along with the oil stocks. It's at 68.68. Bitcoin's down 884.

0: 4, and that old 10-year is at 4.47 right now. So welcome to today's Best Stocks Now show with professional money manager Bill Gunderson of Gunderson Capital Management. We've got Barry Kite, our chartered financial analyst. Did you lose any digits over the weekend, Barry, lighting off fireworks? Are you still count? Did you count your fingers this morning?
1: Yeah, I watch them. I watch them from afar nowadays. I used to get up in the mix and do some of the lighting. Now let the some of the younger folks who can get away a little bit faster do them.
0: You got to run
1: supervision, but yeah, it's.
0: I learned long ago: the shorter the fuse, the faster you run. I had a buddy in high school. He was missing a thumb. Okay, Stanley. I said, Stanley, I could beat him at handball really handily. I said, Stanley, what happened to your thumb? It's something you don't really want to ask somebody, but I did. I said, Stanley? He says, well, you know, it was the 4th of July and blah, blah, blah, and boom. The fuse, a cherry bomb got him, and he was missing a thumb. But I guess you can live without a thumb. He was living okay. We had a big sell-off in the market on Friday in the memory stocks. They have been very, very volatile recently. I wrote an article about them. That was the cover article of my newsletter. We talked how the SMH, the semiconductor sector ETF, which has been around a long time, SMH, and has done really well over the years, hits up 64% so far this year. So when you look at the S&P 500, Barry, up like 8%, 8.5%, without the chip sector, you'd probably have an S&P 500 that's about flat right now. So the memory stocks, the chip stocks, the AMDs, the Broadcoms, not so much NVIDIA, Dell, which is a PC stock, Taiwan Semiconductor, Seagate. Micron and SanDisk, ASM, those have been the leading stocks, and they have contributed a heck of a lot of the returns this year in 2026. But they did have a big down day on Friday. And I would also say this. There's really no way of measuring this window dressing business, where, you know, about a week before the quarter ends on July or on June the 30th, you see a lot of the mutual funds. Mostly it's the mutual funds because, you know, the ETFs are the ETFs. It doesn't really matter. Nobody's checking what the ETFs hold. But the mutual funds are managed. The ETFs, for the most part, are indexes, and they're not managed. They're very passive. But these mutual fund managers, they want, when they send out that quarterly report and their top 10 holdings and whatnot, people don't want to see a bunch of losers in that top 10 list. So they'll do a little bit of window dressing. And, you know, it's the top 10 list as of June 30th, 2026. And window dressing is when they'll buy some of the big winners in the last week, which I think is a cheap thing to do. If I was a money manager, I couldn't do that. That seems a little bit dishonest to me. They want to have the big winners for the year to date sitting there in their top 10. And then people look, well, how come you're only up 2%? Something doesn't add up here. And then, you know, they turn around and sell those winning stocks after June 30th, after they've been listed. There's not really a gauge to measure it, but I've seen it happen over the years time and time again, Barry.
1: Well, and they take a snapshot. So it's the reason our clients prefer the way, you know, that you show. Wherever, you know, our clients log in, they see every individual stock they own within a given strategy versus a mutual fund. You know, it's hard to know what you own inside of there. A lot of times they're only required to report, you know, usually end of the quarter, end of the month. It's a snapshot. And like you said, that they get some nice stocks in there for the picture, right? They take the picture, and then it's like, hey, go stand over there. Well, and go back to where you were standing.
0: You
1: and they
0: saw
1: go
0: the
1: back
0: big sell off the next few days. You know, after the quarter ended, there was a big sell off in those leadership stocks, which backs up the theory. And I don't think it's a theory. I mean, there would not be a term window dressing if it were just a theory. It's like the convention, Tourist and Convention Bureau in San Diego. They're not going to show pictures of a really rainy, windy day, on Mission Bay. They're going to show a bright, sunny day.
1: Do they have
0: day.
1: Those? Do they?
0: Once in a while.
1: Do they have those in San Diego?
0: Once in a great while.
1: I thought it was
0: while.
1: Always pretty there.
0: Yeah, pretty much, with seagulls in the background and blah, blah, blah, and the sails billowing on the sailboats. Well, it's the same way in the mutual fund, which is really a dying industry. I mean, Fidelity was the king, T. Rowe Price, but there's been a huge outflow out of mutual funds since the advent of the ETF, the exchange-traded fund, which prices during the day, you can trade it, which is a little bit more transparent than a mutual fund is, and definitely the fees are a lot less than a managed mutual fund. So yeah, it's a dying industry. I wonder how much Fidelity has seen. Now Fidelity's in the ETF business now. T. Rowe Price is in the ETF business. I think American funds, I've seen a lot of American funds over the years. They're out of Los Angeles, and a lot of 401ks have the American funds found. They must have some good salesmen that hit these big companies and put it in all these 401ks across America. But they're very high fee, and they are what they are. So anyways, we ended the week last week with Friday being an off day, with a big sell-off in Marvell and Seagate and KLA Tencor and SanDisk and Taiwan Semiconductor, etc. And now they're rebounding. They're up big time today after all of this window dressing business, right?
1: Did you see the news from Samsung? They're going to be raising prices on DRAM by 20% in Q3. So that's also likely giving them a boost.
0: There's about six or seven stories today from the memory sector of the industry. And, of course, when they raise prices on memory, the other side of the street, not the sunny side of the street, the ones that suffer from that are Apple, right? I mean, Apple has to use a lot of memory to put into their PCs. And they had to raise prices on their MacBooks and on a lot of their tablets, etc., because of the cost of memory. And I know that the cost of memory for a PC has pretty much tripled. If you're a guy building... Yeah. Little computers for your friends, and you go to buy the memory to put in there, what used to cost 70, 60, 70 bucks is now well over 200, maybe 250 by now, and you can't get it because, I saw a deal today where Ford made a huge deal with Micron securing memory chips for the next several years. I mean, they have priority over the little guy that's building little computers in his workshop at home. So it's a very, very difficult, tight situation. And these stocks remain in play, even though they're a little bit more volatile. You got to read my newsletter and the article I wrote about them last Thursday. All right, this is the Best Stocks Now show. We'll be right back with what's coming up this week in the market, some new market predictions, etc., etc.
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0: Welcome back here to the second half of or second quarter of today's Best Stocks Now show. I don't see a lot of news this week in the economy. Nothing really big. PMI, a few others like that, but nothing. We had the jobs report here recently. I don't think there's any inflation. There's no Fed decisions coming up this week, so it will be a pretty quiet week. And this is really the week before the whole parade begins, the earnings parade. I was looking at J.P. Morgan. They report on July the 13th. So that's 1 week from today. And that pretty much kicks off earnings season when those big banks report. And so there will be a little bit of quiet action in the market, I would think. Now, as we look at year-end price targets, I saw a graph here today of the various firms out there. And, of course, I published my – I don't see me listed there, Gunderson Capital. I'm not legendary yet. Other guys, Yardini, he's there, 8,250. He's the high man for the year end at 8,250. The lowest is Stifel Nicolaus, Stifel, out of St. Louis. They're at 7,000, so the market's already well ahead of their target price. So I guess they're thinking the market's going to go down from here. Bank of America is also way down at 7,100. Oppenheimer, 8,100, Citigroup, 8. I would say the average right now for the year-end S&P 500 is 8,000, right in there. The earnings estimates definitely would support that. That would take a P.E. ratio. It would take us meeting the earnings estimates that are out there for this quarter that we're now in, the third quarter of 2026, and the fourth quarter of 2026. If we meet those earnings and trade at a multiple of somewhere in the 21, 21 and a half, 22 area, you're going to see an 8,000 before the end of the year on the S&P 500. So that is where those year-end target prices are right now. But then you've got the ones that are on the bearish side. HSBC says the tech pullback is broadening. Well, I will say this. Barry, if you look at the non-memory stocks and the core chip stocks like AMD, and you look at the rest of tech, we're talking Microsoft, Oracle, Apple, the old Magnificent Seven, Meta.
1: The old garb.
0: Yeah. They look pretty bad. Google. They don't look very good at all. And I guess I would agree that the tech pullback is broadening, but at the same time, the tech rally is narrowing, and it continues to narrow into, yeah, like I say, about 20 to 25 stocks in the entire market right now. So the market,
1: I think it's two themes right there too, Bill. Yeah, two themes. I think, you know, as you mentioned, you want to be the, right now, you want to be the, own the companies that are, you know, their stuff is getting bought, right? So what's happened is, number one, software, that's been an issue. It's going to likely continue to be an issue because of AI and, you know, the various execution risk involved in software at the moment in terms of, you know, AI could change that picture really, overnight, potentially. And then on the other end, you know, you got these big hyperscalers who are, you know, now the market's worried about how much they're spending, right? Because they're buying all of the NVIDIA chips, they're buying all of these memory, memory chips. And so, you know, you've mentioned for a while now, you want to be the in the spot that of your stuff is getting bought, yeah, and you don't really want to be in software. So that's
0: no,
1: kind of, it's really, you know, kind of simplify those themes there.
0: The sales force, the work days, the service nows, they're on the losing end because AI is eating into their market share. And the companies that are on the receiving end of this massive spend that's taking place, capital expenditure, that's what it is, it's capital expenditures. They're on the receiving end of all of this, and it's showing up in the performance of the stock. You've got the semiconductor SMH ETF up 64.5%. Now, HSBC argues that the money leaving tech is going into defensive sectors. I see some of that. I see Johnson & Johnson breaking out. I've seen Procter & Gamble breaking out. So there is some truth to that. But it's not like they're really roaring and giving big returns. There is some money flowing into them. Healthcare is another one to some extent. I mean, I don't see any wild action taking place and breakouts happening all over the place. They also call out utilities, consumer staples. Yeah, you know what? Really, do you really want to put your money into that stuff? Now, maybe if the market really, if the tech really starts to sell off, but the economy continues to grow, maybe that's a place to look. But I don't know. I still see this rally in data center related stuff having legs. That's what I see myself. Let's see. So they're saying that's the first meaningful improvement in market breadth in 4 months. But at the same time, it's gotten narrower, more narrow. Into which stocks are working and which stocks aren't. And the others are just kind of, you know, while Microsoft goes down, Johnson & Johnson goes up. That's kind of like what I'm viewing here and seeing on a daily basis. Institutional investors ramp up pressure on the EU to halt Arctic drilling. You know, like I say, Europe has a big energy problem. I was watching, as I was getting ready to watch the Mexico-England game, which Mexico's out. You know, that's amazing. They lost in their home stadium of Mexico City. They have an elevation advantage there because it's a mile-high city. They practice there. They're used to that thin air. They had the crowd behind them, and they still couldn't beat. They could not beat England, who has a big energy problem. And they continue. Well, before that game come on, they were showing Germany, like 10 years ago, 15 years ago, maybe 15 years ago, Germany beat Argentina. Messi was a kid back then. And in the audience, Barry, I saw Merkel sitting there in the audience. And when I think of Merkel, I think of her making a deal with Putin to supply pipeline, Germany and most of Europe with oil and gas. You know, you really don't want to deal with Putin, but that's what she did. To me, that's her legacy, which isn't a very good one. You know, and you know, the pipeline went through Ukraine.
1: And they closed all the coal plants. Yeah, they closed all their coal.
0: They made some huge mistakes.
1: And just lived off the.
0: And now, I mean, they basically want to shut down any drilling for oil in Europe. But how about Norway? Norway's oil and gas giant Equinor is shutting down a lot of theirs. But, man, how about that soccer team? How about that guy? Wow, he's amazing. What a beast he was as they defeated.
2: With SRN News, I'm Jason Walker. NATO will showcase new military projects worth billions of dollars. That in an effort to convince President Trump that allies are boosting defense spending. Tuesday's event, called the Big Reveal, will see leaders announcing deals with defense companies. It's happening on the sidelines of that NATO summit in Turkey. President Trump is having a granite helipad built on the South Lawn, saying the landing area is needed to accommodate the more new and very powerful presidential choppers. Helipad cost about $6 million and will be funded entirely by Sikorsky. A woman has accused Maine Democratic Senate candidate Graham Plattner of sexual assault. Plattner has denied the allegations but says he'll consider the next step of his campaign. SRN News.
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4: 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You had to find the moon that night. It was just a sliver.
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7: We are coming to you live from Chicago, where a fire has broken out on the west side. There's a rumor it started, can you believe this, in a barn. And now, the winds are picking up. Wait, we're getting reports it's jumped the street. Entire blocks are catching. People are leaving their homes. They're being told, everyone head for the lake. This is spreading faster than anyone expected. They're telling us to head for the lake now. Flames are leaping from rooftop to rooftop. The sky is glowing. There's embers falling like rain. We'll keep you informed.
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5: 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And it was like they were talking right to us.
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0: And welcome back here to the second half of today's Best Docs Now show. You know, Barry, I had a great-great-grandfather whose first name was Erlen from Norway. And, of course, this Erlen Braut Haaland, he was actually born in Leeds, England. Did you know that?
1: Yeah.
0: His dad played. Yeah,
1: right.
0: But he's of Norwegian descent, obviously, and his family moved back to Bern, Norway.
1: He looks Norwegian.
0: He definitely looks Norwegian. He looks like a Viking. You don't want to meet that guy in an alleyway at night. At the age of three, he moved to Bern, Norway. So he could have played for England because of his birth, but he chooses, he identifies as a Norwegian, I guess. And man, what a beast! Can you believe those kicks he made? 120 miles an hour, like 2 inches off the ground. You know, just wow, boom! Yeah. He nearly knocked the net over.
1: I saw a stat. He scores a goal. So I saw a stat. He scores a goal every 13 touches. So
0: wow.
1: If he, you know, he touches the, obviously he's a striker, so he's got to, you know, you got to get the ball to him. But when he touches the ball, you know, he scores one out of every 13 times he touches the ball, which is pretty good, pretty good ratio.
0: Yeah.
1: In soccer,
0: get it to
1: world,
0: him 26 so. Times, and you got
1: just
0: two goals. You know, but Brazil
1: goes home. It did it to Brazil.
0: I know.
1: Yeah,
0: I mean, knocking Brazil.
1: It wasn't like he was playing a, single-handedly knocked him out. So.
0: There's some good teams left. That England team looks pretty good, too. I thought England looked pretty good, and you've always got Argentina in there with Messi.
1: What a tough place to play. Yeah, tough place to play in Mexico City. I was like, how did they get that draw? Number one, you know, and I saw. Did you see their bus?
0: Home.
1: I saw their bus on the way to get dropped off. Yeah, their bus was getting dropped off. You know, the England bus, and they were throwing stuff at the side of the bus, spraying it with different.
0: Yeah.
1: It looked like it was some kind of foam, white foam. So it was a hostile
0: Mexico
1: crowd.
0: Fans.
1: I told. I told my wife, when England wins, I would get on a plane and leave immediately.
0: They would need lots of Secret Service to get out. I saw actually the whole entourage going to the Norway. It was in Jersey. They're pretty much staging at the what's the big hotel? The Waldorf Astoria is the headquarters.
1: Okay.
0: For FIFA.
1: Yeah.
0: The teams, so I saw a big, huge entourage headed that way, black cars, buses, police escorts. It's really something. That was a big game. That Norway game was a huge game to play Brazil. And so anyways, it's getting good. I love the World Cup.
1: We got U.S. today.
0: Yes, and
1: right?
0: Supposedly,
1: we got U.S. today, tonight.
0: What I hear, Trump talked with the FIFA guy. And got, you know, our striker back in from the red card. So we'll see. Who do we play? We play, we got a pretty good draw, actually. We play.
1: We play Belgium.
0: Belgium.
1: So we play Belgium, who historically good team. They happen to be, they've got a couple older players, and they've kind of been in transition and underperformed, so. You know, if there's a team we got a chance to beat, I guess it would be them. Of course, I think after the fact, if we win this one, we got to play the winner of Spain and Portugal.
0: Yeah, that's a brawl today. Spain and Portugal.
1: Yeah.
0: Without, it looks like he's done. What's his name? Ronaldo? Christian Ronaldo.
1: He's done?
0: Injured.
1: What happened?
0: I think he's like 40. He's old. He's not going to play. I'm just thinking that this is probably his last World Cup. Bitcoin rose above 63,000 for. We'll change the subject. Bitcoin, if anybody really cares. I don't care. 63,000. Maybe some of those players are getting paid in Bitcoin. I don't know. Michael Saylor strategy.
1: Michael Saylor cares.
0: He sold $216 million worth. He probably had to meet a margin call. He has one of the biggest unrealized losses in history for a publicly traded company, and he actually posted it on X. The never sell Bitcoin guy sold 1,363 bitcoins for $80 million to boost his balance sheet a little bit. He's taken some huge, huge losses. Okay, Broadcom gains after landing. There's some big deals I want to talk about. You should see the one that ASML got from the memory chips in South Korea. They've got to have ASML's equipment to make those memory chips. It was $1 trillion in currency, Korean currency, which still is a lot of money. They got this huge contract, but Broadcom got a big deal with Apple to provide custom ASIC, A-S-I-C chips. Broadcom's been pretty weak. You know, Broadcom has not really participated. As I wrote my article on Friday about the semiconductor sector, I listed the winners so far in that sector in the SMH. Here they are. Listen to this. SanDisk is up 635% year to date. Micron is up 242%. Applied Materials, this is just year to date, halfway through the year. Applied Materials is up 231%. Intel up 226%. KLA up 164%. The South Korean ETF, which includes SK Hynix and Samsung, is up 157%. And AMD is up 148%. And Broadcom, by contrast, I want to say it's basically flat on the year. I'm going to look it up here on my Best Stocks Now app. AVGO, which used to be called Avago Technology. AVGO year-to-date 2026 is only up 4.5%. So it's kind of been left behind this year. But it did get a big contract today. And AVGO today, in today's action, maybe it's the value play right now. AVGO is up $17 per share. That's not bad. Or 4.7%. The chart is sideways. That's a perfect example of a number one sideways trend. It's riding its 200-day moving average. So that's pretty unexciting. Broadcom got really exciting towards the end of May and early June, and then it kind of fell flat on its face, and now it's going sideways. I would say if you're a value investor, they're looking for 70% growth this year and 68% growth next year, and the stock has really been left behind. It's only up 4.5% year to date. That would be a good contrarian play, in my opinion. AVGO, Broadcom, gets a big contract from Apple today. Okay, now, there's all kinds of memory news here today. They continue to dominate the market in 2026. Four stocks dominating the market. SanDisk, Micron, SK Hynix, which is getting all kinds of press because they're going to have a big IPO here real soon. And, of course, you have Samsung. And neither one of those stocks, they don't trade. You can look it up. They trade very few shares. If you look at a chart, it's like really weird charts. They just don't trade any volume. So we'll see. I would say SK Hynix, when they go public in the U.S., that's going to be a pretty hot deal, I think. Maybe even hotter than SpaceX. I don't know. But they're certainly in the center. South Korea's leader is pressing officials to fast-track make-a-chip projects. That's kind of gone back and forth. But, you know, if you fast-track it too much, then all of a sudden the supply grows, prices go down. Samsung's Q2 profit expected to jump 18-fold. When's the last time you saw that? 18-fold is 1,900%. 18-fold. So if they made a $2 per share a year ago, they're going to make $36 per share this quarter. That's just unbelievable. It's absolutely unbelievable. And that was the point I made in the article I wrote. I showed the quarterly earnings results over the last three quarters for two stocks, Micron and SanDisk. And I also showed the earnings estimates for the next two quarters on both of those stocks. And it's just phenomenal. I've never seen quarterly earning and annual earnings growth like that in all my years in the market. That's the tightest squeeze I've ever seen is on those four companies that make these memory chips. We'll be right back.

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3: When Abraham Lincoln was elected president in 1860, America stood on the edge of collapse. Over the next 4 years, the Civil War claimed more than 700,000 lives and tested whether our republic could endure. As the war drew to a close, Lincoln looked beyond victory. He looked toward healing. In his second inaugural address, he challenged the nation, "Let us strive on to bind up the nation's wounds, to achieve and cherish a just and lasting peace." Lincoln understood that preserving the greatest experiment in self-government required more than winning a war. It required the character to restore what had been broken. More than 160 years later, America still faces division. The question is not whether we'll disagree. The question is whether we still have the wisdom and the character to heal together.
4: On America's 250th birthday, we wonder, what if radio had been there from the start?
5: We're in our New York newsroom. It's just past midnight. Word is coming in that the luxury liner Titanic has struck ice in the North Atlantic. First reports tell us she's damaged, but stable, being taken under tow toward Halifax. Wait, hold on. We're, receiving a correction now. My God! The Titanic! She's gone down!
4: And for over a century, radio has brought America together in the moments that matter. 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

0: And welcome back here to the final segment of today's Best Docs Now show. Here's the big contract of the day. Holy cow. I'd like to be the salesman that did this one, Barry, over there in the Netherlands. Hey, you know, they're not in it. What happened to the Netherlands? They've been up there before. I remember they played Argentina, didn't they, for the championships?
1: Oh, no, they're still
0: ago.
1: Yeah, they won. Yeah,
0: they're not in it anymore.
1: They were one of the Yeah, no, they're still in it. They won. They actually won a game early in this knockout. They were one of the first teams to play in this particular round.
0: The Netherlands is in it?
1: So they should be in it.
0: Yeah, I don't think so. Okay, well, anyways, we'll check that later. But ASM
1: Lithography. The only reason I know is because the boys follow a couple of their players.
0: So yeah, they got a couple of good players.
1: That's why I think they're in. I'll see. Yeah,
0: I don't think they are. Okay, now, France also looks good. Mbappe, that guy's something, isn't he? ASM Lithography. I basically see people wearing two jerseys, either Messi or Mbappe, the guy that needs a vowel. Can't he go on, Wheel of Fortune? What is the one? You buy vowels?
1: Yeah, Wheel of Fortune.
0: How do you go MBP? That's the weirdest name. It looks weird, like they can't fit the name on the jersey, so they abbreviated it. But he's a heck of a player, that guy.
1: Yeah, Morocco knocked him out. You're right.
0: Yeah,
1: Morocco
0: there you
1: knocked
0: go.
1: Him
0: Morocco
1: out. Yeah,
0: knocked out the there Netherlands. That's what I thought. And yeah. Morocco then got knocked out by maybe Belgium or somebody. I think Morocco got knocked out. Okay, now, listen to this contract here. It's in the trillions, but it's not in U.S. dollars. It's in the South Korean currency, but it's still a lot of money. SK Hynix plans to spend 11.9 trillion won to acquire ASM Lithography. Now, here's another example of the money that is being spent for the build-out of data centers. Where's it going? Well, memory chips are right now the bottleneck. And the companies that make the equipment to make the memory chips, such as Applied Materials and such as ASML, are also on that receiving end. And, ASML makes the extreme ultraviolet or EUV lithography scanners that are used in the making of these memory chips. So ASM is up almost 5% today, which equates to $87 per share. ASM is like one half of the Netherlands economy. It's major. And,
1: wow.
0: and the other half is probably Novo Nordisk, which makes the weight loss drug. So that's a huge contract for them. Now, also, SK Hynix, they're getting very close to an IPO. They're going to offer 17.8 million common shares in a U.S. IPO. That could be an interesting one. I'd have a lot more interest in that one than in SpaceX, because SpaceX doesn't have any sales or earnings. SK Hynix can't keep up. Their sales and earnings are exploding. It just depends on, what price it comes out at and what kind of multiple it comes out at. But I would much rather buy an IPO with the kind of earnings and sales growth that SK Hynix has than the kind of earnings and sales growth, which is none, over at Elon Musk SpaceX. Micron rises as it unveils a new memory deal with Ford. You see, Ford's got to have these things. The DRAM chips, which are lower tech. They're not like the HBM chips used in AI chips. DRAM is definitely much more of basic memory going into a car, things like your air conditioner and your airbags and stuff like that. Your seat, your heaters in your seat. There's a lot of chips in a car. And you remember during COVID, remember they had to almost shut down? They did. They shut down the assembly line for cars because the chip factories were closed during COVID. So they're securing. Micron has everything they make for the next several years has already been bought, it seems like. Now, there was some talk last week about Meta planning to build a cloud computing business to sell excess AI computing power. It just seems to me like they're a little bit late to the game. I don't see that as a big threat, but they are calling out if Meta does put a dent into that industry, it's going to hurt Nebius and CoreWeave. And CoreWeave has been very, very soft recently. We sold our CoreWeave, actually, maybe for break even, something like that, because it was just dead in the water. And it could be this Meta. I did see a big Meta has a big, you know how Apple has a big superstore and Microsoft has a big superstore? Meta has some kind of the Meta Lab where people go in, you know, and it's all Meta this and Meta that. That was an interesting thing, right there by the Peninsula Hotel in New York City. Okay, SpaceX bandwagon gets two new. Well, SpaceX is going into the NASDAQ 100 this week, and the quiet period is off, so we're going to start to get a glimpse into the earnings estimates, or lack thereof, and their sales. We're going to see the books now as they pick up analyst coverage this week. So that'll be interesting, and we'll close with this. Happy birthday, Amazon, 32 years old. And it was around when I got in the business, it was maybe 30 cents a share, 20 cents a share. It was probably private. And then it floundered at a dollar. And like, you know, we said many times, it took on Barnes & Noble and Books A Million and all of those different booksellers. That's how it started. And now it's 32-year-old. No.
1: Yeah, almost didn't
0: barely barely made it. So anyways, today is 32 years old. Okay. We've got the 4-week trial to the newsletter, the app, and the live trading alerts. 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
6: This is Bloomberg Daybreak Europe for this Tuesday, the 7th of July, from Brussels and London. Coming up today.
7: Fresh strikes in Hormuz. A fully laden Qatari gas tanker and other ships are attacked as they attempt to travel through the waterway.
6: When a 1,800% increase isn't enough, Samsung's profits surge to a record high but fail to impress investors.
7: Judgment Day. Marine Le Pen awaits a court verdict that will determine whether the far-right leader can run to be the next French president.
6: Plus, thrashed 4-1, Belgium knocked the USA out of their home World Cup after FIFA and Trump spark red card outrage.
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9: on the markets this morning. The Stock 600 slightly lower at the open. The FTSE 100 up by 0.2%. The CAC 40 is 0.4 higher this morning. We are seeing that Samsung story, the disappointment from investors around their earnings despite the big jump in profits, play into the European session this morning. ASML opening down 4%, BE Semiconductor 3.6% lower, Soitec in Paris over 6% lower in trading as well. Looking towards Wall Street, Nasdaq futures are down by 0.8%. Gas prices on the rise as well in Europe on the Dutch TTF benchmark, up 4.2% this morning. Those are your markets.
7: Now to our top stories. A Qatari liquefied natural gas tanker has been attacked as it exited the Strait of Hormuz. A fire broke out on the ship after it was struck near the Omani coast with what is believed to have been a drone or missile. Separately, Axios reports that Iran fired at least two missiles at commercial ships travelling through the strait. According to an unidentified US official, both vessels suffered significant damage, but there were no casualties. Stuart Livingston-Wallace heads our Middle East coverage.
10: I think the big readout from this is that Iran is absolutely determined to enforce its right to control Hormuz. What was interesting about the location of this is that it appeared to be taking the southern route via the Omani coast, which Iran has clearly said is not acceptable as far as it's concerned. All ships must go through Iranian waters or hugging the Iranian coast, and any that don't are subject to attack. So that reinforces that. Again, I think it may

0: Also is Hynix, and this speaks to the fact that the memory trade has been the big but also the most liquid way to play the AI hardware infrastructure build out.
1: Anthony Stevens referring there to increasing market concerns that the AI driven rally may have run ahead of itself. Even with the latest sell off, Samsung's shares are still up around 150% this year.
2: A decision from Paris's Court of Appeal could shape the future of French politics. The outcome of Marine Le Pen's appeal against an embezzlement conviction will determine whether she can stand in the next presidential election. Bloomberg's Tiwa Adebayo has more.
3: Last March, the National Rally Party's Marine Le Pen was sentenced to a five-year election ban and a two-year jail term, accused of misusing over 400,000 euros. The verdict of her appeal, due to be given by a three-judge panel today, will decide whether she stands in her fourth presidential election or her 30-year-old protege, Jordan Bardella, takes over the reins. While the two share a platform, their backgrounds are strikingly different. Le Pen has spent two decades shifting the party to a more palatable populism, whilst Bardella is known for his pro-business messaging. One could appeal more to the conservative mainstream, whilst the other is popular with the party's traditional supporters. 57-year-old Le Pen says she remains the candidate for now, but is prepared to cede to her millennial colleague. In London, Tiwa Adebayo, Bloomberg Radio.
1: In US politics, main Democrat Graham Platner is under pressure from party leaders and allies to end his bid for a Senate seat following a sexual assault allegation he has denied. Platner said in a social media video that he would reflect on the best path forward for his campaign after the allegation was published on Monday by Politico.
4: Regardless of the inaccuracy of the reporting, but mindful the political reality it will inflict, we are taking the time to reflect on the best path forward for the state that I love, the people that I love, the movement I belong to, and the goal of defeating Susan Collins. Those were the goals when we launched this campaign, and they remain my goals today.
1: Graham Platner is 1 week to decide whether to drop out of Maine's Senate race against Republican incumbent Susan Collins.
2: And Britain's likely next Prime Minister Andy Burnham is sounding out opinions on his major economic plans. Bloomberg understands that his advisers are split over whether to prioritise fiscal restraint or offer voters more generous cost of living support. The Labour frontrunner has yet to reveal who would make up his top team, and the current Business Secretary, Peter Kyle, says companies shouldn't be concerned.
5: The fact that we are going through a transition of leadership of the country, one thing businesses can be absolutely certain of, it won't change the fundamentals of the industrial strategy. That is something that Germany and other countries around the world have benefited from over the years. We have learned from that stability, and that stability will be maintained.
2: Peter Kyle there speaking to me on Bloomberg TV. If Burnham remains the only candidate to replace Keir Starmer, he's only 10 days from being Prime Minister. But many of the policies he'd pursue in office are still unclear.
1: Belgium has knocked the USA out of the World Cup as outrage continues over alleged political interference in the tournament. Belgium will face Spain in the quarterfinals after thrashing the co-hosts 4-1. But much of the coverage is focused on FIFA's decision to reverse a red card for America's key striker, Folarin Balogun, after a call from President Donald Trump. Former England Football Association chief David Bernstein was asked if the tournament organisers were setting a dangerous precedent.
6: I doubt this will happen too often, but absolutely. It's inconsistent, it's a terrible precedent. As I say, it marks FIFA as not being a serious governing body.
1: Bernstein was joined by both politicians and UEFA, Europe's football governing body, in condemning the decision. FIFA says it acted independently, but hasn't set out the reasons for overturning Balogun's one-match suspension. And those are our top stories on the markets today. The Stock 600 just slightly lower on the day. The FTSE 100 up by a tenth. The CAC 40 in Paris is 0.5% higher. We're watching shares in those big technology names after the Samsung results and the disappointing market reaction to that. ASML down 3.6%. BE Semiconductor down by almost 3%. And Soitec in France down by 7.6%. On Wall Street, S&P E-mini futures are 0.2 lower. Nasdaq futures are down by 0.8%. Oil prices up by 1.4%. Just under $73 a barrel for Brent crude. Natural gas prices are 4% higher after that latest attack on a tanker in the Strait of Hormuz.
2: Well, in a moment, we'll dive into the latest in the Middle East and we will look at the markets, the Samsung earnings disappointment sparking a sell-off around the world when it comes to tech. Nasdaq futures, as we say, down more than 0.8%.

0: But first of all, Stephen, I don't know if you have ever been to a luxury island destination, but our colleague Dobrina Zhukova has been writing about how places like Bora Bora are now trying to make money not just by catering to honeymooners, but also to families as well. They just have to try and split them up a bit. I've been on a fancy trip like this, I must say, and it means it was actually quite disappointing because the adults had a wedding in their section, and I think that was a bit rowdier than the kids would have been round the pool.
1: Further proving that you can't please anyone, so you might as well try and make the most out of this. This is an interesting trend that Dobrina's been reporting on, that a lot of these luxury resorts are now actually adapting their facilities to make sure that there's catering to children as well. They have kids clubs in some of these resorts where they wouldn't have been seen 10 or 15 years ago, and that's reflecting a trend where people don't just want to go to these incredible destinations for their honeymoon. They want to go there with their family as well, have their children experience these incredible places, and it does mean a bit of shuffling within the resorts as well. But part of this for hotel operators is people, if they travelled particularly a long distance with families, tend to stay longer, so as a result that works out better for the hotel operators as well. I do find the shuffling around, though, of the different groups of those that definitely don't want to be near children and that those that are very keen to have more activities with their children, how that works out within some of these places.
0: I'll say only this. Children do not belong in spas or business class.
1: Controversial opinions from Lizzie Burden. Good. Glad that we've got those out of the way already. We'll put a link to that story in our podcast show notes. You'll find it on Bloomberg.com as well. Let's bring you up to date, though, with the latest events in the Middle East. The attack in the Strait of Hormuz on a Qatari LNG tanker and reports of other vessels being struck as well. Our managing editor for Middle East Economics and Government Coverage, Paul Wallace, is with us now for more. Paul, first of all, what do we know about these attacks on ships?
2: Well, these have kind of come as a surprise because we've had over a week of calm, certainly calm relative to what's gone on, in the last 2 months. The other thing was that this was an attack on Qatari vessels, or at least one Qatari vessel. It's a little bit unclear at the moment whether it was one or two that were hit. And Iran and Qatar, again, they, you know, in a similar fashion, they've been easing their tensions in recent weeks. And only a few days ago, they announced that they were restarting trade between each other. So it seems as if the ship or ships were going through with their transponders turned off, and they were hugging the southern bit of the strait, going on the Omani route, as it were. Now, Iran has said frequently, is essentially said that it doesn't want ships going on that route, that it wants them to take its own approved route, further to the north and closer to its own coast, and that no ships must go through without its permission. So it's possible that it fired on these ships because they hadn't sought and got Iranian permission. It's possible that Iran didn't know the nationality or the precise identity of these ships, that it may not have known they were Qatari. But either way, it really speaks to how things are still very tense over Hormuz and how dangerous it is for any ship and any shipping crew going through there. Traffic, of course, has picked up since this interim deal between the U.S. and Iran was signed around mid-June. Traffic is still way below pre-war levels, but it's this type of incident that I think will make shippers, shipping insurance companies, energy companies, all of them even more nervous about sending their vessels through this waterway.
0: Yeah, if that's how you treat your allies, how do you treat your enemies going through? So yes, in response, we're seeing oil prices higher on Brent, up 1.25%, $72.88 the barrel. What does it mean for the US-Iran talks then, Paul? Because we know that the Middle East conflict will come up at the NATO summit, but of course the talks are on hold at the moment, given the funeral of the former Supreme Leader.
2: Exactly. And so far, the US has not really responded to this attack. I mean, again, another interesting thing is where we've had these skirmishes in recent weeks, the US has almost always responded to Iranian attacks on ships by firing on Iranian military positions around the Strait of Hormuz, sort of hitting radar sites or missile launch sites or, drone launch sites, that type of thing. And then we've seen Iran respond again by firing on US military bases in places like Bahrain and Kuwait. But this time the US didn't do that, or at least we've not seen any announcement of it, and I guess it could still come. But that is also something that's a bit confusing. The talks have continued. The US and Iran have managed to continue talks despite their skirmishes. So we're in a bit of a surreal world where they can fire upon each other, and then the next day or very soon afterwards can still, go to some neutral venue and speak to each other via, mediators like Qatar or Pakistan. So, there's no hint or evidence yet that the talks are going to be off because of what happened in the last few hours, but it certainly just adds to the tension around these negotiations.
1: Okay, Paul, thank you very much. Paul Wallace there, our managing editor for Middle East Economics and Government Coverage.
0: Well, Samsung's earnings have sparked another sell-off in chip stocks this morning, despite the company reporting a 19-fold increase in profit. We're watching those suppliers to Samsung in the European session today. ASML shares, having opened down 5%, are now down 4.5%. But many stocks in the European chip sector this morning are weaker. STMicro and Infineon both down more than 4%. And as we look ahead to the Wall Street open, Nasdaq futures down 0.7%. So it's going around the world. Let's get some analysis. We can speak to our senior equity strategist, Jan Patrick Barnett, who joins us now for more. JP, how are the Samsung earnings and the Knox to chip stocks playing out specifically in Europe today?
3: Yeah, I mean, you mentioned some of the stocks that are moving already, and that makes total sense. I mean, like this whole trade in terms of AI and chips especially reminds me a little bit of the stay-at-home versus reopen trade that we had after the COVID in 2020 and into 2021. It's all just like one giant trade that is going through the market, and also like, I feel like there's much more than just like the pure fundamentals at play here. You have so many people like going into like factors like momentum or other technical indicators, very short-term trading positions, and those you can clearly see this in the KOSPI, like going up and down in 10% swings over the last 2 months, and that's just something that how modern markets work and how flows are moving through the market. And then on a day like this where you have numbers that where we are not purely on the numbers, but like the expectations of what the market was thinking at la-di-da. And then those people are selling, the momentum people are selling, the technical people are selling, and everybody who has like any kind of stop loss in the market is also selling. And then you see this trade going around the world for a day or two, and then everybody takes a breather, and then we think again, and then we go up. It's a bit of a circus, if I can say that. And sometimes strangely decoupled from like a longer term view and actual fundamentals.
1: So, I like the circus analogy. I'll remember that one. Interesting to see though, Barclays analysts talking about the DAX in Germany potentially becoming an AI rotation play.
3: Yeah, I mean, like for the DAX, I'm a bit wary here, but of course, like if we go back to the fundamentals and the longer term view, then economy is healthy. Europe is also doing okay, not as great as the US, but it's all right. So that's definitely something that you can move into if you feel like the overall picture, the macro picture is going to hold. But then again, I mean, the DAX is just 40 stocks, and you have a bunch of AI and chip related things in there with Infineon, for example, and Siltronic, etc. So, I mean, on every index, basically, you have to be aware these days on the index weights and what's moving those indices. Germany is still, like, I guess, a proxy for the macro play, and it makes sense.
0: Okay, Jan Patrick Barnett, thank you so much. That's our senior equity strategist. And we shall continue the conversation on the AI supercycle next with BlackRock's global chief investment strategist, Wei Li. This is Bloomberg.
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0: 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Now, as we look to your commodities space, oil climbing off the back of the geopolitics that we've been just discussing there with Paul Wallace. Oil on Brent is up 1.3% at $72.95 a barrel off the back of those attacks on vessels in the Strait of Hormuz. You've also, in your currency space, got the yen trading up a touch, 161.86 per dollar is where we are right now, but it's at its weakest roughly since 1986. So hedge funds now the most negative on the Japanese currency since 2007 as the appeal of the so-called carry trade is boosted. Just finally, in your bond space, you're looking at yields up across Europe and for treasuries as well. The 10-year treasury yield up 3 basis points at 4.49. That should be my business flash. Now with more on what's going on around the world, here's Stephen Carroll in Brussels.
1: Lizzie, thank you. A Qatari liquefied natural gas tanker has been attacked as it exited the Strait of Hormuz. A fire broke out on the Al Rakayat after it was struck near the Omani coast with what is believed to have been a drone or missile. France's President Emmanuel Macron has become the first European Union leader to visit Syria since the fall of the Assad regime. The visit is the latest success of Syria's transitional president, Ahmed al-Sharaa, a former jihadist who is trying to end the country's isolation. And Cuba's electricity grid has suffered a total collapse as the country struggles under a US oil blockade. The Cuban Energy Ministry says the entire system went offline late yesterday and recovery efforts are underway. Those are some of our global news headlines. Well, let's turn to one of our key interviews this morning. And BlackRock's chief global investment strategist, Wei Li, has been speaking to Bloomberg's Sherry-Anne and Heidi Stroud-Watts. She says that we are still early on in the AI super cycle and that focusing on bottlenecks is a more profitable strategy than trying to pick out winners. Here's some of their conversation.
13: What we have seen so far is that if we focus on scarcity and bottleneck, we have been able to achieve higher return with lower dispersion relative to trying to identify winners in the application layer. As we look at the incremental margin of the tech sector, here I'm talking about the US market, but broadly this applies as well. Incremental margin is still higher than operating margin. That suggests to me that we're still early on in this AI super cycle, but how we play it will be important, and we continue to think that focusing on bottlenecks, scarcity is a higher conviction trait than trying to identify winners at this stage.
14: Your overweight US equities, is that a more preferential strategy compared to, say, Asian options?
13: For now, we are, yes, overweight US equities because of the combination of leading chips, leading models, energy independence, and also the depth of its capital market. We have been overweight emerging markets equities for most part of this year. At the mid-year point in the media outlook that we just released, we decided to take some profit by going neutral emerging market equities, and currently that includes Asian equities as well. We still believe that the fundamentals are very strong. We just saw the earnings coming through, but the focus here on is also about kind of volatility of the underlying markets, and we have seen spike up in volatility. So from a risk adjusted perspective, we do want to take some profit, but Asian equity markets sit at the intersection of some of the key scarcity and bottlenecks. We definitely want to be exposed to that. And the next big thing in AI is physical AI that has important implementation strategies in Asian markets too.
15: Where do you see those opportunities when it comes to physical AI? Because we know that China, for example, is one of the leaders in the markets, but we also have some big names here in Japan as well.
13: Well, you talked about these two markets, China, Japan. They have a big roles to play in physical AI, and here we want to focus on bottlenecks too. We don't need to know which robots is going to win to actually know that physical AI is going to need batteries, is going to need sensors, is going to need robotics and general industrial manufacturing capabilities, and a lot of that sitting in Asia. But one thing I would say is that because of pricing competition and what that means for return on equity, we do believe that this is an active space to play, and being selective is very important in this space, which is why broadly we're neutral Chinese equities, for example, but we do think that there are important selective alpha opportunities to be taken advantage of. And physical AI has a play in the US as well.
15: Really, staying here in Japan, because today we're watching the JGB space very closely, especially given that we have the 30-year JGB auction. We've seen incredible highs for yields, 10-year yield, 1996 high, the 30-year yield we're watching very closely as well, as we've reached record highs this year as well. How cautious are you on long-end yields given the inflation picture, given the BOJ?
13: Right now, we're underweight JGB, Japanese government bonds in particular, because of the policy direction of travel and also the reflation trade, specifically what that means for the government bond space. We prefer equities in Japan over government bonds. But then more broadly, I think what is happening in JGB market speaks to the broader trend of a higher for longer that applies for Japan right now, but that applies to the U.S. and a large part of developed markets too. This is an environment where income has become very attractive because we're in a high for longer environment. So locking in some of those income and quality income has become more abundant as well. So one of the key themes in our media outlook is durable income, and Asian government bonds have a role to play, but quality credit globally have a role to play as well.
14: Yeah, the idea that the bond market maybe is not the safe haven that it once was, is that playing into your investment ethos at the moment as well? Because you talk about on the longer end, they're not really the preferred diversifier anymore.
13: That's right. What we have seen so far is that ballast properties of long duration government bonds have decreased quite meaningfully during periods of market volatility because of the pent-up inflationary pressure in the new regime in this world shaped by supply constraint. So specifically in the U.S., we prefer front and belly of the curve over the long end of U.S. Government bonds. And then more broadly, we think that international bonds have an important role to play from an income perspective. So in this mid-year outlook release, we have upgraded emerging market dollar EMD to really take advantage of that. So generally, what government bonds have lost in diversification, we believe that they have gained in income, and it has a different role now in portfolios because of that.
1: So that was BlackRock's global chief investment strategist, Wei Li, speaking a little bit earlier to Bloomberg's Sherry-Ann and Heidi Stroud-Watts. Coming up next, we'll have a check on the markets.
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1: It's 8:31 in London, 9:31 here in Brussels. Good morning, I'm Stephen Carroll. On the markets, the Stock 600 up 0.1%. The FTSE 100 now 0.3 higher. Watching shares in Shell up by 2.4% after they had their latest update on oil and gas trading, benefiting from the market turmoil caused by the Iran war. Tech shares, though, selling off. Look at Soitec in Paris, down nearly 12% this morning. ASML 3.8% lower as well. On the commodity markets, we're keeping an eye on oil prices up 1.5% for Brent crude, over $73 a barrel now. Natural gas prices up over 4% on the Dutch TTF benchmark. To our top stories, a Qatari liquefied natural gas tanker has been attacked as it exited the Strait of Hormuz. A fire broke out on the ship after it was struck near the Omani coast with what is believed to have been a drone or missile. Separately, Axios is reporting that Iran fired at least two missiles at commercial ships travelling through the strait. According to an unidentified US official, both vessels suffered significant damage, but there were no casualties. Stuart Livingston Wallace heads our coverage of the Middle East.
20: This is not, by a long shot, the first time it's happened. I guess what's surprising here is that it's happening during this funeral week, shall we say, in Iran. And I think the assumption in the market was that there would be some sort of actual ceasefire as opposed to the rather patchy ceasefire that we've seen.
1: Stuart Livingston Wallace says talks between Washington and Tehran are currently suspended for the funeral ceremony of Iran's former supreme leader. Shares in Samsung has fallen by as much as 10% after the firm's 19-fold increase in profit failed to match lofty expectations. Korea's largest company posted preliminary operating income equivalent to around $58 billion in the 3 months to the end of June. That beat projections by about 6% and amounts to a roughly 1,800% increase in profits from a year earlier. CEO of Constellation Research, Ray Wang, says that despite the sell-off, the fundamentals are good.
2: This is stellar numbers. I mean, this is one of the best years ever. The profit alone in 2026 exceeds the cumulative profit generated over the past 40 years since Samsung entered the semiconductor market, as one of their executives mentioned. This is huge, and we're going to continue to see this, but it's a question of, do you take the profits at the top out? I mean, do you take the profits out now, or do you wait for a drop? And I think the market has spoken.
1: Ray Wang referring there to the increasing market concerns that the AI-driven rally may have run ahead of itself. Even with the latest sell-off, Samsung shares are up nearly 150% so far this year. And we're seeing those tech shares in Europe as well exposed to the AI trade lower in trading this morning. Nasdaq futures today down by 0.8%. And in sports news, Belgium has knocked the USA out of the World Cup as outrage continues over alleged political interference in the tournament. Belgium will face Spain in the quarterfinals after thrashing the co-hosts 4-1. But much of the coverage is focused on FIFA's decision to reverse a red card for America's key striker, Florian Balogun, after a call from President Donald Trump. FIFA says it acted independently but hasn't set out the reasons for overturning Balogun's one-match suspension. And those are some of our top stories on the programme this morning. Coming up next on Bloomberg Daybreak Europe, Laura Cooper, global investment strategist at Nuveen, will join us. Plenty to discuss as we're seeing this rotation out of tech shares today. Is this something that is part of a meaningful trend or simply the sort of roller coaster we've come to expect when it comes to AI shares? We'll discuss that and more with Laura Cooper next. This is Bloomberg.
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1: 8:40 in London, 9:40 in Brussels. Good morning, I'm Stephen Carroll. On the markets, we're watching the reaction to the results out of Samsung earlier. Despite reporting a massive jump in profit, the chipmaker's earnings disappointing investors. Their shares dropped by as much as 10% in the Korean trading session. The Kospi and Seoul closing down 4.9% at the end of the day. And in the European session, we are seeing many of those companies linked to Samsung under pressure. So ASML's down by 3.6%, BE Semiconductor over 3% lower, and Soitec, depending on how you pronounce it, in Paris, down over 11% at the moment. The broader Stock 600 up by 0.1%, though the FTSE 100 0.4 higher. The CAC 40 in Paris up by 0.6%. Just the German market dipping slightly into the red this morning. And looking towards Wall Street, some pressure on tech shares evident in Nasdaq futures, down by 0.8% currently. On bond markets, we're seeing yields ticking higher. The 10-year bond yield in Germany is up 3 basis points, 2.98%. 10-year Treasury yield also 3 basis points higher in trading as well. In commodities, after the latest events in the Strait of Hormuz, Brent crude is up by 1.3%, just shy of $73 a barrel. WTI is creeping towards $70 a barrel as well. And natural gas prices are higher too, by 4% on the Dutch TTF benchmark. On currency markets, the Bloomberg Dollar Spot Index, 0.1% stronger. The Japanese yen, a touch stronger on the day, but still close to the 162 level against the dollar. That is your Bloomberg Radio Business Flash. Now let's take a look at some more of the stories making news around the world. A Qatari liquefied natural gas tanker has been attacked as it exited the Strait of Hormuz. A fire broke out on the Al Rakayat after it was struck near the Omani coast with what is believed to have been a drone or missile. France's President Emmanuel Macron has become the first European Union leader to visit Syria since the fall of the Assad regime. The visit is the latest success of Syria's transitional president Ahmed al-Shara, a former jihadist who is trying to end the country's isolation. And the Reuters news agency this morning is reporting that explosions have been heard in the hotel near where President Macron is staying. Macron had left the hotel early this morning on part of that visit, but we're monitoring for developments. And Cuba's electricity grid has suffered a total the country still under a US oil blockade. The Cuban Energy Ministry says the entire system went offline late yesterday and that recovery efforts are underway. Those are some of our global news headlines. Well, let's turn back to what is happening on markets and this rotation out of tech driving the day after the Samsung earnings disappointed. Laura Cooper, Nuveen's global investment strategist, is with us now for more. Laura, good to have you. When you look at what's happening, not just today, but I mean, it's really been a story of over the past week or so, if we try and take a short timeline on this, of this rotation that we've seen out of tech shares. Is this something that is overdue, or is it just simply the sort of frothy trade around AI that we should be expecting more of?
0: I think we're going to continue to see more of this broadening trade pan out. I mean, I think there are predominant concerns around the U.S. tech concentration risk, but I think we're still going to see signs of tech leadership persisting. Predominantly, as we enter Q2 earnings season, we think that the hyperscalers will once again dominate the earnings backdrop. They'll show robust profitability. And so I think that will pivot investors back to that tech trade, predominantly because we've seen valuations come off. We're starting to see revenue growth upswing as well, and consecutive weeks of outflows. But that broadening trade, I think, will always be in the background. It's just seeing that come in fits and bouts of periods of that.
1: Yeah, and I mean, that very much sums up, in fact, what the momentum appears to be on markets as well. I mean, where do you look for opportunities in a market like this? Because it's still that question of, you know, with the massive amount of money being poured into this sector, there are clearly lots of people making money out of this.
0: I still think there is a case to have that U.S. tech exposure because, as I mentioned, the profitability metrics, and, you know, we're likely going to see greater returns on that CapEx investment coming through in this longer term AI super cycle. But I think even more so in terms of that broadening trade, we are seeing pockets of opportunity in Europe and Japan. I mean, looking at the European earnings backdrop, we expect about 12% earnings growth for this upcoming quarter. Yes, a lot of that is energy, but we still expect industrials, materials, some of those sectors that are going to benefit from this fiscal expansion that's coming through. And that provides investors with a pocket of safety, let's say, away from this U.S. tech concentration.
1: How do you expect the energy price spike to be talked about in this earnings season as well? Because, of course, oil prices have come down dramatically from the peak, but this period is going to cover one where, you know, prices were significantly higher.
0: And I think that's going to be key from a managed company a guidance perspective. I mean, if we look at what happened in the Q1 earnings season, and that was really before the conflict, we saw supply chain disruptions appear in corporate guidance, you know, similar levels that we saw in the pandemic. So I think we're probably going to see something similar this time around. But that's going to be a predominant driver of why we see, you know, 85% earnings growth coming through for European energy in this space. But I think the fact that we are seeing those geopolitical risks ease at the margin, perhaps the outlook will be more favorable relative to what the uncertainty was last quarter.
1: We are thinking about the defense story with the NATO summit underway in Turkey as well. You mentioned the fiscal impetus and the money that's going into this sector as well. Where are we, do you think, in the spend cycle of that and seeing that actually filter into markets? Because not every country has been as quick as, let's say, Germany at ramping up the money going out.
0: And I think that's still going to be more of a medium-term story. I mean, if we look at our European growth outlook for this year, we have, you know, revised it down quite materially, but we still expect that fiscal-led stimulus to be a predominant driver of a recovery next year, and we expect that to broaden out beyond Germany in particular. So I think that's still going to be kind of a key pillar of growth over the medium term. But importantly, from a positioning perspective, and we're calling this kind of the European banks and tanks, let's say. We still see opportunities in European banks, despite some near-term headwinds around interest margins and some loan volumes. But defense, kind of that tanks component, we still think has tailwinds to come, and the spending impulse will be a dominant driver.
1: On the bank's point of view, after the Centra conference last week and what we heard from so many European central bankers, do you think there is another hike coming for the ECB?
0: think the ECB is trying to talk back some of that hawkish rhetoric that would signal that September could be a live meeting. I mean, we have seen energy prices come off quite meaningfully, certainly looking at crude prices back to their pre-conflict level. There are still risks around kind of the LNG, the gas backdrop. We're only seeing about 25% normalization of flows through the Strait of Hormuz, which Europe is more exposed to that. But I think at this juncture, we have seen inflation actually miss expectations. Growth is showing signs of being resilient. So it does limit the need for the ECB to have to further tighten in this backdrop.
1: And just a question on the UK to finish as well. We are looking forward to still Andy Burnham as the only candidate in the race to replace Keir Starmer. How important is the pick of Chancellor going to be for the UK's economic trajectory?
0: Well, that will be the key variable to watch for. If we do see more of a centrist, market-friendly choice, then perhaps the gilt market, you know, won't be as punishing in terms of concerns around fiscal discipline. But if we do see somebody who's, you know, potentially more on the fiscal spending side, let's say, I think that could be where the gilt market kind of resumes that pricing of a fiscal risk premium. I mean, I think if we see the 10-year go to about 5%, maybe that's a good entry point, because we still think the fundamentals support kind of a 10-year trading closer to about 450, given the deterioration in growth that we expect coming through in the Bank of England, likely pivoting towards an easing cycle rather than rate hikes. But again, that fiscal dynamic and the Chancellor choice will be crucial in guiding those gilt markets.
1: Yeah, indeed. And we wait to see how that all plays out. Laura, great to have you with us. Thanks for your time this morning. Laura Cooper there, Nuveen's global investment strategist, as we are watching, of course, to see the latest reporting around what Andy Burnham's advisors are telling him. And as the economic policy is being formed as well, questions about what the tax system might look like and perhaps some big changes being mooted by some, although no clear agreement or direction on where that fiscal policy will go. Exactly the balance, of course, in the UK always being that difficult because of the strained fiscal situation and the febrility of gilt markets when it comes to reacting to the prospect of more spending and the likelihood of higher debt. So something we're keeping an eye on, and we'll continue to bring you developments as they happen. Coming up next on Bloomberg Daybreak Europe, we're going to check in on the stocks on the move in the first hour of European trading, see how the reaction to those Samsung earnings is playing out in Europe among the more limited number of tech names that are exposed to that sector. We'll have Chloe Mele with us for the stocks on the move coming up next. Stay with us for that. We're looking at the stock 600, currently up by a tenth of 1%. More on the markets next. 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
18: They could do it. They could do it.
4: And I'm thinking, we might actually do this.
18: Do you believe in miracles?
4: Yes! I just started jumping up and down in the booth. People had it on in their car. They're cheering. I'm cheering. Driver drops his money. I waved him through anyway. Picked it up later. You know, it felt like the whole country was in that booth with me.
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1: 8:53 in London, 9:53 in Brussels. Good morning, I'm Stephen Carroll. Looking at the markets, we are seeing the Stock 600 up by a tenth of 1%. The FTSE 100 is 0.3 higher. The CAC 40 in Paris up by 0.5%. The DAX in Frankfurt lower by 0.2 as well. But we have tech shares in focus after those Samsung results disappointed investors. So some of those chip exposed stocks taking a hit. We'll get into the details of that in just a moment. On commodities, after the attack on that ship in the Strait of Hormuz, Brent crude up by 1.6%, $73.11. Natural gas prices 4.5% higher on the Dutch TTF benchmark as well. Gold prices lower by 0.9%, $4,128 an ounce. On currency markets, the Bloomberg Dollar Spot Index is up by 0.1%. The euro is trading at 1.1427, and we are seeing yields rise across the European bond space, 3 to 4 basis points higher across the 10-year German and French yields. 10-year gilt yields in the UK up 3.5 basis points to 4.82%. That is your Bloomberg Radio Business Flash. Well, let's take a look at some stocks on the move in Europe. I'm Stephen Carroll, and I'm joined by Bloomberg reporter Chloe Mellet for more. Chloe, good morning.
0: Let's
1: start with a fall for ASML. Talk us through the move that we're seeing in tech.
19: Yeah, so this is very much this read across from those Samsung earnings that really disappointed investors. So the results from Samsung were seen as something that was really going to sort of set the tone for the AI trade going forward, maybe say something about the durability of this AI-driven rally. And unfortunately for Samsung and for the rest of that tech sector, the results really disappointed investors, very much failed to impress. And it is worth noting that the results themselves were not actually that bad. In fact, they were very good, but this is more about very, very elevated expectations rather than kind of any problem with the fundamentals themselves. And so we saw the Samsung shares plunging, and we are seeing now that weakness spilling over into Europe. And so chip names like ASML, B Semiconductor, or Infineon are all struggling today. And more broadly, the rest of that kind of AI-related sector, with names like Siemens Energy or Schneider Electric, all of those companies that provide the equipment around the AI infrastructure, they're all also in the red today. So we have got very much this sector-wide move, and this is all in the context of the AI trade seeing a lot of ups and downs over the last few weeks. The main concern really being around whether those massive investments into AI, those sky-high valuations, are justified. And today the mood is one of caution and one of concern around those questions, very much so.
1: Okay, so that's on the tech sector. Let's go to the energy sector next, and moves that we've seen in Shell's share price after their latest trading update.
19: Yeah, so a bit of a boost for Shell this morning in the share price on the back of that production update for the second quarter. So they said that oil trading had been in line with a very strong first quarter, and that gas trading was significantly higher than what was already a very robust first quarter. So overall, it's very, very positive. This is the first big oil company to have a production update for this second quarter. And so it gives a bit of an indication of how this this oil industry has performed over the course of those 3 months, which were very turbulent when it comes to energy markets. We saw crude prices soaring to the highest level since 2022 when Russia invaded Ukraine, and then plunging significantly when the Strait of Hormuz started to reopen and those oil flows started to be restored. And so that volatility tends to be really, really good for oil and gas traders. And it seems that Shell profited off of that turmoil. And it seems that the third quarter is actually promising to be also potentially full of twists and turns. We had a Qatari ship hit in the Strait of Hormuz carrying liquefied natural gas. And that really caused some anxiety among ship owners, of course. And that is also testing the strength of this U.S. Iran deal and really raising questions on the durability of that. And so we are probably going to see more volatility and potentially more boost on the back of that for Shell and its peers.
1: Okay, so plenty to watch there as well. And let's go to the defense sector next, and shares in Saab rising.
19: Yeah, so there's a couple of things happening currently for Saab. So the first thing is that it got raised to a buy rating by Morgan Stanley analysts. There was also news that NATO is set to procure up to 10 aircraft from the company. And all of that, of course, is happening in the context of this NATO summit that's happening this week. It's expected that the meeting will result in additional funding, quite significant funding for the military. And of course, as Trump is trying to push those European nations to raise their defense spending, and that should be something that boosts those European defense names. It's the anticipation of that has already lifted defense stocks to the highest level in a little bit over a month. And so there's those defense companies like Saab, like Rheinmetall, BAE, etc. They're all going to be very much in focus this week. And this NATO summit is set to be a really important catalyst for them as well going forward. So we are seeing Saab up this morning in anticipation of that.
1: Okay, Chloe, thank you so much for joining us. Chloe Mele there with the Stocks on the Move. And for more conversations like this, you can subscribe to our Stock Movers podcast with the biggest winners and losers in the stock market. It's updated throughout the day, and you'll find Stock Movers on Apple Podcasts, Spotify, or anywhere that you listen. Well, in the next hour of Bloomberg Daybreak Europe, Tiwa Adebayor will join me. We'll bring you through the second hour of European trading. We'll have the latest on events in the Strait of Hormuz. Plus, we'll be live at the Paris Court of Appeal as Marine Le Pen waits the verdict of her appeal, which could determine whether or not she can stand in next year's French presidential election. More on that to come. This is Bloomberg.
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1: This is Bloomberg Daybreak Europe for this Tuesday, the 7th of July, from Brussels and London. Coming up today:
24: fresh strikes in Hormuz, a fully laden Qatari gas tanker and other ships are attacked as they attempt to travel through the waterway.
1: When a 1,800% increase isn't enough, Samsung's profits surge to a record high but fail to impress investors.
24: Judgment Day. Marine Le Pen awaits a court verdict that will determine if the far-right leader can run to be the next French president.
1: Plus, thrashed 4-1, Belgium knocked the USA out of their home World Cup after FIFA and Trump spark a red card outrage.
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1: On the markets this morning, we are seeing stocks falling, volatility hitting chip makers again after the earnings from Samsung failed to impress investors. We're looking at the likes of Swatech in Paris, over 12%, ASML 4% lower in Europe. Samsung shares have dropped by as much as 10% earlier. The broader stock 600 is still up by a 0.1% in trading, though. Looking towards Wall Street, NASDAQ futures firmly in the red, down by 0.9. S&P E-minis are 0.2 lower as well. And we're watching oil and gas prices higher today. Oil's up by 1.2% for Brent crude, $72.88 a barrel. Those are your markets.
24: Now on to our top stories. A Qatari liquefied natural gas tanker has been attacked as it exited the Strait of Hormuz. A fire broke out on the ship after it was struck near the Omani coast with what is believed to have been a drone or missile. Separately, Axios reports that Iran fired at least two missiles at commercial ships travelling through the strait. According to an unidentified US official, both vessels suffered significant damage, but there were no casualties. Stuart Livingston Wallace heads our coverage of the Middle East.
8: I think the big readout from this is that Iran is absolutely determined to enforce its right to control Hormuz. What was interesting about the location of this is that it appeared to be taking the southern route via the Omani coast, which Iran has clearly said is not acceptable as far as it's concerned. All ships must go through Iranian waters or hugging the Iranian coast, and any that don't are subject to attack. So that reinforces that. Again, I think it makes it very difficult for negotiators going forward in terms of trying to get some sort of agreement about what actually happens to Hormuz in the future.
24: Stuart Livingston Wallace says talks between Washington and Tehran are currently suspended as Iran holds a multi-day funeral ceremony for the late Supreme Leader Ali Khamenei.
1: Samsung shares fell by as much as 10% after the firm's 19-fold profit increase failed to match lofty expectations.

0: the Stoxx 600 this morning.
1: Explosive devices have detonated in Syria's capital, Damascus, near the hotel where French President Emmanuel Macron was due to stay. Reuters reported the blast as Macron became the first European Union leader to visit Syria since the fall of the Assad regime. AFP said Macron had left the hotel earlier on Tuesday morning for talks at the presidential palace. The French president's office has confirmed that Macron is safe. The visit was intended to showcase the progress of Syria's transitional president, Ahmed al-Shara, a former jihadist who is seeking to end the country's international isolation.
0: In US politics, Maine Democrat Graham Platner is under pressure from party leaders and allies to end his bid for a Senate seat following a sexual assault allegation he has denied. Platner said in a social media video that he would reflect on the best path forward for his campaign after the allegation was published by Politico.
2: Regardless of the inaccuracy of the reporting, but mindful of the political reality it will inflict, we are taking the time to reflect on the best path forward for the state that I love, the people that I love, the movement I belong to, and the goal of defeating Susan Collins. Those were the goals when we launched this campaign, and they remain my goals today.
0: Graham Platner has 1 week to decide whether to drop out of Maine's Senate race against Republican incumbent Susan Collins.
1: Britain's likely next Prime Minister, Andy Burnham, is sounding out opinions on his major economic plans. Bloomberg understands his advisers are split over whether to prioritise fiscal restraint or offer voters more generous cost of living support. The Labour frontrunner has yet to reveal who would make up his top team. Current Business Secretary Peter Kyle says companies shouldn't be concerned.
3: The fact that we are going through a transition of leadership of the country, one thing businesses can be absolutely certain of, it won't change the fundamentals of the industrial strategy. That is something that Germany and other countries around the world have benefited from over the years. We have learned from that stability, and that stability will be maintained.
1: Peter Kyle there speaking to Bloomberg. If Burnham remains the only candidate to replace Keir Starmer, he is only 10 days away from becoming Prime Minister.
0: A decision today from Paris's Court of Appeal could shape the future of French politics. The outcome of Marine Le Pen's appeal against an embezzlement conviction will determine whether she can stand in the next presidential election. The verdict from her appeal will decide whether she stands in her fourth presidential election or her 30-year-old protege, Jordan Bardella, would take over the reins.
1: And in the football, Belgium has knocked the USA out of the World Cup as outrage continues over alleged political interference in the tournament. Belgium will face Spain in the quarterfinals after thrashing the co-hosts 4-1. But much of the coverage has focused on FIFA's decision to reverse a red card for America's key striker, Folarin Balogun, after a call from President Donald Trump. Former England Football Association chief David Bernstein was asked if the tournament organisers were setting a dangerous precedent.
4: I doubt this will happen too often, but absolutely. It's inconsistent, it's a terrible precedent. As I say, it marks FIFA as not being a serious governing body.
1: Bernstein was joined by both politicians and UEFA, Europe's football governing body, in condemning the decision. FIFA says it acted independently, but hasn't set out the reasons for overturning Balogun's one-match suspension.
0: And those are our top stories on the markets. The Stoxx 600 is up by a tenth of 1%. Tech shares, though, under pressure. Soitec and Paris down over 13% this morning. Nasdaq futures on Wall Street are down by 1%. S&P E-minis are a quarter of 1% lower. Looking at oil prices, Brent crude is up by 1%, $72.82. Dutch natural gas and the TTF benchmark up over 4% in trading, as well as the Bloomberg Dollar Spot Index is a tenth of 1% higher.
1: Well, in a moment, we'll bring you the latest on developments in the Middle East and some more on French politics. But first, there's another story that's caught our eye this morning, particularly if you have your thoughts on a summer holiday, perhaps. But it's about how luxury island destinations, so we're talking about the likes of Bora Bora, are now places for the whole family. They were once very sought after honeymoon destinations, but now resorts are trying to seek more intergenerational guests. I think this is particularly interesting, Stephen, especially as someone that's about to go on honeymoon. I do think maybe this is a sign that honeymoons should perhaps veer away from the relaxing beach destinations. Maybe people should be

0: seeking adventure on their honeymoons. That's my hot take. I think you've got all the time in the world to go on luxury getaways, but, you know, climbing a mountain, riding horses through the desert, surely that is the most memorable thing to do on such a monumental holiday.
1: Well, indeed. I mean, I suppose it depends on what state you're in after the wedding and whether or not you might just need a long lie down to recover from a very busy time as well. But look, it's interesting to see what Dobrina Dubkova is reporting in this as well, that the resorts themselves are adapting to this. They're putting on more offers for children. They're also making an effort to try and make sure that those who don't want to be on a family holiday have an opportunity to escape it, all within the confines of the resorts they have as well. It's good business, though, as well, to be able to offer these more family orientated locations, though, as people do tend to stay for longer. So that's part of what's factoring in too. But an interesting shift within the hospitality industry that our colleagues are reporting on this morning. Well, let's bring you more now on the latest from the Middle East and the Strait of Hormuz, where there has been an attack on a Qatari LNG tanker and reports of other vessels being struck. Our Middle East Breaking News editor, Patrick Sykes, joins us now for more. Patrick, what do we know about these attacks on ships in the Strait of Hormuz?
2: Hi there. Yes, so the Qatari one was a laden liquefied natural gas carrier on its way out of the Strait of Hormuz early on Tuesday when it was reportedly struck by a projectile. Still unclear at this stage what exactly that projectile is and what, if anything, the extent of the damage is. Iran hasn't commented on it, and but it is significant. I think this reportedly took place on the southern side of the strait, i.e. the Omani coast, rather than the Iranian one. Iran, of course, wants all ships and has been ordering all ships to take a new route established since the start of the war along the northern side of the strait, closer to its own coastline, over which, of course, it has more oversight, more control. So this appears to have been a ship that was trying to evade that route, perhaps by going dark with its navigational broadcast system off to try and evade detection. And Iran, if indeed it was behind this, sending the signal that it's not prepared to tolerate that.
0: And Patrick, is this having an effect on traffic through the strait? We've already seen a number of U-turns. Could this make things worse?
2: Yeah, in the short term, I think it's likely to. As you say, we've seen at least one other Qatari LNG carrier that was also on its way out today appearing to turn around. We are working with imperfect tracking data, of course, because of the nature of GPS jamming in the area and so on. I think it's taking a step back. We are still in an environment where that ceasefire is ostensibly in effect. And since, of course, it was signed, we have seen overall a big increase in the volumes coming through. But events like this are certainly going to make operators think twice about that. And in particular, coming back to the route, it's going to make them think twice about trying to take that southern route in defiance of Iranian orders.
1: Yeah, indeed, it's going to be very something we'll be monitoring very closely, given the reaction that we're already seeing on energy markets. Of course, all of this in the context of the current talks between the US and Iran are currently suspended due to the funeral that's happening of the former supreme leader. So we watch to see what impact it might have on that as well. For now, Patrick, thank you very much for joining us. Our Middle East Breaking News editor, Patrick Sykes.
0: Now, the Paris Court of Appeal will today decide whether or not far-right leader Marine Le Pen can run in next year's presidential election. This ruling could shape the future of French and European politics for years to come. Joining us now with an update is Gaspar Sebag, Bloomberg's reporter in Paris, who is at the court where we're expecting the verdict. Gaspar, remind us of the background to this case. Exactly what is the court ruling on today?
3: Good morning. This is a case that is looking into allegations of embezzlement of European Union funds at a time when Marine Le Pen was member of the European Parliament. Basically, she had a budget allocation at the time to hire her aides who were meant to help her in her duties as a member of the European Parliament, so focusing on EU matters. And what the prosecution alleges is that, in fact, she took the money, but had these aides work on totally different matters. She had them working on domestic affairs and basically forwarding her, you know, platform here in France rather than working indeed on European stuff.
1: And Gaspar, this is an appeal of the decision that was handed down last March. Is this the final decision on this matter? Are there any other further avenues open to either Marine Le Pen or indeed the prosecutors, should they be unhappy with today's result?
3: Absolutely. I mean, this is an absolutely huge decision today, but there's a possibility for Marine Le Pen or even for the prosecution to lodge a further challenge at the top court. But why is it huge today? It's huge because Marine Le Pen has said she won't wait for the top court in France to make its own decision on the case. She'll announce after this ruling today whether she runs or not. So everyone here is going to be keeping an eye on whether she gets a ban. And the crucial question, if she does get a ban, is how long will that ban last? For the moment, on first instance in the case that was judged last year, she got a 5-year ban, which, you know, puts her out of contention for the presidential race next year. But if the appellate judges here today decide to bring down that ban to about 2 years, then she's in a zone where she might be able to run for president. If it's under 2 years, then she can definitely run, and there's the path is clear for her.
0: And Marine Le Pen has become something of, you know, a very recognized figure in French politics, certainly over the last few presidential elections. And there's now the prospect of someone new challenging the other political leaders. How are they preparing for the outcome of this case? And could this mark an acceleration, perhaps, of the election campaign?
3: I do think that today's decision will probably kick off the campaign for everyone in a way, because it puts the Rassemblement National in a position where it has to de facto decide, is it going to be Marine Le Pen or is it going to be Jordan Bardella? And so that's basically, in my mind, the unofficial kickoff for the campaign that will culminate in the first round mid-April. So we've got now the runoff of a 9-month campaign. The summer is probably going to interrupt a little bit things, as it tends to do, but there's going to be a lot of movement in the next few weeks, and indeed tonight, even with Marine Le Pen, who's scheduled to appear on TV at 8 p.m. local time, and I think that's the moment when she'll announce what she's planning to do.
1: Okay, Gaspar, thank you very much for setting us up for the announcement of that ruling from the French Court of Appeal, where you join us live from this morning. That's Gaspar Seebeck there, our legal reporter in Paris. And of course, we'll have coverage of that decision as it happens later on today.
0: Well, still ahead on Bloomberg Daybreak Europe. What can companies expect when Keir Starmer is replaced? It's a question that's been on the minds of many business leaders as we enter the days in the lead up to perhaps getting a new prime minister. Perhaps it will be Andy Burnham if no one else joins that race. But we'll be bringing you our conversation with the current UK business secretary, Peter Kyle, discussing that very question. That's up next. This is Bloomberg.
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9: When Abraham Lincoln was elected president in 1860, America stood on the edge of collapse. Over the next 4 years, the Civil War claimed more than 700,000 lives and tested whether our republic could endure. As the war drew to a close, Lincoln looked beyond victory. He looked toward healing. In his second inaugural address, he challenged the nation. Let us strive on to bind up the nation's wounds, to achieve and cherish a just and lasting peace. Lincoln understood that preserving the greatest experiment in self-government required more than winning a war. It required the character to restore what had been broken. More than 160 years later, America still faces division. The question is not whether we'll disagree. The question is whether we still have the wisdom and the character to heal together.
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1: 10% lower on the commodity markets after that ship was struck in the Strait of Hormuz. Brent crude is up by 1.1%, $72.83 a barrel. Natural gas around 4% higher as well. On bond markets, yields are ticking higher, up about 2.5 basis points for the 10-year bond yield, which is at 2.97% this morning. 10-year treasury yield also 3 basis points higher. That is your Bloomberg Radio Business Flash. 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
0: Stephen, thank you. A Qatari liquefied natural gas tanker has been attacked as it exited the Strait of Hormuz. A fire broke out on the Al Rakiat after it was struck near the Omani coast with what is believed to have been a drone or a missile. Explosive devices have detonated in Syria's capital, Damascus, near the hotel where French President Emmanuel Macron was due to stay. Macron had left the hotel earlier in the morning and was at the presidential palace when the blast occurred. The French president is the first EU leader to visit Syria since the fall of the Assad regime. And Cuba's electricity grid has suffered a total collapse as the country struggles under a US oil blockade. The Cuban Energy Ministry says the entire system went offline late yesterday and recovery efforts are underway. Those are some of our global news headlines.
1: Tiwa, thank you very much. Now, in 10 days' time, Britain might have a new Prime Minister. If Andy Burnham remains unchallenged in the race to become Labour leader, he will take the top job on the 17th of July without a leadership election. But Burnham's plans for policies or even who will take the top jobs in his government are still opaque. Bloomberg's Lizzie Burden has been speaking to the current Business Secretary, Peter Kyle, about the government's long-term business strategy. She started by asking Kyle if he wanted to stay on in his job under a Burnham government.
11: Well, what you saw, and I've always done, is being absolutely loyal to the project of what a Labour government is capable of doing and always will be doing. I never came into politics, because I told you this also on the stage, I never came into politics because of a person. I came into politics because of the purpose. And I am as dedicated to that purpose today as I have always been. Now, there are moments where you do get the opportunity to speak really freely, because there are moments where the party, the governing party or the party in opposition, and we are privileged to be in government, is making a decision about the future. People forget, I didn't support Keir Starmer for the leadership, but I don't think anybody would question my loyalty to him and my determination to uphold the authority of this government in a very difficult time. Politics is about the future, it is not about the past. And I look forward to a really positive future, which is delivering for people, because that core project of this Labour government will continue, and I will support it in any single way I can.
12: Has Team Burnham asked you to stay beyond July 20th?
11: I am not going to talk about any of the conversations that I have had with Andy and his team, other than to reassure people that, as I have always said, I will do anything I can to ensure a functional change of power, that people who are depending on government, and in my case, the business community and the innovators out there who are commercialising and doing extraordinary work, like the business I'm visiting here today, and those are the people who need to see the continuity. So yes, I'm engaging fully with Andy's team. I am ready to serve a Labour government, as I always am, but these are conversations that I will have with Andy and his team in private. I don't talk to him through the media. I don't expect to be talked at via the media.
12: Well, his team's had a lot to say about the work that you've been doing over the past 2 years. One of them quoted as saying that the Starmer government's been courting US tech companies too closely. Is that a fair assessment of the work you've been doing for the past 2 years?
11: What I've been doing is getting the very best of global innovation and putting it to service for the people of Britain. And what I've also been doing sequentially is investing in British AI technology. It is absolutely essential that we have dedicated, homegrown British technology that can develop world-class products and services, create the wealth, the opportunities, the jobs that this fast-growing sector can and will deliver. Now, getting that balance right is always going to be a challenge when one country leaps ahead with an emerging technology. But we have all of the ingredients of having being able to have British sovereign AI capacity. Just bear this one thing in mind. America and a few other countries have trillion-dollar companies. Just imagine if NVIDIA was a British company. Imagine the wealth that would go along with it. Imagine the ability for us to have an additional, incredibly powerful asset which is desired around the world, that is being created from within Britain in our private sector. There are lots of reasons why we need to have British innovation that is grown here, that is scaled here and stays here. And that is what I've always been determined to do. And I'm more determined now than I ever have been.
12: So the reason that you're in Southampton is to announce changes to the modern industrial strategy that you launched a year ago. I wonder, when you think about your legacy and the Starmer government's legacy, whether that strategy and the National Wealth Fund plans and the expansion of the British Business Bank are all going to survive unchanged under a Burnham premiership. Do you think they will?
11: Well, Andy Burnham has already committed to the industrial strategy. Why? Because Andy Burnham has benefited from it when he was mayor. He saw what the industrial strategy delivered for the people and the businesses of Manchester. I also engaged with him a great deal in that period, and he understood what it was delivering for our country. £360 billion worth of private investment has been crowded in around those industrial eight sectors. And of course, that means all around the country, there are examples of businesses that are getting private investment into it, backed up and sometimes unlocked by very strategic use of investment from the British Business Bank as well. So we set in the industrial strategy a 10-year window of stability for industrial strategy around those eight key sectors. And the fact that we are going through a transition of leadership of the country, one thing businesses can be absolutely certain of, it won't change the fundamentals of the industrial strategy. That is something that Germany and other countries around the world have benefited from over the years. We have learned from that stability, and that stability will be maintained.
1: So that was Peter Kyle, the UK Business Secretary, speaking to Lizzie Burden from Southampton. Coming up next, we'll have a check on the markets.
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0: It's 9:30 a.m. in London. I'm Tiwa Adebayo.
1: And I'm Stephen Carroll in Brussels. 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So Swatech in Paris down nearly 14%. Its shares actually halted at the moment. ASML down 5%. BA Semiconductor similarly. Nasdaq futures are 0.9% lower as we are watching Shell higher by over 3% after it reported strong oil and gas trading in the second quarter.
0: Now to our top stories. A Qatari liquefied natural gas tanker has been attacked as it exited the Strait of Hormuz. A fire broke out on the ship after it was struck near the Omani coast with what is believed to have been a drone or a missile. Separately, Axios is reporting that Iran fired at least two missiles at commercial ships travelling through the strait. According to an unidentified US official, both vessels suffered significant damage, but there were no casualties. Stuart Livingston Wallace heads our coverage of the Middle East.
17: This is not, by a long shot, the first time it's happened. I guess what's surprising here is that it's happening during this funeral week, shall we say, in Iran. And I think the assumption in the market was that there would be some sort of actual ceasefire as opposed to the rather patchy ceasefire that we've seen.
0: Stuart Livingston Wallace says talks between Washington and Tehran are currently suspended for the funeral ceremony of Iran's former supreme leader.
1: Shares in Samsung has fallen by as much as 10% after the firm's 19-fold profit increase failed to match lofty expectations. Korea's largest company posted preliminary operating income equivalent to around $58 billion in the 3 months to the end of June. That beat projections by about 6% and amounts to a roughly 1,800% increase in profits from a year earlier. CEO of Constellation Research, Ray Wang, says despite the sell-off, the fundamentals are good.
18: This is stellar numbers. I mean, this is one of the best years ever. The profit alone in 2026 exceeds the cumulative profit generated over the past 40 years since Samsung entered the semiconductor market, as one of their executives mentioned. This is huge, and we're going to continue to see this, but it's a question of, do you take the profits at the top out? I mean, do you take the profits out now, or do you wait for a drop? And I think the market has spoken.
1: Ray Wang referring there to increasing market concerns that the AI-driven rally may have run ahead of itself. Even with the latest sell-off, Samsung's shares are up almost 150% this year.
0: Explosive devices have detonated in Syria's capital, Damascus, near the hotel where French President Emmanuel Macron was due to stay. Reuters reported the blast as Macron became the first European Union leader to visit Syria since the fall of the Assad regime. AFP said Macron had left the hotel earlier on Tuesday morning for talks at the presidential palace. The visit was intended to showcase the progress of Syria's transitional president, Ahmed al-Shara, a former jihadist who is seeking to end the country's international isolation.
1: And a recent rebound for European defence stocks faces a test at this week's NATO summit as investors seek clarity on member states' spending plans. The prospect of additional funding has lifted a Goldman Sachs basket of European defence names to its highest point in just over a month, following a 2026 low at the end of June. Ivo Dulder, a former US ambassador to NATO and senior fellow at Harvard, says the summit's unlikely to yield groundbreaking announcements.
19: I think what everybody is hoping for is that it will be a quiet meeting, much like the G7 a few weeks ago. Perhaps some good news on the question of support for Ukraine, but no real fireworks. That is now where the bar is set. We're now no longer looking towards NATO or these summit meetings to fundamentally change the direction of the alliance. The best thing that can be hoped for is that the alliance lives another day.
1: Ivo Dulder there, former US ambassador to NATO. Defence stocks have trailed the broader European market this year, rising just 3.4% amid doubts over how much of the military spending will actually materialise.
0: Straight ahead on Daybreak Europe, we'll be speaking to Deutsche Bank's global head of macro research, Jim Reid. He joins us next. This is Bloomberg.
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26: On America's 250th birthday, we wonder, what if radio had been there from the start?
27: We're in our New York newsroom. It's just past midnight. Word is coming in that the luxury liner Titanic has struck ice in the North Atlantic. First reports tell us she's damaged, but stable, being taken under tow toward Halifax. Wait, hold on. We're, receiving a correction now.
28: Get to the boat! Now! She's almost gone under! All passengers on deck with the lifebelts on! The man is
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1: 9:40 in London, 10:40 here in Brussels. Good morning, I'm Stephen Carroll. So the Stock 600 is up by a tenth of 1%. The FTSE 100, half a percent higher. The CAC 40 in Paris, up by 0.6%. But we are focused on the moves that we're seeing in chip-related stocks in Europe, few and far between as they are. ASML is down by nearly 5%. BE Semiconductor, 4.5% lower. Swatek in Paris, down almost over 13%. In fact, its share suspended for volatility. And that's after the Samsung earnings disappointed investors, despite a huge jump in profit being reported. So the world's biggest memory maker by market value tumbled by around 8%, and its quarterly numbers failing to wow traders. NASDAQ futures are down by 0.8% this morning. SpaceX joining the NASDAQ later on today as well, and we've been getting some of the first analyst notes on SpaceX after the quiet period from the IPO as well, and those are going to be of interest as we're thinking about its inclusion in the NASDAQ industry as well. They're giving the first six brokers, including Morgan Stanley, Goldman Sachs and others, initiate a coverage with buy equivalent ratings. They were watching commodities as well after the latest in the Strait of Hormuz. Brent crude up by 1.2% this morning, $72.85. Natural gas prices up 4.5% on the Dutch TTF benchmark. On currencies, keeping an eye on the Japanese yen, still a little stronger against the dollar now, but still hovering close to the 162 level. So in focus for markets, JGBs, the 10-year yield up another basis point in trading today. Across the European bonds, we are seeing yields tick up as well. The 10-year bund yield in Germany is up by 3 basis points. That is your Bloomberg Radio Business Flash. Now with more on what's going on around the world, here is Tiwa Adebayo in London.
0: Stephen, thank you. A Qatari liquefied natural gas tanker has been attacked as it exited the Strait of Hormuz. A fire broke out on the Al Rakiat after it was struck near the Omani coast with what is believed to have been a drone or a missile. Explosive devices have detonated in Syria's capital, Damascus, near the hotel where French President Emmanuel Macron was due to stay. Macron had left the hotel earlier in the morning and was at the presidential palace when the blast occurred. The French president is the first EU leader to visit Syria since the fall of the Assad regime. And Cuba's electricity grid has suffered a total collapse as the country struggles under a US oil blockade. The Cuban Energy Ministry says the entire system went offline late yesterday and recovery efforts are underway. Those are some of our global news headlines.
1: Tiwa, thank you very much. Well, the swings in semiconductor stocks are the latest episode of the global AI boom's biggest beneficiaries facing scrutiny after their unprecedented rally. Another big theme that we've been discussing on markets. Let's bring in Jim Reid, who's Global Head of Macro Research and Thematic Strategy at Deutsche Bank, who's in our London studio. Jim, good morning. You talk about the world going AI crazy. What worries you the most on a day when we're again looking at major swings on stock markets?
7: Yeah, hi. We just published a new pack on the Deutsche Bank Research Institute, which anybody can look at, called Charts to Make You Go Wow. And I think in that pack, there are so many charts to do with AI that have gone parabolic. And I think anytime you see a parabolic chart, you always kind of ask the question, could it go back the other way? And I think AI is a fantastic invention. I think it will be a force for good, and I think it will be a productivity booster in the years to come. But you can't help thinking, if the market didn't see these things as highly valued, anywhere near as highly valued 2 or 3 months ago, could you go back the other way? And I think that is something that kind of hovers over us at the moment.
0: Jim, as you mentioned, those charts, we've been looking at them as a team. But something that we're all wondering is this setting us up for a bust, you know, as we saw with the 2000s dot-com peak in terms of cyclically adjusted PE ratios? We are sort of approaching the same levels. Are we approaching a peak too?
7: Yeah, look, I mean, when you look at cyclically adjusted earnings and look at PEs on the back of it, we're only higher in the 2000 bust. I think the optimist would say that US earnings have gone above their long-term trend, and this is a new paradigm for earnings, etc. And if you believe that the US tech companies are just going to eat the world in terms of earnings, then I think you can understandably say that earnings will catch up to price. The problem comes, I suppose, when you think of the history of the US market, which has been the dominant buoyant market for 150 years, you've had the US companies lead innovation all the way through that, and you've never had a sustainable breakout in earnings. So I suppose to really believe that this time is different, you have to believe that this is a genuine breakout in earnings. And many people do, to be fair, but that's what you would have to believe.
1: If, I suppose, where do you look for opportunities in a market like this, where already there's been such a massive ramp up in so many of these big companies that are central to the AI boom?
7: Well, actually, I think the leadership has changed over the last 18 months. If you look at where we were maybe before the start of 2025, the US was the leader of the world, dominant equity market and driving returns. Actually, if you look at the last 18 months and you rank all the global markets, last year the US was at the bottom quartile. This year it's about halfway through the pack. So, you know, there's lots of markets that are actually doing much better than the US. I'm not saying the US isn't doing well, it's doing well, but, you know, emerging markets have made a comeback after years of kind of going sideways, other value markets. So, you know, I think the history of markets, apart from the US in recent years, is that value tends to win over the long run. And I think there are opportunities to exploit that. There are markets that are reasonably decent value, you know, emerging markets being one of those.
0: Just on that theme of opportunities, we have been hearing actually from some investors that actually the better play here is to look for bottlenecks and scarcity instead of actually picking winners. I just wonder your thoughts on that. Is that a school of thought that you subscribe to?
7: Yeah, I mean, it's probably a little bit micro for me, but I suppose the problem with picking bottlenecks is that bottlenecks tend to clear at some point. So that it could be a very good momentum way of playing things. You know, you play the bottleneck until the bottleneck clears, and then there might be a big correction. So, for example, memory at the moment, undoubted bottleneck. And if you look at the prices of memory, they've gone parabolic. And for as long as that stays there, that is a bottleneck and people will make super normal profits, etc. But I suppose if you look forward, what might unblock that bottleneck? And please don't ask me what might unblock it, because I don't know, but that would be the kind of thing that I would be thinking of.
1: When does the cost of AI, and we've been talking about token cost on the show recently as well, when does that become a significant obstacle to wider adoption of AI?
7: Yeah, look, I think we're going through the middle of a massive enterprise discovery period at the moment, where maybe, you know, even as recently as 2 or 3 months ago, a lot of big companies around the world were kind of scrambling to try to adopt the most, you know, the frontier models, the best new models available, give it to their staff, let them play, let them discover how it's going to increase productivity. And then I think in the last month or two, a lot of big companies are discovering the token costs of that. So it's not that companies are pulling back from AI. I think they're just trying to understand how they can optimize their token usage. So you're not just using the frontier models to do, I don't know, tidying up grammar or, you know, translating something. So I think that's the period of discovery we're in at the moment, how you can best optimize all the wonderful AI models so that you don't blow your token budget on things that are you could do with a much cheaper token usage.
0: And sort of just bringing this now to the question of diversification that a lot are asking at the moment, what does this environment mean for that? You've talked about, you know, opportunities in emerging markets and elsewhere, but what does that split look like, and what should investors be aware of in terms of their portfolios?
7: Well, look, I think if you're investing in a lot of the tech companies today, I think you've got to be aware of the kind of stratosphere that you're going into in terms of the historical charts. Doesn't mean to say you can't invest in it, but you've just got to be aware of it. So, I mean, you know, there are some names, and, you know, to take a chart from my pack, Intel, and great company, Intel, but it peaked in 2000, and then in September last year, which was 25 years after the peak, it was down 75% from the peak. Yeah. So, you know, if you'd have invested it in over 25 years, you'd have lost 75% of your money. Since then, it's up 7 times.
1: Okay.
7: So, you know, these are extraordinary times. And I think, you know, if you're a tech investor today, you might want to stay in. But I think you probably, diversification might be a good idea.
1: Okay. Jim, great to have you with us. Jim Reid, Global Head of Macro Research and Thematic Strategy at Deutsche Bank. This is Bloomberg.
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29: 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Nobody thought they'd win against the Russians. 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
29: 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I just started jumping up and down in the booth. People had it on in their car. They're cheering. I'm cheering. Driver drops his money. I waved him through anyway. Picked it up later. You know, it felt like the whole country was in that booth with me.
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1: 9.53 in London, 10.53 in Brussels. Good morning, I'm Stephen Carroll. So looking at the markets, the Stock 600 up by a tenth of 1%, the FTSE 100 up by half of 1%, the CAC 40 in Paris also rising, the DAX in Frankfurt though dipping into the red. We are seeing an underperformance of technology shares after the Samsung results out of Asia. We'll get into the details of that in just a moment. But looking towards Wall Street, tech shares appear to be under pressure as well. NASDAQ futures down by 0.9%. S&P E-minis, are 0.2% lower. And we are, of course, looking forward to SpaceX joining the NASDAQ index later on today as well. In the commodity space, oil prices and gas prices are higher after that Qatari LNG tanker was struck in the Strait of Hormuz. The Brent crude over $73 a barrel, now up 1.5% on the day. WTI at $69.51. Natural gas prices in Europe up around 4.5%. On currency markets, the Bloomberg Dollar Spot Index slightly stronger. The Japanese yen still close to the 162 level, although a little stronger against the US dollar today. We did have that auction of JGBs earlier, 30-year JGBs, in fact, drawing the highest demand ratio since 2019. 30-year JGBs yields down a basis point at the end of the day there, just over 4%. Elsewhere in European government bonds, we're seeing yields rising around 3 basis points on the 10-year bond yield in Germany, also 3 basis points higher on the 10-year Treasury yield, which is just over 4.5%. That is your Bloomberg Radio Business Flash.
0: Thank you, Stephen. Well, let's take a look at some of the stocks on the move today in Europe. I'm Tiwa Adebayo with Stephen Carroll, and we're joined by Bloomberg's Chloe Melle. Chloe, Swiatek seems to have a chip on its shoulder this morning. What's driving that investor angst?
10: Yeah, so this is really about this weakness in the AI trade after those disappointing earnings from Samsung. So the results from Samsung were actually very strong, but as always when it comes to this tech trade, this AI trade, it's really about those very elevated expectations rather than the fundamentals. And unfortunately for Samsung, it really failed to impress investors, despite what some analysts actually called extraordinary figures from the company. And this was really always going to have an impact on other tech names. So, you know, the entire market was looking to Samsung and to those results as something that was really going to set the tone for the AI trade and maybe say something about the sustainability of this rally going forward. And so the weakness that we've seen in the Samsung shares have spilled over into Europe today. And so Swiatek is one of those names being part of that sell-off. But other chip names are very much struggling today. AI infrastructure names also in the red today. So, of course, the AI trade has seen a lot of ups and downs, and that is over the last few weeks at least. And there's really a big concern around whether those massive investments into AI, those really, really high valuations are justified, whether they make sense. And today it seems that investors are concerned that they might not be, and Swiatek is being swept up in that.
1: Okay, so that's on the tech sector. In car making, nice to feel popular. At least that's something that Renault appears to be experiencing.
10: Yeah, so Renault is up this morning after a report from the French newspaper Les Echos that the Chinese carmaker BYD had approached Renault twice in the last 2 years to purchase a stake in the company. This is a partnership that would have meant that Renault would have had access to the electric vehicle and battery technologies from BYD, and then BYD would have had access to the manufacturing plants in Europe that Renault owns. But Renault actually turned down the offer, and this is something that is quite relevant now because the CEO actually just said yesterday that he was very open to partnerships with other European car makers, said that it would be very logical in terms of scale, in terms of technological sovereignty, including, you know, things like sharing battery standards or sharing data on autonomous driving, for example. So there might be room for Renault to forge some new relationships, some new partnerships, but it seems that it'll be much closer to home than China's BYD.
0: Okay, that's the latest with Renault. And finally, it looks like Beauty Tech could be getting an earnings facelift.
10: Yes,
0: tell us more.
10: Indeed. So Beauty Tech, as suggested by the name, it does make beauty technology products. So that means things like laser hair removal machines, and then also those red LED light face masks that influencers love and that make you look like you're in Star Wars. So this is the kind of product that is in very, very high demand. And it's something that is really boosting boosting the outlook for the company. It raised its revenue guidance and its profit guidance for this year, and that really boosted the shares. Analysts have said this will likely lead to consensus upgrades for the company. And overall, it seems that Beauty Tech is in very good shape. You know, shares are up around 24% year to date. So maybe making the kind of product that bucks that trend of lower consumer confidence that's actually affecting other types of retailers.
0: Well, for the record, I also love those LED face masks. Thank you very much for those updates, Chloe. For more conversations like this, subscribe to our new Stock Movers reports. 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
1: We're just checking in on some of the most read stories on the terminal this morning as we're thinking about those rising temperatures in London. JP Morgan relaxing some of the industry's strictest return to office requirements for staff. The bank concluded last month the heatwave was serious enough to have staff talk through work from home arrangements with their managers, according to people familiar who've spoken to Bloomberg about this as well. So this more flexible approach coming from JP Morgan at a time, I think, when everyone's worried about, well, I more want to be in the AC, to be honest, if you have that in your office.
0: Definitely with the temperatures we're expecting this week, it's a reason to return to the office. This has been Bloomberg Daybreak Europe. For our London audience, Bloomberg Brief with Vonnie Quinn is up next. 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
19: Oil rises following attacks on shipping in and around the Strait of Hormuz.
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19: And the Americans' dream of a World Cup is over with a loss to Belgium.
21: The destruction caused by heavy rain and flash flooding in the Midwest and Northeast. Plus, an update on the deadly earthquakes in Venezuela. I'm Michael Barr. More ahead.
23: John Stashower in sports. The Yankees won at Tampa Bay. The Mets won in Atlanta. The quarterfinals begin today at Wimbledon.
24: That's all straight ahead on Bloomberg Daybreak. 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
25: Good morning, I'm Karen Moscow.
27: And I'm Alexis Christophorus. We have stock futures mixed this morning. S&P futures down 15 points. Dow futures up by 72, but NASDAQ futures slipping nearly 300 points. Oil, meantime, is higher. Brent crude up 1.3% at $72.95 a barrel. And West Texas Intermediate crude up about 1.3%, just under $70 a barrel. Karen?
25: Alexis, thank you. Well, President Trump and NATO leaders are meeting in Turkey for a summit focused on the alliance's future. The two-day gathering is in Ankara, Turkey, and that's where Bloomberg's chief Europe correspondent Oliver Crook brings us up to speed on the very latest.
31: Now, this is seen as a sort of follow-up meeting to the really historic NATO meeting last year in the Netherlands, the one in which all NATO members effectively pledged to pay 5% of their GDP for military and defense spending. And that was really seen as a real unmitigated success of Trump foreign policy. It's something that really nobody in Europe has really fought back against too much. There have been a couple instances for Spain, for example. But again, this was sort of one of the things that you could really notch down in the win column for President Trump. In the 12 months that have ensued since then, there have been some foreign policy actions which, you know, are not so undisputably a success, namely the war in Iran. Obviously, that has caused a great wedge with a number of European allies.
25: And Bloomberg's Oliver Crook says NATO will showcase new military projects worth billions in an effort to convince President Trump that allies are boosting defense spending.
27: And Karen, the NATO summit comes as tensions are rising in the Middle East. A laden liquefied natural gas carrier was hit by a projectile near the Omani coast as it exited the Strait of Hormuz. Bloomberg managing editor Paul Wallace has more from the Middle East.
32: Iran has said frequently, is essentially said that it doesn't want ships going on that route, that it wants them to take its own approved route, further to the north and closer to its own coast, and that no ships must go through without its permission. So it's possible that it fired on these ships because They hadn't sought and got Iranian permission. It's possible that Iran didn't know the nationality or the precise identity of these ships, that it may not have known they were Qatari. But either way, it really speaks to how things are still very tense over Hormuz.
27: Bloomberg's Paul Wallace says the vessel was owned by Qatar's state-owned shipping company, Nakilat.
25: Well, we now turn to the world of sports, Alexis, where the dream of a World Cup for Team USA is over. Bloomberg's John Stashower joins us with the latest. John, good morning.
2: Good morning, Karen. Playing on home soil, this U.S. World Cup team won three games. That's more than any previous team, but the run ended with a decisive 4-1 loss to Belgium. Tyler Adams called it a disappointing end to an otherwise positive World Cup.
3: I think that was the goal, was to obviously inspire people that the sport was growing in the U.S., which I think we saw. I mean, the support was unbelievable. I think our initial reaction as a team was that in this moment we let them down.
2: Very quiet game for Fuller and Balogun after so much was made of his suspension being lifted and the role President Trump played. More on the World Cup coming up in sports. John Stashower, Bloomberg Radio.
27: All right, thanks, John. In other news this morning, President Trump has filed a last-ditch plea with the Supreme Court to stop writer E. Jean Carroll from collecting $5 million awarded to her by a jury that found the president had sexually abused and defamed her. The Supreme Court previously rejected Trump's appeal, which focused on technical questions involving federal rules of evidence.

0: taking the time to reflect on the best path forward for the state that I love, the people that I love, the movement I belong to, and the goal of defeating Susan Collins. Those were the goals when we launched this campaign, and they remain my goals today.
1: Graham Plattner has 1 week to decide whether to drop out of Maine's Senate race against Republican incumbent Susan Collins.
2: And we now turn to the markets, Karen, where tech stocks are leading stocks lower around the world. NASDAQ futures down more than 270 points, or about 1%. In Asia, the KOSPI in South Korea dropped almost 5%. A blowout earnings report from Samsung Electronics was not enough for investors. The world's biggest memory maker by market value dropped more than 8% in Seoul. Max Block covers tech stocks for Bloomberg Intelligence.
3: All these stocks have gone up a huge amount this year so far. At some point, there isn't that next leg of momentum. So, wow, these are really, things are even better than we thought. I think the short answer is things are pretty much where we'd expect them to be.
2: Bloomberg Intelligence analyst Max Bloxham says Samsung's quarterly profits surged 19-fold.
1: Alexis, Wall Street appears bullish on SpaceX. At least six brokers, including Goldman Sachs, Morgan Stanley, and UBS, have initiated coverage of Elon Musk's rocket company with the equivalent of a buy rating, even though questions remain over its profitability and valuation following last month's blockbuster market debut. Morgan Stanley's price target of $600 is the highest on Wall Street, implying an 87% gain in the stock price. The bullish analyst calls come on the same day SpaceX joins the NASDAQ 100.
2: And in deal news, Karen, shares of Crinetics Pharmaceuticals soaring 99%. Vertex Pharmaceuticals has agreed to buy the endocrinology focused biotech company for $10 billion. The purchase price of $85 a share is a 102% premium over where Crinetics shares closed yesterday.
1: In Europe, shares of Shell are up 3%. The London-based energy giant said oil trading profits were in line with a strong first quarter, while gas trading results were, quote, significantly higher. The Iran war has led to a profit bonanza for the world's top energy companies as the conflict caused unprecedented disruption to oil and gas supplies.
2: Time now for a look at some of the other stories making news in New York and around the world. For that, we're joined by Bloomberg's Michael Barr. Good morning, Michael.
4: Good morning, Alexis. Flash flooding inundated parts of the Midwest and Northeast. In Camden County, New Jersey, floodwaters submerged vehicles and closed roads. One driver had to abandon his car. This woman saw it happen.
5: Car just came down the road and we're telling him, we're waving him, we're like, hey, don't go, it's flooding. But he couldn't hear, and then his engine seized up and his car just turned off. Everything started flashing.
4: In Monmouth County, New Jersey, a roof partially collapsed at BJ's Wholesale Club. Fortunately, no injuries were reported. The roof collapsed under the weight of standing water and debris. What is in store for today? Here's Bloomberg meteorologist Craig Allen.
6: The weather pattern here in the Mid-Atlantic and the Northeast is going to be quieting down now as we move into the middle of the week. The extreme heat, we know that's over, but we're not completely done with additional showers and thunderstorms. Now, yesterday, parts of the New York City tri-state region were inundated with 2 to as much as 6 inches of flooding rains. Showers today will be of less duration, less intensity, less coverage. A handful of thunderstorms, though, could pop up around Washington and New York City. Boston may have to endure showers with a little more frequency for today, and it could result in local flooding. But for all of us, a drier, warm Wednesday is on tap.
4: Bloomberg meteorologist Craig Allen. Meanwhile, Mayor Mamdani's office says that 3 New Yorkers died from heat-related illnesses in their homes during the heat wave that started last week. In case you haven't heard, the United States, they are out of the Men's World Cup, losing to Belgium. We'll have more in sports with John Stashower in a moment. Venezuela's earthquake death toll has risen to 3,535. Officials say nearly 17,000 people have been injured, 6,500 rescued, 18,000 displaced. An estimated 60,000 buildings were damaged or destroyed in the twin earthquakes on June 24th. Global news, 24 hours a day, and whenever you want it, with Bloomberg News Now. I'm Michael Barr, and this is Bloomberg, Alexis.
2: Thanks, Michael. time now for our Bloomberg Sports Update. For that, let's bring in John Stashower. Good morning, John.
7: Good morning, Alexis. Having won three games, having won its group, there was the hope this U.S. World Cup team would get to a place they'd only been to once since 1930, the quarterfinals. Didn't happen. In Seattle, Belgium scored just 9 minutes in, then scored 2 minutes after Malik Tillman had tied the game up. Both goals were scored by Charles de Catalara, first with his foot and then with his head. Terrible miscue by U.S. goalie Matt Freeze. He

0: Out of his goal area. That led to another Belgium goal second half. They scored again right at the end. They won 4-1. Afterwards, U.S. midfielder Tyler Adams reflected on the World Cup experience.
1: People gravitated towards the team because we were relatable. We represented exactly what the U.S. was. Today wasn't a good day. I think from a performance, you can analyze the performance. You can analyze a lot of things, but the togetherness of the group, how we competed in large parts of the tournament, I think was really good.
0: But still not past that round of 16. That's where the U.S. has gone out. And now each of their last four World Cups. Belgium will play Spain in the quarterfinals. Spain with a late goal top Portugal 1-0. The last World Cup game for Portugal legend Cristiano Ronaldo. Round of 16 ends with two more games today. Strange game for the Yankees at Tampa Bay. They had only three hits. All were home runs, two by Jose Caballero, who the Yanks acquired a year ago from the Rays. Ben Rice also homered. The Yanks won 5-1 as Cam Schlittler rebounded from his worst outing of the year. What a win for the Mets in Atlanta. Juan Soto, three-run homer with two outs in the ninth inning, gave them the lead. And after the Braves tied it, the Mets won 7-6 in 10 innings. The Nationals were down 6-1 and then up 12-6 and then held on to beat Houston 12-11. An All-American women's quarterfinal match today at Wimbledon. Coco Gauff against Jess Pegula, the only two Americans left. Taylor Fritz, the only one remaining for the men. He'll play Alex Zverev tomorrow. Jannik Sinner and Novak Djokovic both have quarterfinal matches today. John Stashower, Bloomberg Sports.
2: All right, thanks a lot, John. And we have stock futures mixed at the moment. NASDAQ futures tumbling about 260 points, and oil is on the rise. Brent crude at $73.25 a barrel. West Texas Intermediate crude just under $70 a barrel.
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4: And President Trump arrives in Turkey today for a meeting of the NATO alliance, where he's likely to heap more pressure on other nations to boost defense spending to 5% of annual economic output. Speaking yesterday, NATO Secretary General Rutte said progress is being made in this area.
5: They committed to invest 5% of GDP in defense by 2035. And now, just 1 year later, we already see transformational progress. Here in Ankara, I expect nations to present clear, concrete, and credible plans to reach that 5% goal.
4: And let's get more on the NATO summit now and what we can expect with Beryl Akman, Bloomberg's Turkey Deputy Bureau Chief. And Beryl, good morning. Well, we heard from Rutte there addressing one of the president's key criticisms that NATO allies are not paying their fair share. So is he setting the tone here that efforts are being made to appease the president?
6: I think so. I think one of the main goals that we are seeing at the summit is that making sure the U.S. stays engaged. And just like you mentioned, one thing you mentioned with Mark Rutte saying that already the European allies are doing this. And that is one way for the U.S. to stay engaged. Now, already Rutte has said that European allies and Canada are ramping up their spending by more than $200 billion in the last couple of years. But we are also seeing some disagreement taking place. Some are calling this NATO 3.0, where European allies and partners are filling the gap that the U.S. withdraws from some of its commitments. Finland, for example, has argued for a more pro-European stance, while Spain has also said that it will refrain from such spending, noting its other public priorities. But here, I think we'll see Turkey as almost a bridge between the U.S. and European allies. It has emphasized in its prior, President Erdogan, for example, in his prior statements, has emphasized Turkey's defense capabilities. And just across our office in Ankara today, there's a massive defense forum taking place on the sidelines of NATO, where Rutte earlier announced some procurement deals, and some Turkish companies are showcasing their defense capabilities.
4: Yeah, Turkey's playing a big role in this, obviously hosting the summit for one. Also, the president will be meeting with Erdogan later today. So what will you be watching for when they meet?
6: Absolutely. I mean, this is the first time in more than a decade that a U.S. president is visiting Turkey, so it's monumental for Erdogan and for his image at the NATO summit. Under President Trump, Turkey and the U.S. have boosted a very good relationship, and the U.S. president, right before his departure to Ankara, has said that he's joining the NATO summit out of his respect for President Erdogan. I think one big item on the agenda for us is anticipation that there might be progress on Turkey's long-stalled bid to rejoin the F-35 fighter jet program. It was removed from the program years ago over its procurement of the Russian foreign air defense system. Now, Trump has hinted at it before that there might be some progress on this, and Turkey is keen to get relief from U.S. sanctions. So Erdogan will be anticipating that Trump gives his blessings. But I think there is one caveat, and even if there is progress, even if we see any statements today when the two leaders meet for bilateral talks, the mechanics around it remain unclear given the need for congressional approval and other restrictions.
4: Beryl, Ukraine is also expected to be a focus of the next 2 days. We have the president meeting with Volodymyr Zelensky on Wednesday. Are we going to hear any specific pledges for defense support here as well?
6: I think that is certainly what President Zelensky wants. I mean, it is a very different climate, I think, for the Ukrainian president compared to the Hague summit when he wasn't even sure if he'd be able to meet President Trump. Now, I think both sides, especially the U.S. president, has been quite optimistic, saying that the war with Russia is close to an end and that both leaders of Ukraine and Russia want the war to end. But we also would expect President Zelensky to highlight the vulnerabilities in Ukraine's air defense system, especially earlier this week, a Russian attack killed dozens of Ukrainians and sort of showed that vulnerability. So at the summit, in both his meeting with President Trump and his meetings with other European allies, we expect the Ukrainian president to emphasize more support from the NATO partners, including financially, to help him with more air defense capabilities, including the Patriots.
4: All right, Beryl Ackman, thank you so much. Beryl Ackman is Bloomberg's Turkey Deputy Bureau Chief, joining us this morning. Alexis.
2: All right, thanks a lot, Karen. Repeating some of our top stories, a Qatari oil tanker was struck near the Omani coast as it left the Strait of Hormuz, testing the U.S.-Iran ceasefire as the NATO summit gets underway. Oil is rising on that news.
4: Tech stocks are falling around the world despite blowout earnings from Samsung.
2: And Team USA's run in the FIFA World Cup is over after a 4-1 loss to Belgium last night.
4: And we have more of those stories coming up on Bloomberg Daybreak on a day when S&P futures are down 0.1%, down about 9 points. Dow futures are higher, up 0.2%, or 105 points. NASDAQ futures lower, down 0.8%, or 252 points. 10-year Treasury down 8/32, yield 4.5%, the yield on the 2-year 4.13%. And NYMEX crude oil is up 1.4%, up 95 cents at $69.50 a barrel. COMEX gold at $4,140 an ounce. And Bloomberg Daybreak continues.
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15: 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And that's what most Americans do. 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
17: Men's World Cup, the United States' hopes for a deep run are over. Belgium advanced to the quarterfinals after beating the U.S. 4-1. There was outrage over FIFA's decision to allow American star Florian Balogun to play after the organization reversed his one-game ban, UEFA calling it incomprehensible and unjustifiable. It comes as President Trump says he called FIFA President Gianni Infantino to ask for a review of the red card incident. Meanwhile, Spain beat Portugal 4-1 to advance. More sports in a moment. Also, President Trump and NATO leaders are meeting in Turkey for a summit focused on the alliance's future. The two-day summit in Ankara is centered on strengthening Europe and redefining NATO's role. A woman has accused Maine Democratic Senate candidate Graham Plattner of sexual assault. Plattner denied the allegations Monday, but said he'd consider the next steps for his campaign. Monday's report from Politico pushed several supporters away from Plattner, who already has been facing controversy. In baseball, the Yankees, Mets, and Nationals won. Global news, 24 hours a day, and whenever you want it, with Bloomberg News Now. I'm Michael Barr, and this is Bloomberg.
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4: It is 5:23 on Wall Street. Good morning. I'm Karen Moscow alongside Alexis Christophorus. It's time to check the front pages this morning. For that, we're joined live by Bloomberg's John Tucker. And John, we have this from Politico. Trump's MAGA is sitting on $350 million, and Republicans, they say they want to see it, right?
19: Yeah. Well, they say money is the lifeblood of politics, but you have to spend it. President Trump, according to Politico, is trying to boost Republicans' midterm prospects by branding Democrats as commies, implementing a fragile truce fire with Iran, and touting plumbing gasoline prices. But some Republicans wish he would just spend the over $350 million that's sitting in his war chest, the MAGA Inc. Super PAC. MAGA Inc. hasn't spent directly on a race since March, when it spent $17,988 to support Representative Clay Fuller's campaign for his House seat in Georgia. Now, while super PACs are, they're supposed to operate independently, candidates, including Trump, often they have pretty significant sway over the organizations. James Blair, Trump's chief political director, said last week that the money would be spent, but wouldn't telegraph a timeline, amount, or a plan for targeting specific states. Remember, the November elections are quick approaching. One person close to the White House called donors concerns about whether Trump's actually going to spend the MAGA Inc. money well-placed.
2: All right. Well, John, this one's from the New York Times. Walmart announced price cuts. It looks like President Trump's trying to take the credit for it.
19: Yeah. Walmart announcing, Alexis, yesterday was cutting prices for beef and other products, and President Trump tried to take credit for shortly after the company announced the cuts. Walmart did not mention Trump or the Trump administration in its press release. The president posted on social media, quote, "I've just been informed that one of the biggest, best, and smartest retailers in America, Walmart, will be lowering prices by a lot at my administration's request to celebrate our great country's 250th birthday." Well, some grocery store chains are weighing price cuts on select items to lure more customers. In June, you'll recall that Kroger executives told investors on an earnings call they're running price tests on certain items, hoping to convince shoppers to buy more. Now, Trump's post comes as the White House is, of course, trying to address voter concerns about high costs for groceries and other stuff.
4: Yeah, I wouldn't mind some price cuts at my grocery store. All right, well, from the Financial Times, London's tube nears a decade without new air-conditioned trains. That sounds
19: I can't believe this one. Anyway, yeah, when you go down in the tube or the subway here, that's a special kind of hot.
4: Yeah,
19: but
4: it is.
19: The London Underground hasn't had a new train with air conditioning for more than 9 years, and then passengers on some lines may have to endure decades of unpleasant heat because of the technical challenge and also the financial pressures. London, of course, experienced its third heat wave of the year this week.
2: Yeah, sweating it out underground. We can relate here in New York City. All right, thanks a lot, John. All right, coming up, an attack in the Strait of Hormuz tests the U.S.-Iran ceasefire. Plus, a little later, President Trump heads to Turkey for the NATO summit on a morning where we have stock futures mixed, NASDAQ futures tumbling more than 270 points. All that coming up in our 5:30 news. But first, we want to take a look at today's Bloomberg weather forecast.
20: Delays are possible to and from Boston today due to rain. Temperatures in Boston are going to be around 70 degrees. Minneapolis, another area that may have delays this morning due to scattered showers and thunderstorms. The highs in Minneapolis near 81. Showers and thunderstorms may delay travelers headed to or from Orlando late this afternoon. Highs near 94. Late day storms may delay travelers headed to or from Denver, 96. I'm Rob Carolin, Bloomberg Radio.
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2: It's coming up on 5:30 on Wall Street. Good morning. I'm Alexis Christophorus.
4: And I'm Karen Moscow. We are just about 4 hours away from the open of U.S. trading. Let's get you up to date on the news you need to know at this hour. The American dream of a World Cup is over. It lost to Belgium 4-2-1. The game was marred by controversy over FIFA's decision to allow the U.S.'s Fowler and Baligan to play. And Bloomberg's John Stashower will have much more in sports in just a few minutes.
2: And Karen, new developments in the Middle East this morning. A Qatari liquefied natural gas tanker has been attacked as it exited the Strait of Hormuz. The ship was struck near the Omani coast. Separately, Axios reports that Iran fired at least two missiles at commercial ships traveling through the strait. Stuart Livingston Wallace heads our coverage of the Middle East.
1: I think the big readout from this is that Iran is absolutely determined to enforce its right to control Hormuz. What was interesting about the location of this is that it appeared to be taking the southern route via the Omani coast, which Iran has clearly said is not acceptable as far as it's concerned. All ships must go through Iranian waters or hugging the Iranian coast, and any that don't are subject to attack. So that reinforces that. Again, I think it makes it very difficult for negotiators going forward in terms of trying to get some sort of agreement about what actually happens to Hormuz in the future.
2: Bloomberg Stuart Livingston Wallace says talks between Washington and Tehran are currently suspended as Iran holds a multi-day funeral ceremony for the late Supreme Leader Ali Khamenei.
4: The latest Middle East unrest, Alexis, comes as President Trump heads to Turkey for a NATO summit. And Bloomberg's chief Europe correspondent Oliver Crook has the latest from Ankara.
21: But of course, for the Europeans here, it's going to be an ambition as ever to not rock the boat with Trump. Hopefully the G word is not spoken. Greenland is not spoken. But of course, the other sort of thing is going to be trying to set out the concrete path to get to that 5% spending. So we're expecting over the next couple of days, and we heard from the Secretary General of NATO, Mark Rutte, last night, saying that we're going to get announcements of tens of billions of dollars worth of procurement. And again, all of this is to sort of demonstrate to the President of the United States that he got his policy, that the Europeans are stepping up, and that there's a very clear path to reaching that 5%.
4: And Bloomberg's Oliver Crook says NATO Secretary General Mark Rutte says the alliance is investing over $40 billion in counter-drone capabilities over the next 5 years.
2: And Karen, we turn now to the markets, where tech is leading stocks lower around the world. NASDAQ futures are plunging nearly 300 points, or about 1%. In Asia, the KOSPI in South Korea dropped almost 5%. A blowout earnings report from Samsung Electronics was not enough for investors. The world's biggest memory maker by market value dropped more than 8% in Seoul. CEO of Constellation Research, Ray Wang, says that despite the sell-off, the fundamentals are good.
22: This is stellar numbers. I mean, this is one of the best years ever. The profit alone in 2026 exceeds the cumulative profit generated over the past 40 years since Samsung entered the semiconductor market, as one of their executives mentioned. This is huge, and we're going to continue to see this, but it's a question of, do you take the profits at the top out? I mean, do you take the profits out now, or do you wait for a drop? And I think the market has spoken.
2: Constellation's Ray Wang there. Samsung's quarterly profit surged 19-fold, and we are seeing chipmakers fall here in early trading. Micron down 5%. Intel off more than 3.5%, Karen.
4: Also down this morning, Alexis, is SpaceX. It's down about 2%. The Elon Musk-led company is joining the NASDAQ 100 index today.
2: And in deal news, shares of Crinetics Pharmaceuticals soaring 99%. Vertex Pharmaceuticals has agreed to buy the endocrinology-focused biotech company for $10 billion. The purchase price of $85 a share is a 102% premium over where Crinetics shares closed yesterday. 32 on Wall Street. Let's bring in Michael Barr now with more on what else is going on in New York and around the world. Good morning, Michael.
23: Good morning, Alexis. We're learning about the damage caused by storms and flash flooding in the Midwest and Northeast. A roof partially collapsed at BJ's Wholesale Club in New Jersey's Monmouth County. No injuries are reported. Ocean Township Police Chief Michael Sorrentino says the roof collapsed under the weight of standing water and debris.
24: There's about a foot of water inside the entire building.
23: A record amount of rain fell in Kelly's Island, Ohio, 15 inches. Kelly's Island Mayor Ron Erbar.
25: It'll be a couple weeks, I would say, by the time we get everything reorganized. But we were very fortunate with that amount of rain, and there hasn't been a lot more damage.
23: So what is in store for today? Here's Bloomberg meteorologist Craig Allen.
26: Still damp out there in many areas. The downpours, though, that plagued portions of the I-95 corridor yesterday have moved mostly offshore, though a few still can't be ruled out, especially in and around Boston and suburbs out to the Cape. Now, a couple new ones may pop up as well over a handful of locales around New York City and down to D.C. for today. And while anyone can be heavy, the worst of the flood threat is over. The middle of the week looks warm, mostly dry.
17: Bloomberg meteorologist Craig Allen. Well, it was fun while it lasted. In case you haven't heard, the U.S. is out of the Men's World Cup, losing to Belgium 4-1. Meanwhile, Spain beat Portugal 1-0 to advance. We'll have more in sports with John Stashower in a moment. Maine Democrat Graham Platner is under pressure to end his bid for a U.S. Senate seat following a sexual assault allegation. A woman told Politico and CNN Platner forced her to have sex with him nearly 5 years ago, despite her repeated objections. Platner, in a social media post, denied the allegations.
0: We are taking the time to reflect on the best path forward for the state that I love, the people that I love, the movement I belong to, and the goal of defeating Susan Collins. Those were the goals when we launched this campaign, and they remain my goals today.
17: Senate Democratic leader Chuck Schumer and Senator Kirsten Gillibrand called on Platner to step aside. Several Democrats, including Senator Elizabeth Warren and Representative Ro Khanna, have withdrawn their endorsements of Platner. In Venezuela, the death toll has climbed from the devastating earthquakes to 3,535. According to the latest official figures, the June 24th quakes left about 17,000 people homeless. The government has not provided a timeline for recovery efforts. Global news, 24 hours a day, and whenever you want it, with Bloomberg News Now. I'm Michael Barr, and this is Bloomberg, Alexis.
2: All right, thanks very much, Michael. Taking a look at the markets, looks like it's a split decision here in the early going. Dow futures are up 97 points, but we have NASDAQ futures plunging about 310 points, or a loss there of 1%. S&P futures down 13 points, or about 0.1%. In the oil pitch, though, a different story. We are on the rise there with Brent crude up 1.25%. $72.97 a barrel is the level. West Texas Intermediate crude up more than 1% at $69.36 the barrel. The Bloomberg Dollar Spot Index has little change this morning, 12.1954. Japanese yen up 0.1% at 161.91 against the U.S. dollar. And taking a check of Bitcoin, it is down more than 1% at 63,122. Yields are higher, and we've got spot gold at 41.30 the ounce, down about 8%. 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
11: 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We were following the U.S. team. Nobody thought they'd win against the Russians. 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
11: 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I just started jumping up and down in the booth. 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They're cheering. 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
7: 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Radio makes it real.
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2: 5:40 on Wall Street. I'm Alexis Christophorus from the Bloomberg Interactive Broker Studio. Stocks are mixed here in the early going as volatility hits chip makers. That's after Samsung Electronics earnings left investors wanting more. We check the markets all day long for you here at Bloomberg, and S&P futures are down about 10 points now, or a tenth of a percent. Dow futures in the green by a quarter of a percent, or about 124 points, but NASDAQ futures are slumping 287 points, a loss there of nearly 1%. Meantime, oil is gaining following attacks on shipping in and around the Strait of Hormuz, just highlighting continued risks to vessels in that critical waterway. Brent crude at $72.78 a barrel, up more than 1%. West Texas Intermediate crude up nearly 1% at $69.16 a barrel. We've got the Bloomberg Dollar Spot Index little change this morning at 12.19.29. Japanese yen up a tenth of a percent at 161.89 against the U.S. dollar. Yields are a bit higher this morning. The two-year yield, 4.13%. 10-year up 2 basis points at 4.49%. Spot gold down nearly 1% at $41.31 the ounce. And Bitcoin down nearly 1% at $63,170. And that's a Bloomberg Business Flash. Now with more on what's going on around the world, here's Michael Barr. Good morning, Michael.
17: Good morning, Alexis. In the Men's World Cup, the United States is out. Belgium advanced to the quarterfinals after beating the U.S. 4-1. There was outrage over FIFA's decision to allow American star Florin Balogun to play after the organization reversed his one-game ban. UEFA called it incomprehensible. It comes as President Trump says he called FIFA President Gianni Infantino to ask for a review of the red card incident. Meanwhile, Spain beat Portugal 1-0 to advance. More sports in a moment. The U.S. and allies will arrive at the NATO summit in Ankara, Turkey today and tomorrow. President Donald Trump is pushing for an increase in defense spending and will also address the Iran conflict. Prominent Democrats are withdrawing endorsements of Maine Democratic Senate candidate Graham Plattner. It comes after reported accusations from an ex-girlfriend that he sexually assaulted her 5 years ago. Plattner denies the allegations but says he will take time to reflect on the best path forward for his campaign. In baseball, the Yankees, Mets, and Nationals won, and again, U.S. out of the Men's World Cup. Man, global news 24 hours a day, whenever you want it, with Bloomberg News Now. I'm Michael Barr, and this is Bloomberg.
4: Are you bummed about it? Did you stay up? I did. I watched the very end, which is why I'm a little tired this morning. But, you know, they had a good run.
17: They did.
4: They had a good run.
17: They were good.
4: So we'll celebrate that. All right. Well, we're seeing some renewed volatility this morning in the chip makers. We heard this from Alexis. This follows this blowout earnings from Samsung Electronics, which left investors wanting even more. We want to take a closer look at the markets now with Janet Mooey, Chief Market Strategist at RBC Brewin Dolphin. Janet, good morning. Thanks for being here. We want to sort of look at this reaction to start to Samsung earnings. What did you take away from that?
1: Hi, good morning, Karen. Thanks for having me. I think markets are having very high expectation. Clearly, the sell-off in the stock after these blistering run in the profits, it happens for Samsung, it happened for Micron. So clearly, I think markets are just digesting all these and consolidating after a very strong run. It doesn't mean that the fundamentals have changed. Obviously, the profits are very strong. The prospects are still very strong. They're signing long-term contracts which can lock in the prices. But I just think that markets are just really having very high expectations. So some consolidation is absolutely normal.
4: Well, we did hear from Morgan Stanley strategist Michael Wilson, who said momentum is fading in semiconductor stocks as investors shift toward laggards, including artificial intelligence hyperscalers. So is this how you see it, or are you taking a more broader approach?
1: I think that could be happening as well, because I think the contrast of the performance between the chip makers and the hyperscaler are simply too large. This kind of divergence is not very sustainable, because ultimately the chip makers need the cash, the investment from the hyperscalers in order to sustain. So I guess markets are kind of rotating, because these hyperscalers are trading at quite cheap valuation. Some of them, you know, below the 20 times, and some of that below the 5-year average for PE. So I think it's just a matter of kind of rotating that momentum from chip makers to hyperscaler.
4: But still an area to tread cautiously, or no?
1: I do think so. I do think so. Long-term prospect, I think, remains still very constructive, because demand far outstrips supply. However, our analysts do think that, for example, for some of these cheap memory chip makers, they are currently earning record profits, record orders, and some investors may tend to extrapolate that kind of into the future. Although it is potentially likely in the next 1-2 years, we don't know how far that can extend to. So I think we have to be cautious about those very constructive prospect and expectations.
4: Well, outside of AI and semiconductors, what is fueling investor sentiment?
1: I think currently the interest rate outlook continues to matter a lot. I think currently investors mostly expecting the Fed to keep rates on hold and potentially just modest rate hikes. What if that changes? That could really impact sentiment, although we don't think that would be the case, because clearly oil prices have come back down and the job market has seen a bit of weakness lately. But I do think that the ongoing Fed speak, the expectation will continue to influence market.
4: Yeah, and we are getting Fed minutes today. Will you be parsing through those, trying to get more of an indication of what a worse Fed means?
1: Yeah, I guess so. But I think it's clear from Kevin Warsh that he's not going to provide any forward guidance. So I guess it will be for investors, it will be quite difficult to actually gauge clearly what they're going to see. So we'll just have to follow the data closely. And as I mentioned, the recent data on the job side, there is clearly less urgency to raise interest rates.
4: Yeah, and you also mentioned oil prices coming down. We did see a new strike this morning. And let's face it, the ceasefire could be a bit tenuous. What happens if we get another big surge in oil prices? Could that throw things out of balance again?
1: Yeah, you're absolutely right. That is one of the risk factor. I mean, I think markets have already become a bit more sanguine about the outlook for oil, primarily because the traffic along Hormuz is moving and there are, you know, there is a will to de-escalate and eventually get to a peace agreement. But obviously, all of that could be fragile. we really can't predict what was going to happen. So in case there is again flare in tension, I think oil prices could go up, but I doubt it will go back up to the heights that we have seen previously, because I think in the grand scheme of things, there are clear signs that both sides want de-escalation. So there would probably be fluctuations in terms of the negotiations, but ultimately I think the goal is to de-escalate and get the traffic along the Hormuz going eventually. So there's a risk, but I don't think the risk is very high.
4: All right, Janet Mui, thanks so much for joining us this morning. Janet Mui is Chief Market Strategist at RBC Brewin Dolphin Alexis.
2: Thanks a lot. And now for the Bloomberg ETF report, a long-running debate over whether South Korea is a developed or emerging market economy has resulted in a record performance gap between two ETFs. The BlackRock ETF, which tracks MSCI's emerging market gauge and includes South Korea, returned nearly 40% in the past 12 months, while Vanguard's rival offering, which tracks a FTSE Russell emerging markets index that does not include Korea, notched roughly half that. Analysts say the gap highlights the potential perils of set it and forget it investing and the importance of understanding the underlying index and makeup of a fund. Meantime, the Avantis Emerging Markets Equity ETF recorded nearly $306 million in new cash last week, its largest weekly inflow since February. The fund has Taiwan as its top geographic exposure, followed by South Korea and China, and its gains have been driven by the growing hype around Asian equities. And that's your Bloomberg ETF report. Karen?
4: All right, Alexis, thank you. Repeating some of our top stories this morning, President Trump and NATO leaders are meeting in Turkey for a summit focused on the alliance's future. The two-day summit is in Ankara. A tanker traveling off the coast of Oman in the Strait of Hormuz is caught on fire after being struck by a projectile. The strike has raised fresh concerns among ship owners and heightened unease in the region. And Team USA's run of the World Cup has come to an end as it failed to make the quarterfinals, the USA losing to Belgium 4-2-1. And we have more on those stories coming up on Bloomberg Daybreak.
15: The board recommends approving.
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0: I remember exactly where I was. I was 13, with my parents at a diner. 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
17: Coast of Oman in the Strait of Hormuz has caught on fire after being struck by a projectile. Iranian state TV said the liquefied natural gas tanker came under attack after ignoring warnings, but did not directly claim the assault. President Trump and NATO leaders are meeting in Turkey for a summit focused on the alliance's future. President Trump has demanded loyalty from NATO countries after some hesitated to allow U.S. forces to use their bases for attacks on Iran. In baseball, the Yankees, Mets, and Nationals won. Global news 24 hours a day and whenever you want it with Bloomberg News Now. I'm Michael Barr, and this is Bloomberg, Karen.
4: All right, Michael Barr, thank you. It is 5:54 on Wall Street. Time for the daily Bloomberg Law Brief, exploring legal issues in the news. And today, we're analyzing the Supreme Court's term that just ended. The court overturned decades-old precedents or undercut laws passed by the legislature in several cases, including largely gutting the Voting Rights Act. But the justices took a more restrained tact when it came to some of the president's most audacious moves, like imposing sweeping tariffs, firing a Fed governor, and eliminating automatic birthright citizenship. For more on how to view the term, Bloomberg's June Grasso speaks to constitutional law professor Michael Dorf of Cornell Law School.
7: The court blocked Trump's tariffs, rejected his attempt to end birthright citizenship, and prevented the immediate firing of a Federal Reserve governor. But the court gave Trump and future presidents greater control over federal agencies, allowing them to fire top federal regulators, even if Congress didn't intend that. And in the immigration area, the court allowed Trump to pursue his aggressive immigration agenda in just about every case. So on the whole, did Trump win or lose this term?
8: I think that you have to say he won, because in the cases in which he lost, his position was so extreme that even getting the Supreme Court to divide on the issue was kind of a victory. So, you know, in Cook, for example, that's the case with the Federal Reserve governor. He gets most of the conservatives to sign on to his position that what he did was enough under the statute to fire a member of the Fed. And that effectively, if that position had prevailed, would have given him control of the Federal Reserve. He came very close to getting that. Likewise, with respect to birthright citizenship, which, you know, nobody was even talking about as part of what we thought was reasonably contestable prior to the president's executive order there. He gets, you know, a 90-page dissent by Clarence Thomas. He gets Justice Alito, Justice Gorsuch to propose various alternatives, all of which take seriously this theory that most serious historians say is based on, you know, chewing gum and old newspapers that are sort of cobbled together from out of context quotes from the Reconstruction era. And yet he almost wins there. And then when you look at the wins are huge, right? So in the Slaughter case, which is he gets to fire members of the Federal Trade Commission, court overrules a 90-year-old precedent in Humphrey's executor. And this gives him, you know, nearly complete control of what were formerly independent agencies. There's this tiny carve-out for the Fed in the Cook case, but it looks like that carve-out is going to be available only there. But it also suggests even further sweeping presidential power. So, for example, the dissent points out that the majority's rationale would seem to apply to civil servants as well, not just heads of agencies.
7: And even in the extreme cases like birthright citizenship and the tariffs, two of the most conservative Supreme Court justices, Clarence Thomas and Samuel Alito, always found reasons to side with Trump. Would you say exemplifying the real split in the court?
8: This is an ideologically divided court. I think the best way to think of it is that it's a court that has sort of 3.5 center-right judges. It's got 2.5 extreme-right judges and then 3 liberal justices, including Justice Gorsuch in the sometimes centrist, sometimes on the extreme right, because that's how he votes, except in cases involving Native Americans, in which he's the most liberal justice in the history of the Supreme Court. And, you know, that's just where they are. What's striking, I think, is that for the most part, with a few exceptions for Justice Thomas on cases of relatively low salience, right? For the most part, the ideological divides are also partisan divides.
4: And that's Professor Michael Dorf of Cornell Law School speaking with Bloomberg's June Grasso. 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And up next, an attack in the Strait of Hormuz tests the U.S. Iran ceasefire, plus President Trump heads to Turkey.
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11: Interactive Broker Studio, this is Bloomberg Daybreak for Tuesday, July 7th. Coming up today,
4: President Trump is headed to Turkey for a key NATO summit. We are live with the latest.
11: Oil rises following attacks on shipping in and around the Strait of Hormuz.
4: Tech lead stocks lower around the world despite blowout earnings from Samsung.
11: And the Americans' dream of a World Cup is over with a loss to Belgium.
12: The destruction caused by heavy rain and flash flooding in the Midwest and Northeast, plus an update on the deadly earthquakes in Venezuela. I'm Michael Barr. More ahead.
13: John Stashower in sports. The Yankees won at Tampa Bay. The Mets won in Atlanta. The quarterfinals begin today at Wimbledon.
9: That's all straight ahead on Bloomberg Daybreak on Bloomberg 1130 New York, Bloomberg 99.1 Washington, D.C., Bloomberg 92.9 Boston, Sirius XM 121, and around the world on BloombergRadio.com, the Bloomberg Terminal, and the Bloomberg Business app.
4: I'm Karen Moscow.
11: And I'm Alexis Christophorus. Checking the markets, we've got stock futures mixed. S&P futures down 8 points, or about 0.1%. Dow futures, though, up 120 points, a gain of about 0.25%. NASDAQ futures, though, coming under pressure, down nearly 270 points, or about 1% lower. Oil, though, is on the rise this morning. Brent crude up more than 1% at $72.79 a barrel. West Texas Intermediate crude up about 1% at $69.19 the barrel. And the Bloomberg Dollar Spot Index up fractionally at 12.1970. Karen?
4: President Trump and NATO leaders are meeting in Turkey, Alexis, for a summit focused on the alliance's future. The two-day gathering is in Ankara, Turkey, and that's where Bloomberg's chief Europe correspondent Oliver Crook brings us up to speed on the very latest.
14: Now, this is seen as a sort of follow-up meeting to the really historic NATO meeting last year in the Netherlands, the one in which all NATO members effectively pledged to pay 5% of their GDP for military and defense spending. And that was really seen as a real unmitigated success of Trump foreign policy. It's something that really nobody in Europe has really fought back against too much. There have been a couple instances for Spain, for example. But again, this was sort of one of the things that you could really notch down in the win column for President Trump. In the 12 months that have ensued since then, there have been some foreign policy actions which, you know, are not so undisputably a success, namely the war in Iran. Obviously, that has caused a great wedge with a number of European allies.
4: And Bloomberg's Oliver Crook says NATO will showcase new military projects worth billions in an effort to convince President Trump that allies are boosting defense spending.
11: And Karen, the NATO summit comes as tensions are rising in the Middle East. A laden liquefied natural gas carrier was hit by a projectile near the Omani coast as it exited the Strait of Hormuz. Bloomberg managing editor Paul Wallace has more from the Middle East.
15: Iran has said frequently, is essentially said that it doesn't want ships going on that route, that it wants them to take its own approved route, further to the north and closer to its own coast, and that no ships must go through without its permission. So it's possible that it fired on these ships because they hadn't sought and got Iranian permission. It's possible that Iran didn't know the nationality or the, you know, precise identity of these ships, that it may not have known they were Qatari. But either way, it really speaks to how things are still very tense over Hormuz.
11: Bloomberg's Paul Wallace says the vessel was owned by Qatar's state-owned shipping company, Nakilat.
4: Well, we turn now to the world of sports, Alexis, where the dream of a World Cup for Team USA is over. And Bloomberg's John Stashower joins us with the latest. John.
13: All right, Karen, playing on home soil, this U.S. World Cup team won three games. That's more than any previous team, but the run ended with a decisive 4-1 loss to Belgium. Tyler Adams called it a disappointing end to an otherwise positive World Cup.
16: I think that was the goal, was to obviously inspire people that the sport was growing in the U.S., which I think we saw. I mean, the support was unbelievable. I think our initial reaction as a team was that in this moment we let them down.
13: A very quiet game for Fowler and Balogun after so much was made of his suspension being lifted and the role President Trump played. More on the World Cup coming up in sports. John Stashower, Bloomberg Radio.
11: Thanks, John. In other news this morning, President Trump has filed a last-ditch plea with the Supreme Court to stop writer E. Jean Carroll from collecting $5 million awarded to her by a jury that found the president had sexually abused and defamed her. The Supreme Court previously rejected Trump's appeal, which focused on technical questions involving federal rules of evidence for civil cases. A decision by the High Court to reopen the case could delay Carroll's receipt of money. Right now, it's being held in escrow to cover the jury award and interest.

0: they remain my goals today.
1: Graham Plattner has 1 week to decide whether to drop out of Maine's Senate race against Republican incumbent Susan Collins.
2: And Karen, we now turn to the markets, where tech stocks are leading stocks lower around the world. NASDAQ 100 futures down more than 275 points, or about 1%. In Asia, the Kospi in South Korea dropped almost 5%. A blowout earnings report from Samsung Electronics was not enough for investors. The world's biggest memory maker by market value dropped more than 8% in Seoul. Max Bloxham covers tech stocks for Bloomberg Intelligence.
3: All these stocks have gone up a huge amount this year so far. At some point, you know, there isn't that next leg of momentum. So, wow, these are really, things are even better than we thought. I think the short answer is things are pretty much where we'd expect them to be.
2: Bloomberg Intelligence analyst Matt Bloxham says Samsung's quarterly profit surged 19-fold, Karen.
1: Alexis, Wall Street appears bullish on SpaceX. At least six brokers, including Goldman Sachs, Morgan Stanley, and UBS, have initiated coverage of Elon Musk's rocket company with the equivalent of a buy rating, even though questions remain over its profitability and valuation following last month's blockbuster market debut. Morgan Stanley's price target of $600 is the highest on Wall Street, implying an 87% gain in the stock price. The bullish analyst calls come on the same day SpaceX joins the NASDAQ 100.
2: All right, and Karen, in deal news this morning, shares of Crinetics Pharmaceuticals are soaring 99%. Vertex Pharmaceuticals has agreed to buy the endocrinology-focused biotech company for $10 billion. That purchase price of $85 a share is a 102% premium over where Crinetics shares closed yesterday.
1: In Europe, shares of Shell, they're up almost 3%, Alexis. The London-based energy giant says oil trading profits were in line with a strong first quarter, while gas trading results were, quote, significantly higher. The Iran war has led to a profit bonanza for the world's top energy companies as the conflict caused unprecedented disruption to oil and gas supplies.
2: 6:07 on Wall Street. Time now for a look at some of the other stories making news in New York and around the world. For that, we're joined by Bloomberg's Michael Barr. Good morning, Michael.
4: Good morning, Alexis. Flash flooding inundated parts of the Midwest and Northeast. In Camden County, New Jersey, floodwaters submerged vehicles and closed roads. One driver had to abandon his car. This woman saw it happen.
5: Car just came down the road, and we're telling him, we're waving him, we're like, hey, don't go, it's flooding. But he couldn't hear, and then his engine seized up, and his car just turned off. Everything started flashing.
4: In Monmouth County, New Jersey, a roof partially collapsed at a BJ's Wholesale Club. Fortunately, no injuries are reported. The roof collapsed under the weight of standing water and debris. What is in store for today? Here's Bloomberg meteorologist Craig Allen.
6: The weather pattern here in the Mid-Atlantic and the Northeast is going to be quieting down now as we move into the middle of the week. The extreme heat, we know that's over, but we're not completely done with additional showers and thunderstorms. Now, yesterday, parts of the New York City tri-state region were inundated with 2 to as much as 6 inches of flooding rains. Showers today will be of less duration, less intensity, less coverage. A handful of thunderstorms, though, could pop up around Washington and New York City. Boston may have to endure showers with a little more frequency for today, and it could result in local flooding. But for all of us, a drier, warm Wednesday is on tap.
4: Bloomberg meteorologist Craig Allen. Meanwhile, Mayor Mamdani's office says that 3 New Yorkers died from heat-related illness in their homes during the heat wave that started last week. In case you haven't heard, the United States out of the Men's World Cup, losing to Belgium. We'll have more in sports with John Stashower in a moment. Venezuela's earthquake death toll rise now to 3,535. Officials say nearly 17,000 people have been injured, 6,500 rescued, and 18,000 displaced. An estimated 60,000 buildings were damaged or destroyed in the twin earthquakes on June 24th. Global news 24 hours a day and whenever you want it with Bloomberg News Now. I'm Michael Barr, and this is Bloomberg. Alexis.
2: Thanks, Michael. Time now for our Bloomberg Sports Update. For that, we bring in John Stashower. And John, a heartbreaker for Team USA in that World Cup.
7: Yeah, Alexis, they won 3 games. They won their group. There was the hope that this World Cup team would get to a place the U.S. had only been to once since 1930, and that's the quarterfinals. Didn't happen. In Seattle, Belgium scored 9 minutes in, then scored 2 minutes after Malik Tillman had tied the game up. Both goals scored by Charles de Catalera, first with his foot and then with his head. Terrible miscue by U.S. goalie Matt Freese, venturing out of his goal area. That led to another Belgium goal. Second half, they scored again right at the end. They won 4-1. And then U.S. midfielder Tyler Adams reflected on the World Cup experience.
8: people gravitated towards the team because we were

0: relatable. We represented exactly what the U.S. was. Today wasn't a good day. I think from a performance, you can analyze the performance, you can analyze a lot of things, but the togetherness of the group, how we competed in large parts of the tournament, I think was really good.
1: But still not past that round of 16. That's where the U.S. has gone out now in each of the last four World Cups. Belgium will play Spain in the quarterfinals. Spain with a late goal, top Portugal 1-0. The last World Cup game for Portugal legend Cristiano Ronaldo. Round of 16 ends with two more games today. Strange game for the Yankees at Tampa Bay. They had only three hits. All were home runs. Two by Jose Caballero, who the Yanks acquired a year ago from the Rays. Ben Rice also homered. The Yanks won 5-1 as Cam Schlittler rebounded from his worst outing of the year. What a win for the Mets in Atlanta. A Juan Soto three-run homer with two outs in the ninth inning gave them the lead. And after the Braves tied it, the Mets won 7-6 in 10 innings. The Nationals were down 6-1 and then up 12-6. And then held on to beat Houston 12-11. An All-American women's quarterfinal match today at Wimbledon. It's Coco Gauff against Jess Pegula. They're the only two Americans left. Taylor Fritz, the only one remaining for the men. He'll play tomorrow. Jannik Sinner and Novak Djokovic both have quarterfinal matches today. John Stashowin, Bloomberg Sports, Alexis Karen.
2: Thanks, John. Taking a look at the market, still a mixed picture this morning. S&P futures are down 10 points. Dow futures up about 100, but NASDAQ futures slipping nearly 290 points, a loss of about 1%. We have, though, an up picture in the oil pits where Brent crude is gaining more than 1% at $72.75 a barrel, and West Texas Intermediate crude now at $69.15 the barrel.
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4: And at 6:12 on Wall Street, the NATO summit begins today in the Turkish capital of Ankara. We want to jump right in and get the very latest with Bloomberg Chief European Correspondent Oliver Crook. And Oliver, good morning. Well, Oliver, so our story headline, NATO touts defense deals to show Trump it is stepping up. So how much of this meeting has to do with appeasing the president?
5: A great deal of it does, and I'm actually watching Mark Rutte right now on stage at the Defense Industry Forum, and this is sort of bringing together the private sector and, of course, the public in order to strike what we understand from the NATO Secretary General. Tens of dollars worth of deals, tens of billions of dollars, I should say, worth of deals over the next couple of days to try to appease the President of the United States after 1 year ago in The Hague. You got that sort of great victory from the President of the United States, one of his great, I would say, geopolitical successes since he took office, which was getting all of NATO to commit, well, with a couple exceptions, to 5% spending of their GDP on defense. And now, you know, a year on from that, the President is going to want to see some more concrete plans. And that is exactly what President Secretary General Mark Rutte has been doing over the last couple of weeks. He's been really sort of advertising it for an opportunity for the Europeans to advertise some of the progress that they have made. So for the Europeans, I think it's really about not rocking the boat, keeping things calm, advertising the progress. But of course, as ever with President Trump, particularly on visits to Europe, things could go wrong. You know, I think everyone is hoping they don't hear the G word, Greenland. You'll remember that over the last 12 months was a big part of this conversation, particularly when it comes to NATO. There is the question of Iran. Obviously, he got very little traction for his military activity in Iran, has been very upset with a number of NATO allies for not helping him and not allowing them to use some of his military base. And of course, the thing that hangs over this meeting always is the question of Article 5, how willing the President of the United States is to honor the mutual defense clause of NATO. It seems he's backed a little bit away from that over the last sort of year and a half since he's taken office. That being said, we understand the administration is looking at potential.
4: Oliver Crook, do we still have you? Oh, there you are. Okay. Oliver, we're going to make sure, we're going to check our connection with Oliver Crook, and we're going to check the markets real quick with S&P futures down about 0.2% right now, down about 12 points. Dow futures up 0.2% or 87 points. So, Oliver, you mentioned a number of things that could be topics of conversation here. Another one would, of course, be Ukraine. And, Oliver, we're going to get your opinions and what you're looking for here with Ukraine as well, because we know the president is going to be meeting with President Zelensky. But ahead of that, we are again watching the markets as we try to establish our connection here with Oliver Crook in Turkey. S&P futures, they're down about 0.2%, as I said, down 12 points, with Dow futures up about 0.2% or 83 points, and NASDAQ futures down about 1% or 292 points. The 10-year Treasury yield is at 4.48%. The yield on the 2-year is at 4.13%, and the 30-year yield at 4.99%. So, Oliver, we just want to touch base here because Ukraine also going to be a major focus. President Trump is meeting with President Zelensky. So let's find out what you're watching for with these discussions.
5: Yeah, absolutely. So we understand that Zelensky will be meeting with President Trump tomorrow at the sidelines of this meeting. And I think Zelensky really senses an opportunity in the air. He wants to build on some of the diplomatic progress he made with President Trump a couple of weeks ago at the sidelines of the G7 summit in France. That was the first time that Zelensky and Trump saw each other face to face in a number of months since the United States had tapped out of the diplomatic process. You'll remember at the beginning of the Trump administration, it was all about resolving the war in 24 hours. That obviously proved more difficult. And now with his hands full with Iran, the United States basically stepped out of the diplomatic process. What Zelensky would like to do is to draw them back in and to draw them back in on his side. Things have changed dramatically over the last 18 months since you had that horrible Oval Office meeting in which Trump kept telling Zelensky he doesn't hold any cards. Zelensky today holds more cards than he did back then. He's got 90 billion euros worth of loan from the European Union. He's got arrested basically the Russian gains on the battlefield, and he's striking deep within Russia, destroying oil refineries and all kinds of Russian infrastructure, basically going to Trump and saying, listen, we're on the sort of a front foot here. If you can support us, we can really get things over the line. So that will be the conversation. And of course, the other thing that Zelensky is really desperate from the United States, something that's been put into focus over the last couple of days, those extreme strikes across Ukraine, they're basically unable to intercept any of the high-velocity cruise missiles because they don't have the Patriot systems. Will Trump potentially step up and be willing to furnish them with some? That is going to be one of the big questions for Zelensky as he arrives here.
4: All right, and of course, we'll be watching and see if that happens. That's Bloomberg Chief European Correspondent Oliver Crook joining us this morning. Oliver, thank you. Alexis.
2: And Karen, repeating some of our top stories this morning. A Qatari oil tanker was struck near the Omani coast as it left the Strait of Hormuz, testing the U.S.-Iran ceasefire. As the NATO summit gets underway, oil is higher on that news.
4: Tech stocks are falling around the world despite blowout earnings from Samsung. Right now, NASDAQ futures are down 0.9%.
2: And Team USA's run in the FIFA World Cup is over after a 4-1 loss last night to Belgium.
4: And we have more of those stories coming up on Bloomberg Daybreak. Again, it's on today when S&P futures are lower and NYMEX crude oil is higher at $69.13 a barrel. And this is Bloomberg.
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2: Barrel. And we've got the Bloomberg Dollar Spot Index a little changed at 12.1934. Yields are higher and Bitcoin down 0.75% at $63,316. That's your Bloomberg Business Flash. Now with more on what's going on around the world, here's Michael Barr. Morning,
18: thank you
2: Michael.
18: Very much, Alexis. The U.S., they are out of the Men's World Cup. Belgium advanced to the quarterfinals after beating the U.S. 4-1. There was outrage over FIFA's decision to allow American star Folarin Balogun to play after the organization reversed his one-game ban. It comes as President Trump says he called FIFA's president to ask for a review of the red card incident. Meanwhile, Spain beat Portugal 1-0 to advance. More sports in a moment. President Trump and NATO leaders are meeting in Turkey for a summit focused on the alliance's future. The two-day summit in Ankara is centered on strengthening Europe and redefining NATO's role. Israeli Prime Minister Benjamin Netanyahu says its troops will keep occupying Lebanon, Syria, and Gaza. Netanyahu said one of the most important lessons from the 2023 Hamas attack is having buffer zones inside enemy territory. A woman has reportedly accused Maine Democratic Senate candidate Graham Plattner of sexual assault. Plattner denied the allegations Monday, but said he'd considered the next steps for his campaign. In baseball, the Yankees, Mets, and Nationals won. Global news 24 hours a day and whenever you want it with Bloomberg News Now. I'm Michael Barr, and this is Bloomberg.
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4: It is 6:24 on Wall Street. Good morning. I'm Karen Moscow alongside Alexis Christophorus. It's time to check the front pages this morning, and we're joined with Bloomberg's John Tucker. And John, we just heard Michael Barr mentioned this as well. It's from the Bloomberg. And we heard from Benjamin Netanyahu vowing that Israel will keep occupying Lebanon, Syria, and Gaza. Tell us more.
21: Yeah, Netanyahu says among the most important lessons from the Hamas attack in 2023 was
0: having buffer zones with inside enemy territory led a sign of a pretty profound shift in the security doctrine triggered by the attack that killed and abducted hundreds. It now sees the Israeli military stationing troops beyond the borders in Gaza, Syria, and Lebanon. And with elections in October, security at the top of the national agenda, and the issue on which Netanyahu is running, there's little dissent in Israel on its centrality. A new poll by the Israel Democracy Institute shows 72% of the public favors maintaining the occupation of southern Lebanon permanently. These are government moves to effectively annex more and more of the West Bank. You also have statements by some of the more extreme ministers about settlements in Gaza and even one day in Lebanon, sowing doubts among the critics.
2: And John, this one talks about heat-related risks, right? Europe's bank watchdog looking at how exposed lenders are dealing with those risks.
0: Fascinating story. Yeah, the European Banking Authority currently developing ways to measure the financial impact of extreme heat. The process may result in the inclusion of heat as a separate category in routine stress tests that gauge banks' ability to withstand losses. The measure is the latest step by regulators in Europe to address perceived risk to the banking sector from global warming. According to the European Environment Agency, extreme climate and other weather shocks caused more than $230 billion in damage between 2021 and 2024. The European Banking Authority is going to try to assess how exposed banks' loan books are to some of these losses.
4: Well, you know, we all like to be a little bit fashion forward here on Bloomberg Daybreak, especially this early in the morning. And now we know how to get NVIDIA's Jensen Huang's iconic leather jacket.
0: Yeah.
4: How can we do it?
0: Can be yours. Most events and conferences that feature Huang these days have the NVIDIA CEO wearing that Tom Ford leather jacket. One of the leather jackets worn by Huang, autographed by him, now up for auction starting today. The proceeds are going to go to charity. Sotheby's is selling the Jensen jacket and bids pre-auction estimate $40,000 to $60,000.
4: Oh, that's all.
0: Just don't wear it in the heat.
2: It might just melt. All right, thanks.
0: You might melt.
2: Thanks a lot, John. Up next, an attack in the Strait of Hormuz tests the U.S.-Iran ceasefire. Plus, President Trump heads to Turkey for the NATO summit. That's coming up in our 6:30 news. But first, a look at today's Bloomberg weather forecast.
21: Delays are possible to and from Boston today due to rain. Temperatures in Boston are going to be around 70 degrees. Minneapolis, another area that may have delays this morning due to scattered showers and thunderstorms. The highs in Minneapolis near 81. Showers and thunderstorms may delay travelers headed to or from Orlando late this afternoon. Highs near 94. Late day storms may delay travelers headed to or from Denver, 96. I'm Rob Carolin, Bloomberg Radio.
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2: It's coming up on 6:30 on Wall Street. Good morning. I'm Alexis Christophorus.
4: And I'm Karen Moscow, and we are just about 3 hours away from the open of U.S. trading. Time for the five things you need to know to start your day. The American dream of a World Cup is over, with the U.S. losing to Belgium 4-1. The game was marred by controversy over FIFA's decision to allow the U.S.'s Follerin Balogun to play. Bloomberg's John Stash Hour will have much more in sports in just a few minutes.
2: And Karen, new developments this morning in the Middle East. A Qatari liquefied natural gas tanker has been attacked as it exited the Strait of Hormuz. The ship was struck near the Omani coast. Separately, Axios reports that Iran fired at least two missiles at commercial ships traveling through the strait. Stuart Livingston Wallace heads our coverage of the Middle East.
23: I think the big readout from this is that Iran is absolutely determined to enforce its right to control Hormuz. What was interesting about the location of this is that it appeared to be taking the southern route via the Omani coast, which Iran has clearly said is not acceptable as far as it's concerned. All ships must go through Iranian waters or hugging the Iranian coast, and any that don't are subject to attack. So that reinforces that. Again, I think it makes it very difficult for negotiators going forward in terms of trying to get some sort of agreement about what actually happens to Hormuz in the future.
2: Bloomberg's Stuart Livingston Wallace says talks between Washington and Tehran are currently suspended as Iran holds a multi-day funeral ceremony for the late Supreme Leader Ali Khamenei.
4: Well, Alexis, the latest Middle East unrest comes as President Trump heads to Turkey for a NATO summit. Bloomberg's chief Europe correspondent Oliver Crook has the latest from Ankara.
1: But of course, for the Europeans here, it's going to be an ambition as ever to not rock the boat with Trump. Hopefully the G word is not spoken. Greenland is not spoken. But of course, the other sort of thing is going to be trying to set out the concrete path to get to that 5% spending. So we're expecting over the next couple of days, and we heard from the Secretary General of NATO, Mark Rutte, last night, saying that we're going to get announcements of tens of billions of dollars worth of procurement. And again, all of this is to sort of demonstrate to the President of the United States that he got his policy, that the Europeans are stepping up, and that there's a very clear path to reaching that 5%.
4: And Bloomberg's Oliver Crook says NATO Secretary General Mark Rutte says the alliance is investing over $40 billion in counter-drone capabilities over the next 5 years.
2: And Karen, we turn now to the markets where tech is leading stocks lower around the world. NASDAQ futures down about 275 points or about 1% at the moment. In Asia, the KOSPI in South Korea dropped almost 5%. A blowout earnings report from Samsung wasn't enough for investors. The world's biggest memory maker by market value dropped more than 8% in Seoul. CEO of Constellation Research, Ray Wang, says that despite the sell-off, the fundamentals are good.
3: This is stellar numbers. I mean, this is one of the best years ever. The profit alone in 2026 exceeds the cumulative profit generated over the past 40 years since Samsung entered the semiconductor market, as one of their executives mentioned. This is huge, and we're going to continue to see this, but it's a question of, do you take the profits at the top out? I mean, do you take the profits out now or do you wait for a drop? And I think the market has spoken.
2: That's Constellation's Ray Wang. Samsung's quarterly profit surged 19-fold, and we're seeing chip makers fall here in the early trading. Micron down about 5%. Intel off 3.5%.
4: SpaceX is also lower, Alexis. It's down about 0.8%. The Elon Musk-led company is joining the NASDAQ 100 index today.
2: That's right. And in deal news, shares of Crinetics Pharmaceuticals soaring 99%. Vertex Pharmaceuticals has agreed to buy the endocrinology-focused biotech company for $10 billion. That purchase price of $85 a share is a 102% premium over where Crinetics shares closed yesterday.
4: And that's some of the things you need to know to start your day.
2: It is 6:32 on Wall Street. Time now for a look at news making news around the world with Michael Barr. Michael.
18: Thank you very much, Alexis. We're learning about the damage caused by storms and flash flooding in the Midwest and Northeast. A roof partially collapsed at a BJ's Wholesale Club in New Jersey's Monmouth County. No injuries are reported. Ocean Township Police Chief Michael Sorrentino says the roof collapsed under the weight of standing water and debris.
5: There's about a foot of water inside the entire building.
18: A record amount of rain fell in Kelly's Island, Ohio, 15 inches. Kelly's Island Mayor Ron Erbar.
6: It'll be a couple weeks, I would say, by the time we get everything reorganized. But we were very fortunate with that amount of rain, and there hasn't been a lot more damage.
18: So what is in store for today? Here's Bloomberg meteorologist Craig Allen.
24: Still damp out there in many areas. The downpours, though, that plagued portions of the I-95 corridor yesterday have moved mostly offshore, though a few still can't be ruled out, especially in and around Boston and suburbs out to the Cape. Now, a couple new ones may pop up as well over a handful of locales around New York City and down to D.C. for today. And while anyone can be heavy, the worst of the flood threat is over. The middle of the week looks warm, mostly dry.
18: Bloomberg meteorologist Craig Allen. In case you haven't heard, the U.S. is out of the Men's World Cup, losing to Belgium 4-1. We'll have more in sports with John Stashower in a moment. Maine Democrat Graham Platner is under pressure to end his bid for a U.S. Senate seat following a sexual assault allegation. A woman told Politico and CNN Platner forced her to have sex with him nearly 5 years ago despite her repeated objections. Platner, in a social media post, denied the allegations.
25: We are taking the time to reflect on the best path forward for the state that I love, the people that I love,
7: the movement I belong to, and the goal of defeating Susan Collins. Those were the goals when we launched this campaign, and they remain my goals today.
18: Senate Democratic leader Chuck Schumer and Senator Kirsten Gillibrand called on Plattner to step aside. Several Democrats, including Senator Elizabeth Warren and Representative Ro Khanna, have withdrawn their endorsements of Plattner. The man accused of murdering conservative influencer Charlie Kirk is due back in a Provo, Utah courtroom today for the second day of his preliminary hearing. Prosecutors are laying out evidence and testimony in the case to convince the judge there is enough evidence to take Tyler Robinson's case to trial. In Venezuela, the death toll has climbed from the devastating earthquakes to 3,535. According to the latest official figures, the June 24th quakes left about 17,000 people homeless. The government has not provided a timeline for recovery efforts. Global news, 24 hours a day, and whenever you want it, with Bloomberg News Now. I'm Michael Barr, and this is Bloomberg Alexis.
2: Thanks very much, Michael. Taking a look at the markets, still a mixed picture. S&P futures down nearly 12 points, or 0.1%. Dow futures are up 82 points, or about 0.1%. And NASDAQ futures down nearly 1%, or 284 points. Oil is on the rise. Brent crude up 1% at $72.72 a barrel. West Texas Intermediate crude up 0.8% at $69.12 a barrel. And we have got the dollar slightly higher this morning. The Bloomberg Dollar Spot Index at $12.19.23, and Bitcoin sitting at $63,212, gold at $41.36 the ounce.
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27: 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And the truth is, I really don't even like attorneys. If I sound like an attorney, I apologize. But what I've learned in my 15 years in the timeshare cancellation business is you don't need to be an attorney to get folks out of their timeshare. After 15 years and over 50,000...
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29: We decided to go outside and look up at the moon. 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
29: 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There was a radio on. 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
2: 6:40 on Wall Street. Let's go to the First Word breaking news desk for today's morning call. Here's Bill Maloney. Good morning, Bill.
15: And good morning, Alexis. U.S. futures are trading mixed right now as Samsung takes the NASDAQ futures lower. Dow futures higher by 83 points. S&P futures are down 12. NASDAQ futures are lower by 1%. But the Russell futures, they're higher by 0.2%. The U.S. 10-year yield is at 4.49. Gold is in the red. Oil is in the green. And Bitcoin, that's trading lower by 0.9%. On the U.S. economic front at 8:30, look for the U.S. trade balance. And after the bell last night, Vertex agreed to buy Crinetics Pharma for $10 billion in cash. And in the tech space, Samsung fell 8.6% in Seoul as lofty earnings failed to impress. In other news, HSBC is halting lending to riskier private credit clients. And wrapping things up, First Solar was raised to buy over at Deutsche Bank, while SpaceX was rated new overweight at Morgan Stanley and a new buy at Goldman Sachs. Live from the First Breaking News Desk, I'm Bill Maloney. Alexis?
2: Thanks, Bill. And Bloomberg customers can get the latest breaking news by typing Squawk on their terminal, S-Q-U-A-W-K. And that's your Bloomberg Business Flash. 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
18: Thank you very much, Alexis. In the Men's World Cup, well, shoot and dagnabbit, the United States is out. Belgium advanced to the quarterfinals after beating the U.S. 4-1. There was outrage over FIFA's decision to allow American star Folarin Balogun to play after the organization reversed his one-game ban. It comes as President Trump says he called FIFA President Gianni Infantino to ask for a review of the red card incident. Meanwhile, Spain beat Portugal 1-0 to advance. And with the loss, Cristiano Ronaldo's World Cup career ends. More in sports in a moment. The U.S. and allies will arrive at the NATO summit in Ankara, Turkey today and tomorrow. President Trump is pushing for an increase in defense spending and will also address the Iran conflict. Prominent Democrats are withdrawing endorsements of Maine Democratic Senate candidate Graham Plattner. It comes after reported accusations from an ex-girlfriend that he sexually assaulted her 5 years ago. Plattner denies the allegations but says he will take time to reflect on the best path forward for his campaign. In baseball, hey, some good news in sports. The Yankees, Mets, and Nationals all won. Global news 24 hours a day. And whenever you want Bloomberg News Now, I'm Michael Barr, and this is Bloomberg, Alexis.
2: All right, thanks a lot, Michael. Coming up on 6:43 on Wall Street, let's turn to news in science and technology now with the Bloomberg NJIT STEM Report brought to you by New Jersey Institute of Technology. 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Now, here's what's making news in science, technology, engineering, and math. New research finds that air pollution may harm male fertility. Researchers at the University of Massachusetts Amherst found that men exposed to common air pollutants, including ozone and nitrogen dioxide, while sperm were developing, showed subtle DNA changes that affected whether genes were switched on or off. Meantime, scientists uncovered a link between mild heart trouble and microscopic signs of brain damage that may raise the risk of memory problems down the line. Researchers say the study published in the Journal of Neuroscience could one day help doctors identify patients at risk of memory problems early on through routine heart function tests. And some leading U.S. research universities are admitting fewer students to their doctoral programs because of concerns about federal funding cuts. The number of students admitted to doctoral programs this fall fell 15% compared with last year. That's according to the Association of American Universities data exchange. Experts warn the shrinking doctoral pipeline will ultimately mean fewer medical discoveries and innovations and ultimately hurt the U.S.'s ability to be competitive against places like China. That's the Bloomberg NJIT STEM report.
3: Alexis, thank you. It is 6:44 on Wall Street. Time now to check what's going on in D.C. And some of the top stories in our nation's capital include it's a different, more confident Zelensky coming to a NATO summit. She gives Trump an easy win, smoothing a path for its next summit. Trump claims credit for Walmart's latest price reductions. And President Trump again asked the Supreme Court to block a $5 million award to E. Jean Carroll. We want to get more on these stories with Bloomberg News senior editor Bill Ferries. Bill, good morning. We want to start with this NATO summit. President Trump is headed to Turkey, and we just want to make a quick correction that the president has not landed there yet. He is still en route. But there's been plenty of talk about this NATO 3.0. So what are the president's goals here for the NATO summit?
4: Well, Karen, thanks for having me. It's always a fraught event when Donald Trump and the leaders of NATO get together. No one really knows which direction it will go. The president is going to continue to beat the drum that NATO members need to be quickly ramping up their spending, their defense spending, and ideally using that new spending to purchase U.S. weapon systems. It looks like the NATO leaders are set to unveil about $12 billion in new spending promises. Not all of that will go to the U.S., but they are trying to showcase major investments in air defense. They are offering contracts to U.S. companies like Boeing, but they're also sending some of that money to European weapons developers, including Saab AB. This is all part of their plan to try to wean themselves off the U.S. a little bit while still showing that spending is going up.
3: And Ukraine is also expected to be a focus. Trump has this meeting with Ukraine Zelensky. So will anything come of that?
4: Well, I think President Zelensky goes into this meeting with a little more confidence. Ukrainian drones have done some real damage and raised the pressure on Russia. We've seen the reports of fuel shortages for drivers from Crimea all the way across to eastern Russia. So that's a success for Ukraine. They are, of course, still getting hit with a lot of barrages of drones. So it's not all going their way. But I think a confident Zelensky can meet with Trump and showcase what he's done, what the Ukrainian military has done to push back.
3: Well, we're also looking ahead past the NATO summit. There's going to be a summit between President Trump and Xi Jinping later this year. And it seems that we're getting word that there are signs of an improving relationship here. Tell us more about this story.
4: Yeah, President Trump has said he plans on hosting Xi Jinping late September, around September 24th here in Washington. That was something, one of the few things that came out of their previous summit. And just in the last few days, on July 4th, actually, China released a political prisoner, a religious political prisoner they had, Pastor Ezra Jinming Gui, Christian pastor, had been getting his release, had been the goal of a lot of groups here in the U.S. So it's certainly a symbolic win for the president and something that will keep negotiators working for bigger achievements as they get a little bit closer to that late September date.
3: All right, can we talk a bit about these lower prices that we're seeing at Walmart? It seems that the president is taking some credit for these price reductions. What is he saying?
4: Yeah, so Walmart put out a statement saying it's cutting prices to help shoppers on things like groceries, household essentials, outdoor living, toys, things like that. It does tend to do this around some major holidays, including July 4th, but the president hitting up Truth Social to say that he was involved in that. He's praising Walmart for doing that. But obviously the bigger picture here is the midterm elections and affordability being a big issue for the president and the GOP. This is a way for him to try to claim some relief in those price pressures that Americans have been feeling for months.
3: And briefly, before we let you go, the president's trying to prevent writer E. Jean Carroll from collecting this $5 million award in the sexual abuse case. What is the latest?
4: Yeah, right. The Supreme Court pushed back on an attempt to question that $5 million award. Trump making the unusual step to asking the Supreme Court to reconsider that decision and to basically free him from making that payment. There's also an $83 million civil case out there for E. Jean Carroll that the Trump team has vowed they will also try to get repealed.
3: All right, sounds good. Bloomberg News Senior Editor Bill Ferries, thank you so much for joining us this morning. You can read more about these stories on Bloomberg.com or on the Bloomberg Terminal. And a reminder, you can follow all the latest on Bloomberg Radio in Washington, Bloomberg 99.1 and 105.7 FM HD2. Alexis.
2: All right, thanks, Karen. Repeating some of our top stories, Team USA's run in the World Cup has come to an end as it failed to make the quarterfinals, the USA losing to Belgium 4-1.
3: A tanker traveling off the coast of Oman in the Strait of Hormuz has caught on fire after being struck by a projectile. The strike has raised fresh concerns among ship owners and heightened unease in the region.
2: And Reuters reporting DeepSeek is developing its own AI chip designed for inference that lets models generate responses for users rather than for training new models. We'll have more on those stories is coming up on Bloomberg Daybreak. This is Bloomberg.
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20: This is Albert Moeller for townhall.com. Will Western civilization survive? Well, not if we refuse to deport our sworn enemies. For several decades now, the academic left has seen Western civilization as the oppressive past that must give way to the utopian future. The United States and Israel are painted at the center of the left's bullseye. All this burst onto the headlines when Hamas carried out its murderous terror attack upon Israel on October 7, 2023. This brings us to Mahmoud Khalil, who at the time of the demonstrations was a graduate student and leader of the pro-Palestinian protests. The Trump administration moved to deport Khalil on the basis of his actions. Now he's become a test case for whether or not America has the courage to defend itself and our own values. Western civilization has enemies, and plenty of them are found on our elite college campuses. Our civilization will either defend itself or surrender. Any civilization that encourages its enemies to populate its elite institutions is just announcing its surrender, and it will deserve its defeat. I'm Albert Moeller.
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2: And as for spot gold, it is down 0.75% at $41.34 the ounce. And that's a Bloomberg Business Flash. 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
18: Well, in the Men's World Cup, Alexis, the United States is out. Belgium advanced to the quarterfinals after beating the U.S. 4-1. There was outrage over FIFA's decision to allow American star Folarin Balogun to play after the organization reversed his one-game ban. Meanwhile, Spain beat Portugal 1-0 to advance. More sports in a moment. A tanker traveling off the coast of Oman in the Strait of Hormuz has caught on fire after being struck by a projectile. Iranian state television said the liquefied natural gas tanker came under attack after ignoring warnings but did not directly claim the assault. President Trump has just landed in Turkey to meet with other NATO leaders for a summit focused on the alliance's future. President Trump has demanded loyalty from NATO countries after some hesitated to allow U.S. forces to use their bases for attacks on Iran. Democrats are pulling endorsements of Graham Plattner after the Senate candidate in Maine faces a sexual assault allegation.

0: $79.42 a barrel. The Bloomberg Dollar Spot Index, little change this morning, 12.1904. Japanese yen is also up about 0.1%, we'll call it, at 161.94 against the U.S. dollar. And shares in SpaceX slightly lower here ahead of its entry into the NASDAQ 100 today, which is expected to spark a flurry of trading. Also, SpaceX won bullish ratings from at least six Wall Street brokers after last month's blockbuster IPO. Morgan Stanley sees an 87% upside in the shares. They've got a price target on SpaceX of $600. Sure. And that's your Bloomberg Business Flash.
1: Yep. Yep.
2: What?
1: That's how they do
0: it. Yep. $600. But they're the most bullish on Wall Street at the moment.
1: Shades of Frank Quattrone back in the day.
3: Exactly. I mean, I guess that's the season we're in. We're going to squeeze this in. We're waiting a president. We'll show you imagery of President Trump as he lands in Ankara. But right now, landing with Bloomberg surveillance is Julian Emanuel, Evercore ISA, under the tutelage, of course, of Ed Hyman. And what I know is that Julian Emanuel writes Evercore ISI. And what we know is he writes the single best day-to-day earnings note. How did you invent your note? Did Hyman just have a tantrum in order to write a daily earnings note? How did that happen?
4: Well, Ed liked to publish daily. I mean, you know, we knew about econ day in and day out. He actually did a video daily for a number of years. So, you know, a little bit of organizational pressure to be a publisher perish.
3: Get out there, publisher perish. Do you just assume a redux of what we saw last quarter?
4: It's looking that way right now, Tom. I mean, it's amazing to think about it, but 20% earnings growth looks like it's in the bag. I mean, the amount of quarters in our investing lifetimes where you can say that, particularly not those coming out of recessions, it's really kind of unprecedented.
1: Nuts. I know. So we come into earnings here, as Tom is mentioning there. Julian, what are you looking for this earnings cycle coming up?
4: I think a lot of what we saw last quarter, we know that AI is driving the trade. We know that AI is driving the earnings strength. Look, we saw it in Korea last night. The difference being, again, is that the stock reactions are likely to be varied. But, you know, what we've seen over the last number of quarters is that within the context of a bull market that has, you know, fits and peaks, and we're in sort of a fit right now, sideways, a big churn in technology, is that basically it's not so much about the moment-to-moment reaction, particularly to earnings. It's the fact that the trend continues to go towards the upper right.
1: What's the AI call from your shop right now? I mean, we start out just buying the chips, which I guess is still a good way to play it. How else should we be thinking about it?
4: Well, and it is incredible how you get the turn of the half year, you get a little bit of turn in psychology, and you get, frankly, a turn in sentiment. To us, the sentiment around technology broadly is as cautious as it was in the first quarter, which, if you'll recall, earnings season was a catalyst for an extraordinary two-month rally off of the March 30th low. Yep. And we think we're going to see the same thing, only more concentrated in the stocks that have underperformed this year.
3: On a blended basis, is this a nominal GDP revenue pop? We get down the income statement to whatever form of Julian Emanuel earnings line we want to look at, because we're starting so sprightly at the top line.
4: Yeah, and that is really how the market is looking at it. Again, the bogey is that expectations are very elevated. They will beat as they normally do. You know, last quarter, the surprise was 17%. I mean, completely unheard of. It won't be anywhere near that robust, but we do think that, again, the message is the earnings trajectory and the economy continue to be very strong.
1: Concentration. It's back in on the concern, I think, category again here, the concern ledger here. How do you think about concentration of performance, concentration of, I guess, of earnings and free cash flow and all that stuff?
4: Well, look, as if you think about the concept of

0: portfolio diversification, we should be concerned about that. And from our strategy point of view, when we stop being concerned about that is when the market is likely to peak. But fortunately, what we've seen is sort of a reach for what we call negative beta stocks, stocks that are broadly uncorrelated to the S&P on a day-to-day basis, yet have still performed well as a way to relieve the discomfort of the fact that now 40% of the S&P 500 is in 10 names.
1: Which sector is your AI alternative?
0: There really isn't a stock answer to that, simply because if you look at it, right, both communication services and infotech are the only sectors, actually industrials has nudged up to outperform since the bull market began in October of 2022. You know, my answer to that, Tom, would be that if you're looking for diversification, or if you're looking at, for a substitute for AI, you know, either you tilt towards industrials, or again, you go in a different direction and look for diversification in the portfolio.
2: I love this data you have here, the negative beta stocks and sectors. So last Thursday, when the NASDAQ 100 was down 1.6%. Insurance stocks are up 3%. Healthcare up 2.7, staples up 2.4. That's how you play it, I guess.
0: If you want some
2: hedging a little bit of that concentration risk, that's how you play it, I guess.
0: And we saw the opposite of that trade yesterday.
2: Okay.
0: And looking at the tape this morning, it's reasonable to believe with the Dow Jones futures up and the NASDAQ down, that you're going to see the opposite of yesterday's trade.
1: Julian Emanuel, stay with us with Evercore ISI. Right now we want to go to Ankara, Turkey. Our Oliver Crook is in Ankara as we await the president greeting from Mr. Erdogan at the airport. Oliver, I see it's a new airport with a longer runway to get the 747s to land large, some of the development that's going on in Turkey. But what I really see here, away from the NATO meeting, is incredibly delicate negotiations between Trump and Erdogan on aircraft and aircraft engines. Is this a NATO meeting, or is this a transactional meeting on jets and engines?
3: Well, it's really both, Tom. And, you know, we've heard it from the President of the United States. He said it himself. He said he would probably not have even attended this meeting had it not been held in Turkey. This was really a sort of sign of respect and a sort of a favor to President Erdogan, you know, something that is the President of the United States has really built a very strong relationship with the President of Turkey over the last 18 months. And for Turkey, it's very significant that they're holding the meeting here. They're a very significant member of NATO. They have the largest standing army on this side of the Atlantic in the NATO alliance, second biggest after the United States and the alliance in total. And of course, for President Erdogan, it's an opportunity to flex that. But for the Europeans, who have now committed 5% of their GDP spend on military equipment and hardware, they need to buy that hardware somewhere. They don't have the capacity within Europe. This is a large manufacturing base for industrial production for these sort of military hardware. So Turkey is playing an absolutely key role there as well.
1: With migration, something so serious, what will be the greeting of the French, the Germans, for that matter, over to the Eastern Europe, the Poles? What will be their greeting with Erdogan in Turkey?
3: Well, I think that what you've heard from the Europeans is, if had this meeting been held, you know, a few years ago, you might have heard a lot more about European values. You might have heard a lot more of a pushback against President Erdogan on the question of rule of law. He's, of course, imprisoned his main opposition candidate, the former mayor of Istanbul. Those are not conversations you're hearing anymore, Tom. You're really hearing them about the Turks as a sort of strategic ally on, yes, the question of migration, on the question of military. But, of course, Tom, diplomatically, they played an absolutely crucial role as a go-between and a mediator for the Ukrainians and the Russians, with Israel and Hamas, as well with the sort of conflict in the Middle East at the moment with Iran, is, of course, next here in Turkey, and it's much less about the sort of European criticism you may have heard in years past.
2: Oliver, what do you believe is the agenda for some of the members of NATO as they arrive in Turkey here as it relates to relationship with the U.S.?
3: Yeah, I think it's different for everybody. For the Europeans, it's all about not rocking the boat, not creating any sort of issues, and really trying to demonstrate the things they've done over the last 12 months. You'll remember a year ago, you had this NATO meeting. It was held in The Hague in the Netherlands. That was where Trump basically got everybody in NATO, with one exception, to commit 5% of their GDP to defense spending. That has been one of the greatest foreign policy coups, probably, of the Trump administration in the last 18 months. But of course, in the last 12 months, you've had a lot of other things happen that have not been as successful and have caused serious rifts within the NATO alliance. Of course, the question of Iran, basically nobody in NATO was on board with that. That's been a big criticism from the United States. They're hoping really not to hear the G world, that is Greenland. They don't want to hear any mention of that. They'd like to go under the radar with all that. So for them, it's an opportunity to demonstrate some of the defense spending and to get some concrete targets out. And of course, we're expecting tens of billions of dollars worth of announcements in terms of procurement and defense deals, all of which hopefully will assuage the President of the United States and try to sort of get him on side, which is what Mark Rutte, the Secretary General of NATO, has been doing for the last couple of weeks in the lead up to this meeting.
2: Oliver, the war in Iran has kind of, I guess for some people, pushed the war in Ukraine a little bit towards the back burner here, but Mr. Zelensky will arrive in Turkey probably in a pretty good position relative to the past couple of years. What do you think that the agenda is for Mr. Zelensky?
3: Yeah, I think Zelensky really senses an opportunity here with Trump, because he had not seen Trump for a number of months until a couple of weeks ago on the sidelines of the G7 meeting. His attempt is to try to re-engage the President of the United States diplomatically on the efforts of Ukraine ending the war with Russia. Of course, the United States basically tapped out of that process entirely, has been totally absent from it over the last couple of months, but he did get a commitment from Donald Trump a couple of weeks ago to say that he will do what he can to try to bring that war to a close. For Zelensky, the thing Things are very different on the battlefield than they were 18 months ago when you had that meeting in the Oval Office, when Trump kept telling him, you've got no cards. Zelensky's got cards now. He's got $90 billion from the EU. He's basically arrested the Russian gains on the battlefield, and he's striking deep within Russia, and that's something he's going to want to present to the President of the United States.
1: We continue with Oliver Crook in Ankara. We welcome all of you across America this morning. The way you choose to listen to us on YouTube, good morning. 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Julian Emanuel with Evercore. ISI patiently awaiting as we await the president in Ankara to be greeted by President Erdogan. The President of the United States, after an eventful day in Washington yesterday with Michael Dell and Mrs. Dell and all assembled in the Oval Office, now descends the stairs here in Ankara. This is not the regular airport. This is the military base. And we will see if we see a greeting. I noticed a lectern at the bottom. I wonder if we'll get comments. We'll have to see on that. Mr. Erdogan, of course, spanning now a full generation of the politics of Turkey. Some would say there have been many phases. Eric mentions to us the coup of 10 years ago-ish as well, some of the huge domestic tensions. The summary, if you look at Turkey right now, is of the battle for the domestic polity across all of Turkey and, of course, over to Iraq and the Kurds is traditionally points of stress. The stress as well going down to Syria and, of course, all of that melding down into what we see with the recent Eastern Mediterranean and Levant conflict. This is a close relation of Mr. Erdogan and Mr. Trump, and there's just no question about that. It is distinctive and, Paul, I would say very different from what we see from the European nations so adjacent to Turkey.
2: Yeah, it seems like it's just a very business person to business person, leader to leader type of introduction there for Mr. Erdogan to President Trump, and shaking hands and having some brief comments between the two, and then walking from the Air Force One, the new Air Force One, Tom.
1: Mr. Erdogan, 72 years old, sprightly and young compared to a president who just celebrated an 80th birthday. A guard, for those of you on Bloomberg Radio, a perfect day and in Ankara, nicely in the 80s, no heat wave there. The continent, again, I looked at the temperatures again in the continent of Europe.
2: Yeah.
1: Unreal, still, the temperatures coming up. Again, the president looking at the guard now. They've walked past the podium with a microphone, so I believe we will not have comments here. But the two leaders begin a NATO meeting. Again, the history here is extraordinary. I'm still, Paul, not used to seeing Finland, Sweden, and such in there. Let's see if Paul's pointing. Paul knows when President Trump is going to speak.
2: Erdogan holding President Trump by the elbow, kind of guiding him along this path. And there is a microphone there, so we'll see whether there's any comments. But again, they have a military guard there, Tom, outside Air Force One there, greeting President Trump. And he's having some comments with some of the local officials.
1: The President of the United States will be at NATO for a number of different themes, but the arch theme is the budget. As a side story to this, and I actually went back and forth with the team last night, we are scheduling an interview with the lead academic in Canada on submarines. If you are part of 92.9 FM Boston, you have been in a bar in New England with someone 5 feet, 8 inches tall that looks like they could play outside linebacker for the Pittsburgh Steelers. That is a submariner from, I think it's Nova Scotia. I'll leave it at that. Canada has ponied up for 12 submarines picking off of Korea or Germany. Okay. And they announced yesterday, Mr. Carney announcing that the submarines will be built by Germany. So that's a side story here at NATO of getting business done. We're going to leave the president with Mr. Erdogan in Ankara. I'm sure we'll see much more with our wonderful Oliver Crook here further on into the show and into Paul and Scarlett's show this morning. Patiently waiting here, expert on the Turkish Stock Exchange, is Julian Emanuel. But that goes to the point of what's the rest of the world doing? I read a detailed article yesterday. I think it was Adam Tooze, I think, in the FT. The money just keeps flooding into America, doesn't it?
0: It does. It's been, and this is sort of the unusual thing again. A year ago, a year and a half ago, we would have said the reason that is because it's the heart of the AI trade, of course. It's the most liquid capital market by far, we know. It's no longer true that it's the heart of the AI trade. I think arguably you could say Korea is, which is why we're having the reactions that we're having this morning. But again, it goes back to, you know, money moves to where it feels it's treated best, and the liquidity in the U.S. markets cannot be rivaled.
2: So, Julian, as we saw President Trump arrive in Turkey for the NATO summit, it kind of brings back the geopolitical issues that this market's been dealing with for several years, and you know, and most recently with Iran. But the market seems to just move past that, those geopolitical risks. How does that happen? What's going on there? How does the market look at Ukraine, look at Iran, and just kind of move past it, I guess?
0: So you have your periods of volatility, whether it's, you know, March with the war between Iran and the U.S., or going back the prior year to the tariff tantrum or what have you. But at the end of the day, and Tom knows this very well, it is all about earnings.
2: Mm-hmm.
0: Okay, the correlation between the S&P 500 and earnings growth, it may break year to year or for a quarter or two, but it's incredibly robust.
1: I got to close this up by getting you in trouble with compliance. The last 10 days, like I have never seen in all these years, people are talking about one stock, and that's Microsoft. Now, I don't know if you can talk about Microsoft specifically with your wonderful Evercore ISI research team, but I'm looking at a juggernaut trading with a forward earnings of in the vicinity of 23. That's like international paper at 13. I mean, that's that when you look at the inherent visceral growth rate, that's a wow statistic, isn't it?
0: We think there's a number of names that are comparable that basically, because of the concerns of, around CapEx, because of the concerns around, you know, the sustainability of AI and the uptake and so on, you've caused these discounts across the space. We think that when push comes to shove, earnings season is going to ratify that there's a lot of value in these type of names.
1: Julian Emanuel, thank you so much. And speaking on my own behalf at 4 a.m., can't wait for your day-to-day earnings update. It's something I really lean on. He's with Evercore ISI. And this morning, let me look up here at our different screens that we have, and we have press reporters taking a break after waiting for 7 hours for 3 minutes of video with the president and with President Erdogan. We are always patient to await Alexis Christophorus from the Interactive Broker Studios, the Bloomberg Business Flash. Alexis.
4: All right, thanks a lot, Tom. We still have a split decision here for stock futures. Dow futures up 133 points, or about 0.25%. S&P futures, though, are down 14.5%. And we have NASDAQ futures taking it on the chin this morning, down about 300 points, or about 1%, led lower by chip stocks after Samsung Electronics' blowout earnings report was simply not enough for investors and their lofty expectations. We have got Brent crude now at $72.69 a barrel, up about 1%. West Texas Intermediate crude up 0.8%, or $69.14 the barrel. Big banks have held talks about a potential deal to acquire a network owned by the financial technology company that could allow lenders to bypass federal debit card fee caps. That's according to the Wall Street Journal. As a result, we have got shares of Fiserv up nearly 6% ahead of the bell. But shares of Rivian are plunging 10% after the EV maker warned lower average selling prices for its cars would dent its second quarter revenue. The Bloomberg Dollar Spot Index slightly lower at 1218.55, and we've got Bitcoin down 1% at $63,150. Want to dress like NVIDIA CEO Jensen Huang? Well, bidding begins today on
1: one.
4: I could see you in this, Tom. He's got an autographed Tom Ford leather jacket, you know, the one he's always wearing. Well, it's going on auction today at Sotheby's, expected to sell for as much as $60,000. Something tells me, though, he has a few other leather jackets in the closet. That's your Bloomberg Business Flash, Tom and Paul.
1: Okay, can I do some math, Alexis?
2: Yeah. Sure.
1: We're rocking it with Michael Green. Y equals 19.093 times an exponential function of 0.7218.
4: No.
1: R squared of 62, which is sprightly to say the least. Michael Green joins us now. Simplify asset management. I love it. The thermodynamics of AI. You know I'm addicted to it. To me, it's a closed loop system, and it's got to be some kinetic energy released. To explain the thermodynamics around what I see as a closed loop feeding on itself system.
5: Well, I think it means two separate components. When we talk about the closed loop with AI, what we're really referring to is the financing mechanism that's allowing the acquisition of customers either through guaranteeing debt contracts or by lending the money directly in the form of equity, investments, et cetera. If you are a customer of NVIDIA and you borrow the money to buy the NVIDIA chips, you don't spend much time negotiating the price. And it's really that simple. They've been able to manufacture the demand for their own chips. How long that continues and how long it allows the exceptional profit margins, very, very hard to know. This is the same phenomenon we saw in the late 1990s with vendor financing from Cisco. So we know that eventually this runs out. The customers ultimately have to be generating profits.
1: We got to stop here and review this. Paul's got eight questions. I so agree that it's a Cisco redux. Explain to the young the Cisco moment, 1998, 1999.
5: Just like today, when AI is the frontier, then it was the internet or the ability to launch web pages, customer fronts, online storefronts, etc. In order to do that in that time period, it was very hardware intensive build out. You had to actually build out your own servers. There was no cloud component that you could lease. That's been one of the innovations that's occurred over the last 25 years for the very simple reason that it's become phenomenally cheap for people to access. In order to obtain that equipment in relatively short supply in the late 1990s, Cisco had basically a monopoly and was able to lend the money to customers who would pay the most to access it. The validity of those debt contracts ultimately became very much in question when we discovered that websites built at exceptionally high cost, offering subsidized access to consumer products, was not a particularly good business. And as that collapsed, we ultimately discovered that the profits that Cisco had been reporting were radically overstated. They retreated, and we had what we called the dot-com cycle. Whether that plays out this time or not, I'm not entirely certain, because I'm not entirely certain it's the exact same mechanism. As we've discussed over and over and over again, there's an alternate source of the bid this time. It really is just the American employees plowing their money into 401ks that is assisting and driving the valuations and performance that we're seeing. And that in turn creates the incentive that says, hey, you should spend a ton of money here.
2: So what's the AI play vis-a-vis China? I feel like we're not paying enough attention to what China is doing with AI, but I just feel like they're there in a big way. And I just don't know when we're going to see it, how we're going to see it.
5: Well, I think that's really one of the critical things to remember is that our competition in 1999 was Canada, right? It was Nortel. Canada's a wonderful country. It's quite large.
1: But you're bringing back memories.
5: I know. Isn't it fantastic? That's what happens when you get old. But we sit here and reminisce about events gone by. The unfortunate reality is that we're not paying enough attention to what's happening in China. And China has responded as life always does when faced with restrictions. They have been limited in their ability to access chips. That has forced them to focus on efficiency. It's forced them to reduce their reliance on American technology, and they're proceeding at an astonishing rate.
1: Jim Chanos lectured me on the Neo Cloud. I think a week and a half after that lecture, we see Meta being very neo-cloud in others. The neo-cloud to me is basically a constructed AI server. Like it's like an AWS, an Amazon Web Services, right?
5: Absolutely.
1: To me, this overwhelms everything out there. I mean, it's a no-brainer. Am I naive?
5: Well, what it's telling you is that many of the individuals who purchase those incredibly expensive chips with extraordinarily high gross margins can't figure out what to do with them.
1: Thank you.
5: And so they're basically putting them into the secondary market. This is no different than what eventually happens in markets like gold, where secondary sales ultimately swamp primary production as prices push to new all-time highs. So we are seeing effectively, you know, incremental supply come into the market, not just from the primary sales from NVIDIA and others, but now from their customers who in many ways are competing with that underlying demand.
2: When I listen to the Jensen Wongs of the world and other folks within the AI ecosystem, all I hear is insatiable demand for compute, for just AI capabilities. I don't know how to parse that other than I think these guys know what they're talking about, but I don't know.
5: I think they know what they're talking about as well. And certainly to their face, they're actually seeing that. Among other things, if you're Meta or you're XAI, for example, that wants to maintain optionality to that, you're not going to cancel your contracts, mm-hmm. and in fact, you're going to try to keep your place in line. You're not entirely sure how this is going to play out, and the costs of doing so are relatively low. So I have no doubt that from NVIDIA's perspective, they see a surplus of demand. There's also the simple reality that companies trading at very high valuations have to sell a story to their customers or to their investors that say, hey, here's why we were worth so much, right? We're going to sell cars to the AI universe. Whether that works out or not, right, we can't possibly know yet.
1: I made a chart today for Richard Clarida of CPI back 20 years, folks, back to Alexis Christopher's Ute. And I looked at a 2% goal for the Fed. And, you know, I was surprised on a four-year presidential moving average, we actually succeeded at some form of 2% inflation. And then things changed. What's the permanence of this new higher inflation after your earth-shaking study 90 days ago of affordability in America? Americans are living this in real time. It's not like the old days.
5: It's not like the old days, and part of the challenge that we are facing, what you're referring to is the piece I released last November, My Life is a Lie, the $140,000 poverty line that got an incredible amount of pushback but is now actually increasingly being shown to be correct. And so we are actually seeing growing awareness that the affordability crisis is very real. There are two key criteria to understand. One is the way you and I think about inflation is a year-over-year change in the price level. And that makes perfect sense from an economic standpoint. The problem is once you're underwater, once your spending exceeds your income, if your income and inflation match, which the Federal Reserve or the BLS would look at and say, hey, this is fantastic, real wages were flat, or real wages grew very slightly, you're still underwater, and you're potentially even more underwater. And that is really creating conditions under which more and more households are facing the life choices that they need to make under a calendar basis. Do we get married? Do we have children, et cetera? And choosing to opt out of that process. That's causing social frustration. The desire is not gone. The ability is increasing.
1: I would say, Paul, the major debate we're having is do we get back to some form of disinflationary tendency?
2: Yeah.
1: I mean, away from the politics into November.
2: What we saw just from the pandemic is the price increases. But I see occasionally some prices coming down, but it's just talking about the rate of inflation from a higher base. And that's not, that's where I think most people have a lot of problems.
5: And that's what I was referring to with the price level, right? Yep. We've had this conversation with people, and people feel that we are gaslighting them, and we say that inflation is by and large transitory. In all seriousness, when we have a war in the Middle East and gasoline prices spike, to get a CPI number that is coincidentally timed almost perfectly to the low at the end of February and effectively the highs that we've experienced at the end of May, you're going to see inflation. There's no way around it. To only get 4% inflation as measured on a year-over-year basis is actually pretty remarkably low relative to the history that we would have expected. Go back and look at the 1990s, for example, with the invasion of the attacks against Iraq in Desert Storm, Desert Shield.
1: You watching the football?
5: I'm not watching the football.
1: Goldman Sachs London just publishes most likely knockout stage probabilistic bracket.
2: Ooh, value added.
1: Champions. Most likely matchups, Argentina-Spain, 21%. Argentina-France, a larger 26%, I think that is. Most likely to advance, Spain is ahead of France.
2: Yep.
1: What does Goldman Sachs know about this?
2: I don't know.
1: They're hiring people in here?
2: I don't know.
1: Just published, hot off the press,
2: yep,
1: in London. Spain, 32% most likely to advance. France, 30%, and all the other teams combined 38.
2: The field.
1: So I guess it's like Spain and England is like sort of in here. Yeah, England's in here as well.
2: Yep.
1: We'll have to see.
2: Goldman Sachs, thank you.
1: The president is in Ankara, Germany, Ankara, Turkey, rather, excuse me. And we will continue to monitor that. There will be a motorcade. We don't have imagery of that. But we're awaiting a motorcade to the presidential palace. It's the way Paul rolls. From New York City on YouTube, it's Bloomberg Surveillance.
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18: Coming up on 740 on Wall Street, I'm Alexis Christophorus from the Bloomberg Interactive Brokers Studio. Stock futures are mixed as volatility hits chip makers after Samsung's blowout earnings left investors wanting more. S&P futures down 17 points or about a quarter of a percent. Dow futures up 148 points or about a third of a percent, while NASDAQ futures tumbled more than 330 points, a loss of more than 1%. Brent crude is at $72.64 a barrel, up about 1%, while West Texas Intermediate crude adds 0.75%, just above $69 a barrel now. SpaceX won bullish ratings from at least six Wall Street brokers after its IPO quiet period ended. Elon Musk's rocket company is also being added to the NASDAQ 100 today. The Bloomberg Dollar Spot Index little changed at 12.18.86. De Beers has made some deep cuts to its official diamond prices, potentially signaling an end to its campaign to hold them above the market rate. The cuts come after De Beers reduced the number of its handpicked buyers. It's a strategy to funnel more diamonds to its strongest customers. And Zurich overtook London to become the second most expensive city for luxury spending behind Singapore. That's according to Julius Baer. No cities from the Americas made the top 10 for the first time in 3 years, largely because of the weak dollar. And that's your Bloomberg Business Flash. Back over to Tom and Paul.
1: Alexis, thanks so much. After June 30, you do mid-year reviews, and of course, they're changing by the day. Christian Kerr joins me at LPL Financial with a very nice, succinct note. So back on the right-hand side of the equation is this thing called Epsilon, which we're going to call the uncertainty that's out there. How much Epsilon's in your mid-year report?
19: Quite a bit. Right. I mean, I think a lot of what we're trying to get across here is that this is probably the most policy driven market that I've seen, at least in my career. Maybe going back to GFC, maybe it was a bit more policy driven. But because you have so much politics within driving market sentiment, I think what happens like in the midterm election is going to really shift, things potentially here in the second half. So kind of one of the areas that we're really watching closely, just given, because of that high degree of political sensitivity that, we just think there is kind of a potential for a higher degree of volatility going into the second half.
2: So I guess a lot of folks on the political side of the equation say, the Democrats are probably going to get the House, maybe not the Senate, but it just feels like more of a split in Congress, a split between the executive branch and Congress, maybe a little bit of gridlock scenario. It's not the worst thing in the world.
19: Yeah, agreed, and that's our base case.
2: Yep.
19: I think going into it though, it's going to be that uncertainty factor that always tends to historically drive that. And I think you make a great point to where it's really after that uncertainty subsides. Historically, kind of November onward tends to be the best performing time for the equity market in a midterm election year. So I agree. I just think that you have to be cognizant of the fact that there will be uncertainty that kind of drives a little higher degree of volatility, we think.
2: But the economy seems pretty darn solid here. I mean, that people want a job, have a job. Maybe inflation for some people is more of an issue than it is for others, but the economy seems to be continue to grow here.
19: Yeah, I agree. You know, I talk about this a lot in our investment committee meetings at LPL, but you know, when you've got nominal GDP growing at 5% plus, it's just really difficult to not be constructive on equities, right? You know, because nominal is the real world, earnings are nominal. So yeah, you know, it's I think a month and a half ago is a much different situation, right? With kind of what we were seeing with energy prices and what was going on in Iran. You know, now we have a promise to do a deal, so we'll see how these things play out. But generally agreed. You know, I tend to look at the broader economy as, you know, is acting as a headwind, tailwind, or are we some sort of transition period? And right now, definitely feels like a bit of a tailwind.
1: But this is a huge deal for this show, for Bloomberg Surveillance, is to try to think in nominal terms as well. If we get a disinflationary tendency, whatever that timeline is on the x-axis, and if we get any sort of real GDP dampening, what is the likelihood that we get, not, I don't want to be theatrical, not a plunge in nominal GDP, but I'm right-sizing in nominal GDP. Is that in your forecast?
19: It's not our base, right? You know, it's a good question. I think it would probably, you know, you'd probably think it's somewhere in the threes. So starting to get towards, you know, more neutral real, well, within, you know, call it 6 months with our outlook.
1: Really? Right at the end of the year?
19: No, not what we're looking for, but I'm saying you have to see that, I think, to drive what you're saying, right? But that's not what we're looking for. But I think, you know, I think just given how strong nominal is, it would take quite a turn, which we just don't see happening yet. Now, ironically, you know, I think where there's a big behavioral aspect to forecasting the economy. And if you remember back to 2022, you know, all the economic models were talking about, you know, 80% plus chance of recession. Now we've swung completely the other way on the pendulum to where I think that's really the real risk is the behavioral side of things, where no one in the markets think that a recession is likely anytime soon, right? And I think that's kind of where things get a little, make me a little bit more nervous, because all you have to do is start pricing in that a little bit more. And I think that starts to kind of change the conversation quite a bit.
1: Did you see that rude World Cup yawn I just had?
19: Believe
1: that's
19: me,
1: what's known as a World Cup yawn.
19: Yeah. Well, I'm on jet lag in California, so I'm there with you.
1: Christian Kerr, thank you so much. What are the Padres doing? Come on, do something.
19: I'm a Giants guy.
2: Giants guy. There you go.
1: From San Diego, a Giants guy.
19: San Francisco.
1: I saw them in spring training. They were weak in spring training, and look at them now.
19: Yeah.
1: It's been difficult, to say the least. Christian Kerr, thank you so much. Head of Macro Strategy, LPL Financial. Right to it with our news in New York City, Michael Barr.
20: Thank you very much. President Trump is now in Ankara, Turkey for the NATO summit. NATO allies have unveiled billions in defense industry deals to buy next-generation drones and surveillance planes and convinced President Trump that Europe is heeding his spending demands. Bloomberg's Turkey Deputy Bureau Chief, Beryl Ackman.
21: Already, Rutte has said that European allies and Canada are ramping up their spending by more than $200 billion in the last couple of years. But we are also seeing some disagreement taking place. Some are calling this NATO 3.0, where European allies and partners are filling the gap as the U.S. withdraws from some of its commitments.
20: Bloomberg's Turkey Deputy Bureau Chief Beryl Ackman. Maine Democrat Graham Plattner is under pressure to end his bid for a U.S. Senate seat following a sexual assault allegation from an ex-girlfriend. Plattner has denied that. Senate Democratic leader Chuck Schumer and Senator Kirsten Gillibrand called on Plattner to step aside and vowed to cut off the party's funding for him if he stays on the ballot. Several Democrats, including Senator Elizabeth Warren and Representative Ro Khanna, have withdrawn their endorsements of Plattner and urged him to leave the race. A report from the White House's Domestic Policy Council accuses the Smithsonian Institution of extreme political activism and presenting a radical view of American history. The report comes as the White House reviews the Smithsonian's museums and exhibitions. American Historical Association Executive Director Sarah Weichsel.
22: We want to ensure that
0: everyone is able to walk into a museum and not walk away with a rote timeline, but rather a new set of questions that they can ask and that they can explore themselves.
20: The American Historical Association's Sarah Weichsel says it's really upsetting to see the executive branch intervening in our work. And as you've heard, in the Men's World Cup, the U.S. is out. Belgium advanced to the quarterfinals after beating the U.S. 4-1. Global News, 24 hours a day, and whenever you want it, with Bloomberg News Now. I'm Michael Barr, and this is Bloomberg. Tom, Paul, Alexis.
1: Michael Barr, thanks so much. So, you know, the headlines, Bank of England leverage ratio proposals gone. Getty Images terminating. China DeepSeek is open for business. And what we need on a Tuesday, Paul, Amazon.com, an 8-tranche investment-grade bond sale.
2: Sure.
1: Boom.
2: Yeah, exactly. Why not? I mean, I'm just looking at their balance sheet, Tom. $225 billion in total debt, but they have $140 billion of cash, so less than $100 billion of net debt on the balance sheet, and they've got EBITDA of over $200 million a year. So, as Rob Schiffman would say, the window is open. The market is open.
1: Yeah,
2: let's go.
1: And it's a profitability issue, folks. Right now on the weighted average cost for Global Wall Street, 9.2% weight on debt cost. The cost comes down to 3.8%, like next to nothing on a coupon because so much is short-term paper. And Paul highlights net operating profit. I see a number of 84.8%. I think it's billion dollars.
2: I think you're right.
1: It's not trillion.
2: I think you're right.
1: Okay.
2: Yep.
1: But the answer is, folks, all this is occurring, and Paul and I will report as we can, around profit machines.
2: Yeah.
1: That's the distinction.
2: And the Amazon Web Services is so profitable, which wasn't the case with Amazon because their core retail business, as most retailers, have very, very thin profit margins. But, boy, you layer on top the AWS business, and that's where the profits explode for this company over the last, really, the last 15, 20 years.
1: Our bond desk, led by Emily Grafeo, will continue to look at this. I don't have a number yet on anticipated size, but an 8-part tranche for Amazon. From New York City, Bloomberg Surveillance.
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1: Good morning, everyone. Alexis went right from the game. She gave it up like with 5 minutes to go. She didn't see the fourth goal.
2: No.
1: Right to the newspapers as well. The newspapers, Alexis Christophorus.
15: All right, we're going to change it up. And this is from the Wall Street Journal talking about airlines finally getting some relief at the jet fuel pump. But guess what? We're not going to feel it in the way of lower prices. Nope. So jet fuel prices are down 40% from their peak in April. But analysts say fares are not likely to follow suit because we just keep paying up to travel.
2: Yep. I was just pricing some flights last night.
15: Yep. No, I know, me too. I'm going through the same thing. Every day I'm like, are they going to go down? No. So we have, here's the story. We have strong travel demand at a time of tight supply, especially now that we don't have the discount carrier Spirit Airlines around anymore, right? They went belly up. They're out of the picture as of, I guess, in May. Airlines also dropped flights that weren't going to make enough money to be worthwhile at higher fuel prices, but they have not added those flights back to their schedules. And I'll tell you what, airline stocks have been on a tear recently. I was looking at Delta, United Airlines. Both of them hit record highs recently, and American Airlines stock is up more than 30% in just the past month. So analysts say the real test is going to be after Labor Day, believe it or not, when leisure demand, you know, is going to wane. We'll see what happens with travel demand.
2: Yeah, I'm trying to book for October. Yeah, that's kind of
15: book for October. Nice.
2: Yes, that's what I'm doing.
1: Yeah, I think to me, October is the new late August. I really feel that.
15: When is the off season anymore? I don't even know.
2: Exactly. The tour guys I've used over in Europe the past couple of years are like, that shoulder period, spring and summer, it doesn't exist anymore. It's just almost year round.
15: As long as the water is somewhat warm, I'm going. Yes. Even if that means, you know, April. I don't know. That would be good. All right, let's move on to this Bloomberg story. Mexico and Brazil World Cup losses dash hopes for a beer boom. It's somehow all connected. So analysts at Morgan Stanley say there is a risk that third quarter beer sales in Latin America will fall short of expectations after Brazil and Mexico were knocked out of the World Cup. By the way, it marks the first time Brazil has failed to reach the quarterfinals of the World Cup since 1990.
2: Wow.
15: Analysts believe that AB InBev is the most exposed given its sales in Mexico and Brazil. Heineken also has, they call, meaningful exposure. And in the past few days, these stocks have taken a hit. Constellation Brands, which makes Corona and Modelo, also being hit. Boston Beer, Molson Coors, all of them have been coming under pressure. AB InBev's gets about 20% of its revenue from the U.S. But now, of course, Team USA is out of the World Cup. So we'll have to see what impact that has on beer sales here in the U.S.
2: Yep, it's all tied.
15: Were you having a beer when you were watching the game yesterday, Tom?
1: I've cut way back. I'm like all the statistics you see, just way less than I used to.
15: All right.
1: I mean, you know, I mean, I had a keg of Jenny Cream Ale by my desk for you.
2: Yeah.
15: Did you now?
1: A little pony keg, you know.
15: Yeah, I miss those days. Okay. And this one, also from Bloomberg, Taylor Swift's celebrity guests subtly flexing about her secret wedding. So look, guys, it's been 4 days, right, since Swift and Kelce got tied the knot there at MSG. Still no official photos.
2: And I haven't seen video.
1: Yeah.
2: From, I guess
15: we want to see the dress. Yeah. We want to see things. But the Swift machine, you know, is keeping it on lock and key. But some celebrity guests have shared subtle hints about the event on social media. Guests have posted photos of their outfits, selfies from car rides to the arena. Okay. I saw one. Brad Pitt and his new girlfriend did that. Captions referring to the couple as TNT. While avoiding direct references to the wedding.
2: Interesting.
15: Because they're afraid their invitations will be revoked for like the next big event. So they're kind of like walking the fine line. I want to see Paul McCartney. Apparently he serenaded them. I want to see photos of this. I want to see video of this.
1: It got a splash, but to me it was hugely heat affected. I mean, the temperature dampened the whole thing.
15: They cranked more up that air conditioning.
1: It meant life. Everybody just toughed it out.
15: Exactly.
1: But I think he really played a huge part.
15: Here's what we do know. I'm going to leave you with this. She walked down the aisle. Taylor Swift walked down an extra long aisle, according to the New York Post, to a string quartet version of her hit Love Story as they exchanged their vows.
1: Thank you for that update. I feel like it's like The View.
2: I feel like we're
1: The View with Alexis Christophers. Thank you so much for that. Images from Ankara on a bright sunny day. We'll see a photo shoot, I believe, in a face-to-face coming up here with the President of the United States and the President of Turkey as well. Stay with us. Bloomberg Surveillance.
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16: SRN News, I'm Rich Thomason in Washington. International shipping remains risky in this strategic waterway.
17: A tanker in the Strait of Hormuz has been set ablaze after being struck by a projectile. The United Kingdom Maritime Trade Operations Centre says the tanker had been hit near Lima, Oman in the strait, adding the projectile hit the port side of the vessel while it was travelling south out of the strait toward the Gulf of Oman. It adds there's been no environmental impact from the strike and that the authorities are investigating. Iranian state television is reporting the liquefied natural gas tanker came under attack after ignoring warnings, but did not directly claim the assault. I'm Charles Tillidesma.
16: Wheels down for President Trump. He's landed in Turkey, site of this year's annual NATO summit. The Dow futures up 145 points. NASDAQ futures down 331. This is SRN News.
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21: 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We've got mostly sunny skies heating up to a high near 90.
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1: And welcome to the Monday. It is the post-long weekend edition. A lot of soccer games over the weekend edition of the Best Stocks Now show with professional money manager Bill Gunderson, president of Gunderson Capital Management. And I'm here with Barry Keit, our chartered financial analyst. We have a mixed market big time today. You've got the Dow down 200 and you've got the NASDAQ up 231 points. So very much a bifurcated market. The NASDAQ is being led by those good old memory and chip stocks. They are leading the way. The Dow down 201, 52,698. The NASDAQ is up 239, 26,073. The S&P kind of splitting it down the middle. It's up 40 basis points. The NASDAQ's up 93 basis points right now. The S&P is at 75.11. Gold has got a little bit of lift. I'm kind of watching that. It's definitely bottomed out here. Does it have some upside? Well, we'll see. It's up 0.75% right now to 4,155. Oil continues to be very weak, along with the oil stocks. It's at 68.68. Bitcoin's down 8.84. And that old 10-year is at 4.47 right now. So welcome to today's Best Stocks Now show with professional money manager Bill Gunderson of Gunderson Capital Management. We've got Barry Keit, our chartered financial analyst. Did you lose any digits over the weekend, Barry, lighting off fireworks? Are you still count? Did you count your fingers this morning?
2: Yeah, I watch them. I watch them from afar nowadays. I used to get up in the mix and do some of the lighting. Now let the some of the younger folks who can get away a little bit faster do them.
1: You got to run
2: supervision, but yeah,
1: I learned long ago: the shorter the fuse, the faster you run. I had a buddy in high school. He was missing a thumb. Okay, Stanley. I said, Stanley, I could beat him at handball really handily. I said, Stanley, what happened to your thumb? It's something you don't really want to ask somebody, but I did. I said, Stanley? He says, well, you know, it was the 4th of July and blah, blah, blah, and boom. A cherry bomb got him, and he was missing a thumb. But I guess you can live without a thumb. He was living okay. We had a big sell-off in the market on Friday in the memory stocks. They have been very, very volatile recently. I wrote an article about them. That was the cover article of my

0: newsletter. We talked how the SMH, the semiconductor sector ETF, which has been around a long time, SMH, and has done really well over the years, hits up 64% so far this year. So when you look at the S&P 500, Barry, up like 8%, 8.5%, without the chip sector, you'd probably have an S&P 500 that's about flat right now. So the memory stocks, the chip stocks, the AMDs, the Broadcoms, not so much Nvidia, Dell, which is a PC stock, Taiwan Semiconductor, Seagate, Micron and SanDisk, ASM. Those have been the leading stocks, and they have contributed a heck of a lot of the returns this year in 2026. But they did have a big down day on Friday. And I would also say this. There's really no way of measuring this window dressing business, where, you know, about a week before the quarter ends on June the 30th, you see a lot of the mutual funds. Mostly it's the mutual funds because, you know, the ETFs are the ETFs. It doesn't really matter. Nobody's checking what the ETFs hold. But the mutual funds are managed. The ETFs, for the most part, are indexes, and they're not managed. They're very passive. But these mutual fund managers, they want, when they send out that quarterly report and their top 10 holdings and whatnot, people don't want to see a bunch of losers in that top 10 list. So they'll do a little bit of window dressing. And, you know, it's the top 10 list as of June 30th, 2026. And window dressing is when they'll buy some of the big winners in the last week, which I think is a cheap thing to do. If I was a money manager, I couldn't do that. That seems a little bit dishonest to me. They want to have the big winners for the year-to-date sitting there in their top 10. Like, and then people look, well, how come you're only up 2%? Something doesn't add up here. And then, you know, they turn around and sell those winning stocks after June 30th, after they've been listed. There's not really a gauge to measure it, but I've seen it happen over the years time and time again, Barry.
1: Well, and they take a snapshot. So it's the reason our clients prefer the way, you know, that you show. Our clients log in, they see every individual stock they own within a given strategy versus a mutual fund. You know, it's hard to know what you own inside of there. A lot of times they're only required to report, you know, usually end of the quarter, end of the month. It's a snapshot. And like you said, that they get some nice stocks in there for the picture, right? They take the picture, and then it's like, hey, go stand over there.
0: Well,
1: and go back to where you were standing.
0: You
1: and they
0: saw
1: go
0: the
1: back
0: big sell off the next few days. You know, after the quarter ended, there was a big sell off in those leadership stocks, which backs up the theory. And I don't think it's a theory. I mean, there would not be a term window dressing if it were just a theory. It's like the convention, Tourist and Convention Bureau in San Diego. They're not going to show pictures of a really rainy, windy day, on Mission Bay. They're going to show a bright, sunny
1: day. Do they have
0: day.
1: Those? Do they?
0: Once in a while.
1: Do they have those in San Diego?
0: Once in a great while.
1: I thought it was
0: while.
1: Always pretty there.
0: Yeah, pretty much, with seagulls in the background and blah, blah, blah, and the sails billowing on the sailboats. Well, it's the same way in the mutual fund, which is really a dying industry. I mean, Fidelity was the king, T. Rowe Price. But there's been a huge outflow out of mutual funds since the advent of the ETF, the exchange-traded fund, which prices during the day, you can trade it, which is a little bit more transparent than a mutual fund is. And definitely the fees are a lot less than a managed mutual fund. So, yeah, it's a dying industry. I wonder how much Fidelity has seen. Now, Fidelity's in the ETF business now. T. Rowe Price is in the ETF business. You know, I think American funds, I've seen a lot of American funds over the years. They're out of Los Angeles. And a lot of 401ks have the American funds found. They must have some good salesmen that hit these big companies and put it in all these 401ks across America. But they're very high fee, and, you know, they are what they are. So anyways, we ended the week last week with Friday being an off day with a big sell-off in Marvell and Seagate and KLA Tencor and SanDisk and Taiwan Semiconductor, etc. And now they're rebounding. They're up big time today after all of this window dressing business, right?
1: Did you see the news from Samsung? They're going to be raising prices on DRAM by 20% in Q3. So that's also likely giving them a boost.
0: There's about six or seven stories today from the memory sector of the industry. And, of course, when they raise prices on memory, the other side of the street, not the sunny side of the street, the ones that suffer from that are Apple, right? I mean, Apple has to use a lot of memory to put into their PCs. And they had to raise prices on their MacBooks and on a lot of their tablets, etc., because of the cost of memory. And I know that the cost of memory for a PC has pretty much tripled. If you're a guy building... Yeah. Little computers for your friends, and you go to buy the memory to put in there, it what used to cost 70, 60, 70 bucks is now well over 200, maybe 250 by now, and you can't get it because, you know, I saw a deal today where Ford made a huge deal with Micron securing memory chips for the next several years. I mean, they have priority over the little guy that's building little computers in his workshop at home. So it's a very, very difficult, tight situation. And these stocks remain in play, even though they're a little bit more volatile. You got to read my newsletter and the article I wrote about them last Thursday. All right, this is the Best Stocks Now show. We'll be right back with what's coming up this week in the market, some new market predictions, etc., etc.
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0: Welcome back here to the second half of or second quarter of today's Best Ducks Now show. I don't see a lot of news this week in the economy. Nothing really big. PMI, a few others like that, but nothing. We had the jobs report here recently. I don't think there's any inflation. There's no Fed decisions coming up this week. So it will be a pretty quiet week. And this is really the week before the whole parade begins, the earnings parade. I was looking at J.P. Morgan. They report on July the 13th. So that's 1 week from today. And that pretty much kicks off earnings season when those big banks report. And so there will be a little bit of quiet action in the market, I would think. Now, as we look at year-end price targets, I saw a graph here today of the various firms out there. And, of course, I published my – I don't see me listed there, Gunderson Capital. I'm not legendary yet. Other guys, Yardini, he's there, 8,250. He's the high man for the year end at 8,250. The lowest is Stifel out of St. Louis. They're at 7,000, so the market's already well ahead of their target price. So I guess they're thinking the market's going to go down from here. Bank of America is also way down at 7,100. Oppenheimer, 8,100. Citigroup, 8. I would say the average right now for the year-end S&P 500 is 8,000, right in there. The earnings estimates definitely would support that. That would take a P.E. ratio. It would take us meeting the earnings estimates that are out there for this quarter that we're now in, the third quarter of 2026, and the fourth quarter of 2026. If we meet those earnings and trade at a multiple of somewhere in the 21, 21 and a half, 22 area, you're going to see an 8,000 before the end of the year on the S&P 500. So that is where those year-end target prices are right now. But then you've got the ones that are on the bearish side. HSBC says the tech pullback is broadening. Well, I will say this. Barry, if you look at the non-memory stocks and the core chip stocks like AMD, and you look at the rest of tech, we're talking Microsoft, Oracle, Apple, the old Magnificent Seven, Meta.
1: The old garb.
0: Yeah. They look pretty bad. Google. They don't look very good at all. And I guess I would agree that the tech pullback is broadening, but at the same time, the tech rally is narrowing, and it continues to narrow into, yeah, like I say, about 20 to 25 stocks in the entire market right now. So the market.
1: I think it's two themes right there, too, Bill. Yeah, two themes. I think, as you mentioned, you want to be the, right now, you want to be the, own the companies that are, their stuff is getting bought, right? So what's happened is, number one, software, that's been an issue. It's going to likely continue to be an issue because of AI and, the various execution risk involved in software at the moment in terms of, AI could change that picture really, overnight, potentially. And then, on the other end, you got these big hyperscalers who are, now the market's worried about how much they're spending, right? Because they're buying all of the NVIDIA chips, they're buying all of these memory, memory chips. And so, you've mentioned for a while now, you want to be the in the spot that of your stuff is getting bought, yeah, and you don't really want to be in software. So that's
0: no,
1: kind of, it's really, kind of simplify those themes there.
0: The sales force, the work days, the service nows, they're on the losing end because AI is eating into their market share. And the companies that are on the receiving end of this massive spend that's taking place, capital expenditure, that's what it is. It's capital expenditures. They're on the receiving end of all of this, and it's showing up in the performance of the stock. You've got the semiconductor SMH ETF up 64.5%. Now, HSBC argues that the money leaving tech is going into defensive sectors. I see some of that. I see Johnson & Johnson breaking out. I've seen Procter & Gamble breaking out. So there is some truth to that. But it's not like they're really roaring and giving big returns. There is some money flowing into them. Healthcare is another one to some extent. I mean, I don't see any wild action taking place and breakouts happening all over the place. They also call out utilities, consumer staples. Yeah, you know what? Really, do you really want to put your money into that stuff? Now, maybe if the market really, if the tech really starts to sell off, but the economy continues to grow, maybe that's a place to look. But I don't know. I still see this rally in data center related stuff having legs. That's what I see myself. Let's see. So they're saying that's the first meaningful improvement in market breadth in 4 months. But at the same time, it's gotten narrower, more narrow, into which stocks are working and which stocks aren't. And the others are just kind of, you know, while Microsoft goes down, Johnson & Johnson goes up. That's kind of like what I'm viewing here and seeing on a daily basis. Institutional investors ramp up pressure on the EU to halt Arctic drilling. You know, like I say, Europe has a big energy problem. I was watching, as I was getting ready to watch the Mexico-England game, which Mexico's out. You know, that's amazing. They lost in their home stadium of Mexico City. They have an elevation advantage there because it's a mile-high city. They practice there. They're used to that thin air. They had the crowd behind them, and they still couldn't beat. They could not beat England, who has a big energy problem. And they continue. Well, before that game come on, they were showing Germany, like 10 years ago, 15 years ago, maybe 15 years ago, Germany beat Argentina. Messi was a kid back then. And in the audience, Barry, I saw Merkel sitting there in the audience. And when I think of Merkel, I think of her making a deal with Putin to supply Germany and most of Europe with oil and gas. You know, you really don't want to deal with Putin, but that's what she did. To me, that's her legacy, which isn't a very good one, you know, and you know, the pipeline went through Ukraine.
1: And they closed all the coal plants. Yeah, they closed all their coal.
0: They made some huge mistakes.
1: And just lived off the.
0: And now, I mean, they basically want to shut down any drilling for oil in Europe. But how about Norway? Norway's oil and gas giant Equinor is shutting down a lot of theirs, but man, how about that soccer team? How about that guy? Wow, he's amazing. What a beast he was as they
2: defeated. With SRN News, I'm Rich Thomason in Washington. It is wheels down for President Trump. He's in Turkey now, site of this year's annual NATO summit. Alliance leaders will strive to convince him that they are committed to spending more on defense. International shipping that remains subject to attack in the Strait of Hormuz. A tanker caught fire off the coast of Oman after it was hit by some sort of missile, presumably fired by Iran. Calls are growing within his own party for Democrat Graham Platner to step down as the U.S. Senate candidate in Maine. On top of other allegations, now a woman is accusing Platner of sexual assault. Millions in the Mid-Atlantic and the Northeast facing another day of rain as floodwaters and the threat of flooding persist. On Wall Street this morning, the Dow futures 134 points higher, NASDAQ futures down 267. More details, srnnews.com.
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6: When Abraham Lincoln was elected president in 1860, America stood on the edge of collapse. Over the next 4 years, the Civil War claimed more than 700,000 lives and tested whether our republic could endure. As the war drew to a close, Lincoln looked beyond victory. He looked toward healing. In his second inaugural address, he challenged the nation, "Let us strive on to bind up the nation's wounds, to achieve and cherish a just and lasting peace." Lincoln understood that preserving the greatest experiment in self-government required more than winning a war. It required the character to restore what had been broken. More than 160 years later, America still faces division. The question is not whether we'll disagree. The question is whether we still have the wisdom and the character to heal together.
7: For 250 years, America's been through it all.
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0: And welcome back here to the second half of today's Best Docs Now show. You know, Barry, I had a great-great-grandfather whose first name was Erlen from Norway. And, of course, this Erlen Brott Holland, he was actually born in Leeds, England. Did you know that?
1: Yeah.
0: His father played.
1: His dad played.
0: Yeah, right. But he's of Norwegian descent, obviously, and his family moved back to Bern, Norway.
1: He looks Norwegian.
0: He definitely looks Norwegian. He looks like a Viking. You don't want to meet that guy in an alleyway at night. At the age of three, he moved to Bern, Norway. So he could have played for England because of his birth, but he chooses, he identifies as a Norwegian, I guess. And man, what a beast! Can you believe those kicks he made? 120 miles an hour, like 2 inches off the ground. You know, just wow, boom! Yeah. Nearly knocked the net over.
1: I saw a stat. He scores a goal. So I saw a stat. He scores a goal every 13 touches. So
0: wow.
1: If he touches the, obviously he's a striker, so he's got to you got to get the ball to him. But when he touches the ball, he scores one out of every 13 times he touches the ball, which is pretty good, pretty good ratio.
0: Yeah,
1: in soccer
0: get it to
1: world,
0: him 26 so. Times, and you got
1: just
0: two goals. You know, but Brazil
1: did it to
0: home.
1: Brazil. It did it to Brazil.
0: I know. Yeah. I mean, knocking Brazil.
1: It wasn't like he was playing a single-handedly knocked him out. So.
0: There's some good teams left. That England team looks pretty good, too. I thought England looked pretty good, and you've always got Argentina in there with Messi.
1: What a tough place to play. Yeah, and tough place to play in Mexico City. I was like,
0: I know.
1: How did they get that draw? Number one, you know. Then I saw.
0: They
1: did you see their bus?
0: Home.
1: I saw their bus on the way to get dropped off. Yeah, their bus was getting dropped off. The England bus, and they were throwing stuff at the side of the bus, spraying it with different.
0: Yeah.
1: It looked like it was some kind of foam, white foam. So
0: don't
1: it was a hostile
0: Mexico
1: crowd.
0: Fans.
1: I told. I told my wife, when England wins, I would get on a plane and leave immediately.
0: They would need lots of Secret Service to get them out. I saw actually the whole entourage going to the Norway. It was in Jersey. They're pretty much staging at what's the big hotel? The Waldorf Astoria is the headquarters.
1: Okay.
0: For FIFA.
1: Yeah.
0: The teams, so I saw a big, huge entourage headed that way, black cars, buses, police escorts. It's really something. That was a big game. That Norway game was a huge game to play Brazil. And so anyways, it's getting good. I love the World Cup.
1: We got U.S. today. We got U.S. today.
0: Yes, and
1: right?
0: Supposedly,
1: we got US today, tonight.
0: What I hear, Trump talked with the FIFA guy. And got, our striker back in from the red card. So we'll see. Who do we play? We play, we got a pretty good draw, actually. We play.
1: We play Belgium.
0: Belgium.
1: So we play Belgium, who's historically good team. They happen to be, they've got a couple older players, and they've kind of been in transition and underperformed, so. You know, if there's a team we got a chance to beat, I guess it would be them. Of course, I think after the fact, if we win this one, we got to play the winner of Spain and Portugal.
0: Yeah, that's a brawl today. Spain and Portugal.
1: Yeah.
0: Without, it looks like he's done. What's his name? Ronaldo? Christian Ronaldo.
1: He's done?
0: Injured.
1: What happened?
0: I think he's like 40. He's old. He's not going to play. I'm just thinking that this is probably his last World Cup. Bitcoin rose above 63,000 for... We'll change the subject. Bitcoin, if anybody really cares. I don't care. 63,000. Maybe some of those players are getting paid in Bitcoin. I don't know. Michael Saylor strategy.
1: Michael Saylor cares.
0: He sold $216 million worth. He probably had to meet a margin call. He has one of the biggest unrealized losses in history for a publicly traded company, and he actually posted it on X. The never sell Bitcoin guy sold 1,363 bitcoins for $80 million to boost his balance sheet a little bit. He's taken some huge, huge losses. Okay, Broadcom gains after landing. There's some big deals I want to talk about. You should see the one that ASML got from the memory chips in South Korea. They've got to have ASML's equipment to make those memory chips. It was $1 trillion in currency, Korean currency, which still is a lot of money. They got this huge contract. But Broadcom got a big deal with Apple to provide custom ASIC, A-S-I-C chips. Broadcom's been pretty weak. You know, Broadcom has not really participated. As I wrote my article on Friday about the semiconductor sector, I listed the winners so far in that sector in the SMH. Here they are. Listen to this. SanDisk is up 635% year to date. Micron is up 242%. Applied Materials, this is just year to date, halfway through the year. Applied Materials is up 231%. Intel up 226%. KLA up 164%. The South Korean ETF, which includes SK Hynix and Samsung, is up 157%. And AMD is up 148%. And Broadcom, by contrast, I want to say it's basically flat on the year. I'm going to look it up here on my Best Stocks Now app. AVGO, which used to be called Avago Technology. AVGO, year-to-date 2026, is only up 4.5%. So it's kind of been left behind this year. But it did get a big contract today. And AVGO today, in today's action, maybe it's the value play right now. AVGO is up $17 per share. That's not bad, or 4.7%. The chart is sideways. That's a perfect example of a number one sideways trend. It's riding its 200-day moving average. So that's pretty unexciting. Broadcom got really exciting towards the end of May and early June, and then it kind of fell flat on its face, and now it's going sideways. I would say if you're a value investor, they're looking for 70% growth this year and 68% growth next year, and the stock has really been left behind. It's only up 4.5% year-to-date. That would be a good contrarian play, in my opinion, AVGO. Broadcom gets a big contract from Apple today. Okay, now, there's all kinds of memory news here today. They continue to dominate the market in 2026. Four stocks dominating the market. SanDisk, Micron, SK Hynix, which is getting all kinds of press because they're going to have a big IPO here real soon. And, of course, you have Samsung, and neither one of those stocks, they don't trade. You can look it up. They trade very few shares. If you look at a chart, it's like really weird charts. They just don't trade any volume. So we'll see. I would say SK Hynix, when they go public in the U.S., that's going to be a pretty hot deal, I think. Maybe even hotter than SpaceX. I don't know. But they're certainly in the center. South Korea's leader is pressing officials to fast-track make-a-chip projects. That's kind of gone back and forth, but if you fast-track it too much, then all of a sudden the supply grows, prices go down. Samsung's Q2 profit expected to jump 18-fold. When's the last time you saw that? 18-fold is 1,900%. 18-fold. So if they made $2 per share a year ago, they're going to make $36 per share this quarter. That's just unbelievable. It's absolutely unbelievable. And that was the point I made in the article I wrote. I showed the quarterly earnings results over the last three quarters for two stocks, Micron and SanDisk. And I also showed the earnings estimates for the next two quarters on both of those stocks. And it's just phenomenal. I've never seen quarterly earning and annual earnings growth like that in all my years in the market. That's the tightest squeeze I've ever seen is on those four companies that make these memory chips. We'll be right back.

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0: And welcome back here to the final segment of today's Best Docs Now show. Here's the big contract of the day. Holy cow. I'd like to be the salesman that did this one, Barry, over there in the Netherlands. Hey, you know, they're not in it. What happened to the Netherlands? They've been up there before. I remember they played Argentina, didn't they, for the championships?
1: Oh, no, they're still
0: ago.
1: Yeah, they won. Yeah,
0: they're not in it anymore.
1: They were one of the Yeah, no, they're still in it. They won. They actually won a game early in this knockout. They were one of the first teams to play in this particular round.
0: The Netherlands is in it?
1: So they should be in it.
0: Yeah, I don't think so. Okay, well, anyways, we'll check that later. But ASM
1: The only reason I know is because the boys follow a couple of their players.
0: So yeah, they got a couple of good
1: that's
0: players.
1: That's why I think they're in. I'll see. Yeah,
0: I don't think they are. Okay, now, France also looks good. Mbappe, that guy's something, isn't he? ASM lithography. I basically see people wearing two jerseys, either Messi or Mbappe, the guy that needs a vowel. Can't he go on, Wheel of Fortune? What is the one? You buy vowels?
1: Yeah, Wheel of Fortune.
0: How do you go MBP? That's the weirdest name. It looks weird, like they can't fit the name on the jersey, so they abbreviated it. But he's a heck of a player, that guy.
1: Yeah, Morocco knocked him out. You're right.
0: Yeah,
1: Morocco
0: there you
1: knocked
0: go. Morocco
1: yeah,
0: knocked out the there Netherlands. That's what I thought. And yeah. Morocco then got knocked out by maybe Belgium or somebody. I think Morocco got knocked out. Okay, now, listen to this contract here. It's in the trillions, but it's not in U.S. dollars. It's in the South Korean currency, but it's still a lot of money. SK Hynix plans to spend 11.9 trillion won to acquire ASM Lithography. Now, here's another example of the money that is being spent for the build-out of data centers. Where's it going? Well, memory chips are right now the bottleneck. And the companies that make the equipment to make the memory chips, such as Applied Materials and such as ASML, are also on that receiving end. And, ASML makes the extreme ultraviolet or EUV lithography scanners that are used in the making of these memory chips. So ASM is up almost 5%

0: review. And I mean, it's just as simple as Paul and I are getting all sorts of confusing narratives. Is it just this juggernaut economy that drives us forward?
1: I think you just distill it down to one simple fact. It's earnings, right? And when I look at the earnings backdrop, it's still up and to the right. You know, and maybe we get a little bit of a slowing in that growth rate. But the point being is it's still going up and to the right, and you still have margins that are holding up pretty aggressively. So with that perspective, I think it's tough to really bet against the stock market here going into the end of the year. Certainly could see some chop, but I wouldn't be surprised if we go out at all-time highs.
2: A lot of that earnings growth, which is pushing a lot of the stock price growth, is really centered around AI. It's not as maybe as diffusive as we would like. How do you think about that?
1: Yeah, and that's the trick. I think that's the near-term risk in here, right? And I think when we look at things like the dispersion trade, you look at implied correlations, you know, these are all basically at all-time lows. You look at the beta and the momentum factors, all-time highs here, certainly evidence of significant crowding. And so I think the risk, at least in the near term, is that you get one little blip in here and you're going to get a little bit of a technical unwind. But again, separating the fundamentals from the technicals, a technical unwind to us would simply be, yeah, you get a profit correction, but you probably buy that going forward. So I think until we hear otherwise, and you're going to hear that from, I think, second quarter earnings, you know, CapEx spend, OpEx versus CapEx, those sort of things, it's tough to question that trade. I think you still have to have exposure to it.
0: You were weaned at Boston University, and of course, V. Bode is foundational there in finance and theories. Are our theories working right now?
1: You know, again, it's
0: when I see a $25 billion debt offering,
1: yep,
0: which will be covered by what, Paul, seven phone calls?
3: Yeah, sure.
0: Seven, yep. maybe 10 phone calls. Does V. Bode's textbook work here?
1: So shout out to Zvi. He was actually one of my professors back in the day. But, you know, I think when we look at that backdrop, you're combining both the technicals and fundamentals again. So fundamentals might certainly say we have a bit of indigestion. But from a technical perspective, you know, we need to actually have places to invest so we can earn yield, that sort of thing. And when you start to get some picks to these some of these issuers where you're looking at basically investment-grade bonds and coming maybe 20 or 30 basis points cheaper to either AAA-rated debt or even treasuries, it makes some sense to own this. So I think there's a natural supply and demand backdrop that you need to take into consideration that also, I think, rubs sideways with the fundamentals.
3: How do you think the consumer's doing, and how does that impact kind of maybe where you're allocating some of your capital?
1: Yeah, and I think we're still in the function of that K-shaped economy. You know, taking a step back, you know, we're hearing quite a bit of concerns about the inflationary backdrop. And I think if we simplify the inflationary backdrop back, just look at wage growth, and wage growth is simply not pushing higher in here. So to get a sustained impulse for wage growth going higher, yep, that would, I think, concern us more on the inflationary impulse, but you're just not seeing that. But again, the labor right. market is still enough, consumption is still enough, where we can still bounce around at trend growth, but that's not a bad thing, I think.
0: I can just see you on a road trip from Boston University years ago. He's in Paris. He's out of money.
3: Mm-hmm.
0: It was just before ATM machines. He had the American Express checks.
3: Oh, yeah.
0: And he goes into Banque Populaire. Nataxis is French.
1: Correct.
0: The French election coming up is going to be a total Donnybrook, isn't it?
1: Yeah.
0: It's, I mean, talk about an unknown for America.
1: Sure. And I think, but that's, if you kind of look at what's been going on in France for quite some time now, it's more of the same, right? It's still that political uncertainty. And you just sort of right. look at the bigger picture backdrop in Europe, and it's, you know, that's a sideshow, I think, at this point.
0: You are a trooper. Thank you so much, Jack. Can you come back again?
1: Would love to come
0: back. Let the Red Sox win six games and you can come back. Jack Jenkins with us. We say good morning, 92.9 FM in Boston. Love having the leadership, the thought leadership of all of New England darken our door from time to time. Had Simon Johnson in from MIT a while ago. He couldn't keep up with Jack. Right now, we continue in English. The President of the United States in Ankara.
4: Denmark doesn't spend money to really help Greenland, but it's an important part for the United States. And it's surrounded by China ships and Russian ships. And that's not going to happen. The ships is, it's not going to happen. It was Greenland that, in my, and it continues to be, that should be controlled by the United States, not by Denmark. And when they wouldn't go along with it, and with all the money we spend to help them with Russia, and we don't have to spend any money, we could remove all of our soldiers out of Europe. Because as you probably noticed, Europe's a very different place than it was 20 years ago. A lot different, much different. It's a much different, and they better be careful with immigration and energy. If they're not careful with those two things, you're not going to have a Europe anymore. Okay, thank you very much, everybody.
0: The President of the United States ending a tight bilateral with Mr. Erdogan and Mr. Trump. They're not going to go to an expanded...

0: additions. Zahid briefing me that this will be in a larger bilateral with the various secretaries of the governments. I must mention that the finance minister of Turkey is Mr. Semsek. I've done many, many things with him over the years. He was definitive at Merrill Lynch years and years ago, along with David Rosenberg, a familiar name. And he has really done outstanding public service for his nation of Turkey. I'm sure he'll be involved there. Patiently waiting is a gentleman I've been dying to speak to, Stephen Major. Is global macro advisor a tradition? He is absolutely on the high ground of a broader disinflationary tendency. Stephen, thank you for your patience in waiting at the NATO meetings. Do we still have in place a disinflationary tendency, or is it unanchored?
1: Well, it looks from the basis of the break evens that there is the markets believe in disinflation, and clearly that's coming from the sharp drop in energy prices, or at least from the oil price first of all. So that is disinflationary, and it goes against the mainstream consensus view that was for higher inflation. And I think that that's why it's so powerful for markets, Tom, because everyone was positioned for higher inflation and higher inflation risk premium, but you just don't see it happening. The market is going the other way. Now, I think that's interesting. Not everyone's agreeing with me, because what's happening is people are reading the higher nominal and real yields, right, which are a function of the dropping inflation expectations, and thinking that means the economy is going gangbusters. Well, it might be, but that's not what the data is telling me. So it's a different story, I think. I think the market is calling out the consensus view that we have strong growth, right, forever and ever.
0: I mean, this is the heart of the matter, and I'm going to go to Jan Hatzius here at Goldman Sachs, who's really established a disinflationary trend. What's the history of getting from Banana Republic nominal GDP on down to the disinflation that Stephen Major and Jan Hatzius are comfortable with?
1: Well, it's going to be a gentle transition, Tom, and I think that we're all conditioned around these kind of big bang, sudden changes in market direction. But in fact, it's happening very quietly under the hood, because if you look at nominal bond yields, not very much is happening, but you get so much more information by focusing on the real yield. The real yield has gone up because inflation expectations went down. Now, my point is the market is priced for a much higher neutral rate than we've had in previous cycles. So just no more hikes, and then the possibility of some cuts later this year or next year is the engine behind a possible bond rally starting in the third or fourth quarter.
2: Stephen, came into 2026, and I think the consensus call was for a weaker U.S. dollar. Then, of course, the war with Iran erupted, and that dynamic has changed here. We've got a strengthening dollar here. How do you think about the currency markets here? Where do you see value?
1: So we came into this year at one point priced for two or three cuts. We're now closer to one hike. So, yep. So that's a four 25 basis point move. That's 100 basis points. So the entire explanation of what's going on with bond yields is just down to market expectations around the Fed. But people are dressing it up as if it's something else, something more structural. I don't buy the anti-globalization or the de-dollarization type of view. I think that one's been really checked out this year. Many people were expecting the dollar would suffer because some of the geopolitical events, some of the sanctions type of risk that has been there these last few years. Maybe the oil price could be denominated in other currencies than the dollar. But in fact, I look at it and the data says dollar transactions are still strong. The majority of trade and transactions in securities still goes through the dollar. So the dollar movement is at the moment quite cyclical and structurally strong. I would say that we might lose some of the cyclical support for the dollar in the second half, but the structural foundations are still very much in place. But I don't think there'll be a big move in the dollar. I think that you'll see a gradual decline in yields, but the dollar's holding up pretty well.
2: Stephen, in the global bond market here, where do you see the best value these days?
1: Well, look, the cleanest way to express what's happened with real yields is just to buy the tips. buy tips outright in the five-year part of the curve, those yields have been moving towards 2%. That's double most measures of Fed neutrality. A more sophisticated way of doing it is to position in the curve. So to own the bonds in the belly, which could be anywhere between 5 and 10, and just hold them outright, or to sell the longer maturities, say out to 30-year, and buy the 5-year. But I think that there's value in those kind of trades. And by the way, for me to start recommending steepeners is quite a big change, because I generally don't like steepeners as a trade, but I just right. think the way the market's priced, you are now paid for owning the belly of the curve.
0: Steve Major, we've got to run here, but, you know, the basic idea is we're really interested in price up, yield down, and mm-hmm. and all yeah. that. What happened to West Ham after Declan Rice left? Yeah. I mean, West Ham tanks, Declan Rice goes off, he's on England. Can they get it done for England, this World Cup?
1: Well, look, that result against Mexico, against the challenges of altitude and the crowd and the historical track record and what all the shenanigans around the start time and all that, I think they did pretty well. And most of the British press is supporting the idea that that was one of the greatest performances of England ever. So it's going to be interesting. There is a path now through to the final. But let's be modest about the problem, because I find that if I get too optimistic, life has a funny way of checking me.
0: Well, we wouldn't want that. When I'm rooting for Tottenham, I mean, I'm scarred, and I'm terribly scarred here. Then one final question. Do you see England-France being a spectacular final?
1: Well, I just hope that you're supporting England now that the US is out, Tom, and I'm hoping that all of America is supporting England now. I think it would be a brilliant final, and it would be a very close call as to who would win.
0: See, Paul, how he did that without talking about West Ham?
2: Yep.
0: He's gifted. to do it. Stephen Major, thank you so much. Congratulations on your work of tradition. Really look forward to speaking to you again. Hugely controversial, folks, this idea, you know, to say this with a 30-year bond, 5.01% is sobering, to say the least. Stephen Major talking up a path to a lower rate regime. It is an incredibly busy news day with our news in New York City. Michael Barnes.
3: Thank you very much. President Donald Trump arrived in Ankara today for the NATO summit as the transatlantic military alliance was announcing billions in arms deals. In a news conference, President Trump says he will make a decision on whether to sell F-35 planes to Turkey.
4: It's a decision we're going to make. We have a very good relationship. I would think that many people, I can tell you, many people, including the people sitting right here, thinks, you know, why wouldn't we do that? We have a better relationship with Turkey, and Turkey's been in many ways much more loyal than other countries that we think would be loyal. So, it's something certainly we would consider.
3: Ukrainian President Volodymyr Zelensky urged allies to make helping with air defense one of the key outcomes of the summit, warning that Ukraine still lacks the means to stop Russian ballistic missiles. Zelensky told the NATO Defense Industry Forum that Ukraine needs its partners' determination to get more air defense missiles, which is its top priority right now. Bloomberg's Oliver Crook is in Ankara.
5: Zelensky will be meeting with President Trump tomorrow at the sidelines of this meeting. And I think Zelensky really senses an opportunity in the air. He wants to build on some of the diplomatic progress he made with President Trump a couple of weeks ago at the sidelines of the G7 summit in France. That was the first time that Zelensky and Trump saw each other face to face in a number of months since, basically the United States had tapped out of the diplomatic process.
3: Bloomberg's Oliver Crook in Ankara. Israeli Prime Minister Benjamin Netanyahu says its troops will keep occupying Lebanon, Syria, and Gaza. Netanyahu said one of the most important lessons from the 2023 Hamas attack is having buffer zones inside enemy territory. A Paris appeals court has cleared the way for far-right leader Marine Le Pen to possibly run for the French presidency next year. However, she must wear an electronic bracelet, which she has said is a no-go. The court found Le Pen guilty of embezzlement, but softened the ban on her holding elected office. Global news 24 hours a day and whenever you want it with Bloomberg News Now. I'm Michael Barr, and this is Bloomberg. Tom, Paul, Alexis.
0: Mrs. Keene's got one of the bracelets on me, and it's a little uncomfortable. You know, when the heat gets going, it's a little too much to say. At least, Paul, I am way underplaying a 5% 30-year bond.
2: Yeah, we're back.
0: This has really snuck up on us here. first week of July.
2: Yeah, and folks looking for a mortgage or to refinance a mortgage, tougher today than it was just a few weeks ago.
0: What is the mood out where you are? Is it like list it, sells? Just
2: yes.
0: Is it such an odd geography?
2: Absolutely. List it, sell it, person tears it down and builds a new one.
0: I don't have it in front of me, folks. I'm so sorry I can't cite it, but a great chart of Florida looking at the geographic price declines taken.
2: Yeah.
0: You list a house for $100,000 and you take $80,000. That
2: yeah.
0: kind of energy.
2: Yeah, there's been some weakness in certain parts of there. Yeah. But I would say, you know, we're still seeing Mr. Griffin from Citadel buying everything he can find down in South Florida. So
0: to me, it's a titanic move. It's been great to do the Texas conversations
2: yep.
0: we've had.
2: Sure.
0: And you see Michael Dell and Mrs. Dell with the president yesterday.
2: Yep, big change.
0: It's Texas. Is the Texas Stock Exchange going to happen?
2: I think it is. I think it
0: that
2: is.
0: That says road trip.
2: Wall Street, absolutely.
0: Absolutely says road trip. Yep. There's no, Sparta would be all over that.
2: Yeah.
0: I'll get out my Lucchese cowboy boots and do it right. From New York City, it's Bloomberg Surveillance.
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17: I'm Alexis Christophorus here at the Bloomberg Interactive Broker Studio. I want to take a look at some stocks on the move today. We've got Fiserv up 4.5% after the Wall Street Journal reported that big Wall Street banks have held preliminary talks about a deal to acquire a debit network owned by the financial technology company. That's because owning a network can mean exemption from a federal law that caps debit card fees. Still, no certainty a deal here is going to happen. The Journal reports several of the banks that looked at the Fiserv network have already decided it would be be unlikely for them to move forward. Nevertheless, though, we have got shares of Pfizer higher this morning. Also on the move, speaking of higher, shares of Crinetics Pharmaceuticals up 99%. This is after Vertex Pharmaceuticals agreed to buy the endocrinology company for $10 billion in cash. That works out to about $85 a share. And at that price, it's a 102% premium to where Crinetics stock closed yesterday. And it is a big day for SpaceX. That stock is joining the NASDAQ 100. Still has to wait about a year to join the S&P 500. Also, Wall Street pretty bullish on SpaceX. At least six brokers, including Goldman Sachs, Morgan Stanley, and UBS, have initiated coverage with the equivalent of a buy rating. Morgan Stanley's price target of $600 is the highest on Wall Street and implies an 87% gain in the stock price, guys. So big day for SpaceX.
0: Nice to hear you there. SpaceX, Paul and I haven't done. Yeah. Paul chastised me that I haven't. And the way to do it is a brilliant, light, forget about global Wall Street note. Mark Malik can do that. He can be, he's got prodigious abilities, CIO, Siebert Financial. But I love this single sentence. For Alexis Christophorus' mother-in-law, who owns a Cube linked retirement account and did not ask for any of this, she is now a SpaceX shareholder. How bad is the pain?
18: Well, I don't know if it's a pain, but if she wasn't planning on owning it, she certainly does. But, you know, with these things, it can be positive or it can be negative. But in this case, again, if you were making decisions based on the traditional way of looking at stocks, you might not be owning that stock, especially in your retirement account. But now she does officially today.
2: What do you make of this market here, Mark? It seems to be, from the equity perspective, one that just wants to continue to grind higher. And I'm told to just focus on the earnings. And if you focus on the earnings, things are okay.
18: Yeah, well, you know, earnings, we're just at the very tip of earnings season right
2: yep.
18: now, and we're expecting great earnings. Again, earnings growth, EPS growth. But as we're learning, even early on, that just beating those EPS bars is not quite enough. Even if you have spectacular growth, that might not be enough. So the real question is how's the market feeling when those great earnings do come out? But if we continue to have if we do have an earnings season like this, certainly yeah. folks like myself who are more long-term oriented, it's positive, right? It sort of supports our long-term.
0: I mean, this is a Samsung punishment today, right, Paul?
18: Yep.
0: Samsung came out a little late. Can I
2: good
0: point
2: numbers,
0: out,
2: but I mean,
0: Space Dog is now 160 to 159 in the 30-year piece. Siebert Financial loaded yep. the boat on this.
18: Yep.
0: The 30-year piece for SpaceX, Paul, just came down from a 96.50 into a 95 level.
18: Mm-hmm.
0: Like price down, yield up.
2: Exactly.
0: 7% yield, hello.
2: Yep, absolutely. So talk about that, Mark. I mean, the bond market, it seems like there's a lot of opportunity out there. It seems like credit quality is good. How much credit risk do you want to take out there these days?
18: I think. Look, yields are looking okay. I think, you know, the big question is where are yields going to go here? What's your timeline? I think, you know, stuff at the front end of the yield curves, mm-hmm. it still makes a lot of sense,
2: okay.
18: right? The yields are not as high as they were. But right now, if you're a little nervous, the market's a little toppy, we're going to have a little bit of volatility in earnings season. There are some very good opportunities here. And, yeah, there are some names. If you like the names and not just the yields, because everyone's addicted to a story,
2: mm-hmm.
18: At least we have some interesting names out here. And truthfully, you know, some of the riskier names are being priced appropriately, right? So, you know, the spreads are sort of kind of realistic in there. You just have to be careful about your duration. I think that's the hardest part for a lot of people.
2: Well, we see just today Amazon coming with a $25 billion bond offering in like 27 different parts, and there's all types of different how they slice and dice it. What do you make of all these big technology companies that historically have not gone into the bond market going in there in a big way?
18: Yeah, wow. You know, the challenge is exactly what you mentioned, right? It's not necessarily the bonds themselves. It's the types of credits that they're offering right now. They're not your traditional bonds in a lot of cases. And that's the stuff that does get me a little concerned. I mean, the traditional way in which you float credit in order to pay for big capital projects and things like that, which mm-hmm. is clear that this is what it is.
2: Yep.
18: But in terms of matching those things up, the problem with a lot of these things these days is you don't necessarily get what you think you're going to get. And that's the tough
0: right.
18: stuff. It's not a standard, straightforward bullet bond that we used to see in the old days where the biggest deal was to figure out if it's going to get called or not. But now you have these bonds that are attached to all types of different things, and that's a concern.
0: Mark, stay with us, Siebert Financial. The news flow, folks, this morning is just absolutely cacophony is the only word that captures it. Moments ago, in oil moves out of Dubai, this is the Associated Press, British military says a second ship, has been hit in the Strait of Hormuz, and oil moves a stick 60, rounded up 70, West Texas, $73 here on Brent crude. The markets open in New York City. Here's Alexis Christophers.
17: Thanks, Tom. And we have got stocks mixed here to kick off a new trading day as volatility hits the chip makers, as after Samsung's blowout earnings left investors wanting more. S&P 500 down about 11 points out of the gate. Dow Jones Industrial Average in record territory, up 185 points after closing above 53,000 for the first time ever. NASDAQ Composite, though, coming under some pressure here, down about 150 points. SpaceX won bullish ratings from at least six Wall Street brokers as the company gets added to the NASDAQ 100 today. Brent crude at $73.22 a barrel, up nearly 2%. West Texas Intermediate crude up more than 1.5% at $69.71 a barrel. Bloomberg Dollar Spot Index little changed at $12.1905. Bitcoin down 1%, now at $63,100. And shares of Amazon up about 1%. It is tapping the U.S. high-grade bond market for the second time this year, looking to raise at least $25 billion to help finance its investment in AI infrastructure. That's your Bloomberg Opening Bell report. Tom and Paul.
0: Alexis, so it's just a really, really odd tape here, Paul. I'd so like a rock. Bitcoin at 63,000 actually holds in.
2: Yep, holds in there. Did dip below 60, but bounced right back. Hey, Mark, what's the AI theme for you these days? How do you play AI? It used to be real easy, just buy the chip stocks, which it's still a good way to do it. They've been performing well. But I think investors are looking for other ways. How do you guys think about it?
18: Yeah, well, look, you can't argue the opportunity still in the stuff that has been working. However, you have to look more closely at that than before. We used to be able to invest in the theme, but now not all chip companies are the same. And you know, used to be just the GPUs, and now it goes far beyond. Now we're in the memory, and we're in all that other sort of stuff. Of course, there are opportunities there, right? The picks and the shovels of the picks and the shovels, right? But you know, look, we've been, of course, nosing around a lot in the power creation area. Like we definitely believe that this cycle is nowhere near the end in terms of CapEx. But we're trying to get a little bit more, let's call it, cute in terms of spreading out the opportunity, not just to be in, let's say, chips, but looking elsewhere in the components and things like that. So, yeah, that's how we would be looking at that.
0: In the time we've got left, there I was, brand new. Things worked right away. I mean, I was humbled by how all this at Bloomberg worked. And one day the phone rang. It's back when I used to answer my phone. Alexis and I don't answer our phones anymore. It's just too much. And it was Muriel Siebert on line three. And she was so kind. She died at 84 years old in a vibrant 2013. Where is Siebert Financial now, after the path-breaking era of Muriel Siebert?
18: Thank you for that great question. Well, Mickey Siebert was a maverick, and she was the first woman to own a seat on the New York Stock Exchange. She was known on Wall Street. She was known here.
0: Let me translate this, folks. She was the Gloria Steinem of finance.
18: Yeah. So I would tell you that we have carried that exact spirit along with our company right now. And that is very much in the thought process of everything that we work on. We focus on the new thing all the time, trying to be different and blaze paths in this industry. We take small steps.
0: So what's your new thing right now?
18: Look, we're focusing on technology constantly, trying to understand what the next generation needs, right? We have a great client base and the existing generations that you would expect, but we're trying to focus a lot on bringing that next generation in and giving them what they need, the types of products, the types of services that would be available to them.
0: Can you see Sweeney in a bow tie? I mean, for those of you on radio, I mean, we're rocking the bow ties today.
17: The two of you have to do something together with the bow ties.
18: Odd man out.
17: It's destiny.
18: We got to try it.
0: I can see it. Are you here Friday?
18: Sure.
0: You're killing me.
18: I know.
0: You're just the Sweeney work ethic this year. It's crazy.
17: And no time from crazy. Call today.
2: No
17: time.
0: Are you taking off all of October?
2: Pretty much. It's a big trip.
0: Okay.
2: I have to think. I need one more day.
0: You going to Ankara and Istanbul?
2: No, we're going to stay in France. We're going to stay in France.
0: Okay. Very
2: That's
0: good.
2: How we roll.
0: We say good morning with red and green on the screen. The Dow lifts, but the NASDAQ went down 1.4%. Of course, that off the shock of Samsung. And again, into the earnings season, we'll go beneath all the revenue and earnings headline data there. Oil is of news with the second Hormuz attack. 69.61 American oil. Brent, $73 a barrel. Stay with us from New York City. Bloomberg Surveillance.
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17: Coming up on 940 on Wall Street, I'm Alexis Christophorus from the Bloomberg Interactive Broker Studio. Shares of chip makers and other AI-related firms are lower this morning after Samsung Electronics reported quarterly results that failed to meet investors' high expectations. The S&P 500 is down 15 points, or a quarter of a percent. Dow Jones Industrial Average is up about 86 points now, still in record territory, a gain there of a tenth of a percent. NASDAQ Composite down 0.8 of a percent, or 214 points. But I've got my eye on the NASDAQ 100, which is tumbling more than 400 points, a loss of 1.3%. This is as SpaceX is added to the index today, and shares of SpaceX down now 3.3%. That's also despite a number of Wall Street firms coming out with buy ratings for the stock, including Morgan Stanley, which has a price target on SpaceX of $600 a share. We've got shares of Fiserv, one of the biggest gainers in the S&P 500, up about 6%. After the Wall Street Journal reported that big banks have held talks about a potential deal to buy a network owned by the financial tech company that could allow the banks to bypass federal debit card fee caps. And shares of defense contractors, including Lockheed Martin, are higher. That's after President Trump said he will consider selling Turkey F-35 fighter jets once again, reversing a nearly 10-year ban after Turkey bought a Russian air defense system. Want to get a quick check of oil for you because it is on the rise. Brent crude up 1.5% at $73.12 a barrel. WTI crude at $69.61 a barrel, up 1.5%. Yields are higher, the dollar slightly higher at $12.18.65 for the Bloomberg Dollar Spot Index. That is your Bloomberg Business Flash, Tom and Paul.
0: Alexis, thanks so much. The punditry is in full force. People that wandered by, they read three books, and they're an expert. Or you live it. Rose Gottemuller is the kind of diplomat that we don't have enough of. They're in retreat in this modern age. She's the former deputy secretary general of NATO, the former undersecretary of state for arms control and international security. Rose, thank you so much for joining us for a four-hour conversation. I look, Rose, at the cacophony here. So what can NATO do off of the Atlantic Charter of, I think it was 1941, to the new modern NATO to help with arms control from the Finland border all the way down to Tehran?
3: Well, the first thing that NATO can do is help to resolve this war of Russian aggression in Ukraine. And that is the key issue that will have to be resolved before we can think about a European security architecture that I hope will provide mutual predictability and stability for everyone. And that includes the aggressors, the Russian Federation, but obviously must include every NATO member and the NATO partner states across Europe and right up to the borders of Asia, as you said. Turkey, of course, is a NATO member state as well. And so their security and stability relies on NATO, as we see from this Ankara summit of NATO going on this week.
2: Rose, how do you think NATO views the U.S. here these days? It feels like, you know, when the U.S. went into Iran, they reported that we did not really consult with our NATO allies. How do you think NATO is viewing the U.S. these days?
3: Apparently, NATO is viewed less well by the U.S. public than it has been historically. When I was Deputy Secretary General and NATO was celebrating its 75th birthday at the time, NATO was really quite popular, 70% or more of the U.S. public. That number has dropped now into the 50s, evidently. But I think that is likely because of the very strong criticism that Donald Trump has directed at NATO. And as you know, he's unrelenting on the airwaves and in social right. media. So people are listening to that and they say, hey, well, maybe NATO isn't helping us so much. But as I see it, NATO is, in fact, taking on the responsibility for conventional defense in Europe, just as the Trump administration right. has demanded. And so I do think that in general, NATO is serving the U.S. Right. Interests well. And honestly, also, I think the U.S. public is going to bounce back about NATO when they see the results of Trump's demands to spend more on their own defense.
0: I look at this, Madam Secretary, and I say to myself, well, the president announced with Mr. Erdogan an hour ago that he's cured 9 wars or 8 wars, Paul, I can't remember the count right now. What everybody thinks about domestic politics is our military overextended through Washington, through, say, the Navy in San Diego, through our NATO effort in Brussels. Is America's military might just simply overextended?
3: It is kind of amusing because Trump claimed when he was running for office that he would never launch a war in the Middle East, a war of choice in the Middle East, but that's exactly what he did. So, well, there goes campaign promises. I guess many politicians are guilty of that. But in any event, you know, the U.S. Armed Forces were designed in the wake of World War II to help provide for security around the world, and it's that security and predictability on which the health of our modern economy is based. If it weren't for the fact that the U.S. Navy was operating in both the Atlantic and Pacific, really around the world, we wouldn't see the straits through which our trade passes. We wouldn't see those open. We wouldn't see freedom of passage for commercial ships everywhere. So there's a good reason why the U.S. armed forces are extended around the world. They have provided essential peace through this post-World War II era. Now the question is, what's going to happen? Trump says he wants to shift the balance to the Indo-Pacific in order to confront China, and the Europeans are left to defend themselves. That is, I think, something that they can take on because they are strong economies, and they have been, frankly, freeloading on the United States, not spending enough on their own defense. So let's take the bright side and say they're finally shouldering some responsibility.
2: Rose, with your experience, how do you think the situation with Ukraine and Russia plays itself out, and over what time frame?
3: I take very seriously the public stance that Zelensky has taken in recent days, and I've long seen how the Ukrainians have been able to deny the Russian sea control in the Black Sea. You know, they use their small seed drones, like they're basically like motorboats with explosives on them, to really destroy major naval ships of the Russian Federation, and that's blocked Russia out of the Black Sea, and they've also stopped them on the battlefield. So now Zelensky says we're taking to the air, and this war will be won with this missile duel that's going on between Russia and Ukraine. And Ukrainians are very good missile users. They have shown that. So the question now is, what about air defense? They are not doing well defending against ballistic missiles because the United States and its allies are not providing them Patriot missile defense interceptors. So the problem now is, can they improve their missile defenses? They're doing great against drones. You know, they've mastered that. And in fact, the Middle East, other places are clamoring for their drone defense systems. But they need help to defend against these bigger ballistic missiles.
0: One final question. You are expert. I think of Marshall Goldman, Angela Stent, and the others that have advantaged us over the years in conversation. What's after Putin?
3: Well, it could be more of the same. Unfortunately, he has created a system in Russia that is very much based on the security services, and they have brought on a younger generation. So it could be a younger Putin clone. We'll have to see. My hope is that they have quite a few skilled, more technocratic leaders, people who really know, for example, the international economy and banking system, people who care about the economy of Russia being healthy going forward. So perhaps it could be one of those more technocratic types, less security service, less KGB type. And that, I think, would be a good, perhaps, outcome in general. But I worry that what we are seeing is the continuation of a system of security service, KGB rule in Russia, which ends up being a kind of mafia-style leadership. And I fear that for the future of Russia.
0: This has been the highlight of our day with all that we've done in Ankara with Oliver Crook and Anne-Marie Horton. Deputy Secretary, thank you so much. Rose Godden Mueller's service to the nation in too many instances, including the Deputy Secretary General of the North Atlantic Treaty Organization. Paul, I look at the tape, and to bring it over to NATO, oil moves. A second attack in the Hormuz today.
2: Yeah, we've got to move higher. I'm just looking at WTI crude oil up about $1.30. That's almost 2%. We're still below $70 per barrel, but it gets your attention. And Brent, of course, up about a similar percentage amount. It sits at just over $73 per barrel. So a little bit of a movement there.
0: Amazon with a $25 billion presumed eight-tranche bond deal, up $3, $247 on Amazon. I can go SPCX. Paul taught me how to do this. SpaceX, and I noticed the bond giving away lower price, higher yield. And yes, the stock is down. This is actually significant. The stock over the last four trading sessions from a 170, now 154. From New York City on YouTube, Bloomberg Surveillance.
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0: Good morning, everyone. SpaceX down $7. Paul and I are watching that. Do you have the foo with you today?
2: I do not. Okay. She was on TV duty this morning.
0: Oh, okay.
2: Yep.
0: Okay.
2: So
0: I can never keep up with the schedules.
2: I know.
0: So what we did, Paul and I got out our Rolex of 26,000 people, and there's only one employee that can take the 40-year Amazon piece.
2: Yep.
0: I know she'll be there for maturity. Emily DeFeo joins us, working as hard as she can in private credit as well. And you're out with a killer story that I'm sure took you more than 3 days to do here on the private credit market. And what it's about is the wall of money from insurance companies. They don't know what to do with the gazillions.
10: That's right. In 2025, we saw annuity sales hit a record high, roughly $464 billion sold. And these life insurance firms have all this money now that they need to put to work. This isn't anything new, though. This has actually been going on since even before the public bond market was invented, before there was an SEC. Insurance firms were providing private placement capital to fund mostly infrastructure, railroads, mining companies, canals. So it's called the private placement bond market. It's been around for over 100 years. And it's, again, buyers that are mostly insurance firms lending money privately to infrastructure. Now, increasingly, we're seeing these deals get bigger. We're seeing the transaction count go up. And it's because of AI and the AI build out. So Blackstone's QTS, that's a data center. They raised a private placement recently. Iren is a data center that works with Microsoft. They also tapped this market. I speak to these insurance investors and they're saying, yeah, increasingly, you know, we used to be funding utility companies and we're still doing that. But now we're seeing a lot more AI debt as well.
2: If I'm issuing debt from QTS or Iren in the private market, am I paying a premium to what I would pay in the public market?
10: Yeah. A little bit.
2: Okay.
10: It's not much, but the investor does demand a little bit of an illiquidity premium. This market doesn't, the bonds don't really trade. There's not much of a secondary market.
2: But the good news is I don't have to disclose my financials publicly.
10: Exactly, yeah.
2: That's nice.
10: Yeah, so for, you know, transactions that are a little bit more esoteric, they involve some type of ABS, or they're like, you know, a data center that maybe a investor or a borrower wants to keep under wraps, or you're just a private company like a Chick-fil-A or
0: in
10: a
0: the
10: Vanguard.
0: Public, what's Chick-fil-A?
10: You want that privacy.
2: Oh, yeah, Chick-fil-A.
0: That's like Jollibee, but American, right?
2: Yes, it's good. Like okay. Right down here on Lexington Avenue, Tom.
0: Oh, really?
2: Yes.
0: So, Emily, in the public debt market and bring it over to private, if there's like bad news on data centers or NeoCloud and this other stuff, does price go down and yield go up right away? Is there any kind of visibility like there is with SpaceX down $5?
10: There's not as much visibility. This is a question I've been asking the bankers that, you know, structure these transactions. What I tend to hear is that the market lags, the private placement market lags public bonds. But generally, you expect less volatility, again, because the bonds don't trade as much.
2: The one private placement deal I worked on in my career, the Golf Channel.
10: Okay, see,
2: that
10: yeah,
2: was cool.
10: That
2: back
10: checks
2: in the
10: out.
2: Day.
10: That's
2: back
0: I'm
2: in the
0: afraid
2: day.
0: To ask. Where was the lunch? Pebble Beach?
2: No, it was in Orlando because we couldn't finish the deal. We had a big gap. So we called up Arnold Palmer and he took down the last piece. It was beautiful. We went down there at the closing dinner at his club down in Orlando. Played a little golf there.
10: That's still going on. Arthur Ashe Stadium, Manchester United, a lot of sports teams, the NFL. They tap this market a lot.
2: Yep.
10: This is the only place that they go for debt financing.
0: Emily Griffith, thanks so much. I'll try to get the story out on LinkedIn and Twitter as well. It's a deep dive into this private market direct, say Amazon direct to insurance companies bypassing Wall Street as a, you know, as a general statement. We need to say thank you to all of our team today. We are produced by Richard Truman. Our global technical director is Kenneth Feliu. And they kept us wired into Ankara with Oliver Crook and Anne-Marie Horton. We're going to go Canadian. They bought some submarines. Good morning.

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1: With SRN News, I'm Rich Thomason in Washington. The British military reports a second tanker has been hit in the Strait of Hormuz. Structural damage to the vessel, but no reports of any injuries. Hours earlier, an LNG tanker off Oman caught on fire after being hit by a projectile of some sort. Iranian state TV says the ship was targeted after it ignored warnings. President Trump arrived in Turkey a few hours ago. He's joining other NATO leaders for their annual summit, this time in Ankara. A preliminary hearing for accused Charlie Kirk assassin Tyler Robinson continues today. Yesterday, a former campus police officer testified that he had found an apparent sniper pad on a gravel rooftop near where the young conservative leader was fatally shot. On Wall Street this morning, stocks have been mixed so far. The Dow higher, the Nasdaq deep in the red. This is SRN News.
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0: Vice President of Gunderson Capital Management. Here is professional money manager, Bill Gunderson.
1: And welcome to the Tuesday. It's the Taco Tuesday edition, and it's the big game in Argentina. Not in Argentina, but Argentina versus Egypt today. Let's not forget that. On this 7-7-2026, this is Bill Gunderson of Gunderson Capital Management. This is the Best Stocks Now show. We've started off a little bit on the sloppy side this morning, once again. You know, one day you're up, one day you're down these days. NASDAQ is down 251 after Samsung's earnings report, which we'll go over here in a little bit. The Dow, however, after new all-time high yesterday. It's over 53,000, down 6 today, but it's at 53,049. The S&P 500 is down 23 points to 7,514. In the meantime, I think we had a little skirmish in the Strait of Hormuz last night. One of the tankers fired upon, and that's got oil a little bit wonky today. It's up 2%. Oil hitting $69.94. Gold's got a little bit of lift, Barry. We've got to take a look at gold again. It's at 4,183. It's up 0.3%. And the 10-year is up a little bit. I don't like that. Rates are too high. We're at 4.50%. And Bitcoin's got a little bit of life these days. It's back up to 63,000, but it's one half of where it was when it hit 125,000 earlier this year. So welcome to today's Best Stocks Now show with professional money manager Bill Gunderson of Gunderson Capital Management. 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Yesterday, Barry, we had a really good day in the market. The U.S. men's soccer team didn't have a very good day. I did watch that game last night. And I got to say,
2: not so much.
1: No, you know, when you watch teams like Brazil and Argentina and France and the precision and the passing, and it just looked so much more organized and professional than what I saw last night. I don't know why American soccer. Look, aren't we starting kids off playing soccer now, Barry? I mean, when I was a kid, I played baseball.
2: Yeah,
1: we didn't have soccer when I was a
2: kid.
1: Yeah,
2: mine played more soccer than I ever played. I played some competitively and played in high school, but you know, they've played it ever since they were, you know, they could kick a ball, really.
1: Yes, exactly. Just, so I mean, we have
2: a liking to it, and you know,
1: we have some very robust soccer, you know, training and teaching and playing in America, but I just guess that Argentina has been playing it for a lot longer than we have. That's pretty obvious. We'll find out today at noon when they play Egypt and the defending champions, that is. And we saw poor Portugal. We saw Ronaldo, probably his last game. Didn't he retire after the game? Well, we'll get to the stock market, but it's always fun to talk a little bit about other things going on in the world besides Bitcoin and things like that. We had a record close on the Dow, Barry, yesterday. When I got into the business 26 years ago, the Dow was at 3,000. Where is it today? 53,000. You know how many times I've heard people say, oh, the market's rigged, it's only for the big guys. Well, you know what? If you'd have just invested a few thousand dollars 26 years ago in the index, the S&P 500, where would you be today with that kind of a success story that the stock market has been over the years, Barry?
2: And I hope if it's rigged, it'd be rigged in your favor.
1: Yes, and I hope you make that message clear when you do your financial planning. Einstein's theorem that the most powerful force in the world is compound interest, and that certainly is true. But you

0: have to start somewhere. You can't start when you're 78. You can't start when you're 74. If you could start when you're in your 20s, you know, or even you're 18, 19, even better, and let that compound interest. You can do the math. If you had you invested $1,000 in the Dow 26 years ago when it was 3,000, now it's 53,000, where would you be today? You know, the other thing about yesterday, the semiconductor stocks were on absolute fire yesterday. You had Micron, you had SanDisk, you had a Broadcom, you had ASM Lithography getting that big contract from Apple, and they were sizzling.
1: AMD.
0: AMD. Oh, my gosh. What a monster AMD. Is that that's our biggest position, right? AMD, I believe it's our biggest position.
1: Yeah, it came up to our biggest position. I think it had like an 8% move at one point yesterday. It's given some back this morning, but just a monster day for the chip names, like you said.
0: Well, between the two Taiwanese semiconductor CFOs, the cousins, right? The cousins, Lisa Su and our friend over at NVIDIA. She's having a better year than he is this year. So maybe, you know, her Christmas tree will have a little bit more under it than his this year. But anyways, Lisa Su's company doing very well. Now, guess what? The chip stocks are down today. Why? Because of Samsung. And, you know, Barry, I don't pay much heed to Samsung. Their earnings were up 18-fold. 18-fold, not 18%. 18-fold, that's unheard of, versus this same quarter last year. And didn't they grapple with a strike for the better part of the first half of this year? They had a strike on and off, right?
1: Yeah, and we know their business also has appliances, other things wrapped up in it. So 18-fold tells you, you know what carried it.
0: It was the
1: memory chip side. And they just announced, yesterday they're gonna have a 20%, I believe, or 20-30% increase in prices in the second half of the year. So in my opinion, it was a good report. It's just, you know, you get these things that have skyrocketed, and people just want a reason to.
0: They're a source of funds.
1: A little bit of it.
0: The chip stocks are a source of funds. You know, when if there's any kind of scary thing happening in the market, they become a source of funds because that's where the big profits are sitting right now. I was reading that David Tepper. You know who David Tepper is? David Tepper is a hedge fund manager. It's Appaloosa, right? Appaloosa Capital Management.
1: Yep.
0: Tepper also owns the Carolina Panther football team. And Tepper is up 23% so far this year. And a good part of that is he's heavily focused in the memory stocks and the chip stocks. Of course, we've done better than Tepper. I don't own the Carolina Panthers. Maybe someday, Barry, you and I will. I would install the Air Coryell, Don Coryell, San Diego Chargers.
1: I know you would.
0: That's what they lack. They have the most boring offense I've ever seen in my life. Hand off the ball, go 3 yards down the middle of the field. No. You have running backs to protect the quarterback while he's throwing it, like Joe Willie Namath, like Dan Fouts, like some of the great quarterbacks, Daryl LaMonica, Kenny Stabler, the Snake. I love the passing game. Joe Montana. Et cetera.
1: Dan Marino is my favorite.
0: Oh, man, there's nothing like the passing game. Come on, let's put some offense in there. Anyways, Tepper has had a big year. Why? Because he's heavily concentrated in the 25 stocks that are working this year. Out of 5,300 stocks I can name off the top of my head, let's call it 30 maybe, stocks that are leading all of the gains in the market for the first. Now, what will the second half of the year bring? Well, you know, we take it a day at a time, and we watch things very, very closely. Now, here's one of the problems we're grappling with in the second half of this year. That's a tentative ceasefire in the Strait of Hormuz. Iran's Revolutionary Guard fired at least two missiles, oh, that's fun, at commercial ships transiting through the Strait of Hormuz on Monday night, Axios reported. Two commercial ships suffered significant damage but had no casualties. That's good, the report said. Now, I grew up in Point Loma, California. I grew up with a lot of Portuguese. They were tuna fishermen. And Barry, have you ever seen a tuna boat? They have a big tower in the middle of the boat, and they have a watchtower way up at the top. They call that the tuna nest. And they man that 24/7 pretty much, especially during the day, because they're looking for tuna schools, which you spot. You see birds out in the middle. Yeah, they're spotters. Well, going through the Straits of Hormuz, they're spotting for missiles. They're not spotting for tuna or birds. Uh-oh, incoming. Ouch. How would you like to be on one of those commercial ships? Separately, Britain's Maritime Security Agency said a tanker caught fire after being hit by an unknown projectile. I don't think it was a firework, east of Oman's Lima early on Tuesday. So anyways, that's got oil upset today. That always makes the market a little bit on the sloppy side. But having said that, oil is at $72 a barrel. It was at $106 recently, so things have calmed down considerably. But there was a skirmish there yesterday that you should know about, that is still an issue facing the stock market, that the stock market faces. We'll be right back.
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0: And welcome back here to the second quarter of today's Best Stocks Now show. As far as this memory chip sector goes, Barry, I did write a pretty in-depth article this week in the newsletter that came out, Friday night, early Saturday? We're getting that newsletter out a lot sooner, a lot earlier. I hope people appreciate all the work we do.
1: Yeah, you got your weekend back, I hope.
0: Yeah, I had, it was the 4th of July. So I got the 4th of July, didn't have to work. But I did put out a pretty in-depth article on the memory sector. Actually, I was just reading that Tepper was up 32% in the, now he's up around us, our numbers, was up 32% in the first quarter of this year. And people familiar with his return say it was because he was heavily invested in the high-flying memory chip sector. The question, obviously, is now Tepper manages $23 billion. One of the people at the firm said that those stocks generated all of its gains in the first quarter of this year, or the second quarter of this year. Although he does have a cash position of about 40% overall. And Barry, you know, look, we've done our performance this year with a pretty hefty cash position. Because if you count the money market fund that we're in, which is earning, is it 4% these days or something like that? Or is it just under 4%?
1: Yeah, just under. It's about 3.6-ish.
0: Okay, so we have a lot of money parked there.
1: Short end has been ticking down.
0: And from time to time, people will say, how come you don't put that money to work? Well, you know what? Look at the returns that we've generated with all of that cash. It's because I can't find anywhere to put the money to work right now. We have a lot at work in the market, and we've generated some really big returns through the first half of this year. The second half, you know, it started off just a little bit on the sloppy side. We have cut some positions in our bigger positions out there. We've toned back a little bit. But I really don't see a better place to park money than in the chip sector, because I don't think that we're anywhere close to resolving this memory shortage that we have. Nor do I think you're going to find the kind of growth that these companies are having and experiencing. You're not going to find it in Johnson & Johnson or Walmart or Target or any of these kind of companies. You're talking about single-digit earnings growth. And when you look at valuations, if you look at Micron's forward PE on next year's earnings, it's under 5. It's like 6 or something like that. But at the same time, I do have a discipline, and now it really comes down to the technical analysis of these stocks, right? I mean, we're gonna report to the firm, the rest of the firm, Barry. We don't have a date yet, but I think it's coming up soon. They want to hear from us, the other people now that are part of this firm. But you know, I think I pretty much am the guy as it relates to the market, overall market strategy and everything like that. And, you know, I would just continue to point
1: to
0: the
1: guru.
0: The guru. Yeah, I haven't been. I don't officially have a designation. They haven't given me a business card that says GCG Guru. No. I'm just Bill Gunderson, portfolio manager. But I do have a bigger mouthpiece, I guess. And I have a bigger mouth for sure and mouthpiece. But I also do write the newsletter every week, and I also, you know, have a national radio show, and we put up some pretty good returns over the years, so I do have a say in what we feel about the market at any given time, at least what I feel. If the others want to agree with me, that's fine. But I still see record earnings for the market. Now, can you believe this? Next year, 2027, $400 per share in earnings for the S&P 500. You know, I can remember not too long ago, it was at $330 per share. As earnings estimates go up, the market follows right behind. And that's why you see that the average target price now for the S&P 500 is $8,000 or north of $8,000. mostly north of 8,000. 12 months from now, the average target price is about 8,800. And why? Because they're putting a 21 multiple on $400 in earnings, and you get 8,400. It's just simple math. What will change that target price? Well, if the earnings estimates start to come down, Barry, which we haven't seen. When's the last time we saw earnings estimates for the S&P 500 being ratcheted lower? That hasn't happened for...
1: It's been a long, long time. Really,
0: it's been since 2007.
1: Yeah.
0: Right before the financial crisis.
1: I guess during COVID, people take their, they took their guidance away, so we don't even know what their earnings really was going to be.
0: However, during March of COVID 2020, I never saw the earnings estimates come down at all.
1: Right.
0: And that's what led me to that gutsy, bold, national call on the market saying this is one of the best buying opportunities of all time. When people thought I was crazy, they were hauling bodies and putting them in refrigerated trucks in New York City. While I was making a bold market call, I caught almost the exact bottom of the market with that call. So anyway, I'm not seeing any downgrades. Oh, you see it in individual companies for sure. But overall, the earnings estimates for next year, this is the S&P 500, all 500 companies, has gone from $330 per share to $400. So think about it. The target price goes, if you put a 21 multiple on 330, you get $6,700. Now that the earnings are $400, the target price is up over $8,000 right now. So that, to me... if you ask me what my macro outlook on the market is right now, that's the driving force. Now, not having a good macro outlook, China continues to struggle. Oh, my gosh. They are sucking wind over there. The World Bank, where are they headquartered? Do we know where the World Bank is headquartered?
1: My guess is Geneva. I'm going to go
0: Geneva. Switzerland.
1: I'm not sure.
0: Or somewhere in Belgium, who beat the U.S. last night. Somewhere over there in Europe. They cut China growth outlook through 2027.
1: Oh, headquartered in Washington, D.C.
0: Washington, D.C.? That's where the World Bank is? Okay, well, anyways, they cut their China economic. We have no exposure to any Chinese stocks, nor do I want any exposure to Chinese stocks right now. I remember when they were a consistent 7 to 8% grower every year. Now they're half that, if they're telling the truth. They're closer to 4% per year. And does it seem like we have not heard any news out of China recently on big advances in AI? I mean, the last big news on China was that DeepSeek. Remember that? How it upset the whole market and all of our AI stocks? But who knows?
1: Yeah, I mean, turns out they were using NVIDIA chips to do it.
0: Yeah, they said they did it without NVIDIA chips, which was not true. They did it with NVIDIA chips. So, yeah, China is not a good place. But don't forget, that means the emerging markets are not a very good place to be invested in right now. Okay, when we come back, how about a fusion nuclear stock and more on this private credit disaster? We'll be right back.
2: With SRN News, I'm Rich Thomason in Washington. Iranian state television says a tanker hit by a projectile off Oman ignored warnings about the route it was taking through the Strait of Hormuz, the strike igniting a fire on board the natural gas tanker. And after that, a few hours later, a second vessel was hit in the strait. That, according to the British military, structural damage to that ship, but no reports of any injuries. President Trump is in Turkey now, attending the annual NATO summit in the Turkish capital. It is a long road to recovery for earthquake-shattered Venezuela, where some 17,000 people have been left homeless, the death toll at least 3,500 from last month's twin earthquakes. Watching Wall Street this morning, all of the major averages now in the red. The Dow down 46 points. The Nasdaq is off 365 points. More details at srnnews.com.
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0: Welcome back here to the second half of today's Best Stocks Now show. Barry, I think it's fair that we take a little bit of a victory lap about this whole private credit thing that we warned about a long time ago. How long ago did they start peddling this garbage? A couple years ago,
1: yeah,
0: something like that? Well,
1: it's hit the mainstream, really. I mean, when you start, you know, getting it into more and more individual investors' hands, right? A lot of this, you know, private credit starts at the institutional level, right? Them lending, you know, big pension funds and other things, you know, lending, you know, money back and forth. And of course, you know, once it begins to get packaged up, right, and gets put into you know, the hands of individual investors, right? That you know, to me, that's where the liquidity issues, you know, come into play. You know, very, you know, much shorter time horizon a lot of times for those investors. A lot of times, certainly, you know, less informed than a pension fund or some institutional investor. And it's been, you know, we've you know, kind of heard it about it, you know, potentially making it into 401k plans. Well, it's been probably about 2-3 years now since we heard that idea. And so it's kind of spiraled ever since.
0: Well, you know what? I mean, I feel like
1: that piece of it.
0: Yeah, I mean, with the mouthpiece that I've had over the, you know, last couple decades, not only is it important for me to try to point out the best areas of the market, hence the name Best Stocks Now show, but it's also to warn you of the traps and the garbage that Wall Street prints and creates and packages and pawns off on the unsuspecting public. When they came up with the, let's go back to 2007, the last time earnings started dropping. Why did they start dropping estimates for the S&P 500? Because Wall Street was printing, packaging subprime mortgages. Subprime mortgages. These are people that cannot go to the bank and get a loan. They have to go out into the private markets, which, you know, the people that lend them the money, this is like a second this is like a, you know, what do you call the seconds, right? The what did they call those notes that they sell for high interest? It's a
1: you're subordinated
0: hard money
1: debt. You know, you're
0: hard
1: money lending. Yeah,
0: okay,
1: right.
0: So they package a bunch of hard money loans and sell them to the Norwegian government or other municipalities around the world, and they started blowing up one by one like sticks of dynamite. And, you know, let alone the poor little guy, it almost brought our financial system down had it not been for Henry Blodgett and not Henry Blodgett, he's the other guy, Henry Paulson, the Treasury Secretary, begging for those TARP funds. I mean, it nearly took down Merrill Lynch, who had to have a shotgun wedding with Bank of America. It took down Lehman Brothers, who Jim Cramer was saying, you got to buy Lehman Brothers here. It took down Lehman Brothers. It took down, who was the other, Bear Stearns. It took down Bear Stearns. Nearly took down the whole.
1: Of shotgun weddings.
0: Yeah, shotgun weddings.
1: Citigroup almost, you know, Citigroup almost, you know, didn't.
0: So that was a bad idea. It was a bad idea to package subprime loans and sell them to the unsuspecting. Then along came the non-traded REITs. And one of my competitors in this industry in San Diego, where I was at the time, he backed up the truck and loaded up on non-traded REITs. And unfortunately, he's not in the business anymore because that wasn't a good thing that he did. Because there was a little known thing about non-traded REITs. They paid a big commission. We're not in the commission business. We're in the fee-based only business. He was in the commission business, and it, you know, they made a fortune in collecting commissions on putting people into non-traded REITs. Not only were they non-traded, some of them never traded. Right? They still don't trade today.
1: Right.
0: Okay.
1: Yeah, very true.
0: And why would you buy something non-traded when there's hundreds of traded REITs out there? Okay, so I warned about that fiasco. I never bought a non-traded REIT. I never bought a packaged subprime loan. And so now the non-traded REITs go belly up, upside down. Not all of them. I mean, some of them eventually went public and blah, blah, blah. There was a liquidity event. And now the latest idea is private credit. that, again, that's hard money. Or some of it's software companies. A lot of it's private equity needing money, you know, to finance. And there's a lot of fees involved for the issuers of the private credit and the packaging of the private credit. But at the end of the day, the holder, the eventual holder at the end of the row, you know, is holding this private credit, and now it's starting to blow up all over the place. HSBC, which is one of the biggest banks in the world, is now halting lending to riskier private credit clients after high-profile bankruptcies cast doubt on underwriting standards in the sector and pushed banks to cut their exposure, the Financial Times reported on Tuesday. The collapse of UK mortgage lender Market Financial Solutions and fraud allegations resulted in a $400 million hit for HSBC and $228 million write-off for Barclays. Barclays, obviously, is a large bank out of the UK. Both financial institutions suffered substantial losses due to their exposure to the firm's non-transparent private lending operations. No thanks. I don't want to have anything to do with private credit. Okay, another one that I continue to watch. We continue to watch. At some point in time, this whole nuclear thing is going to be a big deal. Unless Elon figures out how to get the energy from the sun to power the data centers on, you know, on data centers orbiting the Earth. That hasn't happened yet, but that's his dream with his SpaceX. Google participated in a $411 million funding round for Germany-based Proxima Fusion. So now we're going way out long-term. Into the fusion area. I've talked to some nuclear people. I worked with a bunch of nuclear people there in Charleston. They were in the nuclear school with the Navy, and I talked to them about fusion, which is a step beyond where we're at with our nuclear capabilities, and they all said the same thing. It's way out there.
1: Is that difference between, I guess, what, fission and fusion, correct?
0: Yes, okay. Fusion, and here's the deal with fusion. It's a different kind of technology, but it's still nuclear at the end of the day. It costs more to produce it, right, than you can sell it for. They haven't got that equation right. I mean, it costs a ton of money to create power from the fusion process of atoms and whatever, molecules and all this and that. But so investing in these things is long-term, way long-term. So anyways, this whole memory thing, too, is impacting a lot of things. China's smartphone sales slide 13%. Why? Memory prices. How much memory is in a smartphone? Think of your camera, Barry. There's got to be a lot of flash memory inside your smartphone. Doesn't it take memory to store all? I have my entire song library on my smartphone. Now, when I was in high school, it took up my whole bedroom. All
1: right,
0: the albums. I had albums.
1: Yeah, that's why it, in terms of the iPhone prices, I think they raised them $200 to $300 depending
0: yes.
1: on the model.
0: iPhones are going up in price because of the memory chips. And speaking of albums and vinyl, I was watching a movie. I want to say it was Spielberg's new movie. What is it, Declaration Day? Disclosure Day.
1: Okay. Yeah, Disclosure Day. Yeah,
0: they showed a scene, I think it was Disclosure, from Tower Records in Hollywood. Remember, we had record stores. Tower Records was the biggest. We had one in San Diego, and we had one in Los Angeles. And my father painted all the billboards above Tower Records every time a new album came out.
1: Is it round? It's like a round building kind
0: It's square, and it was yellow with big red letters, Tower Records. And all the new releases went on the billboard, the good ones, like the Eagles You know, and I would get the record before it was released and help my father paint these billboards. And all around Tower Records, there were portraits of the record covers. I wish I would have saved some of those that my father painted, and his apprentice painted many of them. But at one time, we didn't have it on our iPhone. We had vinyl collections. Mine is gone. It was all scratched up, you know, nicks and everything. But now it's all on the iPhone on my memory chip that has soared in price. We'll be right back.
2: On a winter's day.
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7: When Abraham Lincoln was elected president in 1860, America stood on the edge of collapse. Over the next 4 years, the Civil War claimed more than 700,000 lives and tested whether our republic could endure. As the war drew to a close, Lincoln looked beyond victory. He looked toward healing. In his second inaugural address, he challenged the nation, "Let us strive on to bind up the nation's wounds, to achieve and cherish a just and lasting peace." Lincoln understood that preserving the greatest experiment in self-government required more than winning a war. It required the character to restore what had been broken. More than 160 years later, America still faces division. The question is not whether we'll disagree. The question is whether we still have the wisdom and the character to heal together.
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0: And welcome back here to the final segment of today's Best Docs Now show. Well, as soon as this World Cup fervor and fever cool off a little bit, Barry, we got to get back on the road. We've taken a little bit of a break. You know, all of the cities, a lot of the cities have had games, important games. But now we're, what, down to the final eight. So this should be coming to a head pretty soon. But on our schedule for the between now and the end of the year, maybe go into early next year, we want to get to Dallas for sure. How many games have been held in Dallas? We got a.
1: I think the most. I think we talked about they had the most in that area. Especially if you include throw Houston in the mix too. I mean,
0: yeah.
1: Texas is really hosted a good bit of this World Cup.
0: So we got to make a list of where these final eight games are going to be held. We've got to get to San Francisco again, where my favorite restaurant in America, the Tadich Grill, is. I love that place. And San Francisco's had its share of games at Levi's Stadium. Now, I don't know about these final eight games here. We've got Argentina coming on. I'm not sure where they're playing. Argentina's coming on at noon. You're going to see a professional team. We've got to get to Atlanta, which we have a huge following there in Atlanta.
1: Far away.
0: I think that's
1: there.
0: Where
1: yeah,
0: the game
1: definitely.
0: Is today. Atlanta?
1: Wow. Yeah, it is. Yeah, I think that's where Argentina's playing today, right?
0: So there's no way that they're going to come see me teaching a workshop on Best Docs Now when they can go see Argentina playing Egypt, you know? So we don't want to compete with that. The tickets on StubHub for my event would not... But we're going to get there. Okay, we want to get to Bloomfield Hills, Michigan, which is a beautiful place. I love going there. We want to get to Cleveland again. I love Cleveland. And we want to get over to Pittsburgh, which we've never been to before. So anyway, we are printing up the shirts. We're gassing up the
1: make the posters.
0: The
1: make
0: Sugar the posters Magnolia ready. Bus. We'll have some posters handing out and stuff for the second half of 2026. But we're just kind of waiting for this World Cup fever. It's been hot. I've really enjoyed watching these games. I really, really have enjoyed it. Okay, how about the top energy stocks? Okay, Barry, as we look at the second half of the year. The oil stocks made a little bit of noise in the first half of the year, but when you get to the true fundamentals of oil, when you take the Strait of Hormuz out of the equation, oil's a $68 commodity, right? I just don't see, and I look at the charts every day. I look at 500 to 1,000 charts a day. The charts of Chevron and BP and ExxonMobil, the only ones that kind of look good are the refiners. The Marathon Oils look a little bit better. What's the other one? The V that starts with a V from that used to be in Venezuela. I can't think of Valero. Valero.
1: Yeah,
0: Valero Energy.
1: Right.
0: It looks okay.
1: Big refiner. Yeah,
0: but
1: big refiner.
0: I pulled the plug on the oil and the energy stocks. I just don't think there's much there in the way of growth. You've had people saying, oh, we need to buy consumer staples here. I don't think so. Really? Q-tips, baby powder, shampoo. You know what? The growth is 1% or 2% a year when you've got the chips and the memory stocks just flying. So I don't see that either. It's really hard to find another sector to invest in. Outside of the technology sector, it really is.
1: You mentioned one today, gold, where it's starting to starting to look like it's put in a decent bottom. I think a lot of the you talk about you want to be in terms of things getting sold, in terms of needing to raise money. A lot of these countries, particularly in Southeast Asia, who were net buyers of gold, central banks for a while. And had to become net sellers whenever their commodity costs went up, their energy costs went up because they import a lot of their energy, and so they became net sellers of gold. And I think as you continue to get some opening of the strait, then of course they'll likely go back to being some net buyers of gold.
0: Yeah, that's true. Right? Maybe some of that money that was going into oil will come back. Maybe that's what's happening right now. It's coming back into gold and Bitcoin a little bit. You know, we had a run in the nuclear stocks. That pretty much cooled off big time, even in the big ones, Constellation Energy, Vistra, the other one down there. Well, and some of the smaller ones like Oklo and SMR, they're just dead in the water. They're dead in the water right now. And the rare earth stocks have not performed at all. Remember all of the fervor over Greenland and Trump going to take Greenland and we're going to drill and we're going to get the rare earth minerals out of Greenland and, you know, CRML was the one. We still own that stupid thing.
1: Yeah.
0: It hasn't done anything. And then the one
1: in emerging
0: Texas,
1: growth, right?
0: It's emerging growth. Maybe
1: waiting for it to emerge.
0: Maybe it will emerge one of these days. And then there's U.S. Rare Earth down in Texas, the Texas Mound, that's full of rare earth minerals, but I haven't seen any coming out of there lately. And in the meantime, China controls the rare earth minerals pretty much. They have a lock. They're cutting off Japan from rare earth. And that may even drive up, you know, chip prices and tech prices even higher, cutting off Japan. Japan and China are not getting along well these days at all. And, of course, either is Taiwan and China. We don't know what will happen there someday. But rare earth, I'm just trying to think of other places. The only other place I can think of, probably the second best place to invest right now besides the chips, is outer space. And that's kind of a shot in the dark itself. You've got Planet Labs, you've got Rocket Lab, you've got Redwire, you've got SpaceX, you've got Amazon with Blue Origin. But I really don't see much in the way of earnings growth there yet and sales growth there yet. So, look, that's all we can do is take it a day at a time. You still got Lilly. Don't forget Lilly with the weight loss drug. I still think there's some legs there and Novo Nordisk. Okay, we're out of time for today. If you'd like to get a four-week trial to my newsletter, my daily alerts that I send out throughout the day, when there are some things to send out, and, of course, the newsletter, which has our four portfolios in it, they've done very well. Two of the portfolios especially have really done well here in 2026. Go to GundersonCapital.com and sign up. 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And I'm definitely rooting for Argentina in this game coming up. I will be watching and looking at charts while I watch the game. Have a great day, everybody.
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3: 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Then we kick back.
4: With SRN News, I'm Rich Thomason in Washington. With the NATO summit underway in Turkey, it appears that President Trump's demand that the Allies step up their defense spending will soon bear fruit.
5: At a news conference, NATO Secretary General Mark Rutte says Allies need to present credible plans to reach higher defense spending targets.
6: Here in Ankara, I expect nations to present clear, concrete, incredible plans to reach that 5% goal. And the evidence we see so far is impressive.
5: Rutte adds, nations which may be falling behind in defense spending commitments will be encouraged to stick to the plan. This week, several NATO leaders are announcing new deals with defense companies, plenty of them in the U.S. I'm Charles de Ledesma.
4: On Wall Street, the Dow is down 118 points, NASDAQ off 368. This is SRN News.
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12: 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From the JTR Roofing Studios, we've got mostly sunny skies warming up to a high near 90.
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0: crypto market, but there's always things that are moving. And I'll tell you what, Al, opportunity is there, ready to be taken.
1: Yeah, you know, more so than it has for many, many years. I mean, the opportunities are really coming fast and furious.
0: Yeah, I like that. And you must have just watched that movie, huh?
1: I did not, but...
0: 1, 2, 3, 4, 5, or 12. Which one was it?
1: None of them.
0: Oh, got it. Okay. Anywho,
1: I don't even know what you're talking about.
0: We can talk about movies all day long. We're going to talk about the markets instead here today. Before we do that, our sponsor, Trading Academy, on their 29th year, will be hitting 30 this month, Al, teaching people just like you how to invest and trade, whether you're brand new to the markets, don't know a stock from a stick, or you're a seasoned investor, but you're looking for more consistency. Trading Academy has strategies, plans, and guidance to help you navigate these volatile markets. And I'll tell you what, Al, they have locations all across the country. If you're listening to the show, have a location very close to you, and they host free investing and trading workshops locally, live, and in person just by texting the word trade to the number 210-210 for two seats. I'll give away some seats a little bit later. We'll talk about what's within that class. But I'll tell you what, Al, the volatility this past few weeks has been phenomenal.
1: Right.
0: You see, was it last week, SpaceX IPO?
1: Exactly.
0: And we were just talking about that before the show here. And, God, it was interesting. That opened up on, I think it was that Friday at about 150 roughly. And, you know, back down to that 150 area right now. It went up to 230.
1: Like an aborted launch.
0: Exactly. An aborted launch. Oh, well, when you're playing NEI over Pig's Tail, and they came back around. But anywho, some people may remember that from back in the olden days, as my dad would call it. But some great volatility, even with the regular stock market, the overall market. When we talk about the overall market, right, we usually talk about the S&P 500. And I'm looking at the ETF for the S&P 500 right around 700. 138, which means the overall market's right around 730, 740, depending on what you're looking at here. But, you know, you had the highs back on the beginning of June, June 2nd, roughly, dropped down to the 9th of June, went back up. It's like one of those accordions. It goes up, it goes down, and then we've seen some volatility to the downside again this week, and then Wednesday it rallied again. So I think investors are confused, and I think that's why so many people are coming to Trading Academy right now.
1: Exactly.
0: Because they're looking for help. They're looking for guidance on how to navigate these markets. Now, you meet with a lot of these people that are coming to Trading Academy, especially to these investing and trading workshops that they host all across the country, mm-hmm, live, local, and in person. If you're listening to the show, very close to you right now. And several days per week, weekends, and you're helping people, first off, become acclimated with how the market works,
1: right,
0: how it functions, the different asset classes, income strategies, retirement strategies. But most importantly, how are you helping people build that confidence in trading and investing?
1: Well, the confidence comes from knowing that there are opportunities that you can actually take advantage of, and you have to be able to do that on a consistent basis. If you're looking for additional income or just building wealth for down the road, you need to be able to do something that allows you to be consistently successful. We see a lot of people come in and they have had some fantastic returns, and then they lost everything. You know, and you can't do that. If you want consistency, you can't have a win and then a loss, and then a win and then a loss. Mm-hmm. You know, and the people that really do well aren't shooting for the home runs every time. You know, it's just like a baseball team. The team that hits singles, doubles, and triples is going to outplay or win more than a team that just every once in a while hits a home run.
0: I like that. And, you know, you kind of hit the nail on the head. The key to investing is consistency.
1: There you go. And then the thing to understand that it's movement of a price that really is what you want to concentrate on. If you buy something, price has to go up for you to benefit from it. If you're selling, you need the price to go down. So it's understanding that when a stock moves, it's not the news or an event that causes that to happen. It's buyers and sellers. It's institutional buyers and sellers. And here's the thing that really is important now, because things have changed over the years. You mentioned earlier, we're going into our 30th year. That's a phenomenal stat, really, because if you go back 30 years ago and you look at what was available for financial education, none of those places are around.
0: You know, I got to say it, Al. Were you still in diapers at that time?
1: Pretty much so. Thank you for bringing that up.
0: You're welcome.
1: But here's the thing. One of the big things that's changed is back then, years ago, when you were on, when you put a trade or investment together, there was a human being on the opposite side of that trade. Mm-hmm. Now it's

0: computer. And in those computers, this is one of the great things for us because we can take advantage of it.
1: Well, it just makes things a lot easier and accessible for us, too.
0: But those machines, those computers, they can't help repeating themselves. You know, once it IDs a pattern and a pattern has been programmed into it, once it IDs that pattern, it keeps repeating what it's conditioned to do. And that's what we take advantage of. But the key is to be able to find kind of the beginning part of when they're taking their position.
1: Yeah, well, Trading Academy really specializes in identifying those buyers and sellers that you're talking about.
0: Exactly.
1: And it all comes down to having consistency, obviously, but a strategy to do that. So when you understand how the market works, how it functions, how the buyers and sellers move in the market, and it's just, and quite frankly, it's the same as been always. It's just an exchange of money from the people that don't know what they're doing to the people that do. And that's where training comes into play. That's where a strategy comes into play. That's where following a rules-based system comes into play, and then being decisive. And that's sometimes the hardest thing for people to do, is actually be decisive no matter what they're doing. But if you have a plan and your odds line up in your favor, all you really have to do, since it's all accessible via computer nowadays, you got to do is be able to click that button and do that with confidence. And that's really what you help a lot of people, you know, you introduce these concepts and these strategies to people that are coming into these free trading and investing workshops that I'd like to give away some seats to. And we do these classes all across the country. Matter of fact, if you're listening to the show, we have a location very close to you, live, local, and in person. We have these workshops are during the day, the evening, weekends, weekdays as well. So anybody can attend. To come into one of these free investing trading workshops, all you got to do is text. I know everybody texts these days. You probably have your phone in your right hand right now, and your thumb is on top, and your pinky is on the bottom. Text the word trade to the number 210-210 right now for two seats for a free trading and investing workshop to be introduced to how the market works, how it functions, and strategies designed for income strategies and retirement strategies. Text the word trade to the number 210-210. When you do that, you'll get a text right back. It'll be a link. All you got to do is click the link, and you can pick your own seat and date to those workshops near you. We have locations all across wherever you're at. Text the word trade to the number 210-210. Al, we got a lot more to discuss. We're going to talk about income strategies, retirement strategies, and how to get started if you're brand new. This is Josh and Al, Investing and Trading Live. 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
1: 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In the last segment, we discussed the opportunities that these markets bring with the volatility that we're seeing, opportunity every single day. There's opportunities questions with income strategies, retirement strategies. As always, I am your host, Josh Lilquist. When we discuss these opportunities in these free investing and trading workshops, it allows people just like you to have that same opportunity and start to take action. If you want to attend one of those free trading and investing workshops where we dive into the markets, how they work, how they function, the opportunities that are there, income strategies, retirement strategies, all you got to do is text right now. So if you're driving, you might want to pull over. Text the word trade to the number 210-210 right now for two seats. That's text trade to the number 210-210. When you do that, you're going to get a text right back. It will be a link to our landing page in there. Yes, folks, it'll be a bunch of numbers and probably some letters. All you got to do is click that link, and you can pick your own date and time there, right? Goes straight to our landing page. If you do miss that, we'll make sure Ronnie gives you a call and ensure that you get the date and time that works for you. We have these workshops live, local, and in person near you in your community. We have classes that are probably in your backyard. Text the word trade to the number 210-210. So, also, follow and subscribe to the podcast. By the way, that's also free. 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So on this next segment here, we have opportunities, as we discussed in that first segment, across the board. On this one here, let's talk about the income side of things, because as we know, there's a lot of people out there just like you that are probably working hard for your money to be able to get by and, you know, have some fun in your life, take some vacations, hopefully fund a retirement account. And you just have that drive to want to be able to do more, because there's always opportunities. And if you're looking for those opportunities, the market might be just that one. A couple of reasons. There are opportunities if you have a little bit of capital set aside. Obviously, it takes capital to get started and a little bit of time. Then you just need an internet connection. Rather than having to go to another job, J-O-B, to take away time from your family, your loved ones, the things that you want to do, the soccer games, the baseball games, the basketball games, the track meets, all that stuff. Rather than doing that, why not use the market? Because the market's open 24 hours a day. The market has opportunity every single day. As I mentioned, as long as you have some capital, some time, but most importantly, the skill to do that. Now, we discuss what those skills are in these free investing and trading workshops that a lot of you have been texting into when you text the word trade to the number 210-210. But once you have those skills, obviously you have a plan, you have a step-by-step process, and that's where Trading Academy comes into play. Because if you don't understand how to do it now, which is totally fine, not many people do. You're not taught how to invest and trade in school, how to manage money or anything in school, whether it's high school, college, grad school, you're just not. That's why Trading Academy exists. On almost their 30th year this month here in June, teaching people just like you how to do just that, building the skills and the building the confidence to have those opportunities. So Al, with a lot of these people that are coming into these workshops, and you discuss those income strategies to build more now for later, but also to have those opportunities so they can still have that, hopefully, you know, what their goal is maybe a secondary strategy, income strategy, so they can still go to those games, those meets, those family outings, those barbecues, whatever that may be. How are you helping people bridge that gap to be able to be from where they are now to where they want to be and do that in a time frame that makes sense for them?
0: Well, the first thing is to identify where they want to be. What are your goals? What are your dreams? Not just what you think you can achieve based on what maybe has happened to you in the past, but let's look at what your dreams are and then see if there's a way to help get you to the point where you can achieve those dreams. You know, you mentioned a couple of things. The most valuable thing that everybody has is time, and time decays every day. And most of our time when we're younger, up to maybe in our 60s, is spent working. You know, we spend a lot of time in a job, unfortunately for most people, that they don't really enjoy. And then they find that when they retire and they're going into what should be their golden years, it's not. There just isn't enough money there. So I guess one of the things that we look at and try to get across to people is you get a job to pay the bills, but you learn to invest if you want the opportunity to be wealthy. And there's a difference between investing or trading for income and investing for your long-term portfolios, maybe your down-the-road retirement accounts. So number one, let's find out, what are you? Are you a trader or are you an investor? As a trader, if you're looking for additional income, you're going to be a trader. That means you get into something and out of it on a short time frame.
1: I want to interrupt you there for a second, Al,
0: okay.
1: Because I don't want people to think they have to be quote-unquote a trader. I just want to, let's just call it using the market for an income strategy.
0: Yeah,
1: because people sometimes qualify themselves and they think they're a trader. You don't have to be a quote-unquote trader. You're just a regular person that uses the markets.
0: Yeah, it's just the way you use the market for income is different than the way you should use it for your long-term portfolio.
1: So that's just the terms that we're using here on the show today.
0: Exactly. So if you're looking for short-term income, you're not making money on the growth of a company. You don't really care what the company is going to look like in 5 or 10 or 15 years. You're making money on the movement of the stock price, regardless of whether it's up, down, or stagnant. And those are the opportunities that we're talking about. So let's first of all, you know, figure out where you are. What is it that you need to do? Because most financial advisors, most brokers, and most of the advice you might get on TV just tells you to put a portfolio together and then hold on to it. You know, just start to accumulate things. Well, that's not going to help you. If you're supposed to hold on to something for 10, 20, 30 years, how does that benefit you now? If you want to spend more time with your kids, you want to travel, maybe you want to go fishing or whatever it is that you have fun doing, how does that long-term portfolio help you now? That's where the value of income comes in. I think that we can look at that as probably the most priceless skill in the world. Once you learn the skills to generate income, you use that for the rest of your life. You use it now to be able to maximize the value of the time that you have. You also can use it when you go into retirement, because a lot of people these days find when they go into those retirement years, which is now maybe 10, 20, 30 years, as opposed to maybe 5 or 10, you know, 20, 30 years ago. That's a long time period. And for a lot of people, their 401ks, their IRAs, aren't large enough to help them make it through that time period at the level that they want to live. Once you learn how to generate income, that becomes less important. What's more important is how much income you generate off of what you have or off of the markets, and not necessarily how much you have in that account. And then those income strategies are different, as I mentioned, than what you're going to use for your long-term portfolios. And there will be things probably that you're not familiar with, and that's okay. It's just something different that you haven't been educated on or made aware of. We do that. We show people how, no matter what you're doing, whether you're trading in stocks or exchange-traded funds, index funds, mutual funds, or the options market, the futures market, the Forex market, foreign exchange market, there are strategies and things that you need to learn to be able to properly use any one of those. And that's what we do. We have availability of educators that are, you're really experts in any one of those areas, and we can basically deal with anybody's financial life, whether you're looking at generating additional income or putting something together for the future.
1: Yeah, and if that's you, if you're driving right now and you're thinking that you want to have more opportunities for income strategies, or maybe you're at home sitting in the garage just hanging out, you know, tinkering around in the garage doing some different things, to come into one of these free trading and investing workshops, it's pretty simple. Everybody has a phone in their hand, or they'll probably have it in their hand right now. It's probably their left hand. They might even be scrolling right now while they're listening to the show. If you want to come into one of these investing and trading workshops, live, local, and in person in a community near you, we have locations, actually several locations if you're listening to the show, very close to you. Just text the word trade to the number 210-210 right now for two seats for a free trading and investing workshop. If you're driving, you might want to pull over. Text the word trade to the number 210-210. And these are classes where we've taught thousands, just like you, how to make smart investing decisions. Text the word trade to the number 210-210 for two seats. When you do that, you'll get a text right back. It'll be a link to our landing page, and you can pick your own seat and time there. We have these classes during the days, evenings, weekends. Anybody can attend. Text the word trade to the number 210-210. Now, with these income strategies, you have to understand which assets to use as well.
0: Correct.
1: So you talked about the stock market. I think that was in the first segment, maybe in a little bit of the second segment.
0: Correct.
1: Sometimes I don't listen when you're talking, but I think that's when you did.
0: Good to know.
1: It's a good thing we're not too far along in the show here today, right? But that's everybody knows the stock market.
0: Mm-hmm.
1: Now, there are other assets out there where you can use less capital, you have efficiency of time, schedule, all that jazz. So discuss real, just kind of briefly what those assets are. And I know we do a deep dive of these in the free trading and investing workshop,
0: mm-hmm.
1: but do a little overview on some of these other assets. And I would call it, opportunities.
0: Mm-hmm. Yeah, and that's exactly what they are. And this is these assets that I'm going to talk about. All of the professional traders use them. The hedge funds use them. The big investment firms use them. They just basically don't want you to know how to do them. They want that kind of for themselves. So we're talking about things like options. What's option? Option is a contract that you trade on something. It gives you the right but not the obligation to buy that something. Is typically a stock at a certain price during a certain time period. You can participate with high price stocks that are maybe trading at $400, $500, $600 a share. You can be participating with the movement of 100 shares for less than $1,000. There's a number of different strategies within the options family. We talk about all of those, but typically people just concentrate on one or two that they really get good at. The futures market, that's where you're looking at whether something will be worth more in the future or less in the future. It's basically a digital contract on something like all the major stock markets, all the indexes, the foreign markets, foreign stock markets, commodities, corn, sugar, soybeans. You know, I have to say it, Josh, his favorite?
1: Lean hogs.
0: How about gold, silver? You trade that in the futures market. Oil, currencies, interest rates, a number of different things, which gives you a huge amount of opportunities, and it's open almost 24 hours a day. Fantastic asset to trade if you're looking at really short-term income. And when we talk about short-term, that's up to you. You decide. Is it, if for some people it might be daily, for some people weekly or monthly, but you decide what that time period is, and then we help structure a personal trade plan based on that time period. The foreign exchange market, commonly called the Forex market, you're looking at the difference in exchange rates between two different currencies. Trades is one with one symbol, but there's two different currencies involved. That does trade 24 hours a day. The leverage just for the Forex market is 50 to 1, which means each dollar that you have in a portfolio could potentially control something worth $50. So a $2,000 portfolio potentially could control something worth $100,000. That's how you get the maximum value out of each dollar. Look at every dollar you have as an employee. You want to get the maximum productivity out of each employee, and that's probably going to mean you're going to need to use one of these leveraged assets. What if you're in a position where maybe you need to rebuild? Maybe you went through a divorce or a death in the family or a bad job situation or maybe a business that went sour, and you're kind of in a hole that you need to build out of. Just by following what most people do, getting mediocre returns is not going to be what's going to get you out of that hole. You need to be able to do something that gives you the potential to have better returns. All of those assets I just mentioned, options, futures, in the foreign exchange market, give you that opportunity.
1: Yeah, and those opportunities, they're open 24 hours, as Al was, you know, alluding to. And those opportunities are every single day. And they just don't tell you, as I mentioned in the first segment, they don't teach it in school, high school, college. That's why Trading Academy is the world leader, quite frankly, in financial literacy.
0: Yeah.
1: Changing lives worldwide on whether it's income strategies, retirement strategies, how to make smart decisions within all those. And they have free trading and investing workshops to dive into the futures market, the Forex market, the options market, and how to have those opportunities for you. So to come into one of these free trading and investing workshops, all you got to do is text the word trade to the number 210-210 right now. That's text trade to the number 210-210 for two seats for a free trading and investing workshop that discusses income strategies, futures, Forex, options, even the stock market. Text the word trade to the number 210-210. We got a lot more to discuss. This is Josh and Al, investing and trading live. Do not turn that dial.

0: Get ready, because this week, something big is happening. 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
2: 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From the JTR Roofing Studios, we've got mostly sunny skies and a high near 90.
0: 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I am your host, Josh Lilliquist. On the last segment, we talked about those income strategies and trying to remove those what-ifs to confidence in your investing and trading. A lot of people live off what-ifs, but if you had a strategy, imagine this, you had a strategy that eliminated those what-ifs. You knew when you were going to get in, when to get out, proper risk management, so that way you can walk away from your computer and let it execute automatically for you when you're protected on both ends. And Trading Academy is the world leader in financial education, financial literacy, bringing these what-ifs and eliminating that and changing that to confidence, Al, in your investing and trading. They have local academies near you in your community, and they host investing and trading workshops live, local, and in person. 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Text the word TRADE to the number 210-210. 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But, you know, I just want to kind of dive into this a little bit, because a lot of people have what I would call a stock portfolio.
3: Right.
0: Now, you look at the stock market, the overall market, yes, we're still at all-time highs. Even though we had some volatility this week and some, you know, decent-sized drops, it's not phasing anybody. Let's be real. Now, let's look at a couple stocks here. Let's start with NVIDIA. From the highs, down about 14%. Apple, not quite as bad, but Apple is down about 9%. Tesla, from their highs, down about 23%. I don't even want to bring this one up, but Nike, down about 75% from their highs. Coinbase, also not looking too good. I mean, in my very biased opinion, depending on what direction you're looking to do. But this one, Coinbase, down about 64% from their highs. Meta, down about 27% from their highs. So those are just some high flyers, we'll call it. You know, since we're talking about some of the Magnificent Seven, let's find Netflix here. I didn't look at Netflix earlier, but let's see what we got with Netflix. Al, do you know what Netflix is down right now?
3: I do not.
0: Well, let's type it in here. And Netflix is not looking too good. Is also down about 38% from their highs, and that's usually a more volatile stock. Mm-hmm. So those are some stocks that almost everybody knows, and the majority, they were all down. Now, what is propping this market up then? I mean, you got to really think about what is actually propping this market. And if a lot of people have stocks in their portfolio, they're not doing as well as they might think they are. So there are ways and different strategies to not be in just stocks, especially in a retirement account. Mm-hmm. You can do options on stocks.
3: Exactly.
0: Which there's strategies to collect premiums. So you don't really care where price goes. You just have to have the right strike price, which we'll discuss, you know, what some of those opportunities are in these workshops. But when you're in just a one directional strategy in one asset, which would be stocks, and which that's probably the majority of the public, that's very risky, if you ask me, because over time, we know those strategies don't really work that well over time, because your returns keep getting lower and lower and lower. Now, let's discuss, you know, you have the options market to utilize stocks, you have other opportunities with currencies and the futures market. What are some of the other opportunities that people have? Because let's be real, these stocks are, a lot of the big names are down, and people are probably down further than they think. But there are also potential buying opportunities when it's actually cheap. So what does an investor, or we'll call it an investor, do since we're talking about retirement accounts? What do they do to make smart decisions in their retirement accounts, but actually have the confidence doing that?
3: Well, you know, we're not saying you should not have a stock portfolio, because
0: They
3: have their place, but you need to be able to find the right stocks, and you need to be able to find the right time to get into them, and you need to be able to know how to protect those. Like you mentioned Netflix. Well, when Netflix hit its high, there was a way that people could have protected that. They wouldn't have had to even sell the stock, but they could have had basically the same thing as an insurance policy. If you have a large portfolio of a number of stocks, and you're not playing, like we said before, playing defense, if you don't have the knowledge to use the strategies to protect those assets, then when the market does correct or crash, then you're going to see your portfolio basically, a good part of it, disappear.
0: Well, just breaking that down a little further with Netflix, you know, there are probably a lot of listeners or people that have held Netflix from, we'll say, I don't know, 2022, and it went up 698%. Right. So let's call it 700%. Now it being down almost half of that, people have lost half of what they had. So like you're talking about, there are strategies to protect those gains.
3: Right.
0: You know, several strategies to do with options if you hold these bigger stocks that have had historical gains.
3: Right. It's all part of managing your portfolio, managing trades. Those are the things that we teach our students too. But here's the other thing, Josh, a lot of these stocks, the stocks that have really driven this market, are very high priced. So if most of the people in the country are living paycheck to paycheck, how do they afford to buy those stocks? That's another one of the reasons that you want to learn how to generate additional income. Once you learn that, once you have that, you've mastered that strategy, the income strategy, you can use the market sort of like an ATM machine. Not only can you use additional income while you're still working to maybe elevate your lifestyle, but maybe you take some of that and you start to invest in some of these stocks. And again, you have to know the way to identify the right ones, but it's more than just identifying the right stock or the right company. It's identifying the right time to get into it, and then how to manage that position once you're in it. But I think it really points to the importance of income, because the wealth part of your portfolio, of your life, the retirement part, really is dependent on your ability to generate more income. You know, if your paycheck just pays for all the bills that you have every month, maybe a little bit of fun, hopefully, and there's none or very little left to put into a retirement account, by the time you retire, that retirement account's not going to look too good. Well, there are ways that you can do things differently to make sure that, you know, you have that additional income. So when you do retire, you realize, you know what, I either have enough money in my retirement account, or I now know how to generate income, so it doesn't make that much difference how much I have in my retirement account. No, what if there was a strategy you could use that really combines three of the most important parts of what you need in a what we would consider to be an ideal retirement account? One that protects your assets, one that pays you, in other words, you have an ongoing source of income, and then one that multiplies what you have in that retirement account. That's a strategy that we have. We can talk to you about that in these classes that Josh has been talking about. But we have a lot of people come in who maybe had businesses and they sold a business or maybe sold some properties. They've got some money. They need to know what to do with it. They want to protect it because when we see this kind of volatility, a lot of people that started with a large amount of money end up with not a large amount of money because they didn't manage the risk. They didn't manage their portfolios properly. So that three-part process, it's protecting what you have, paying you an ongoing source of income, and then multiplying the returns that you can get in that portfolio. That's what our strategy called strategic income will provide. Unfortunately, Josh, most people go to the kind of the old standby, the mutual funds. Yeah. You know, and they think that because they have somebody managing those accounts that they're going to do well. Here's the problem. 89.9% of all large cap mutual funds underperformed the S&P 500 in 2025. That's almost 90%. If you look out, you stretch it out to 15 years, because what most advisors say, if you just hold on to something for 15 years or longer, you'll do well. Over 15 years, that got worse. Over 90% of the large cap active equity funds lagged the index. Over 20 years, 94% of all domestic funds underperformed the S&P 500. So what people have been led to believe is the way to go is not providing the returns they get. What it is providing basically is locking you into keeping your money with a broker or one of the brokerage firms so they can continue to make money off of you.
4: Yeah, and that's the kind of the reality is you have to be doing the same strategies as the institutions and banks are doing. People are running right out of money, and it's because you're being told to do certain things. And imagine you have the opportunity or even the skill, which would be the next step,
3: right,
4: is have the skills to do that same thing, to do the things that you want to do for the choices that you want to make. And we talk about those retirement strategies, retirement opportunities in these investing and trading workshops, and that we have live, local, and in person near you. Text the word trade to the number 210-210 right now for two seats for that. In these classes, we'll talk about retirement accounts, retirement strategies, and the opportunities that you actually have that you may not know about. Text the word trade to the number 210-210 right now for two seats. Al, we're going to tie it all together coming up in the next segment here. Folks, stay tuned. Do not turn that dial. This is Josh and Al, Investing and Trading Live. We will be right back. What if the next chapter of your life could be the one where everything changes? For so many, investing feels confusing, overwhelming, even impossible. But the truth is, wealth isn't just for the lucky or the elite. It's for anyone willing to learn the rules of the game. This week, you're invited to a free trading and investing workshop right here in your local area. 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
6: When Abraham Lincoln was elected president in 1860, America stood on the edge of collapse. Over the next 4 years, the Civil War claimed more than 700,000 lives and tested whether our republic could endure. As the war drew to a close, Lincoln looked beyond victory. He looked toward healing. In his second inaugural address, he challenged the nation, "Let us strive on to bind up the nation's wounds, to achieve and cherish a just and lasting peace." Lincoln understood that preserving the greatest experiment in self-government required more than winning a war. It required the character to restore what had been broken. More than 160 years later, America still faces division. The question is not whether we'll disagree. The question is whether we still have the wisdom and the character to heal together.
4: 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As always, I am your host, Josh Lilliquist. And on the last segment, we cover those retirement strategies, those retirement concepts, and hopefully we can inspire people to do this yourself. Learn the skills, learn the techniques, the concepts, and how to make smart investing decisions. And hopefully that'll keep more of your money, because it's not always about making that money. It's about how much you keep. And that's one of the things I think the market has really disguised or kind of led people to believe that the market it's up right now. Quite frankly, it's only up about 7% on the year, which really isn't a lot. But it's getting people to think how easy it is. Well, right now, technically, it probably is a little bit easy. But it doesn't last forever. So the key is to keep what you have and continue to grow that in any type of market. And that's why we have these free investing and trading workshops that we do live, local, and in person near you to help you do this properly. Do this with steps. Do this with rules and an actual strategy. If you're looking for that, if you're driving right now and you're looking for that strategy, come into one of these free investing and trading workshops, live, local, and in person, by texting the word trade to the number 210-210. I did mention, if you are driving, you might want to pull over. Text the word trade to the number 210-210 right now for two seats for a free investing and trading workshop, live, local, and in person near you, where we talk about retirement accounts, income accounts, how to make smart in investing and trading decisions within both of those. Text trade to the number 210-210. When you do that, you'll get a text right back. There will be a link to our landing page in that text. It's just going to be a bunch of numbers and letters. All you got to do is click that link, you know, move your thumb over about a quarter of an inch, click that link, and it'll bring you straight to the landing page. When you go to the landing page, all you got to do is pick the best date and time for you. In the location that you're at right now, there's probably going to be more than one opportunity, because we do these free investing and trading workshops all across the area where you're at right now. So we're probably near your backyard. Pick the best location that fits for you and your spouse. Text the word trade to the number 210-210. One for you and one for a friend. Also, follow and subscribe to the podcast. That's Investing and Trading Live, wherever you listen to your podcasts, on Apple Podcasts, iHeartRadio, Spotify, and the Odyssey app. Al, on this next segment here, I think it's time we summarize a little bit what we've been talking about today. We've talked about at the beginning how great the opportunities are in the markets. There's so many opportunities every single day. And I think you mentioned in the futures market, the S&P 500 has...
3: And the NASDAQ.
4: And the NASDAQ have roughly about $6,000 of opportunity. That's just based off of the activity in the market each day. Now, we'll discuss what that might look like when you come into these free investing and trading workshops. It doesn't mean you're going to get that just by going and buying the S&P 500. So don't go do that, my friends. So we talked through that. So the opportunities are endless. The strategy that you need needs some rules. It needs some steps within that. You need to be decisive and follow that strategy and click the mouse, because trading investing is just a click of a button away nowadays. You can do it all on a computer. Quite frankly, you can do it all on a phone now as well. We also talked about income strategies by using other assets other than just the stock market. The stock market is available, but it requires a little bit more capital than you need with the futures or the Forex market. Also, those markets are open 24 hours a day, so that allows people just like you that are listening right now to have the opportunity to do this any time of day, because it is open around the clock. So you have those perks, we'll call it, with these different assets. We talked about retirement accounts with 401ks and IRAs and some of the things that you might want to understand before getting into retirement. But also, it's not always about what you make. It's about what you keep. But I think the most important thing here, Al, is we've inspired so many people that are coming into these free investing and trading workshops to get started.
3: Right.
4: Now, when people come into these workshops, they're coming in, some are brand new, others have done some investing and trading. A lot of you radio listeners right here that are listening now are looking to get started, or you've done some trading, but you want more consistency. And really, it all comes down to having better choices in your life. Now, I want you to discuss a little bit what's covered in these workshops, just so people understand what they're getting into.
3: Yeah, one of the things that we really want to concentrate on, Josh, is telling people or showing people how they can trade right along with the people that are moving prices. And those are the people that would be the Wall Street, what we call smart money, or the elephants, the big money out there. Firms like Goldman Sachs, JP Morgan, people like Warren Buffett, if they're moving the market, and people have to admit that there are people that are profitable, that are successful in trading. And if there are, why not just follow what they're doing? The great thing for us is that you don't have to do all the work. Somebody is doing it for you. So we want to get that across. We talk about that in these workshops. We talk about our core strategy, our investment strategy, that we've kind of covered components of it during this radio show. But with that strategy, you're making decisions based on what the big money is doing, and you're also learning how to do this in a way where you're controlling your emotions. As a human being, again, as I mentioned earlier, your emotions are always going to get in the way. You want to remove those as much as possible from making your decisions. We'll talk about the different assets. We'll start introducing you to those assets and then show you how we can go into detail on those, helping you determine what's the right asset or assets for you to trade. We'll talk about risk management, and that's really important. We'll talk about what the ideal portfolio is. What is that? It's one that has market crash protection, one that is beating the market, whether it's going up or down, and one that has huge growth potential. Those are the components that you want to put into your trading life. We're going to cover a number of things in these classes. Hopefully, by the time we're done with this free class, you're going to be able to make a decision as to whether being in these markets, if there's opportunities there that you feel will benefit you, is this something that you want to take advantage of? And it doesn't make any difference where you are now. It's never too late to do something, but you have to take a step. You have to take the first step. You have to take action to do that. And we want to help you do that. We're there with you to kind of help you walk down the right path that's there for you. What we require, what we look for is a commitment to learn. We're going to provide all the information for you. We're going to provide the tools, the resources, the knowledge, the skill building. But then you have to have the discipline to use the strategy that we teach you. We talked earlier about how it's a rules-based, step-by-step strategy. Just have the discipline to follow that. That's the most important thing. And then, as Josh, I think, alluded to in this last segment, you have to be decisive. These markets are moving really fast. And the movement each day, what we call the average true range, is huge, which means that you can get into something, have a return very quickly, and then have it taken away from you very quickly. You have to be decisive about entering and exiting positions. And we talk about the three different components of a trade. There's the entry. There's an exit if you're wrong, so you never have a big loss. There's an exit if you're right, so you maintain the profit that is there for you. And to be honest with you, the most important thing, and people usually get this wrong, because I always ask people, what's the most important thing? Is it risk management? Is it the entry? Is it the exits? The most important thing really is the entry. That entry price is that's going to determine the amount of returns that you get. So you have to use a strategy that shows you how to identify the exact or as close to possible as the right entry price where institutional activity will move it in the direction you need it to go. And that also gives you the position that has the least amount of risk and the greatest profit potential. But your profit potential is going to be determined by that entry price that you have identified.
4: Yeah, I think that was a lot, right? And there's a lot that's covered in these workshops. They're about an hour and a half or so, maybe 2 hours long, depending on who teaches those at, right? Right, Al? Would you think any different there?
3: Yep.
4: That's
3: correct.
4: That's why we try to make these, and they are a little bit fun. We try to have some fun on the show. If you listen to the podcast, you can check out some of the outtakes that we have on the show here. But you got to have some fun in this industry. And in these workshops, one of the comments that we get is, you actually made learning this fun. And I want to invite you to get started, to learn more about how to get started in these markets if you're brand new, or if you've been investing and trading for many years and you need to level up a little bit. To come in one of these free investing and trading workshops, all you got to do is text the word trade to the number 210-210 right now for two seats for this investing and trading workshop. Live, local, and in person. One of the cool things, Al, is I actually had a person say, man, I'm so glad there was actually people here. Yeah, and because none of this really exists anywhere else. There isn't real free investing workshops to help people get started. There's no financial literacy courses. Well, I guess there might be somewhere, but that actually is by a real financial educator. And that's all what the Trading Academy does is financial education. And real people that have been in the markets for many years and have been trained on strategies and risk management, all the things that Al has been talking about here today. So one last set of giveaway for these seats for this investing and trading workshop. Text the word trade to the number 210-210 right now for two seats. Al, we have discussed a lot today. We do this each and every single week. I don't even know how we come up with new topics, but we'll hit them up with today's tip of the week.
3: Well, you know, time keeps moving. It never stops. And we can't return to the time that's already passed. All that's left are the lessons left behind and the regret for not doing something or doing something differently. Life won't just happen to you. You need to take action and make things happen instead of waiting for things to magically work out. In life, the difference between people that achieve their goals and those that don't is those that achieve their goals simply took action. So if you want to or need to make a change in your financial life, that means taking a chance. And sometimes to realize that change, you have to do something you haven't done before.
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14: The Bloomberg Money Minute. More than 4 years after Russia invaded Ukraine, NATO allies meeting today agreed to at least $50 billion in spending on defense, buying up next-generation drones, surveillance planes, and military aircraft, and showing President Trump, who's at that NATO summit in Turkey, that Europe is listening to his demand to ramp up spending. Still to be decided, though, a possible flip-flop from the president, indicating that he may try to reverse his own ban and sell U.S.-made F-35 fighter jets to Turkey. On Wall Street, stocks are lower after strong earnings from chipmaker Samsung, not strong enough to satisfy investors. That's weighing on U.S. chipmakers and AI-related stocks. The Dow down 0.4%, the tech-heavy NASDAQ down 1.3%, the S&P 0.2% lower, and oil is up above $70 a barrel. And Toyota shifting production of its Tacoma midsize pickup truck from Mexico to an existing plant it has in Texas, where it plans to add 2,000 jobs in a few years. Tom Busby, Bloomberg Radio.
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17: If you think about the concept of portfolio diversification, we should be concerned about that. And from our strategy point of view, when we stop being concerned about that is when the market is likely to peak. But fortunately, what we've seen is sort of a reach for what we call negative beta stocks, stocks that are broadly uncorrelated to the S&P on a day-to-day basis, yet have still performed well as a way to relieve the discomfort of the fact that now 40% of the S&P 500 is in 10 names.
16: Which sector is your AI alternative?
17: There really isn't a stock answer to that, simply because if you look at it, right, both communication services and infotech are the only sectors, actually industrials has nudged up to outperform since the bull market began in October of 2022. My answer to that, Tom, would be that if you're looking for diversification or if you're looking for a substitute for AI, either you tilt towards industrials or, again, you go in a different direction and look for diversification in the portfolio.
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18: 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Walt Disney's R&D lab in Glendale, California has been hard at work building an army of robots designed to entertain and interact with guests.
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18: It's all part of Disney's 10-year plan to invest $60 billion in its parks and resorts. Here's Bloomberg's Samantha Kelly.
20: First up are autonomous underwater performers. Disney is using technology similar to sensors found in self-driving cars and hydrofoils to build lifelike aquatic robots, like a car-sized Moana manta ray and mechanical dolphin-like creatures.
18: And that's not all.
20: Disney is partnering with the Mandalorian filmmakers to create Star Wars-themed food carts where hovering droids deliver beverages using magnetic levitation.
18: The R&D lab is also building much of the technology that will debut at Disneyland's Abu Dhabi Park, which the company says will be its most technologically ambitious location when it opens in the coming years. Karen Moscow, Bloomberg Radio.
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15: Live from Washington, D.C., this is Balance of Power with Joe Matthew.
24: The deals are flying on day one of the summit. Welcome to the Tuesday edition as President Trump breaks bread with NATO allies after the alliance agreed to $50 billion in new defense deals. We'll have details when we talk to Bloomberg's Anne-Marie Hordern, who is traveling with the president in Turkey. It is a massive breakthrough in artificial intelligence as Anthropic uncovers what it calls the J space, raising questions about AI developing conscious thought. An idea that we will discuss with an expert, Miriam Vogel of Equal AI, joins us later this hour. And as the political world waits for the next move by Democratic Senate candidate Graham Plattner up in Maine, now accused of sexual assault, we'll air this out with our political panel. all after a look at Wall Street. Let's start right there, right now, with Charlie Pellett. He's at World Headquarters in New York. Charlie, how
0: are
24: we doing?
0: Right now, we are lower across the board, Joe Matthew. However, we continue to monitor developments at a Midtown Manhattan building that is under renovation, the old Pfizer building on 42nd Street in Midtown. Now, this building was evacuated early this morning. Bricks were reported falling from the 21st floor. Emergency officials are about to hold a news conference updating the situation. Yes, we will have it for you live as it happens here on Bloomberg. Stocks lower right now. We're looking at a sell-off in chip makers. That is dragging down much of the market on concerns over whether

0: 10% have been down as much as 6%. The VIX holding just below 16 with the 10-year at 4.51%, the 2-year 4.13%, and spot gold now trading down $21.4143 the ounce, down 0.5%. And again, West Texas Intermediate crude back above 70, $70.49 a barrel, up now by just about 2.8%. I mentioned semiconductors facing fresh scrutiny today. The SOX down by 5% among individual names. Shares of Broadcom, they're down 1.1%. NVIDIA right now down 0.1%. Micron is tumbling 6.5%. Intel particularly hard hit. Right now, Intel is lower by 10%. So again, recapping here, S&P 500 index down 0.5%. We do have the SOX lower by 5.1%. For on-demand news, 24 hours a day, subscribe to Bloomberg News Now wherever you get your podcast. I'm Charlie Pellett. That's Joe Matthew. This is a Bloomberg Business Flash.
1: All right, Charlie, thank you so much. We'll have more on the markets with Charlie Pellett coming up in just about 15 minutes time as we keep our eyes on that building that could be ready to collapse in New York. I mention this because we will have a briefing, we understand, with officials in the city at any time now. In fact, they're running a bit late. Fire officials say they got the call just before 8 in the morning. This is a relatively new story. Falling bricks, East 42nd Street, 235 East 42nd Street, where the former headquarters of Pfizer is being converted into a residential complex. This is, what, a 30-story building here, so not a joke. And the safety manager reported a steel beam, this is in the New York Times, was compromised on the 21st floor. It's unclear what they're going to do. When we hear from fire officials, maybe the building commissioner will be speaking. You'll hear about it, of course, right here on Balance of Power. Live on Bloomberg Radio on YouTube as well. Search Bloomberg Business News Live. If you want to catch our video stream, it is the coolest thing we have going. You've heard me mention it. You can pause it. You can back it up. And you can actually see where Anne-Marie Hordern is going to be here in just a moment when she joins us live from Turkey. Interesting market here. It's not looking great so far, but we'll continue tracking the unwind, at least, of the chip trade, if not the AI trade, because we're actually seeing some Mag 7s move higher here. It just depends on where you're looking in the market. And just look out below if you've got shares of Micron down 7%. I'd be curious to hear, even after that strong earnings report from Samsung, what the SK Hynix listing means for us on Friday. And I just want to correct what I mentioned yesterday. This is an ADR listing. This is not the pure listing that it would have been otherwise. But SK obviously could be very attractive for a lot of American investors who might be harvesting gains in a stock like Micron or maybe even NVIDIA, which is also slightly lower today and back below $200. But we're focused on NATO today and following every movement of the President of the United States, who got a lovely welcome this morning in Ankara, greeted on the tarmac by his friend, Mr. Erdogan. And the deals have been flying ever since they sat down for their bilateral meeting. And the president talked about this. Defense deals we're talking about specifically, with at least $50 billion in arrangements here. Mark Rutte has talked about some of them, detailing some of the $12 billion in deals, for instance, for next-generation drones, surveillance planes, and military aircraft. The big question remains around the granddaddy of them all, the F-35 contract, and whether Turkey will have its involvement restored, knowing that the president, well, he keeps saying what a great relationship he has with Erdogan, and he was asked about the F-35s earlier. Let's listen.
2: Mr. President, are you going to sell F-35s to Turkey, and what about the legal restrictions?
3: It's a decision we're going to make. We have a very good relationship. I would think that many people, I can tell you, many people, including the people sitting right here, thinks, you know, why wouldn't we do that? We have a better relationship with Turkey, and Turkey's been in many ways much more loyal than other countries that we think would be loyal. So, yeah, something certainly we consider. It's a great plane. It's the best, currently the best plane by far. And it's certainly something we will consider.
1: Okay, we could send the president all the way around the world to meet with foreign leaders, but we can't get a good microphone. The reporters were like 100 feet away from them, so let me tell you, if you're listening on the radio today, I would think that he said, many people, I can tell you, including the people sitting right here, thinks, why wouldn't we do that? If you have a better relationship with Turkey, and Turkey has been in many ways more loyal than other countries, you know who he's talking about, so we got some things that we would consider. A lot of folks think he's on the precipice of greenlighting that deal. Let's get into it right now with Anne-Marie Hordern. What a great treat to have Bloomberg's chief.

0: political correspondent along for the ride, and she's with us right now from Ankara. Anne-Marie, tell us about the deals that we know about, and what is the potential for a breakthrough on F-35s?
1: Well, when it comes to the F-35, Joe, this has been a long time discussion between Ankara and Washington. Of course, they are banned from the F-35 system because they bought into years ago the Russian S-400 system, and legally, Congress will not allow the sale of F-35s. There are sanctions on it because of this, because they are using the Russian defense system. They're trying to find a workaround where those systems would become obsolete for Turkey or potentially put them in a third-party country. This is on the heels of reporting from the New York Times that was overnight that the president then discussed this. And in that meeting, when the Turkish translator explained to Erdogan what exactly the president of the United States was saying, because this is something he has pushed for years, he gave a thumbs up, excited by this notion. But of course, it's still not clear exactly how they're going to make sure that the F-35 system can get into Turkey with the S-400 being completely abolished, to make sure that it's not, of course, spying on that system, because this would not fly well with anyone in Congress, especially defense hawks. So that's one matter. And as you say, that would really be a massive deal on the sidelines of this summit. The other deals we're hearing about, $50 billion worth so far, really are two-pronged. On one hand, they show that the European Union, the NATO alliance, is still heavily reliant on the U.S. industrial base and U.S. hardware, especially when it comes to things like the Triton surveillance system. On the other hand, you actually see a deal where they're moving away from Boeing and choosing Saab as for contracts. So you see Europe trying to make sure they are reindustrializing and at the same time bring along their defense contractors with them. I spoke to the Finnish president, Alexander Stubb, earlier. He said Europe is trying to salvage its relationship with the president of the United States. Potentially these deals can help. Obviously, since the start of the year, it's been a lot of issues and anxiety in the transatlantic relationship when it comes to Greenland, which completely dominated the World Economic Forum in Davos, Switzerland, when it comes to obviously what is going on in Ukraine. Volodymyr Zelensky, the president of Ukraine, continues to push for the Patriot air defense missile system. And then, of course, the latest source of frustration for this White House and between Washington and Brussels is the conflict in Iran.
0: Anne-Marie, it's important, that Saab contract you mentioned, worth $5 billion, according to a NATO diplomat, replacing a U.S.-made system that had Boeing's name on it. I'm just curious if you could expand on that a little bit when we see this divergence now with Europeans not only paying for their own defense, but doing it through European-made hardware. Is this something that could be expanded in the years ahead, and what does it mean for defense primes here in the U.S.?
1: I think it's going to have to be expanded, right? When you look at even some of the hardware right now that Europe is heavily reliant on, it's coming out of Turkey, not even just the United States. So this is something the U.S. has been pushing Europe for. And if they are going to reach that 5% GDP target for defense spending, which they decided on at the prior NATO meeting last year in the Netherlands, then they're going to have to rely on not just U.S. defense contractors, but also their own. Remember that 5% target calls for 3.5% being spent on hardware, ammunition, things that are really structurally important when it comes to surveillance material, when it comes to the industrial base, and the other 1.5% on ports, bridges, roads, all the infrastructure that supports that. So they're going to have to look outside of the United States for that as well. And that is why you're seeing this complete reindustrialization of Europe. But Joe, this is going to take years.
0: That sure sounds like it. Anne-Marie, you're putting perfect context around this moment, and that's why this summit is awfully important. This is why we're throwing resources at it here at Bloomberg, and it's underscored by the Secretary General, Anne-Marie. We spoke with Mark Rutte when he came to Washington to meet with President Trump, joined us from the North Lawn of the White House to shower the president with compliments for raising the bar at NATO. Listen to how he addressed this.
2: What I think is important is to be fair, and fairness dictates that this president is really doing a huge amount of work to get NATO in better shape. He had a big success last year in The Hague with the 5% spending commitment.
0: Anne-Marie, I'm not sure it's possible for the Secretary General to bend over backwards or maybe twist himself into more of a pretzel to shower compliments on Donald Trump. Does anyone else in the alliance share that view?
1: Well, you also remember, Joe, in that Oval Office meeting, Mark Rutte brought in postcards, props, really, yes, to show how much the alliance is starting to spend more. Really throwing a lot of praise on the president for almost forcing the alliance to spend more. We should also note, this is something past presidents have wanted to see, too. Definitely Trump wanted to see this in this first term, but it was also something that the Biden administration wanted to see as well. At the moment, you have seen leaders talk, I wouldn't say so fondly about the President of the United States, but definitely here to reach agreements with him. I think one of the most important meetings tomorrow to try to understand the tone and tenor, one of the biggest discussions on the ground here is, of course, going to be his sit down with President Zelensky.
0: That'll be a huge moment, and Anne-Marie will be there for it. It's good to see you, my friend, with us live from Ankara. Anne-Marie Hordern, Bloomberg's chief political correspondent, as we wait to see the president emerge from his dinner with allies. I'm Joe Matthew in Washington. Much more ahead as we wait for a briefing on this possible building collapse in New York. And we'll turn our attention to the latest from Anthropic next on Bloomberg.
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12: 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We've got mostly sunny skies.
13: Spot gold down 0.5%. An advance for crude. West Texas Intermediate now up 2.7%, $70.43 a barrel. Brent, the global benchmark, $74.12, higher by 3% now. Bitcoin up 0.2%, $63,945 on Bitcoin. As we just heard from our Emery Hordern in Ankara, NATO allies have agreed to spend at least $50 billion in defense industry deals to show President Trump that Europe is heeding his spending demands. Among U.S. defense names, right now looking at Lockheed Martin, they're all down, by the way. Lockheed Martin tumbling 0.2%. Northrop Grumman down by 0.2%. Boeing shares just turning around right now. We do have Boeing up by just about 0.3%. SpaceX now in the NASDAQ 100 index today. SpaceX down by 4.7%. We continue to monitor developments in Midtown Manhattan with a 37-story Midtown office building on East 42nd Street being evacuated amid concerns about a collapse. New York City officials will be holding an update, a briefing shortly. We'll have that for you live right here on Bloomberg. For on-demand news, 24 hours a day, subscribe to Bloomberg News Now wherever you get your podcast. I'm Charlie Pellett. That's Joe Matthew. This is a Bloomberg Business Flash.
0: All right, Charlie. Thank you, my friend. He'll be back in just about 20 minutes with more on the Tuesday trade, latest from downtown Manhattan as well. When they start briefing, of course, we'll bring you there to learn more. I'm actually hoping that they wait a minute because I've been really looking forward to this conversation and the story, what I think of as the story of the day. It stopped me in my tracks this morning as I'm doing the read-in. Usually it's the doom scroll. It was a little bit this morning, but then I started thinking about what a breakthrough this might be. Do we end up looking back on the 7th of July as maybe something bigger than DeepSeek? Is that as good as it gets? Because this seems more like what we've been talking about. Anthropic, identifying an internal workspace inside Claude that it did not design, that Claude uses to manipulate ideas without putting them into words. Consider your own subconscious. But in this case, subconsciousness is in a computer. The J-Space, it is called. Named for Anthropic's new Jacobian lens. As I read from the company's website, a small internal workspace shaping Claude's reasoning. But it never appears in output. Now, they put up a great video this morning. You can actually see it on YouTube if you're watching us, with a great voiceover. And of course, nobody would frame this better than Anthropic itself. Think of the mind like an ocean. Up on the surface are our thoughts, dinner plans, and stray worries, our inner monologue, the images that pop into our heads. But most of our brain's activity happens down in the unconscious depths without us realizing it. It's filtering out background sounds, controlling our breathing, the stuff you do all day, helping us recognize people and objects. And AI models have their own kinds of brains. Question is, could a model have anything like the divide humans have between accessible thoughts above the surface and unconscious thoughts below? We may have just gotten an answer, and I think it's yes, right? AI models, as Anthropic says, are built differently than human brains and they're trained differently. So it is remarkable to see the structure like the J-Space emerge from inside of them, something reminiscent of how human minds work, but which we did not program into the model. Anthropic is finding things inside Claude that it did not design. And in this case, maybe the most fascinating thing to emerge yet. There was one phone call we made when we read this story, and it was to Miriam Vogel, one of the smartest minds we have been able to share with you on AI, who did not come here with a warning or her own doom scroll. It was, in fact, a message of optimism and what AI could bring to our lives and to our world that might make it better. She wrote the book Governing the Machine, How to Navigate the Risks of AI and Unlock Its True Potential. Miriam Vogel, the president and CEO of Equal AI, is with us live now on Bloomberg. And Miriam, I'm delighted that you could come along. I'm just going to go for the fastball on this, the most obvious question then. Do we now understand that AI models could be
14: Thanks so much for having me and for asking this important question, Joe. I think we need to look at what they said in the paper themselves, and that is that they've used this very provocative term conscious, but they are being very limited in what they mean about consciousness. So it's a very interesting philosophical question, even religious question when we're talking about consciousness. But here in this paper, they are limiting it to a functional description of the J space, this separate context that's informing the outputs. Yeah. So what they are really giving us is this window into understanding how the models works. And for me, that's the most exciting part. So while there's this really interesting side, very provocative conversation, they have also explicitly directed us to the critical point here, and that is we can now start to better govern these machines because we can better understand their processes.
0: To that end, when switching off the J space, Claude had more trouble reasoning, which is fascinating here. Maybe there's a new potential to put a governor on these models. I guess to your point, the J space actually caught Claude in making up fake data. Is the J space what will save us, Miriam?
14: What will save us is understanding that there is such a thing as the J space, that what we are understanding is that Anthropic has showed us Claude has developed its own process for giving us these very robust, thoughtful answers that we are coming to rely on in really pivotal systems across society. So what we have to understand is that there are these depths of process and reasoning that are leading to these outputs. And what that tells us is we cannot continue to only test outputs. We have to understand that there is this whole J space, and we're probably going to learn more as time goes on. This is a first step in what I believe will be a really important expedition. I mean, they have so nicely phrased this as the top layer of the ocean where so many of our brains operate. And so I think, again, it can get complicated thinking of the depths of the ocean and consciousness. But I think the important point they're trying to tell us is we've been operating at a surface level, and there's a great depth that we need to be more transparent on as we start to understand it more so that we can govern it.
0: Fascinating. In a couple of instances, Anthropic walked us through some of the testing that it did with the J space. It asked it to do a math problem, which Claude accomplished very quickly, showing step-by-step reasoning only in the J space. It gave a final answer on the top layer of the ocean. But when we looked underneath, we actually saw the work. We saw Claude showing its math in the J space. Then things got to be a little bit more abstract. Anthropic told Claude to think about the Golden Gate Bridge while also copying an unrelated sentence. And Claude copied the sentence, but behind the scenes, the bridge in California, those two words popped up in the J space. And it even showed that it was thinking about its own thinking. Claude has some control over filling the J space with ideas. And this is what gets people wondering if, in fact, it could spawn its own consciousness. How long will it be before we know, Miriam?
14: Well, I think we need to applaud the fact that this research has been coming out. You know, Anthropic has been continuing to keep us posted on these developments. And while it's really interesting and informative to be focusing on these words like consciousness and to be thinking about what this means and how it connects vis-a-vis our own thinking, what really is the point here is that we can better understand the processes. You know, understanding that we cannot, again, as I said, simply be be looking at outputs. This will be really important as we get to the next phase of AI, which many organizations are already in with agentic AI. And as you know, Joe, we'll be increasingly removing humans from the process. So in this transparent report, we can see that that there was a whole nother subset of reasoning that the simple outputs would not have been indicative of. We need to continue to support this kind of research. We need to applaud the fact that this is what's happening in this organization, that they are sharing what they are learning very broadly. It's the transparency here that is key and that will build the trust. As you know, Joe, there's not a lot of trust for AI in society right now. It is not a topic that is engendering a lot of goodwill or trust. We know that there's an overwhelming concern that is more fearful of AI. The general public has more fear, positive sentiment about AI. And what we should look at this report as doing is an important step forward in building that trust by being transparent. So while it's using evocative words that are really interesting and a great point of question for philosophers and scientists about consciousness, what it's actually doing is helping us get into the layers of the ocean and better understand what are these systems informing us. And as we increasingly take humans out of the process through agentic AI, this will be critical so that we can understand what are the underlying root causes that are informing these outputs.
0: Well, see, this is why we called you, Miriam. It's very easy to fall into the Skynet trap with this story, and I'm fascinated by the way you're choosing your answers. So last time we spoke was before the White House started testing and grading things like Mythos, Fable, and other AI models, that it's basically become the control center. As we know, the most recent model of Mythos is still under wraps because they saw this potential for a jailbreak. Could the JSpace help officials, whether in the administration or anywhere else, grade the safety and efficacy of an AI model before it goes public?
14: Again, I think this is an important step forward, and it's great that this is being shared with the general public in addition to the government. The more all of us understand what AI is, what its capabilities are, and its limitations. Yeah. That's a key part, not just what it's capable
0: of. Does every AI model have a JSpace, or is this an Anthropic thing?
14: Well, it's a great question, and that's something we should encourage more companies to be transparent about. They should also be doing this testing. I hope and trust they are, and they should be sharing it publicly. That is the key thing that we should be embracing here. The more they are learning and sharing with the public, the better we can understand what it is, the better we can govern it, the more trust we can be bringing through this transparency.
0: Great. Miriam, thank you so much for joining us to share your insights. She does this for a living, and I'm delighted that you're back in our conversation. Miriam Vogel, President, CEO, Equal AI, the book, again, Governing the Machine, How to Navigate the Risks of AI and Unlock Its True Potential, which we are apparently in the process of doing every day here with the likes of Anthropic, OpenAI, Gemini, and Grok, too. I'm Joe Matthew in Washington. We've got our eyes on New York, where we're more than an hour late here for a news conference from authorities following the revelations of a possible building collapse near Grand Central Station. No buildings have fallen, but there have been reports of bricks and other debris falling and buildings evacuated. This is the old Pfizer headquarters that's being rehabbed into a high-profile housing project. When they speak, we'll bring you there for the very latest from Midtown. I'm Joe Matthew. This is Bloomberg.
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23: Foundations of Freedom, a look at America's founding principles and the leaders who shaped our nation.
24: When Abraham Lincoln was elected president in 1860, America stood on the edge of collapse. Over the next 4 years, the Civil War claimed more than 700,000 lives and tested whether our republic could endure. As the war drew to a close, Lincoln looked beyond victory. He looked toward healing. In his second inaugural address, he challenged the nation, "Let us strive on to bind up the nation's wounds, to achieve and cherish a just and lasting peace." Lincoln understood that preserving the greatest experiment in self-government required more than winning a war. It required the character to restore what had been broken. More than 160 years later, America still faces division. The question is not whether we'll disagree. The question is whether we still have the wisdom and the character to heal together.
25: As a local business owner, you get called every week by marketing companies. We get it. We have hundreds of satisfied customers. Here's what a satisfied client recently said.
26: Open enrollment is going great. We're hitting record numbers. Thank you so much for this report. It really is amazing to see how the marketing is really shaping our enrollment around the city.

0: 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How do we get growth to get to retirement account? It's simple. Move into gold and silver. 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
4: Breaking news on Bloomberg Radio. I'm Joe Matthew. This is the Tuesday edition of Balance of Power. I want to bring you directly to Midtown Manhattan, where officials are briefing reporters right now on a building that appears set to potentially collapse near Grand Central Station. The New York Police Department announcing a frozen zone from 40th to 45th Streets between 1st and 3rd Avenues. Right now, they do have, obviously, a problem with the security of this building. They are going to put some drones inside the building to decide whether they can shore this up or take more severe actions. Mayor Mamdani just spoke. We're hearing as well from the commissioner of New York City Fire and New York City Police. Let's listen live on Bloomberg.
5: Already shared by the mayor and my colleagues, we have seen both buckling and floor conditions that are impaired on the 21st floor. We both have construction safety inspectors and construction safety engineers on site evaluating from the street and vantage points set up across the street and to the west, so we can monitor movement of the building and the floors to understand what's happening on a continuous basis. Once we can determine that it's safe to enter the building, we will then, in concert with the contractors, ownership, and with consultation with FDNY, be able to deploy a plan to shore up that floor and then continue to investigate further for any other weak points that need further, further help and shoring. After that point, we will be able to investigate further if there's anything else that we need to do scoping out from that area. The work of FDNY, I want to thank OEM FDNY for the work they're doing to create the perimeter and the safety zone. We encourage everyone to please heed our asks not to come to the area. And right now, the safety of the public is our top priority. Once we have more, we'll make sure to share that information with the public.
6: We have specialized tools that we can watch the building from and see movement even in centimeters or fractions of an inch. And since we arrived on the scene and put that in place, we have seen continual movement. It does mean that it is not yet stable. It is still a very serious and dangerous situation.
7: And just, Mayor, to follow up on that, having heard the assessment from the chief, what worries you most about this?
8: I think this is a
5: minute-by-minute assessment, and I'm thankful for the work of all of our city workers in doing exactly that from the morning through this moment and then through the rest of the day. And as you heard from our DOB commissioner, the number one focus here is the safety of New Yorkers. We're thankful that at this time there are no injuries, every worker is accounted for, and now we are continuing to assess. As soon as this building is stable, it then opens up the possibilities for us to shore up the building. But until that point, we are still having to measure that. I know our DOB commissioner wanted to add a few details.
8: As an example of how information changes over time, the initial report that came in was about bricks falling off the building. When arriving, we did not see evidence of that, so we're not seeing things come off. The compromise point, as you mentioned, is something that we're monitoring and looking at. The chief, especially FDNY's drone unit, has been integral to watching and seeing how that movement happens. And so right now you have both DOB staff, you have the contractors with beams that are tracking that. And what we are focused on and what we feel like the next step is making sure we can get into that 21st floor to add additional emergency trusses to spread that load and be able to move on with the investigation.
9: Thank you. We're going to go to Gloria Pasquino for the CNN. Mayor and the commissioners, can you speak about the addition of floors as part of this project and whether that addition had anything to do with the buckling of the beams that was supported? And can we get some clarity on how many floors there actually are, because I think there's some confusion because of that addition?
5: So I will just add a few words before passing it over to my deputy mayor for housing to share on that. When it comes to what this building is, as you said, this is a commercial office building that is being renovated into a residential building. And as part of the renovations is what we have seen here today. I'll pass it over.
8: So if I understood the question, this is a building that was going through a office residential conversion. It went through plan review and has gone through an extensive, exhaustive review with DOB over the last 2 years. What is happening now is an investigation of what is the cause of why the undermining happened. And so once we have that information, we'll be able to share. But as the mayor said, it's a conversion of an office building into a residential property, and with that come certain code changes and structural requirements, all of which have gone through a plan review, and now we're examining what happened now, and we'll check it against the reviews.
9: Sorry,
8: that was the question.
9: So the
8: existing is 37 floors with an addition of 11 floors above a 22-floor element. So 22 floors on one piece, 37 on the taller part of the building, and they were adding 11 floors above the 22 floors.
9: And how many floors exist now?
8: So right now there are 37 floors, and they have topped out on the extension as well. So the extension has been built out, and they have topped out on that part as well.
9: All right, thank you. We're going to take two more. We're going to go to Aaron from ABC News. Go ahead.
10: It appears just by looking at it, the building is leaning. Is the building leaning? Is the concern an internal collapse or an external collapse on the street?
5: The concern is that since we have been on site in the early morning, we have seen continued shift of the structure, and I'm going to pass it over to our chief of department to add a little more detail there.
11: The way this building is constructed, it's a steel frame building, so it would not be a total collapse. It would be more of a localized collapse, but that remains our concern that it's moving. Possibly.
9: All right. Thank you, Aaron. Now, one more question. We're going to go to Jill from New York One. Let's speak up.
12: Hi, Mayor. Thank you.
5: I'll first just start with the importance of safety at this time. We have evacuated not only the building, but also seven buildings around it. I really do appreciate the way in which New Yorkers have responded to this situation. We've seen that they have followed the instructions that have been provided by first responders on the ground, and that has been immensely
8: tremendously helpful to ensuring that those first responders can be focused on the work at hand. I'm now going to pass it over to our DOB commissioner to add to additional details.
12: Because the structural issue has to do with load-bearing columns, what we bring in are emergency struts that will take on the load of that, and we apply throughout the floor to take on that load. Plus, we may apply additional struts, given that there could be weakening or cracks somewhere else. So it's really emergency beams, emergency columns that are brought in, and then they go and replace the load. Plus, we may add additional for excess security and safety. Yes, as we discussed before, there is extensive work happening right now between the engineers, DOB staff, FDNY, to evaluate the situation on the level using the information that we're bringing from the outside. Once we have a secure plan, we'll be able to bring the equipment that we have now on site after asking the contractor to bring that forward so that we're ready to go once we have a plan.
4: All right, there you have it, live from Midtown Manhattan. Mayor Mamdani and other officials, including the FDNY commissioner, the chief of police, the city's building commissioner, talking about the evacuation and minute by minute, as he referred to it, assessment of what's happening here in this site near Grand Central Terminal. This is a building that was the old Pfizer headquarters being renovated into a residential space, and apparently some things have gone wrong here. Referring to a frozen zone, as the mayor called it, from 40th to 45th streets. If you happen to be in that part of town, you don't want to try to get in there. 40th to 45th between 1st and 3rd Avenues. That is where we are. If the floor is deemed to be secure there, they'll be able to shore up the building. This is basically the choice that they are facing. But as materials are arriving at the site and they're trying to make that determination, police and fire engineers are using FDNY drones to get to, that's how they know so much about what's happening inside that building without actually physically being in there. It's pretty remarkable, extremely serious situation that we're keeping tabs on for you here and will throughout the day with so many of our listeners and viewers in New York City. This is, again, between 40th and 45th streets, between 1st and 3rd Avenues. We've got a lot of politics to talk about. That's what we do here on Balance of Power. I want to take a quick check on the markets. Charlie Pellett is standing by in New York with a bit of an unwind here, Charlie.
13: Indeed.
4: How's it going?
13: Indeed, all about semiconductors, Joe Matthew. The Dow, the S&P, NASDAQ, all in the red. Going to begin, though, with the SOX. That is the Philadelphia Stock Exchange Semiconductor Index, down now by just about 4.5%. That means NASDAQ down 0.6%. The NASDAQ 100 Index down now by 1.3%. S&P tumbling 20, dropped there of 0.3%, with the Dow Industrials down 0.3%. We do have the 10-year currently yielding 4.52%, with the 2-year 4.14%. Gold down 0.5%, $41.45 the ounce. And West Texas Intermediate crude $70.46 a barrel, up by 2.8%. So again, recapping, semis hit hard, stocks selling off, S&P down 0.3%. That, Joe Matthew, is a Bloomberg Business Flash.
4: All right, Charlie, we appreciate that. And we'll have more from Charlie coming up after the top of the hour at 1 p.m. Eastern Time. The Politico article about Graham Plattner, of course, is what would do him in if he decides to drop out. But this headline today is a close second, of course, responding to that Politico story that made clear that Graham Plattner is being accused of sexual assault. Bernie Sanders says he talked to him and advised Graham Plattner to, quote, step aside. This came from an emailed statement from the senator from Vermont, who, of course, has an enormous influence on the progressive wing of the Democratic Party. It says he spoke with Plattner, quote, about the best path forward for Maine, unquote, knowing that Sanders is an independent, but, of course, caucuses with the Democrats, and it's his whole vibe on that side of the party that has elevated the likes of Graham Plattner, with most people looking at the clock today. Surprised that he has not dropped out yet. We want to assemble our political panel so they can each take a swing at this, and we'll have a lot more in our second hour because things went a little bit long in that New York City briefing. Bloomberg Politics contributors Jeannie Shanzano and Rick Davis are back together, I am glad to say. Jeannie, our Democratic analyst and democracy visiting fellow at Harvard Kennedy School's Ash Center. Rick is our Republican strategist and partner at Stone Court Capital. Jeannie, we missed you, and I'm glad to see you back among friends here on Bloomberg. What's your thought? Are you surprised Graham Plattner hasn't dropped out yet?
14: Yeah, and it's great to see you all. Missed you guys. I think what you just read, Joe, when you see Bernie Sanders come out, that is like, it is done. It is over. It's a matter of time now. He is the, some people call him the grandfather of this movement. He and Morris Katz recruited Plantner. There is no continuing once Bernie Sanders comes out and says this. And some reports were they wanted to give him, the Sanders team wanted to give him a little time. I think this email is a suggestion that they feel like time is up, time to move over, Graham. So I think we're going to hear it in a matter of minutes. And then the question's going to be, does Bernie Sanders jump back into this main race or just let it play out?
4: As a potential kingmaker, what do you think, Rick? You think about the Swalwell case? Now we've got the Plantner case, although this has been a slow boil. It's been one thing after the other with the Nazi tattoo, the sexting outside of his marriage. Now we've got the big headline here at Politico. Why not drop out? I mean, he put the video out yesterday that made clear he was essentially suspending his campaign. What's he waiting for? Are they lining up money? Are they making a deal with another candidate?
15: Yeah, it's hard to say, you know, what's going on behind the scenes. I mean, obviously, we've seen play out in the last 24 hours an enormous withdrawal of, you know, the formal Democratic organization who've been backing him up, even with all these incredible scandals that have been swirling around the Plantner campaign. And so, yeah, maybe they're just buying time. They've got until Monday to get him out of the race and allow the state party to replace him. There's a bunch of candidates that are already in the, you know, sphere of people who might take his place. Nobody has any idea how it'll ultimately affect the outcome of the election. But I would say this idea that somehow Plantner was going to be the key to the Democrats take over the Senate is dead and about to be buried.
4: And of course, you've heard many say on this program, if Democrats can't win Maine, they cannot win the Senate. We'll have a lot more with our panel on this very story coming up in hour two. Rick Davis and Jeannie Shanzano. I'm Joe Matthew in Washington. Kaylee's on the way in along with our global television audience. So stay right here on the fastest show in politics. This is Bloomberg.
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4: Europe starts looking within for its own defense. Welcome to the Tuesday edition as NATO announces $50 billion in new defense deals, with more contracts going to European manufacturers than we saw a year ago. I'm Joe Matthew alongside Kaylee Lines in Washington. 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
2: The aim of Europe here is not just to satisfy the president on defense spending, but also to make sure that it shores up U.S. support for the Ukrainian
4: cause. A big ask for more Patriot interceptor missiles. We're going to talk to Bloomberg's Anne-Marie Hordern in just a moment. She's traveling with the president. Will join us live from Ankara with, as I mentioned, tens of billions of dollars in deals already unveiled, Kaylee. And one of them sees Saab replacing Boeing with a critical system that's worth a good $5 billion. NATO allies are starting to get the message from Washington.
2: Of course, one of the messages NATO allies have been receiving from Washington as well, or specifically from President Trump, is that Trump is disappointed with them for not getting more involved in the Strait of Hormuz. And that's something else we have to talk about today, as we saw a laden tanker of LNG from Qatar being struck near the Strait, a Saudi vessel as well, which raises questions once again on the security of passage for vessels that are trying to get energy exports out of this region.
4: That's for sure. It's moving oil prices today, Kaylee, on a day where we're seeing a big unwind in many cases in tech stocks following that Samsung earnings report. It's look out below for a lot of these memory names all of a sudden.
2: Indeed it is. So let's get a check on them and everything else moving in the markets today as we turn to Charlie Pellet at the New York HR.
13: Hi, thank you very much, Kaylee and Joe. Indeed, you mentioned crude oil, looking at an almost 3% jump right now for West Texas Intermediate crude. Key takeaway, back above 70 barrels, 70.38, up by 2.7%. Barrel of Brent crude, 74.06 right now, up 2.9%. You meant mentioned the selling in the semiconductor names. We begin with the SOX, the Philadelphia Stock Exchange Semiconductor Index, down now by 4.4%. All of this meaning a major sell-off in tech names today. We do have NASDAQ down 0.6%. The NASDAQ 100 index down 1.3%. And the S&P 500 index lower by 0.3%, as is the Dow, lower by 0.3%. Interestingly, though, on a day in which techs are declining, we're looking at gains for the Bloomberg Mag 7 index. It is up now by 0.4%. 10-year at 4.52%, with a 2-year 4.14%. Gold is down $20 the ounce. Spot gold down 0.5%. $41.44 the ounce, while West Texas Intermediate crude, again, up 2.7%, $70.38 a barrel. We continue to monitor developments in Midtown Manhattan. We're keeping an eye on a collapse warning for a Midtown office building in the midst of a conversion to residential. You heard city officials speaking about it moments ago on Bloomberg. It is the old Pfizer building that we're talking about on 42nd Street in Midtown. Construction crews earlier today were pulled from that 37-story Manhattan building after bricks were reported falling from the 21st floor. That prompted building evacuations and street closures right along 42nd Street, close to Grand Central, one of the city's busiest corridors. Again, recapping here, S&P 500 index down 0.3%. Right now, we've got the Sox lower by 4.3%. For on-demand news, 24 hours a day, subscribe to Bloomberg News Now wherever you get your podcasts. Joe and Kaylee, that is a Bloomberg Business Flash.
2: All right, Charlie Pellett, checking on the markets from New York. Thank you so much. I'm Kaylee Lyons alongside Joe Matthew in Washington. But it's Ankara that we have our eyes on at the moment as the NATO summit is underway in Turkey. And right now, leaders of NATO countries are walking in to a dinner as the proceedings get going here. A lot of pomp and circumstance involved in the arrivals themselves. Of course, the host country of NATO, Turkey, and its president, Recep Tayyip Erdogan, are part of the reason why President Trump is in attendance at this NATO summit. He has suggested it's a favor to Erdogan, essentially, that he decided to join with everyone else over the course of these few days. And we did see a bilateral meeting happening between him and Erdogan earlier today, just after the president was wheeled down in Turkey, where he was asked about that relationship in particular.
5: Mr. President, are you going to sell F-35s to Turkey? And what about the legal restrictions?
6: It's a decision we're going to make. We have a very good relationship. I would think that many people, I can tell you, many people, including the people sitting right here, thinks, you know, why wouldn't we do that? We have a better relationship with Turkey, and Turkey's been in many ways much more loyal than other countries that we think wouldn't be loyal. So something certainly we would consider. It's a great plane. It's the best. Thirdly, the best plane by far, and certainly something we will consider.
4: A little difficult to hear the president there, who was some distance away from reporters. We need to get a better boom mic, I think, in Turkey. He did say Turkey has in many ways been much more loyal than other countries that we would think would be loyal. So we got some things we would consider. And it sounds a lot like he is moving closer to that line, reinstating Turkey in the F-35 program, something that might not be considered good news in Tel Aviv. Let's get to Ankara right now. Bloomberg correspondent Anne-Marie Hordern, our chief political correspondent, is traveling with the president in Ankara and joins us live right now as the sun is setting behind her. This will be an important dinner, I suppose, Anne-Marie, but so many deals have already been hammered out, $50 billion and more than we've seen in the past going to European defense contractors. What can you tell us?
7: Well, Europe's going to have to really go to local contractors and manufacturers when it comes to starting to really, truly reindustrialize their defense industrial base. You heard Mark Rutte for weeks now talking about how really this summit is about the Transatlantic Alliance reindustrializing. So that means they're going to have to rely on some systems they've always relied on from the United States, but there's going to be more deals. And we saw that with the rollout of the $50 billion deal so far. We know that instead of Boeing, they're going to Saab for some sort of aircraft. So there are going to be other manufacturers they bring into the fold, because remember, this meeting is about trying to meet the target they set last year. And that was a 5% of GDP defense target, 3.5% going to all of the hardware, ammunition, the tools you're going to need to build that industrial base, and then 1.5% the support, the bridges, the roads, the ports when it comes about

0: What, if anything, in terms of deliverables for Ukraine is expected out of the summit?
1: Well, Ukraine is really once again trying to implore the alliance and the United States to send more Patriot air defense missiles. And we heard from Mark Rutte, the Secretary General, saying that there's not a ton of interceptors that could just be easily moved around when it comes to the alliance. This is really important for Zelensky, especially given the past few days we saw a wave of attacks on Kyiv, and some of the defenses weren't able to shoot down ballistic missiles. And that is why he is saying the next battle of this war is being fought in the air. And that is why he's imploring the States for more of the Patriot missiles. Now, for months, there has been talk, and this was brought up as well at the G7 summit in France, there has been talk of maybe giving Ukraine a license to manufacture and build those defense systems in country. And I spoke to the Finnish president, Alexander Stubb, earlier today, and he said that would definitely be a welcome gesture. And it comes at a time that he says Europe is trying to salvage their relationship with this White House.
0: All right, Bloomberg's Anne-Marie Hordern, our chief political correspondent, live on the ground in Ankara for this NATO summit. Thank you so much. And as we consider the question of Ukraine and the ongoing war with Russia, we bring in now Melinda Herring, who is a non-resident senior fellow at the Atlantic Council, who's joining us in our Washington, D.C. studio. Welcome back to Bloomberg TV and radio, Melinda. It's good to see you.
2: Great to be with you.
0: As Anne-Marie was just outlining, clearly Ukraine has been vocal about the need for more Patriot systems. If it gets it, would Ukraine be able to win this war outright?
2: Can I say hold that thought for a minute? So I think Anne-Marie is right that there are a limited number of Patriot interceptors, but the big discussion is two things. So there is a finite number of these things, but if the U.S. were willing to give its licensing permission to Ukraine, that would be a game changer. That would be an absolute game changer. There's something else the U.S. can do as well. So if you go to the factory where these PAC-3s are made, it's in Camden, Arkansas, they're not on a 24-hour schedule. I think that's incredible. We're more than 4.5 years into the war. Come on. President Trump can make a phone call and fix this today.
3: Wow. So there could be ways of expanding the defense industrial base right now, overnight, with a phone call, to your point. Shy of the hardware, we've seen a remarkable advance, bold moves by Ukraine, striking deeper into Russia, and they've been answered by very heavy ballistic missile attacks on civilian areas in Kyiv. But what has been the change in mindset to be able to see Ukraine reach so deeply into Russia and actually begin a conversation about whether it can win this war? It's a very different place than we were in a year or two ago. How much is that affecting the feeling and hopes on the ground?
2: Joe, it is a massive change. I was in Kyiv in December, and it was one of the grimmest periods. You guys know that I go there a lot.
3: Yes,
2: this was my 10th trip there, and I was sleeping in the basement every night in one of the nice hotels, waking up to the smell of tires because you're so far down in the ground. You're in a parking garage sleeping, and I couldn't get to the train station because there were missile strikes. And the mood was so grim, and Ukraine barely made it through the winter. It is hard to describe. Day and night, black and white, doesn't even do justice to the feeling. But Ukrainians, on that trip, I got to go to Firepoint, and Firepoint is the Ukrainian company that's making the long-range rockets. And they're getting better and better at hitting refineries. So Ukraine has managed to hit all of Russia's major refineries except for one. So Ukraine, its technology is improving, and its drones, its long-range drones, are improving as well.
0: Well, so when we consider that improvement in technology, in morale, is there a sense that Ukraine could end up on the winning side of this conflict, or does it still ultimately need to be a negotiated outcome that's pursued?
2: So wars always end in negotiations, but right now there is a strategy in place on the Ukrainian side to push as hard as possible with these long-range strikes, and the idea is to compel Vladimir Putin to actually come to the negotiating table. And I think it's working. We see that the Russian economy is in trouble, and we see increasing pressure, and we see the Ukrainian side getting closer and closer to Moscow and St. Petersburg, and we see elite splits as well. So is it going to change overnight? No. But the Ukrainians also did something really wise. They've been interrupting supply lines around Crimea and putting huge pressure on logistics, and that's how you win wars.
3: Interesting. We've talked for years about this now, which is pretty remarkable to think about. In many of our conversations, you've led us to the realization that It's man.

0: Power just as much as it is material. We can give all the bombs, tanks, and weapons we can make, but Ukraine needs to have people to wear uniforms and go shoot those weapons. This was becoming harder with time. Where is the recruitment effort now?
1: So that discussion has actually changed. Yeah. You and I had this discussion about, oh my God, there's not enough Ukrainian troops to hold the front line. Mm-hmm. So because Ukraine has invested so much in its drone technology, the kill ratio has really changed. So now one Ukrainian is killed for every five Russian. So this is actually, the Russians don't have enough soldiers now. The math has really, really changed. Mm-hmm. The Russian side is losing 35,000 troops a month. That's an enormous number. And they're not able to replenish their side. And they're pulling in...
0: Even through conscripts, through jails.
1: Well, so Putin has a political problem. He doesn't want to have a draft. Uh-huh. So he's trying to avoid that. And he's been pulling people out of jail. He uses drug addicts. You know, the people that he's putting on the front line are not a great fighting force. These are not West Point graduates, right, Joe?
0: Yes, sound like it.
2: Well, and as we consider the pressure that the personnel challenges will put on the Kremlin, there's also the question of additional financial pressure. Bloomberg had reported previously about the notion that even the Russian finance ministry was talking about the cost of this war being untenable. And then there's the question of tougher sanctions as well. There was reporting in the Wall Street Journal today, Melinda, that on the sidelines of the NATO summit, a group of lawmakers are going to be meeting with the Treasury Secretary, Scott Bessent, to talk about a bill that would intensify Russian sanctions. What would that do ultimately, do you think, if it were to come to fruition?
1: So I'm really skeptical. This administration does not like sanctions on Russia, and we've seen them back away on sanctions on Russia. So I think it's fabulous. They should absolutely do it. The EU has put, I think, 24 or 25 packages in place, and with sanctions, you have to keep fine-tuning them because the Russians are masters at sanctions evasion.
0: We should note that French President Emmanuel Macron is just arriving at the NATO dinner and posing for photographs with President Erdogan, and we're told that President Trump's motorcade should be arriving imminently here. If you're with us on YouTube or Bloomberg TV, there's a live view as the dignitaries get together to break bread. And of course, Ukraine will be part of that conversation. So too will Russia. And I'm wondering your thoughts on Vladimir Putin's place in the universe right now. What is his level of security? What is his approval rating in Russia? If you could take such a poll.
1: So if you could take such a poll is the clause that we need to emphasize. So his numbers are terrible. Uh-huh. And there are splits between the presidential administration and the security services. And there's a growing number of people that want him to back away. And then there's a growing number of people that want to increase pressure. But Vladimir Putin is paranoid. He takes high security risks. A bunch of papers have reported all of the different ways that he's trying to stay out of the public. He's not giving a lot of public speeches anymore because he's afraid of the security
0: risks. Should he be?
1: Yes, of course he should be afraid of this. The Ukrainians are really clever at these things, and we've seen the Ukrainians pull off, you know, all kinds of. If I were Vladimir Putin, I would be afraid of the Ukrainian security services too.
0: But how about that?
1: Joe, it was even people around Putin who work in his entourage can't take an Uber or they can't take the Moscow metro. Huh. That's how paranoid he is, and I think he took their phones away from them too.
0: Wow.
2: Well, and of course, that's just as he considers the threat posed by Ukraine. Of course, he in part went into Ukraine in the first place over 4 years ago because he was concerned that Ukraine might one day become a member of NATO. Now, as we see the NATO alliance gathering in Ankara with a pursuit of 5% of spending of GDP on defense, has this all ultimately backfired with his aims here? Is it a stronger NATO that has emerged out of these last many years?
1: Absolutely. We have two new NATO members, and Ukraine has become Sparta. It's a small, militarized state, and forget Russia, China, and great power politics. That's the wrong way of looking at the world now. It's about Israel, Rwanda, and Ukraine. These are countries that are militarized, and they have high tech sectors, and they're going to be innovating. And this is going to be the new Sparta's is actually the watchword for the next period to come.
0: Really fascinating, Melinda. It's great to have you back in the mix here. Don't be a stranger. We should be talking about this more, not less. Melinda Herring is non-resident senior fellow at the Atlantic Council and has been indispensable in helping us understand the contours of this war in Ukraine. As President Trump arrives at the palace, walking solo up the blue carpet, Kaylee, he'll be standing side by side in just a moment here with President Erdogan. This is just day one of the NATO summit, which with much more to follow tomorrow.
2: Indeed. Of course, he's already met with Erdogan once for a bilateral meeting today. Mm-hmm. But tomorrow, in addition to the meetings happening with all of the leaders together, he will have that bilateral meeting with the Ukrainian President Volodymyr Zelensky, who, as we were just discussing with Melinda, has reason to be more confident at this NATO summit than he may have had reason to be just months ago. Seeing now President Trump shaking hands with President Erdogan. Many of the other NATO leaders have already walked into this dinner. We just saw Friedrich Merz of Germany, Mark Carney of Canada, and Emmanuel Macron of France making their arrivals too.
0: A lot more to follow. Stay with us here on Balance of Power. We're live in Washington with an eye on Ankara and Ukraine for that matter. This is Bloomberg TV and radio.
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12: Higher by 3%, back above 70 a barrel, 70.64 right now on WTI. Barrel of Brent, 74.33. Brent crude up by 3.2%. A Manhattan high-rise, the old Pfizer building on 42nd Street in Midtown, remains unstable at this hour. It is said to be still moving internally after columns buckled during the rush hour today. That is the latest update from city officials who say engineers are working on ways to shore up damaged floors. They're also using drones internally to monitor the building. Officials are describing the situation as, quote, extremely serious and very serious in danger. Stay with Bloomberg for the latest on this ongoing story. Again, the old Pfizer building, 42nd Street in Midtown Manhattan. J.P. Morgan Chase has relaxed some of the finance industry's strictest return to office requirements for its London staff after the U.K. capital sweltered through record high temperatures. J.P. Morgan Chase shares, they're just about unchanged on the day. Again, recapping here, stocks lower, S&P down by 0.3%. For on-demand news, 24 hours a day, subscribe to Bloomberg News Now wherever you get your podcast. I'm Charlie Pellett. Joe and Kaylee, that is a Bloomberg Business Flash.
2: All right, Charlie Pellett, thank you so much. I'm Kaylee Lyons alongside Joe Matthew in Washington, where we're tracking more dominoes falling that appear to be cascading toward the end of Graham Plattner's campaign for Senate in Maine. Of course, allegations surfaced yesterday, first published by Politico and then in an interview on CNN from a woman that Plattner dated years ago, who suggested and alleged that Plattner sexually assaulted her. Allegations that he denies, though he still is considering the path forward for his campaign in the face of them. As all this came out yesterday afternoon, we saw pretty immediately key voices in the Democratic Party pulling their endorsement from Plattner. Senator Ruben Gallego of Arizona, Congressman Ro Khanna of California, the DSCC, Kirsten Gillibrand, who runs it, and Chuck Schumer both suggested they would not support financially backing Plattner's campaign any longer. And now Senator Bernie Sanders, who was a big supporter of Plattner, has also pulled his endorsement, it seems. He said on Twitter earlier today, "I've spoken with Graham Plattner about the best path forward for Maine in light of these very serious allegations. I have recommended that he step aside." Of course, Plattner has not done so yet, even though his video statement released yesterday evening did indicate it could be a potential outcome here.
13: "Any accusation of non-consensual behavior is categorically false, regardless of the inaccuracy of the reporting, but mindful of the political reality it will inflict. We are taking the time to reflect on the best path forward for the state that I love, the people that I love, the movement I belong to, and the goal of defeating Susan Collins. Those were the goals when we launched this campaign, and they remain my goals today."
0: Those words, "time to reflect on the best path forward," are still resonating. We have not heard from Plattner since then. To Kaylee's point, he's lost a series of key endorsements. And now the Chuck Schumer-aligned Senate Majority PAC says it is, quote, redirecting resources away from the Maine Senate race in light of these allegations. This is now going to set off a series of actions that will presumably include his dropping out of the race. He has until Monday to do so, allowing the party to pick another contender to be on the ballot. And this is where we start our conversation with our great political panel back together today on Bloomberg TV and radio. Bloomberg Politics contributors Rick Davis, Republican strategist and partner at Stone Court Capital, alongside Democratic analyst Jeannie Shanzano, democracy visiting fellow at Harvard Kennedy School's Ash Center. How much time, Jeannie, does Plattner have to make a decision here? Obviously, the real deadline is Monday, but the party's going to want every minute it can get here, right?
14: Yeah, I mean, I think Bernie Sanders' statement that you were just talking about, that is a sign that this is imminent. He has to drop out. It's not just an issue of the support he's lost, which is tremendous. It's the money. They're not going to put money into this campaign in Maine unless he's off the ballot. So I think it's a matter of time, and he should do the right thing and drop out immediately, given the Maine Democrats time to choose an alternative candidate. But can I just say about this victim, Her allegations are incredibly credible. Some people questioning the timing on this thing. She's talking about breaking and entering and sexual assault. Democrats should require that he drop out of this race immediately and that they're able to replace him. And Democrats deserve better from their party. I mean, this is so frustrating. A must-win state, and you allow the Democratic progressives to come in and get somebody who we knew had so many awful charges against them, and you allow this to occur. I mean, I think the entire party has egg on its face, and there's going to be a lot to answer for, because this is what happens in the Senate, is this race. And so Democrats rather across the country are just livid, and right they should be.
2: Well, and we should note the victim who Jeannie is talking about said she was hesitant to come forward in part because she agrees with Plattner's politics. She just doesn't support the man as a candidate. But she also, it seems, was worried about the notion of it damaging the Democrats' ability to flip the seat from Susan Collins. So, Rick, weigh in here. Is Maine now potentially a lost cause for Democrats, even if someone else steps up?
15: It's hard to say if this is the death knell of a campaign against Susan Collins. I mean, I would remind everybody that we've been having this debate around Graham Plattner for months. The idea that it took Jenny Rakicott to do this interview yesterday to actually finally get this guy to withdraw is a little bit embarrassing for the party that claims that they really support women's health. It's just stunning that this has been a debate for months and nothing's been done about his candidacy. The reality is Susan Collins was starting to pull away from Graham Plattner. She was ahead in most of the polls, even though it's margin of error. It's a significant difference than where this race was only a month ago. And I would say the big flashing red light is, what is the Maine party going to do about it? Assuming Graham Plattner gets out before Monday, they got to pick a candidate. Now, are they going to run a process? Are they going to have a mini primary? Are they going to do what Joe Biden probably should have done, which is leave it to party regulars to pick their nominee? Or are they going to put their finger on the scale and say, okay, we've chosen this individual to replace him? This is a really important transition that the party's got to go through, and they're only going to get one shot at it now. And so I'm very keen to see what happens in the post-Graham Plattner campaign with the Maine party deciding what to do next.
0: Well, one thing we learned throughout the day yesterday and on the late edition of Balance of Power is that nobody's looking at Janet Mills. It would likely be somebody who is in the gubernatorial primary, Jeannie, and unclear exactly how that shakes out in the next couple of days. Plattner is still technically the candidate. You can weigh in on that if you want, but I'm just curious, getting back to what Rick just said, what is the lesson learned here by the likes of Elizabeth Warren, Ruben Gallego, Martin Heinrich, Ro Khanna, Bernie Sanders, all of whom had opportunities with the Nazi tattoo, with the sexting stories, with the extramarital affairs, and all the other scandals that have been swirling around Graham Plattner here? They all had an opportunity to say no at some point. And I'm wondering what the lesson is now, realizing that Democrats see Republicans endorsing someone like Ken Paxton and are wondering why they don't have to apologize when Democrats in many cases do. Yet this is a party seeking the high moral ground on issues, to Rick's point, like women's rights. How do we rationalize what just happened?
14: Yeah, and Joe, I think, you know, the issue is so complicated because it wasn't a matter of vetting. We keep hearing people say, well, he wasn't properly vetted. As Rick talked about, we knew about these allegations, and you just listed some of them, and there's more than we can account for here. And we knew this was coming down the pike. And yet you had respected members of the party, Elizabeth Warren and others, coming out in support of this man. Why? Because the voters of Maine went with him. And this gets me back to the Democratic Party itself. It cannot walk away from these states, particularly a key one like Maine, and say, we're going to allow the Democratic Socialists to come in, Morris Katz, Bernie Sanders, and the others, and choose a nominee, and then go in and say, we're going to get behind Janet Mills. And let's not forget what they did. They got behind Janet Mills, who has you know, not a lot of support. She is obviously the governor has support there, but it's not a lot of support for a Senate race. She's not a progressive in the way that voters want. And they kicked out or they sort of pushed out people. Like, we had the founder of the beer company, the main beer company, thinking of coming in as a populist. They moved him out. And so that's where the responsibility lies. You've got to have a party that can go in and support potential candidates who don't come with all this baggage, who are progressives and populists, who will run against Wall Street like Lieber was going to do, and who can do it and be authentic in a way that the party can support. So I blame this on the party and not so much the members who, after people voted, came out and said, we're going to support this guy.
2: Well, so, Rick, as we consider how Maine fits into the wider map here in the midterms, if you were running Senate Majority PAC or inside the DSCC right now, would you be thinking about allocating more resources to Maine if a new candidate gets on the ballot, or instead allocating more resources to other states, Texas, Iowa, Alaska, in the hopes that you may be able to flip one of them instead?
15: Well, you think about it. Texas is a state that went, you know, plus 13 for Donald Trump. And Trump actually lost Maine. Susan Collins is the only Republican on the ballot in this cycle from a state that Donald Trump lost, a Republican from a state that Donald Trump lost. So, you know, you've got to play the odds. I mean, Democrats would be out of their minds not to double down on Maine. But I think it would be great if they looked to other places like Texas, you know, because a dollar in Maine goes a long way. A dollar in Texas doesn't get you across the street. And so you want to spend $100 million in Texas or $25 million in Maine. It's tough decisions for a PAC like that, but made a little bit easier, even for Democrats, you know, with the latest Supreme Court decision where they can coordinate. So now they can sit down with whoever is going to be the candidate and say, okay, here's the package we're going to do. We're going to run your TV. We're going to run your ground game. We're going to spend $50 million, and this is how your campaign's going to run. So it does make it easier in a situation like this to mount a campaign with outside resources in coordination with the campaign.
2: All right, Rick Davis and Jeannie Shanzano, our Bloomberg Politics contributors, thank you so much for a discussion on those who could one day hold seats in the Senate. One man who still does, Senator Mitch McConnell, whose health condition has been a subject of many questions, apparently has spoken with the Senate Majority Leader, John Thune, recently. This, according to Punchbowl. We'll have more here on Bloomberg.
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9: When Abraham Lincoln was elected president in 1860, America stood on the edge of collapse. Over the next 4 years, the Civil War claimed more than 700,000 lives and tested whether our republic could endure. As the war drew to a close, Lincoln looked beyond victory. He looked toward healing. In his second inaugural address, he challenged the nation, "Let us strive on to bind up the nation's wounds, to achieve and cherish a just and lasting peace." Lincoln understood that preserving the greatest experiment in self-government required more than winning a war. It required the character to restore what had been broken. More than 160 years later, America still faces division. The question is not whether we'll disagree. The question is whether we still have the wisdom and the character to heal together.
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4: We are coming to you live from Chicago, where a fire has broken out on the west side. There's a rumor it started, can you believe this, in a barn. And now, the winds are picking up. Wait, we're getting reports it's jumped the street. Entire blocks are catching. People are leaving their homes. They're being told, everyone head for the lake. This is spreading faster than anyone expected. They're telling us to head for the lake now. Flames are leaping from rooftop to rooftop. The sky is glowing. There's embers falling like rain. We'll keep you informed.
3: 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Radio makes it real.
5: 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From the JTR Roofing Studios, we've got mostly sunny skies and a high near 90. Stay cool out there.
12: It's 1:40 on Wall Street. We do check markets all day long here at Bloomberg. I'm Charlie Pella. Chip stocks are slumping on worries that the stock market rally has run too far. The Dow, the S&P, and NASDAQ all in the red. We begin with the stocks. The Philadelphia Stock Exchange's Semiconductor Index, it is down now by 4.1%. The NASDAQ 100 Index down 1.3%. The NASDAQ Composite Index down 0.6%. The S&P 500 Index down 18, dropped there of 0.2%, while the Dow Industrials are slumping 0.2%. On a down day for much of the market, the Bloomberg Mag 7 Index, though, higher by 0.3%. Again, the stocks down by 4.1%, the 10-year at 4.51%, with the 2-year currently yielding 4.14%. Gold is down almost 0.5%, $41.46 the ounce. West Texas Intermediate Crude, $70.61 a barrel, up now by 3%. Barrel of Brent, $74.29, Brent crude up by 3.2%. NATO allies have agreed to at least $50 billion in defense industry deals to show President Trump that Europe is heeding his spending demands. Some of the contracts, though, show Europe moving to locally source some equipment it previously bought from the United States. Among defense contractors, they are trading lower. Lockheed Martin down 0.8%. Northrop Grumman down 0.5%. Boeing shares lower by 0.9%. We continue to monitor developments in Midtown Manhattan, where a high-rise on 42nd Street remains unstable. It is said to be still moving after columns buckled during this morning's rush hour. Those columns obviously inside the structure. That is the latest update from city officials, who say engineers are working on ways to shore up the damaged floors. They're also using drones to monitor the building. Officials now describe the situation as extremely serious. Recapping, stocks lower. S&P down 0.2%, the SOX lower by 4%, and for on-demand news 24 hours a day, subscribe to Bloomberg News Now wherever you get your podcast. I'm Charlie Pellett, Joe and Kaylee. That is a Bloomberg Business Flash.
0: All right. Always good to cover the waterfront with Charlie Pellett, and he'll be back from World Headquarters in New York. Latest on the markets at the top of the hour, 2 p.m. Eastern Time, as we kick off Bloomberg Business Week Daily. Thanks for being with us on the Tuesday edition of Balance of Power. As we keep our eye on oil prices, and Charlie's hit this a number of times here, crude oil moving higher today on news from the Middle East. We're seeing WTI back above $70 a barrel. It's about a 3% move, a little more than 3% for Brent, above $74 a barrel, with some tough headlines from Iran. Three ships attacked in the Strait of Hormuz, heightening unease among ship owners and testing this whole agreement here between the U.S. and Iran to halt attacks. We're supposed to be in the throes of a 60-day ceasefire, but there's very little information coming out of negotiations, and the obviously impact of these headlines is not a good thing when it comes to energy prices. We want to compare notes with Bloomberg's Washington correspondent Tyler Kendall, and then spend some time with noted energy analyst Tom Kloza, who Kaylee will be joining us imminently here, because these prices do move in both directions, and we're reminded they can go back up.
2: Yeah, I mean, the trajectory has been lower and significantly lower over the course of the last few months when conversations around peace negotiations between the U.S. and Iran first started. But as you say, this initial memorandum of understanding was mainly supposed to accomplish one thing, that is the opening of Strait of Hormuz, so that would be free for transit, and clearly even that is still in question, and we're not sure what else in terms of progress is being made, as we're now multiple weeks into the 60-day period. The clock is ticking, and we don't have a whole lot to show for it, at least in terms of what has been publicly shared. So let's get right to Tyler Kendall for more on this. Tyler, I guess it's hard to gauge whether or not attacks like this are disruptive to the peace process, because we just don't have that much visibility into the peace process right now as it is.
6: That's a really good point, considering, of course, as you're mentioning, the basis for just this first 60 days was to make sure that the Strait of Hormuz can be reopened before they get into the perhaps more complicated matter of what those potential curbs on Iran's nuclear program will ultimately look like. But we're seeing Iran really flex its leverage over the strait. Earlier today, the country submitted a document to the UN's shipping agency saying that it has authority over parts of the strait. It didn't outline exactly which parts or whether one route may be preferable to another, but the picture is becoming increasingly clear, which is that Iran has been upset, I think it's fair to say, over ships starting to use the corridor in the strait that hugs the coast of Oman. We should think of it as being three essential routes through the waterway. The middle one is the one that we're steering clear of because there's still concerns that there can be mines. There's the one that goes through the coast of Oman, which is coordinated by the U.S., and then there's the one closer to Iran. And we're seeing these reports and now confirmation that at least three ships have been attacked in that corridor that is closer to Oman. That's giving us a clearer picture that Iran isn't too happy about traffic being diverted that way instead of closer to their shores.
0: Or is traffic without their transponders on? Some of these ships that were targeted were not making their whereabouts known, which is troubling in its own way to think about the dangers of transiting the strait. Tyler, Iran is hanging over this NATO summit that is just now beginning today, and I'm wondering what you can tell us about the president's view of world leaders who he felt like, in the case of our NATO allies, abandoned us at the strait. Mark Rutte, the secretary general, has been going out of his way to point out the use of European bases and other cooperation that the president may not be talking about publicly.
6: Right, we had Mark Rutte just here in Washington the other week, but it didn't really seem to smooth the tensions going into this, because in President Trump's first public remarks after landing on the ground, he said he was, quote, very disappointed in NATO over this exact reason. Now, this is, of course, one thread. I do want to quickly point out another important part about working with allies when it comes to this conflict, which is that one of those ships that was targeted this morning was a Qatari LNG tanker. And of course, Qatar has been one of those allies that President Trump has boosted, has talked about how closely the U.S. has been working with as a main mediator in this process, but still one of their tankers was targeted, which is also raising questions on exactly where we stand in this peace process. President Trump, at this point, for months has said that we don't need our NATO allies to come to our aid, that we're going to be able to secure the strait without them. But it is very evident, even the president himself alluded to this idea, that calling for their assistance was perhaps a test of our allies, and that they didn't go up to meet what he ultimately wanted to see. How this develops, whether or not boosting defense spending, getting those actual tangible deals over the finish line helps to ease the next 2 days remains to be seen.
0: Well, we'll walk through this together, Tyler. Thank you so much. Bloomberg's Washington correspondent Tyler Kendall with us here in the nation's capital as we stick with the energy theme here, noting the increases in crude oil that we just talked about, and a gallon of gas today averaging $3.79 nationally, according to AAA. We turn to Tom Closa, the chief energy advisor for Gulf Oil, back with us live on Bloomberg TV and radio. Tom, it's great to see you. We've come down a lot from $120, and I'm wondering how you would describe this moment that we're in. Would you be betting for higher prices when you see headlines like these?
7: I'd be betting on higher prices for refined products, for gasoline and diesel, and particularly diesel in the second half of the year, which doesn't strike the nerves with the public the way that gasoline does, but can really have an impact on inflation and freight costs and so forth. I saw something this week I haven't seen before or since December of 1989. I saw the price of diesel in the bulk markets trading at twice the price of WTI crude. And I don't think a lot of people get that. They don't understand that WTI is, $70 or so, but the price of diesel is about $138 and the price of gasoline is about $125. These are relationships that are kind of like the Billy Bob Angelina Jolie marriage. They're not the kind of relationships that are going to last a long time.
0: Wow.
2: Well, so what's the driving force behind that, Tom? Is this moved from being an issue where we were concerned about the supply of crude to actually a refined products issue, and why?
7: Well, I think going into the year, we had looked at it and we said there aren't going to be enough new refining capacity built to handle world growth. You know, every time you add a million people, you add quite a bit of petroleum demand there. Now, if you throw in the fact that more than a million barrels a day of Persian Gulf refined product supply was damaged, Venezuela is operating on fumes at the moment, and Mexico is probably running their refineries at only 45% or so. The United States is in great shape. We're the cleanest dirty shirt for all the different markets in terms of supply. But the big story, and I think the big story that's not getting covered that much, are the drone strikes in Russia. You know, Russia has probably lost somewhere over a million barrels a day of capacity. They're running at maybe 3.3 million barrels a day, and the capacity is 5.5. And every week, you see more large refineries in Russia set fire, and they're not going to be back anytime in 2026.
0: Fascinating. All right, Tom Closa, let's stick with the Billy Bob theme for a moment. Is there an opportunity here to turn up the shale in the Permian? Can the land man get busy? And if you're an investor, on everything I'm hearing, you're chasing the refiners right now?
7: Yeah, I don't think crude oil is the problem. You know, we've still got another 5 or 6 weeks of SPR sales. So I think crude oil, if anything, it is going to resemble a little bit of a mini glut. Although we shouldn't, you know, be confused by that. When the SPR sales end, crude oil will be tight. And July and August, probably in the next 60 days, Joe, this is the highest demand you see worldwide. So we're going to need it. But I don't think, you know, I think the president has been really successful in talking down the crude oil markets. If you look at the innards of the market and how much speculative money is bet on higher crude oil prices now, versus the run-ups over $100 in the past, there's virtually nothing there. They are afraid to be long because they're afraid of a Truth Social post or a presidential tweet. He doesn't have the same impact in gasoline and in diesel. And, you know, it wouldn't surprise me if he doesn't start posting some things that they don't have, you know, an idea to do because of policy, but they want to put the fear of God in the buyers who are speculatively buying gasoline and diesel.
0: Wow.
2: Well, we have seen the president talk about retail gasoline prices and how he feels the prices at the pump should be lower given what we've seen in crude. He has suggested price gouging has been taking place. First, he was targeting big oil companies. Maybe someone informed him that that's not exactly who was setting the prices that consumers see. And then he ultimately, in later Truth Social posts, was targeting the retailers. His suggestion is that $2.50 a gallon should be more reasonable for the current environment. What would need to happen, Tom, for us to get back down to $2.50 a gallon?
7: Well, we'd have to see another $20 or $30 drop in crude oil, but we'd have to see refining profits, which are $50 to $60 a barrel right now, go back to that $10 or $20 barrel number. And refiners are doing a great job. You know, they're making a lot of money, and they're making it despite the fact that they're exporting a good bit of product as well. It's not worthy to attack the retailers. I looked at the average markup for gasoline this morning before I went on the show, and it's less than 30 cents a gallon. If you consider everything that goes into selling a gallon of gasoline at the pump, 30 cents is really not all that much. It's more than it was 15 years ago, but it's not by any means price gouging or a windfall.
0: So if you're an investor, should you be looking at the refiners with that bottleneck that you're describing, Tom, or do you go for the pipeline companies as the Middle East and Europe try to find ways around the strait?
7: Absolutely, the refiners are the best place to be parking investment money right now. In about 3 weeks, they're going to start releasing earnings. Of riches to deal with. And they're going to have to talk about the current environment in the third quarter. It is spectacular. We have never seen these kind of refined products margins on a sustained basis. You know, even in 2022 at the beginning of the Russian war and back in the past, it's always been crude oil that overreacts. And right now, you could make the case that gasoline and diesel have overreacted, but I think you could also make the case that these are the products that really should have risen, and they are.
2: So if it's refiners that are the winners, but it's the higher diesel prices that you see, Tom, who's going to be the loser in that? Where will the economy feel those effects of higher diesel prices?
7: The losers are anybody that uses oil, whether it be diesel or marine gas oil or whatever, to move things around the country. That's where you're going to see it. Now, we're in relatively good shape right now because we've dropped probably 80 or 90 cents on diesel. But if you look at the end of the year and you say, what's the one product that could have a paroxysm higher? It would be diesel. It would be heating oil. It would be marine gas oil. That part of the barrel, which is about 30 million barrels a day internationally, is going to be scarce without the contribution of Russian molecules. And right now, it looks like Russia is going to see lower and lower refinery runs because Ukrainian drones are going to strike them. If the president really wants to impact the oil market right now, he would, you know, basically go 24/7 and try to get a peace deal for Ukraine and Russia. That's probably more important to the price of fuel than what happens in Iran.
2: All right, well, we'll try to write that on a note and pass it to the table of President Trump, where he dines right now with NATO leaders in Ankara, Turkey.
0: Tell him Tom
2: sent
0: you.
2: And going to be meeting with Ukraine's president tomorrow. Tom Kloza, Chief Energy Advisor for Gulf Oil, thank you for joining us on Balance of Power. And we'll be back with more in the late edition at 5 p.m. Eastern right here on Bloomberg TV.
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29: And a very good afternoon, everybody, across Bloomberg platforms. Carol Masser, along with Emily Grafeo. She is again, of course, in for Tim, who is on vacation this week. And it's already been a week where I feel like...
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31: With SRN News, I'm Bob Agnew in Washington. President Trump answering a variety of questions today at the NATO summit, getting away in Ankara, Turkey. Also questions about his ongoing desire for the U.S. to obtain Greenland.
32: Well, that's why they're hurting my relationship with NATO, because Greenland doesn't help Denmark. 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
31: U.S. World Cup dreams crash down to earth in a decisive 4-1 defeat by Belgium. No excuses from the U.S. men's coach Mauricio Pochettino.
33: To find outside for different situation that already explained FIFA, already explained everyone was, I think it's a clear the how they explain and what happened is because of the rules that you can, you know.
31: He says, in fact, it just comes down to how both teams played, and the U.S. lost, plain and simple. On Wall Street, all the major indexes are lower. This is SRN News.
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38: 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From the JTR Ripping Studios, we've got mostly sunny skies and a high of 88.
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0: Normal is broken, common sense is weird. 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From the Ramsey Network and the Fairwinds Credit Union Studio, this is The Ramsey Show. I'm Dave Ramsey, your host, George Camel, Ramsey personality, number one best-selling author, co-host of the Smart Money Happy Hour on the Ramsey Networks. He's my co-host today. The phone number here is 888-825-5225. Maddie is in Sacramento. Hi, Maddie. How are you?
1: Hi, I'm good. Thank you for taking my call.
0: Sure. What's up?
1: Okay. I am 23 years old, and I have over $500,000 in a 529 that was funded from Social Security money given to me after the death of my dad when I was a child until age 18. My mom ended up paying for all of my tuition because she had the means, which is why all that money is sitting. I also have $50K in the S&P 500, and I max out my Roth, which is funded from that 529. My financial advisor, he told me not to open a 4-

0: account?
1: I do.
0: Okay. You can go in there and see exactly what the investments are, and that'll help you figure out. Are you looking for a high return and you're not getting it? What's the thing you're worried about?
1: I'm just worried that it can be sitting somewhere else and growing at a better rate for my future.
2: Mm-hmm. Okay. All right. Well, the first rule of investing is you don't put money in something you don't understand or don't know. That's how you lose it. Okay. Mm-hmm. The second rule of investing goes with the first rule, and that is you don't hire someone that does things for you that you don't know what's going on. Instead, you hire someone that helps you decide because they teach you. So your financial advisor should have the heart of a teacher, meaning they should have this desire for you to understand what you're investing in. Yours apparently does not have that desire. How long have you used this person to manage your money?
1: So he's actually the financial advisor for the family business. So I kind of just automatically adopted him.
2: Mm-hmm.
0: It sounds like you guys have different financial values the way you're talking about this.
2: Well, yeah. I mean, the credit card points thing is absurd, obviously.
0: And then not opening a 401k.
2: That's
0: my only thing is he's gone, well, I can't manage that, therefore I can't make money from that, therefore I don't want her to open one.
2: Yeah.
0: Which would be
2: Is if you don't feel good about someone that's managing your money, they shouldn't be managing your money, period, regardless of the reason. Even if they're a perfectly legitimate person and you just don't, you just don't hit it off with them.
0: You don't vibe.
2: You don't vibe. If you're not vibing, you should go somewhere else. I mean, really. So, you know, the credit card thing scares you. You don't know what this is in. You've kind of fallen into all of this off of your parents' business. How old are you?
1: I'm 23.
2: Okay. All right. Well, I if you want to try to stay with him because he's a family friend and has been with you forever, that's fine. You need to sit down and go with him and go have a meeting and say, okay, I'm now actually a standalone adult, and here's what I require in a financial advisor. I require that you teach me what is going on with this and that I understand it or we don't do it. Okay? You don't do any trades without my authorization, and I have to understand what you're suggesting to me. And so let's go through the portfolio. If you want to do that, if you don't want to do that, if you want me to just do what I'm supposed to do and do what you tell me to do, then I need a different financial advisor. Because I'm not going to do what you tell me to do. You're going to do what I tell you to do. That's how this is going to work. You work for me, not the other way around. And honestly, there's a percentage of people in the financial advising world who function off of arrogance because they're very, very good at math, and they think they're supposed to be taking care of the little people, which is actually bull crap, okay? Instead, their job is to not be an arrogant jerk, but instead teach you. And that's their job. And if they're not teaching you, they're failing at their job. That's why the SmartVestor Pros and the Ramsey program that we vet, they don't work for us, but we won't send you to someone unless they have that heart of a teacher. And so, you know, what would I do if I was 23 in your shoes? I would go sit down with your existing guy, talk to him that way, because he probably still looks at you as if you're five.
1: Mm-hmm.
2: And that needs to stop this week, because you're not five. I'm 500,000 is what I am. I'm not five. And so, and that's a big account. And so he needs to treat you with that kind of respect. And then I also would sit down with a SmartVestor Pro and interview them. And then after you've had both discussions, you, as a woman of 23 years old and a good brain, decide where you want your money to be. Now, so that's first thing. And that's a big deal. Does that sound right to you? Does that feel comfortable?
1: Yeah, definitely.
2: Okay. Then once you've done that, I also want you, once you select someone, I want you guys to figure out what the flip you're going to do with $500,000 stuck in a 529. Because you're going to get hammered with taxes on that at some point. There is a provision to move some of it at age 30, before age 30, into, or maybe after age 30. Which is it, George?
0: It's before.
2: Before age 30 into a Roth, but the rules on it are very strenuous. So I want you to learn about beginning to move that into a Roth IRA as you can.
0: And it's up to $35,000 is the new Secure Act 2.0. So I assume that's what he's doing.
2: And so the other 400,
0: so you can do it up to the max of the Roth.
2: The other 465 is screwed?
0: Yeah, I mean, there's not, you can change

0: the beneficiary. So if Maddie, you know, has kids of her own one day,
1: or
0: they
1: brothers
0: can use
1: or sisters, or anybody else you want to pay for college,
0: it becomes like a legacy.
1: But you're
0: going to
1: pay
0: fund.
1: A 10% penalty on the growth and your taxes on the growth
0: if it's not used for education. So
1: yeah, and you're not going to use $500,000 for education. She's graduated, and her mother paid for it.
0: That's over.
1: So somebody didn't think this through very well. Should have used the stinking 529 and given you the money she was going to use to pay for the education, and at least gotten it out from under that 529.
0: Yeah, you've talked about that before. If not,
1: I love 529s, but I very seldom run into them being overfunded, and this is a case where they were overfunded.
0: Mm. That's tough.
1: Yeah, up to a couple of hundred grand, and then it's used for education is fine, but no more than that in a 529. And so it can't just sit there forever and grow. It gets worse. The problem gets worse and worse and worse. So, yeah, you're right, George. There's not a lot she can do, I don't guess.
0: Yeah. But that's why you got to know. I mean, she learned this years ago because he actually taught her what he was doing and why he was doing it. She could have understood some of this, but she just, you know, there's two parties at fault here. The one that didn't teach and the one that never asked.
1: Well, and this is the same guy told her mother not to use the 529. And she's telling her not to do a 401k, which doesn't make any sense at all. You need to be doing your 401k.
0: Should have used the 529 money first and then moved on to her own cash.
1: Exactly. Exactly. For sure.

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0: Raquel is with us in St. Louis. Hi, Raquel. How are you?
1: I'm doing good. My question is, I am wanting to know, how is it that I can do the envelope system? I'm trying to save, you know, the first $1,000, but everything is direct auto pay and direct deposit. And I feel like, do I go withdraw everything and then put in envelopes and then put it back in the bank? I'm really struggling with that. And just when I get the money saved, a major thing happens, like, you know, recently. But how do I do that?
0: Okay, the envelopes for the $1,000 emergency fund or envelopes for other categories?
1: For the first to get my $1,000 and then to do the other categories.
0: Okay. The $1,000 could simply be transferred into a savings account. It doesn't have to be in cash. The other categories, most people are doing the envelopes for just a couple of categories these days in the digital world.
2: Mainly groceries.
0: Groceries and maybe eating out and a couple of things like that.
2: But your light bill,
0: you don't need an envelope for very many things. And if you want to fund your grocery category in cash into an envelope and write food on the outside of that envelope and then only buy your groceries out of that envelope, that's the system we taught years and years ago for a whole bunch of things. Now, mainly people do it for food and a couple of other things. If you want to do that, you could just take the money out of ATM.
1: Okay.
0: Or just go up to the teller window and make a withdrawal on your account for that much cash.
1: But how do I budget? Okay, I'm trying to get on a budget. How do I get on a budget, divide it up, and then say, okay, this is what I have to put in, and this is what's in this for each amount?
0: Oh, I see. Okay. The Every Dollar app is the easiest way to do that. It's the budgeting app that we invented years ago, and it has grown into actually the full Ramsey plan, where it holds your hand and helps you decide what to do with each of the categories so that you're following the baby steps. But download the Every Dollar app at Apple Store or Google Play. It's free, and you can set up your budget on it. It won't take but about 20 minutes to set it up.
2: And they'll guide you through the whole process,
0: too. Yeah, it's very, very hand-to-mouth, easy to understand. Even I can do it.
1: Okay, and then I can just leave all the money in the account and work with that.
0: Exactly. Or if you wanted to say, I'm going to do the grocery envelope, I'm going to do cash for groceries, then you could withdraw that portion, whatever you write in Every Dollar, and say my grocery budget is $700, okay, whatever. I don't care what it is, okay? Then you would go to the teller window and take out $700, or you go to the ATM and take out $700 cash, put that in an envelope, write food on it.
2: And that transaction will show up in your bank account, which now you can track in Every Dollar. So you track your $700 against the $700 planned. Now you have nothing left to spend because it's all in cash in the envelope. When the envelope's out, it's out. So that's the goal, is to sort of force the discipline with the envelope.
0: The trick of the old envelope system that your grandmother used, your great-grandmother used, and people have sent me antique ones from the 20s. And
2: oh, wow.
0: I got one from 1913 even. And it's a little card file, little envelope system. And you write a category on the outside. And if you write $200 for clothing on there for the month, and the shirt is on sale for $225, you can't buy it because you don't have $225. You've only got $200 cash in your clothing envelope. But you can spend up to $200 on clothing completely guilt-free because it's allocated to that. Now, you can have that same experience digitally, but, man, I tell you what, when you are doing it physically with those Uncle Benjamins in the account, they're laying right there looking at you, Uncle Ben is looking at you, you will spend less.
2: You will take some stuff out of that cart.
0: Yeah. You will not go, oh, well, I'll fix it later. You know, I'll move money. You don't lie to yourself when there's real money staring at you. So I do miss the old days.
2: Yeah.
0: Gen
2: Z's bringing
0: cash.
2: It back. You see this TikTok trend called cash stuffing? Gen Z claims they've invented this new method of
0: cash stuffing. It's the envelope system.
2: Yeah. But I didn't want to say that they ripped it off of you.
0: Well, they didn't rip it off me. I ripped it off your great-grandmother.
2: You weren't around in 1913.
0: But hey, think about it. In the old days, what happened was on Friday was payday, and the boss counted out money. And you walked out with money in your hand, and when you got home, I'm talking 1930s, 40s, 50s, okay? When you got home, you counted the money out on the kitchen table, and you went, That one for you, one for me, one for you, one for me. This goes in the grocery envelope. This goes in the clothing envelope. This goes for kids' activities. This is for gasoline. And, you know, and the envelope system worked perfect because the whole thing was cash-based.
2: Okay, now you're shopping online. It's much harder to use the envelope system for everything like you could back in the day.
0: Yeah, you have every dollar has to be the only thing that holds you accountable digitally back to that. I'll tell you the other side note that's just interesting. If we brought this back, there would be a revolution. People would burn Washington, D.C. down. If the tax person from the IRS had to stand in the lobby of your company and you got paid in cash and you had to take your cash and hand it to the tax collector and count it out every time you got paid, and people would realize how much money your government, how big a tick on your butt the government is, how big a parasite the government is. And they would, I'm telling you, there'd be pitchforks and torches.
2: Oh, yeah.
0: I mean, if you actually saw and physically had to take possession of the money and then give it back in cash to the government,
2: take
0: every
2: two
0: time
2: grand,
0: you got paid, people would, their faces would melt off.
2: Just the amount of $100 bills you're just giving to the IRS for doing nothing. That hurts. It would be a Tea Party round two.
0: Yeah, so it was a really brilliant idea to do income tax withholding.
2: Just make it all behind the
0: scenes.
2: It was
0: a brilliant psychological trick.
2: It's like the worst magician ever.
0: Otherwise, you end up with Matthew, the tax collector, who was hated even in Jesus' day. Hello.
2: Wow.
0: So that's what you end up with. Of course, they were crooked. Oh, wait a minute. Yeah, well.
2: Yeah, the personal brand is still there.
0: That's completely different. Yeah. Yeah.
2: Ouch.
0: Blake's in Orlando. Hey, Blake, how are you?
3: Hey, Dave, how's it going?
0: Better than I deserve. How can I help?
3: All right. So I have a truck loan that is about $15,000. And I was having a discussion with my fiance the other day. She thinks that I should make a lump sum payment and just pay it off out of my savings that I've been holding on to for a down payment on a house. And I think that I should continue making payments over time, continually, you know, making the minimum payments, but, you know, building on top of the principal.
0: You know, it's good that you get used to her being right early before you're married.
2: The training is complete.
0: When are you getting married, Blake?
3: October.
0: Congratulations. Right. That's awesome. You got a one, I think. Yeah, I've been at this 40-something years, 44 years, and I'm still working on being wrong. It's hard for me. Oh, man. Yeah, she completely got you. Here's the thing. If your truck was paid for, would you borrow on it to put a down payment on your house?
3: No.
0: Same thing.
3: Okay.
0: You follow that logic?
3: Right.
0: Yeah.
2: Do you have any other debt?
0: Pay your truck off today.
3: Nope. That's the only debt between the two of us.
2: Yeah. Amazing. What does that leave you in savings?
3: I think using hers, that puts us...
0: No, we're not putting her money on your truck. You're not married.
3: No. I'm just saying, you know, by the time that we are married, combined savings after the truck is paid off.
0: Oh.
3: We'd probably have about... let me do math here. About 80 grand.
0: Oh, you're cool. Fine.
2: Yeah. And you'll build it back up real quick.
0: Yeah, that's good.
2: Without
0: good
2: a car payment. Okay. What's the truck payment?
3: It's the monthly payment. I'm paying $500 right now. That's like $30 extra on top of the minimum payment.
2: Nice.
0: I would pay it off. I'll tell you, here's the interesting thing, Blake. Your truck will drive different when it doesn't drag a payment book around.
2: Feels lighter.
0: Yeah. Gets better gas mileage.
2: That would be incredible. Fuel efficiency increases. Yeah. And there's no payment.
0: Yeah, just get used to being wrong, brother, and you'll be all right.

0: Here's something most Medicare agents won't say. Most of them can't show you all your options. They're tied to a handful of companies, so they're only going to show you what those few sell. That's why I want you to know about Chapter. They search thousands of plans across dozens of carriers to find what fits you. And that can save you a lot of money. We heard from Mary in Virginia, who was paying over $400 a month. Chapter helped her switch to a plan for $168. That's over $2,700 a year back in her pocket. And listen, you only get certain windows of time to make this decision. If you miss it, you could be stuck with the wrong plan for an entire year. But here's the good news. Chapter's services are completely free to you. So don't settle for limited options or guess your way through this. Just dial #250 and say Medicare. That's #250 and say Medicare.
1: With SRN News, I'm Bob Agnew in Washington. President Trump is in Ankara, Turkey for the NATO summit. He's still making the case that the U.S. should get control of Greenland. He says the U.S. needs it for security purposes and also says that Denmark is putting little investment into the island. Meanwhile, the NATO Secretary General telling officials and the media most allies are on their way to reaching new defense spending targets, those ones being demanded by President Trump. Oil prices are up about $2 a barrel amid new tensions in the Strait of Hormuz, but it's AI stocks putting the real downward pressure today so far on Wall Street. High hopes remain for SpaceX, but top investors may have to show some patience. Many of the investment firms that underwrote the SpaceX IPO issued their first research notes about the company today and are recommending that investors buy the stock, but they forecast it to trade above $200 eventually in the next 12 to 18 months, but not necessarily in the...
2: Good afternoon. 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We've got a high this afternoon of 88 degrees.
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5: When Abraham Lincoln was elected president in 1860, America stood on the edge of collapse. Over the next 4 years, the Civil War claimed more than 700,000 lives and tested whether our republic could endure. As the war drew to a close, Lincoln looked beyond victory. He looked toward healing. In his second inaugural address, he challenged the nation. Let us strive on to bind up the nation's wounds, to achieve and cherish a just and lasting peace. Lincoln understood that preserving the greatest experiment in self-government required more than winning a war. It required the character to restore what had been broken. More than 160 years later, America still faces division. The question is not whether we'll disagree. The question is whether we still have the wisdom and the character to heal together.
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7: We're in our New York newsroom. It's just past midnight. Word is coming in that the luxury liner Titanic has struck ice in the North Atlantic. First reports tell us she's damaged, but stable, being taken under tow toward Halifax. Wait, hold on. We're, receiving a correction now. My God! The Titanic! She's gone down!
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0: For most people, the largest transaction you make is your home, buying or selling a home. And it's a little bit complicated, and, you know, not everybody knows how to do it. But the problem is, it's actually easy to pass a real estate test. Now, I passed my real estate test. I was 18 years old. It was 1978. I took the test in 27 minutes, and I got a 97. And I'm not a savant. It was that stinking easy, okay? And that means I was eligible at 18 years old to sell a house, and I sold one 3 weeks later. That should scare you, people.
12: The ease in which an 18-year-old can complete that transaction.
0: That should scare you, right? So if you're going to list your house, don't list it with 18-year-old Dave, okay? 3 weeks after he got his real estate test.
12: They must have really trusted you. You were a good salesman.
0: As a guy I went to high school with, bless his heart. And he the transaction went fine.
12: You didn't screw it up.
0: Anyway, if you're going to buy a house, get a pro in your corner. If you're going to sell a house, get a pro in your corner. A pro is someone who's actually done a lot of transactions, like 50 or 100 this year kind of thing, okay? This is not somebody who, you know, I've done, how many houses have you sold? 4? That's not who sells your house, okay? That's not what you do.
12: You don't want a side hustler.
0: No. Or I always dreamed of being, no, I don't care. 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If you're listening on YouTube or podcast, we'll take you straight there. Julie is in Greenville, South Carolina. All right, Julie, what's up?
13: Hey, Dave. Hey, George. My question today is about taking a dream vacation to Hawaii. My husband and I have been dreaming about taking ourselves to Hawaii, and now we have 3 kids, so we would love a family vacation to Hawaii. We've wanted this for about 12 years now and started saving. On the bad side of things, we started saving only $100 a month for almost the last 12 years. Where we failed is thinking that would get us somewhere in the ballpark of $10,000 to maybe $15,000, and that would be enough to take 5 people to Hawaii for a week or two. We failed to think for inflation.
0: So no, here we failed to save enough money. Inflation didn't have anything to do with it. You just weren't saving enough money. So you truly were dreaming. You weren't working a plan.
13: So the question then is, now we only have $14,000, and every time we try to run the flights...
0: What's your household income?
13: $70,000 between the two of us.
0: So what does it need to be? How much do you need to spend on this vacation for you to get to go? Actually go, not just pretend.
13: 15 to 20.
0: Okay.
13: So our thought is,
0: wait a minute, 15 to 20, you've got 14.
13: Yep, exactly.
0: So put some stuff on Facebook Marketplace and buy the tickets.
13: That's the question, is do we just say, you know what, let's take it. We've always dreamed of this. Let's do it. Let's find the money. Let's pull it out. Because we're not putting anything on debt. So let's just work harder.
0: Wait a minute. You're not putting anything on debt. You have debt?
13: No, none. We refuse.
12: You're saying you want to do this debt free.
0: Oh, you mean you're not going to borrow the money for the vacation?
13: Yes.
12: How long is the trip? How many days or nights?
13: Right now we want to go 7 nights.
12: Okay. I was just wondering what the levers we can pull. Because if you go 6 nights, well, all of a sudden, you can afford it. So, have you done the research to actually see who has the best price?
13: I've been researching for 2 years consistently, thinking we had enough for 2 years, and we just keep pushing it off. And so, my thought is, let's push it off another year, or let's just go to a lesser quality hotel.
12: Everyone's tired of hearing about this trip. I think you just need to go ahead and go.
0: You're tired.
12: We can't wait another year. I mean, this is just for fun, Julie. I like Costco travel. I jumped on there, found a Maui package, 5 travelers, 2 rooms, $11,000, including flights from Greenville. So I'm just saying,
0: while we were talking, Julie.
12: It's 60 seconds of research.
13: The goal is spring break only because children, summer sports.
0: Julie.
13: And so we're just thinking through all the options.
0: Did you not hear what he just said?
13: Yes.
0: And he went on Costco.com and booked a trip while you were talking.
12: This is for August 4th. We're talking like a month from now, and it's a week-long trip. So I'm just saying, we need to look at some options here and not kick the can down the road, because the kids are free this summer, aren't they?
0: So here's the problem you're going to have overall. You need to go on the trip, and you need to pay cash for it, and you need to figure out a way to do it between now and spring break and stack up whatever cash between now and then to add to this so you get to do close to the trip as you want to go. But the problem is you have put too much psychological bullcrap on this trip. Your expectations are so stinking high. I don't care where you stay, you're going to be disappointed. Because you've been dreaming of this for 12 years. And I've been researching. Not well, but you've been researching. George beat you in 30 seconds.
12: I might go. I'm excited about this
0: George
12: trip
0: about
12: now.
0: To book a trip right now. Whitney, here comes George. We're going to Hawaii. Oh. But yeah, you know, I seriously think you've got this thing built up to being some kind of nirvana. It's nice. I've been to Hawaii a couple times. I'm not mad about Hawaii, but it's not actually my favorite place to go. If I was going to spend that kind of money, there's probably a different island I would go to, honestly. But you go. It's going to be nice. You're going to enjoy it. You ought to go see Diamond Head, and you ought to go see Hanama Bay, and, you know, run over to Maui. Go see the Big Island if you can with the active volcano. There's some great diving there if you guys know how to do diving. And, I mean, you know, it's a good trip. It's a good trip. But there is no piece of travel. It's like owning an item. As soon as you buy the car, stupid thing breaks. As soon as you buy the house, the hot water heater goes out. And all the little shine and all the little gloss on this dream goes away.
12: 90% of the excitement was the fantasy of it happening.
0: Exactly. The anticipation. And the actual event is going to be a letdown. Because you've got this thing up so high in your brain.
12: It's going to rain. Someone's going to get sick. The kids are on their phones.
0: Every afternoon it rains, and they call it a blessing. A Hawaiian blessing. Nice way of saying it's freaking raining again. Okay? Like, what are we, in Seattle? I mean, it's crazy.
12: It's not like the pictures. They don't show that on the brochure.
0: Well, the famous website of the hotel, right? It's like, where is this hotel? Not the one I'm staying in. But yeah, I want you to go, and I want you to have a good time. But let's be more. Let's have reasonable expectations as to what this trip represents and what this trip is. It'll be a fun thing to do. Your family is saved. Gradually to be able to do it for a long time. You've finally gotten to where it looks like you're going to be able to do it, but maybe not the Ritz-Carlton version, instead the Motel 6 version or whatever it is. I don't know. Where were you staying on your little Costco flight?
12: You know, they only choose quality hotels, so I trust
0: Costco?
12: Them with my whole heart. Yeah,
0: that
12: and you can upgrade,
0: me.
12: You know.
0: Oh, really? I mean, they sell caskets.
12: So. I did 2 trips. I did Cabo and I did Cancun. For,
0: no,
12: you know,
0: I'm saying, right here, they don't tell you the hotel?
12: They will if I keep going
0: process. You got to buy it.
12: Yeah, I got to keep going. I'm in airfare right now. You know, it's a whole process, Dave. I can't book a trip.
0: It's hotel. What's in the package?
12: There we go. Continue to hotel. Here we go. This is very exciting for me. I feel like I'm getting 90% of the thrill of booking the vacation.
0: Costco owes us big time for this freaking endorsement.
12: Yeah, I don't think they even do marketing.
0: For.
12: Here we go. These are, you know, 3.5-star hotel.
0: What is it?
12: It's the Aston Conpally Shores. 3.5 stars.
0: Okay.
12: That's not a bad room.
0: 3.5?
12: That's not good enough for Dave, apparently, guys. But, you know, it's almost a 4-star.
0: Yeah, you're right. It's almost a 3.
12: You want a luxury, but you can actually choose different hotels, which is nice. Okay. You can go down here.
0: And you can upgrade that.
12: There you go. Waldorf Astoria, 4.5. That's going to cost you a pretty penny.
0: Oh, that goes up.
12: That double the trip, cost of the trip.
0: Oh, right there. Okay. Now we're up to where Sharon Ramsey wants to go.
12: Yeah, that's the live like no one else package right there.
0: Okay. All right.
12: But hey, go on the Ramsey cruise. That's less than half the price of Hawaii. There we go. Think about it.
0: Could be.
12: Get
0: not
12: back
0: with
12: to me.
0: Three kids.
12: Yeah, but, that's a lot.
0: I don't know. It could be. I don't know how do we stack them in those cruiser rooms?
12: Yeah, 3 bunks. Yeah. Stacked high.

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0: Michelle is in New Haven, Connecticut. Hi, Michelle. How are you?
1: I'm good, thank you. How are you?
0: Better than I deserve. What's up?
1: So I was actually calling to find out if I should use my 401k to pay off my student loan debt.
0: No.
1: Okay.
0: You know why?
1: I do know why. I think pretty sure I know what you're going to say.
0: Okay. What am I going to say?
1: Well, the tax penalty and then also the tax for your income bracket would reduce what you'd get significantly.
0: Yeah. Yeah. So you're going to pay a 10% penalty plus your tax rate on whatever you withdraw, which is going to be like 35 or 40% when we're done. And so it's like saying, Dave, I want to borrow money at 30% interest and pay off my student loan. And that wouldn't make sense. So how much do you have on your student loan?
1: I have $16,000.
0: Okay. That's not bad. Good. That's good news. What other debts have you got?
1: I've been, honestly, basically an orthodontic debt of $4,800.
0: Mm-hmm. How old are you?
1: And a mortgage. I'm 41.
0: Okay. You're single?
1: Recently divorced, yeah.
0: Okay. And you have a mortgage. What's your mortgage balance?
1: Well, the mortgage, the balance is $205,000, but it's a three-family. I live on the first floor, and the tenants cover the mortgage, so I actually have a positive of around $440 a month.
0: Mm. When the tenants pay, they cover the mortgage. Yeah, that's good. Okay.
2: What made you feel hopeless enough to go to your 401k to pay this off?
1: I think the divorce kind of put some things in perspective, especially since I started now having to pay child support. and also now paying for child care just because I wanted my son to have more time with peers and other people besides family.
2: So the budget got tighter and you went, well, I don't know if I'm ever going to be able to pay this off.
0: What is your income?
1: My salary is $101,000 a year. Mm-hmm. But my take home ends up being around $56,000-$51,000 a month.
0: And effectively, after the renters pay, assuming they do, you don't have a house payment because they're paying enough rent to cover it. And so why can you not knock the 16 out pretty quick?
1: So that is what I've actually been working numbers, and I was part of the problem, I think, is I was putting 12% of my 401k. I've knocked that down to 4% to take advantage of my company's match.
0: Yeah, what I would do is just stop your 401k until you're out of debt.
1: Okay.
2: You're about to unplug the whole thing anyways, so pausing is way better.
1: Right.
2: If we're going to look at the consequences here.
1: And
2: you'll be back to investing.
1: Right.
2: And the other thing you got to think about is all of the growth that was unplugged if you were to do that. If you put that in an investment calculator of what that amount would have grown to, it'll make you stop real quick.
0: But let's just stop the 401k temporarily, get on beans and rice and beans, and knock out the $4,800. You need $20,000 and you get your life back, right?
1: Right.
0: At least
1: that
0: portion of your life. I mean, you've still gone through a divorce. You've still got the other heartache and the things from what you've been through. But if you got $20,000 out of $100,000, you should be debt-free in well under a year.
2: Yeah, a year would be about a little over $1,700 a month would knock it out. 6 months, if you could get intense and do $3,400 a month, you're done in 6 months.
0: Yeah.
2: By Christmas, this thing's over.
0: And then finish your emergency fund of 3 to 6 months of expenses. We're working right up the baby steps. That's baby step three. And then restart your 401k at 15%, not 12, not 4, going into your 401k. Make sure it's a Roth and make sure you're invested in good growth stock mutual funds. And then you're going to be wealthy. And then long-term, I want you to decide if you want to live next door to your tenants or not, or in the same abode with your tenants. The good news is you're right beside your tenants. The bad news is you're right beside your tenants. And that can be a sticky wicket, as they say.
2: Footsteps away.
0: It can be a sticky wicket. All right. Sarah's in Waco, Texas. Hi, Sarah. How are you?
3: Doing well, Dave. Thank you so much for taking my call.
0: Sure. What's up?
3: I am a military spouse, and me and my husband currently rely on our credit score so that we can easily rent a house when we move every 3 to 4 years.
0: That is absolute bullcrap.
3: Well,
0: that is just not true. You do not need a credit score to rent a freaking house when you're in the military.
3: I'd like to, that's what I want your advice on. How can we prepare to rent when we, in a year and a half, pay off all of our debt. What do we need to do to kind of prepare so that we can rent easily?
0: If you're going to go rent a home, your husband's in the military, and what is his rank?
3: He's a staff sergeant.
0: Great. You walk up to the landlord, you meet them at the property, and you say, my name is Staff Sergeant, and you're in a military neighborhood. He knows exactly what that means. Your landlord will. I promise you. Mm-hmm. Okay? He knows exactly what that means. It means that you're always going to get that amount of money every single month. Your
2: stable
0: husband's
2: income
0: is what's known as secure. Your landlord is going to love the fact that your husband is not going to lose his job or get laid off because some tech tycoon decides to cut stock price.
3: Mm-hmm.
0: Okay, so your husband has what's known as the ultimate steady job, a predictable environment, and he's a staff sergeant, so he's a leader. He's going to pay his bills. And, Mr. Landlord, Staff Sergeant so-and-so is also going to smile and say, we are privileged to be 100% debt-free, which means it's going to be very easy for us to pay this rent. It also means that when you check our credit, you're not going to see much of a credit score because we don't believe in borrowing money. And I know you're going to like that as a landlord. That's all you got to say, and the landlord will sign you up.
3: I guess the other side, my husband does have to have a travel card with the Army, and that is in his own credit score. Is there any way that you know of that we can get rid of that?
0: Nope. He's stuck with that.
3: So my husband doesn't have a terrible credit score? Okay.
0: He's stuck with that.
3: Great. Okay. So we'll just kind of have to make the case, yes, you're going to see this score. It's because of the Army and the travel card.
2: It should be a low score.
0: That's the only thing we've got. Well, it could be. It could be because there's very little activity on it.
2: It's not going to tank it.
0: Yeah.
3: Okay.
2: It shouldn't stop you from getting a house.
0: If you're in corporate America, I'd have some ideas. But in the military, you're stuck with that. There's not a lot you can do with it. But
3: Perfect. The
0: big thing is you just have to get the landlord to look at the actual benefit. Why would you want to be out of debt? So it's easier for me to have money to pay bills. And the landlord's going to like that. I would love to see somebody that comes up, and I have a bunch of houses we rent out. And if somebody walks in and goes, I'm in the military, which I know is guaranteed income. Oh, I'm staff sergeant. I know what that income level is going to be. Put that out there. And, oh, okay, I got guaranteed income. Oh, and they don't have any debt. It's going to be fairly easy to pay this rent.
2: Yeah.
0: Instead of like, oh, we have 6 car payments but a high credit score. Or we got a student loan, a car payment, a boat payment, and four-wheeler payment, and a payment, and a payment, and a payment, but I got an 800 credit score. Yeah, but how are you going to pay the rent with all these stinking payments? That's what the landlord's thinking. Now, if you're dealing with some idiot that's a corporate employee at some corporate apartment complex,
2: this is the policy,
0: and they go, well, we have to look at the credit score, then you're not going to get that one. But if you're dealing with a single-family residence and you can't make the case that you guys are the best possible renter on the planet as a staff sergeant with zero debt, oh, you can make that case for sure. This idea, I have to have a credit score in order for us to rent because we're in the military, don't ever say that out loud again.
2: When I played this out, we actually, on my YouTube channel and on my podcast, The Fine Print, I called multiple apartment complexes and single-family homes across the country.
0: How many?
2: At least 7 or 8 per.
0: Okay.
2: And so every single one said, well, yeah, if you don't have a credit score, we'll just do a background check, make sure you're not a criminal. Do you have steady income? And you might have to pay a slightly higher security deposit, which you'll get back.
0: In some cases. In some cases, they didn't
2: do
0: that.
2: In some cases, they don't. Even at apartment complexes that were corporate, I explained my situation. I said, I don't have a score. Can I still rent with you guys? And they went, yeah, we'll just need a slightly higher security deposit. Okay. Big whoop if you follow our plan.
0: Did you have anyone out of 7 or 8 that said no?
2: There was one in New York that had more stringent laws, but they still said, yeah, if you come in, we can take a look and see if we can make this happen for you.
0: Okay.
2: So
0: but
2: that
0: no
2: was
0: one
2: the only
0: said,
2: one.
0: Absolutely not. It's impossible to rent a house without a credit score.
2: What they're looking
0: that's
2: for.
0: That's just a bunch of crap.
2: Because what people don't understand.
0: People don't believe stuff out there that is not true.
2: They're looking for bad scores.
0: Dumb thing.
2: They're looking for misbehavior. They're looking for terrible scores, not a no score. That's way less of an issue.

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5: With SRN News, I'm Bob Agnew in Washington. President Trump in Turkey for the NATO summit. He says that the U.S. will honor his commitment to excellence when it comes to maintaining the planes sold to Turkey.
6: When you buy a plane from the United States, if there's engine rehab and other things that are done to engines, it's various things that happen, including just maintenance, I think we have an obligation to maintain that.
5: Meanwhile, the president announcing a major change in U.S. policy toward that country. We get more on that from correspondent Willie Nelson.
7: President Trump announced the U.S. is lifting sanctions on Turkey during a meeting with Turkish President Erdogan at the NATO summit.
8: We're going to be taking the sanctions off. It's time to do that. We don't want to sanction friends. It's very simple. There's plenty of people we can sanction, and we are sanctioned. We don't want to sanction friends.
7: The move clears the way for closer cooperation between the two NATO allies. Willie Nelson, the White House.
5: On Wall Street, the Dow is down by 107 points this hour, and this is SRN News.
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0: Welcome back to the Ramsey Show in the Fairwinds Credit Union studio. George Camel, Ramsey personality, is my co-host today. Ashley is in Green Bay, Wisconsin. Hi, Ashley. How are you?
27: Hey, good, Dave. How are you?
0: Better than I deserve. What's up?
27: Hi. So, it's kind of a long story, but I'm going to try to condense it. I'm 24. I've been living on my own. Bad family situation I had to get away from. I've been kind of working odd jobs here and there. Currently make about 30 to 35 a year, if I'm lucky. My car that I was fortunate to get recently broke down. It's not worth fixing just because it's not worth the amount of money that it would take to fix it. I'm just wondering, if I have no money in the bank, no savings, how would you recommend getting a different car without taking on debt?
0: What's wrong with your car? Who said it's not worth fixing?
27: So it's had a lot of suspension issues, and it has like 222,000 miles on it. It's 2011. I wouldn't be able to get that much out of it. And the suspension issues, they quoted me like $3,000. And then
0: can you drive the car? What's wrong with the suspension?
27: Yeah, it's a lot of like different, like the wheel bearing, like there's just a lot of things that I couldn't afford to fix.
0: That wasn't what I asked. I asked if you could.

0: have to drive a piece of crap car the rest of your life. I want you to not have to, and I'm trying to get you up and moving again. But what? Yeah. I would say close to 100% of the cars with 250,000 miles have suspension issues. The suspension is merely what causes the car to feel like it isn't riding well. If you hit a pothole, it feels like it runs up through your back, you know, and jars your brains out and that kind of stuff. That's a suspension issue. Or when you go into a corner, it feels like it moves like four times as you go around the corner instead of once. That's a suspension issue. None of those things keep you from driving that car to work. And almost all worn out cars have a worn out suspension. I've got a 1960 Corvette that has been renovated frame up. The suspension in the thing absolutely sucks.
1: Yeah.
0: Okay. Well, so the suspension doesn't bother me. The brakes you got to have fixed. But brakes are different than suspension and different than wheel bearings. And I think someone has just looked at your car and said, oh, this is going to take more than to put this car back the way I would do it because I'm a mechanic. Is going to cost more than this car is worth. Yeah, well, we're not trying to do that. We're trying to put a Band-Aid on this sucker so this girl can get to work. That's different.
1: Sure, yeah. So they said in the dealership.
0: Dealership. There's your other problem. The most expensive place to get a car worked on is in the dealership.
1: Yes, I'm aware of that.
0: Then why did you go there?
1: So I also, if you would let me explain, I will explain it to you.
0: Okay, try.
1: I took it to another friend after I was done at the dealership, and he also told me the same thing. It's going to cost, you know, even though he was able to do it for slightly cheaper, the parts themselves were really expensive with everything that needed to be done.
0: Okay.
1: So,
0: I still don't think everything needs to be done.
1: Okay.
0: I disagree.
1: Okay.
0: I think your friend is wanting to fix your whole car, and I don't think he understands. All we need to do is get the brakes on this thing. Can you get some brakes on it for me so I can get to work? And when I get to work, then I'm going to start stacking cash, and I'm going to sell this piece of crap to a junkyard for $2,000 or $1,500. I'm going to put $1,500 with it, and I'm going to go buy a car that's twice as good as this one, which ain't much still. But we're going to move up in car a little bit. You've got no money. I'm trying to get you off of your feet.
1: Yeah. Yep.
0: And that's what I'm trying to do. And the dealer's not even going to come close to helping you. 100% of dealers are going to tell you, oh, you need a new car. Here's three easy payments. Asking a dealer to fix your car is like asking a dog if it's hungry. Of course they're going to tell you it's broken. You know, and your friend is probably looking at it going, yeah, I'm a good mechanic and I know how to fix all this stuff and it's not worth screwing with. But he hadn't thought about the fact that you got no money to go buy a car with.
1: So my friend doesn't have a financial incentive to tell me anything, though.
0: I didn't think that either. I think he's a good mechanic, and he wants to fix everything. And I wouldn't fix everything on this car. I drove cars just like this when I was broke too.
2: Can you go back to him and say, "Hey, I just want to get from A to B. I don't need to do everything. What do I need to do to get this thing rolling again?"
0: And then you go take six shifts at whatever it is you're doing, and pick up four side hustles. And go put your little money together, and let's get this thing up and running for 4 months, okay? I had a guy loan me a car with 400,000 miles on it when we went bankrupt.
1: Mm-hmm.
0: 400,000. This car was an absolute piece of crap. When I drove it into a good neighborhood, the cops followed me. They thought I was going to steal something. This car should not be in this neighborhood. It was that bad. I drove that car for 3 months, and it was the worst experience of my life. I used to tell people I drove that car for 10 years, 1 3-month period. But you know what I did during that 3 months? I worked like a maniac, and I bought a $1,500 car, which was way
2: that's a huge upgrade
0: better than the blessing my friend had loaned me.
2: That's the blessing of a beater.
0: When the guy loaned it to me, I swear to God, we got the jumper cables, jumped it off, and I drove it up out of the weeds. You might be a redneck if. This is the loaner I was driving. The vinyl roof was torn loose across the front, so when you drove it, it filled up with air. It looked like a rolling parachute. When you come to a stoplight, your top would settle.
2: Oh, man.
0: For 3 months. I'm emotionally scarred. This was 35 years ago. I'm still emotionally scarred from this.
2: You're still angry at this car.
0: I'm old blue, Whole blue.
2: Take this thing out to the farm and shoot it, Dave. Is it, it still

0: it somewhere?
1: It needed bullets put in it. That's
0: it's in
1: what
0: a junkyard
1: it
0: somewhere.
1: Like an old horse, it needed to be put out of its misery. Uh-oh, wait a minute. That's your
0: line. Yeah, that's my territory.
1: Anyway, the so what I want for you, Ashley, is I want you to get out of the mindset that you're going to go take out a car payment. You're 24. You make no money. You're on your own. You got away from a toxic family situation. And the last thing you need is a car payment.
0: In the meantime,
1: what
0: it
1: you
0: might
1: desperately
0: be...
1: need is some semi-horrible transportation for a short period of time for you to work like a crazy girl and pile up cash and no happy hours and no eating out and no nothing, no partying, no fun. Pile up cash and get you a little better car, and then pile up cash and get you a little better car, and then you'll start to be in something that's reliable. But you're not going to do it with car payments. If you sign up for car payments, girl, you're going to be stuck right where you is for the next 5 years.

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0: Guys, I want to loop back for a second. If you find yourself with a low income and no money, the way out of the situation is not borrowing money to buy things. That will nail your feet to the floor and you will not be able to move. It's a trap. And that's why payday lenders, pawn shops, rent to own, and tote the note lots are in the poor end of town. They're not in the rich end of town. Because they oppress, they take advantage of people with low incomes who feel trapped and desperate. I have been broke. I've never been poor. Poor is a state of mind. Poor is I'm trapped and there's no way out, so I'm forced to rent my washer and dryer at the rent-all place. I'm forced to buy a car and pay three times too much for it at an interest rate that can't even be calculated on the tote-the-note lot. Or I'm going to borrow money at 800% interest. That's actually what it is. It's not an exaggeration. At a payday lender. Because it feels like I'm trapped and I'm grabbing for anything that I can get a hold of to get out of this trap. And when you do that, someone will hand you a concrete block and you will sink. They will not hand you a life preserver. And that includes going to a car dealer when you make $25,000 a year and you're 24 years old to get your $1,000 car worked on in the repair shop. That's 100% of the time not going to go well. They are not set up to serve that clientele. They're not set up for it. They don't even know how. Their brains don't even work that way. And so you can be angry about it if you want. That's not a bad thing. But the way out is not to borrow your way off of the bottom rung of the income ladder. The way out is to cut your lifestyle to nothing and work like a maniac and get your income up. Get your income up, get your income up, get your income up. You do not, when you're in a situation like that, and I have been there, you do not have any time or margin for any kind of relaxation or luxury. In a country that is full of relaxation and luxury, every Instagram feed is some bullcrap thing that you don't need to be messing with. You don't need to look at any kind of social media. When you're in that situation, all you need to do is work. My grandmother used to say there's a great place to go when you're broke, to work. And it's the only way off the bottom. But it will get you off the bottom. It'll get you out. You're not stuck. You live in the greatest country the world has ever known. And if you simply get up and go work six jobs, today you can make $20 an hour at Target and FedEx. Throwing boxes today. Today you can make serious. You do not have to have a master's degree in finance to make a really good living today. And once you get your income where you can go buy a $3,000 car for cash, now things start to loosen up a little bit. And then you can go buy a $6,000 car for cash. And because the good news is a $3,000 car in 1 year does not go down in value. It's pretty well done. So you can take your $3,000, $4,000, add to that, get a $7,000. This is how Sharon and I got out after we went bankrupt and lost everything and had two little babies. We did a borrowed car to a $1,000, $1,500 car to a $3,500 car. Those are the real numbers. I remember distinctly when I bought the first $10,000 car after bankruptcy. It was several years later.
1: Wow.
0: It wasn't 20 minutes later, and I wasn't trying to rebuild my credit because credit had not served me well. I was done with credit. And so I went to all the way to the bottom, lost everything, started in the hole because I still owed the IRS. My net worth was not zero. It was negative. I owed the IRS money because you can't bankrupt those buttholes. And so I still got the IRS. I've still got this and that. I've still got these things. And I've still got two babies to feed, and I've still got to keep the lights on. And I was so scared I couldn't breathe. I didn't know what to do. And so if you're in that situation, I've been there. And I'm not going to sit here and tell you what you want to hear. And if that pisses you off, that's awesome. Because that's my job, is to piss you off so you don't stay where you are. If I can upset you and make you move off your little butt, then I did my job. Because that's what people did with me. They didn't look at me and go, oh, Dave, you need a government program. They said, you need to go make some lemons out of all, lemonade out of all this freaking lemons you got. You got cases of lemons, boy. You need to go do something with it. These are my friends, my family. They zero mercy. Mm. Actually, it was really great mercy because it was the truth.
1: That's the kindest thing you can do for someone.
0: The way out is the truth. Not say, oh, well, you just need, the poor need a line of credit. That's the last thing you need when you're broke. It's going to keep you freaking broke. So the last thing you need is a car payment because you got a car problem. And I just, my job here is to love you so well. I remember how that feels, and I am not going to tolerate the narrative of lies that are going to be thrown at you. I'm a consumer advocate. We're here, George and I are here to help you, not anything else. You're not our entertainment value. We were entertained long before we got to these microphones.
1: Doesn't take much.
0: So, man, this is what you've walked into if you walk into the Ramsey Show. Don't expect anything else. Steve is with us in San Antonio, Texas. Hey, Steve, what's up?
2: Hey, guys. Thank you so much for taking my call.
0: Sure.
2: Can you hear me?
0: Yes, sir. How can we help?
2: Okay. So I'm gonna ask the question, and then I'm going to describe the situation. My question is, when should I file for Social Security with Irma in mind? You are familiar with Irma, right?
0: Yeah.
2: Yes?
0: Okay, give me the rest of the story. I'm so confused.
2: Okay, so I turned 65 in March. No, I'm a school teacher. I got Part A covered. I filed for Part A of Medicare. The rest, because I'm still with the school district, I'm taken care of. I've got Social Security coming to me when I do retire. Not much, but some. Next March, I will meet with, in Texas, it's called the, what's it called? I forgot what it's called. But when you hit a certain age and you use a service, you get full benefits. All right? So I'll get that in March. The third source of income that I'm going to have when I retire is, and I'm blessed, I won a scratch-off ticket for $500,000. And that turned out to be $380,000 after the taxes were taken out. So my question is, with Irma in mind, I know in 2 years' time, I will be taxed heavily because of that sudden growth in income. My question is, what's your advice for filing for Social Security? Do I wait till after that 2 year grace period, or should I file for Social Security next year when I retire?
0: I would wait, given that you're going to take the hit on the lottery. The lottery income is going to come in.
2: Yeah.
0: Let that purge be the rat and the snake all the way through your taxes, and then do your Social Security after that, and then you won't have to deal with Irma. It's not a problem. Because Irma's not affected by net worth. It's affected by income. And so, yeah, that's what I would, yeah. And by the way, what they withheld on that is not necessarily your tax rate. Your tax rate is, they withhold 24% on lottery winnings, but you may or may not be taxed that. You may be taxed more or less. So you need to get some good tax advice as well. 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
4: With SRN News, I'm Bob Agnew in Washington. President Trump has begun the NATO summit in Turkey. He's spoken with a lot of diplomatic leaders, and various issues came up, not the least of which is U.S. support in the long run for the alliance. The president has expressed his frustration in the recent past over European leaders unwilling to help the U.S. in its war against Iran. Today, he did stress that U.S. would honor its commitment to excellence when it comes to maintaining planes that may be sold to Turkey. It's also a showcase of a series of military projects worth billions of dollars in an attempt to persuade the president that they're making a stronger Europe and a stronger NATO, and much of that hardware could come from U.S. defense manufacturers. Maine's Democrat Party now calling on its U.S. Senate nominee there, Graham Plattner, to withdraw from the race. That follows new allegations of sexual assault. This is SRN News.
5: 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We've got mostly sunny skies and a high of 88.
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0: Well, we wish we could get to every call and question here on the show. 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About 3 years worth of this show we dropped into it. And we dropped all the books we've written into it. We dropped all the articles, which there's thousands of, that we have on our website on different subjects into it. And so it's pure Ramsey, no Reddit, no TikTok, no crap, just what Ramsey says. And if you don't want to know what Ramsey says, then you wouldn't certainly use Ask Ramsey. But if you do want to know what Ramsey says, you could ask Ramsey, and you will only get a Ramsey-fied answer. As a matter of fact, it's getting increasingly smart aleck. It's starting to sound like me. It's so bad. But, hey, ask your question today at RamseySolutions.com, completely free. 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Abigail is in Vermont. Hi, Abigail. How are you?
1: I'm doing well. How are you?
0: Better than I deserve. What's up?
1: So my husband and I, we've been married for 5 years now. We bought a house right before we got married. And before we got together, I lived at home with my mom, and I ended up buying my own house on my own, kind of spiraled into, we had a good nest egg built up. So now, 5 years into marriage, we have no debt except for our mortgage. And during that time when I was living at home, before we were together, I didn't have any bills or anything, so I dumped a lot of money into my retirement account. I did it, it's a 403B Roth, so I have about $143,000 in my retirement account.
0: Good.
1: Our current debate that we have is my husband really wants to take a chunk of that money and pay off our mortgage. We have about $54,000 in investments, including an emergency fund. Our yearly income is about $110,000, but in our investments and our retirement, we definitely have enough that we could wipe out our mortgage. But I wasn't sure if taking that 10% penalty, because it did go in Roth, if that would be worth paying the mortgage off early. That way, we are every month except for June and July, we have an extra $1,600 that we are able to throw into our investments and our mortgage.
0: What's your mortgage balance?
1: About $125,000.
0: Did you keep the house you paid off?
1: So the first house that I bought, we sold it, and we used that money to renovate our current house. Our house was a fixer-upper, so we did all of our renovations without getting any.
0: Okay, so you only own the one house?
1: Correct, yep.
0: And you have $54,000, and you have $112,000 owed, and $100,000, and what was your income,
1: So $110,000 in income. Mm-hmm. Our mortgage is $125,000.
0: Okay.
1: And we have $54,000 in investments, mm-hmm, and emergency funds.
0: You got $140,000
1: in your
0: Roth.
1: We do have life insurance.
0: Yeah, your husband's wrong. There's no possible way I would pull money out of a Roth and pay off a mortgage. I want your mortgage paid off worse than he does. It's going to do amazing things for you guys, but I don't want to be stupid in paying it off. And the hit you're going to take on this account is not worth it to pay it off. You're going to get there. You're fat on your emergency fund. You don't need $54,000 in there. So I'd take $25,000 of that and throw it on there. Then you got $100,000 to go, and you're doing about $18,000 a year right now. $1,500 a month, right?
1: Roughly, yeah. I work per diem, so when I say our yearly income is about $110,000, I'm per diem. I'm a nurse, but I have a lot of like medical conditions that kind of inhibit me from working more. And we have.
0: Do you make $110,000 or don't you?
1: We do. But some years we are able to make a little more than that.
0: Okay. Well, when you make a little more, put a little more on it. But if you don't make a little more, then you're still okay. You're fine. Okay. I mean, you put $20,000 a year on $100,000. It's gone in 5 years, and you're how old?
1: I'm 28, he's 34.
0: Yeah, and so you're going to be not even 40, and you have a paid-for house. The house is worth what today?
1: About $220,000.
0: Good, good. You're going to be in great shape. Y'all are doing so good.
2: I want to reset the conversation with him tonight and go, hey, I know you want to pay off this mortgage. Let's make a plan that doesn't involve decimating our nest egg to get there.
0: Yeah,
2: let's use future income, a little bit of our savings. Let's have a plan. Spit shake, 3 years, 4 years, 5 years, this thing's gone.
0: Yeah, and your 403B, make sure it's invested in good mutual funds, because a lot of them aren't in 403Bs. They get into insurance products. Be careful with those. let's just get in some good mutual funds, good growth stock mutual funds. You should be earning 10-12% average on your money. And if you are, you're going to double that money every 7 years. And so about the time this house is paid off, you guys are going to be millionaires.
1: That's one way to look at it. Now, as far as paying this off, would you recommend rice and beans or just continue on the path that we've been doing?
0: I'd continue on the path that you're doing. But I would just say every time I look at anytime we have, quote, found money, I get a bonus, I get some unexpected overtime, I get whatever. Anytime we've got some found money that the budget didn't need and that, you know, we can still have a good life while we're doing it, I'm just going to throw all found money at it. You know, you know, your rich uncle passes away and leaves you $5,000. That's found money, right? You just throw it at it. Mm-hmm. Something happens, you get $10,000 somewhere, just throw it at it. What's going to end up happening? You're probably going to pay the house off in about 4 years without doing rice and beans.
1: Sounds about right, yeah.
0: Yeah.
1: I think that's where we're kind of...
0: Yeah, I think, that's more than $20,000 a year, but you're going to have some found money. You're going to pick up your per diem. Different things are going to happen. And you could still have a good life while you're doing that.
2: And still go on vacation, go on a date.
0: Yeah. Yeah.
2: Don't punish yourselves for no reason.
0: And that when you're in baby steps 4, 5, and 6, which is where you all are, we are intentional, not intense. 1, 2, and 3 is intense, which is beans and rice, rice and beans. You don't see the inside of a restaurant unless you're working there, and you don't go on vacation till you get your butt out of debt and have an emergency fund. Then when you move to where you guys are, Abigail, we go 4, 5, and 6, and that's intentional, and that's when we have a life, but we also have goals. And we're, you know, found money goes towards the goal. And your husband's got a great goal of having a house paid for. Because, guys, when you got no house payment, you know how fast that old house payment turns into $1 million when it's invested? I did that. I took my old house, but when I finally paid off the house, it was about $1,900 back in the day. And I rounded it up $2,500, and I put that automatic draft into a mutual fund just to see and left it on. I never put anything else in it. How fast that one mutual fund became $1 million was absolutely mind-boggling.
2: Yeah, that's the compound growth on that.
0: Because you're used to paying a stupid house payment. When you pay yourself a house payment,
2: and it's invested.
0: My goodness.
2: Instead of paying interest to the bank, you're paying yourself some interest.
0: Ding, ding, ding.
2: That's amazing. And once you cross that threshold under 100,000, you're like, game on. We got this.
0: Oh, yeah, you can smell it now. Anthony's in Chicago. Hey, Anthony, what's up?
3: Hey, Dave. Thanks for taking my call.
0: Sure. How can we help?
3: So I graduated 2 years ago, and I've accumulated a lot of debt in those 4 years plus the new car I bought that you probably won't like. But currently I sit at roughly, I was just trying to get like some tips, and like, I feel like I'm doing a good job repaying it back. And I was wondering if you can provide any more helpful tips to keep going on that aggressive edge that I've started.
2: What's the total debt?
3: The total debt after, like, the start or
2: the balance right now? Today.
3: Today is about $50,000-ish.
2: What's your income?
3: It's about $66,000, but I have overtime, so $76,000 last year.
2: Good.
0: What's the ish $50,000 on?
3: So we got $33,000 in a private bank student loan. We got $17,000. In federal loans. And then my car is above equity value, above my loan value.
0: I don't care. What do you owe on your car?
3: $15,000.
0: Okay. So you don't have $55,000. You don't have $50,000. You have $65,000 in debt.
3: Correct.
0: Yeah, okay. All right.
2: That's almost 100% debt-to-income ratio. So you need to get this income up. We might want to sell the car if you want to speed this process up, but that's the only way to do it. Spend less, make more, throw the difference at the debt snowball it, smallest to largest balance, and hopefully you'll be out of this thing in 2 years.

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1: Foundations of Freedom, a look at America's founding principles and the leaders who shaped our nation.
2: When Abraham Lincoln was elected president in 1860, America stood on the edge of collapse. Over the next 4 years, the Civil War claimed more than 700,000 lives and tested whether our republic could endure. As the war drew to a close, Lincoln looked beyond victory. He looked toward healing. In his second inaugural address, he challenged the nation, "Let us strive on to bind up the nation's wounds, to achieve and cherish a just and lasting peace." Lincoln understood that preserving the greatest experiment in self-government required more than winning a war. It required the character to restore what had been broken. More than 160 years later, America still faces division. The question is not whether we'll disagree. The question is whether we still have the wisdom and the character to heal together.
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0: Sarah is with us in Oklahoma City. Hi, Sarah. How are you?
1: Hey, doing well. Thanks for taking my call.
0: Sure. What's up?
1: The gist is, I'm wondering, there's a lot more context, but I'm wondering if I should take money out of my 401k so that my fiancé can kind of get prepared and pay off some of his debt before we get married.
0: I'm sorry, what would you do with the 401k money?
1: So I am staying at home right now with our 8-month-old baby.
0: Mm-hmm.
1: So I haven't been working since like 38 weeks pregnant.
0: Mm-hmm.
1: And so I don't have my own income. So he's covering everything. Very grateful for that. But
0: what,
1: I also hear you all coach.
0: What does he make?
1: Total about $35,000 a year. So it's pretty low. So we're kind of.
0: So you're going back to work, I take it.
1: Yes, at some point soon, but that's not on the table right now.
0: Why?
1: And we get married in 6 months.
0: Why are you waiting 6 months? You have a baby. Get married tomorrow.
1: Well, so that's where the nuance comes in. We're Catholic, and we have to be kind of in a marriage prep before we can get married in the church. So we have it set up. We've tried to keep our lives fairly separate. We wouldn't be living together if we didn't have a baby. But this is where we found ourselves, and, you know, we made certain decisions so that I could stay home with our son. I was in an in-between. I had left my career a few years ago, so I was just working part-time
0: jobs. You're looking for a magic switch to make an impossible set of math work, and the magic switch is not your 401k. So this is the box that you guys have built for yourselves that you're trying to live in doesn't fit, and the 401k is not going to make it fit. So how much debt does he have?
1: He has about 28,000 and I have zero. So that's also part of it is.
0: Yeah. Well, number one, yeah. I'm fairly aware of the detailed pre-marriage process that, a good Catholic goes through. And it's also, by the way, for those of you that aren't Catholic, I'm not, but I'm aware of this part, the statistics of the folks that go through the premarriage system that the Catholics use is are very good for staying married. So the premarriage process that you're talking about is very thorough and very good. I'm a believer in what you're doing. I'm not aware of how they treat a child out of wedlock in that process. That's a little surprising to me.
1: Mm-hmm.
0: That the priest would say, wait, you've had a baby, but we're still going to act like you didn't and go through all of this detailed pre-marriage counseling as if you guys weren't sleeping together. That's weird.
1: Mm-hmm. Yeah, it surprises us too. So in our area, they actually don't even start marriage prep until after a child is born. So even though we've been together for a couple of years, just to allow, I guess, like freedom with the sacrament and make sure that it's not
2: that
1: like
2: makes
1: a shotgun
2: no sense.
0: Okay, I don't know. I don't know. I don't. That,
1: I don't know.
0: That's confusing
1: it
0: to
1: is,
0: me. But I don't. Yeah. I don't know how to speak into that.
2: What were you doing before, and how much were you making?
1: So immediately before he was born, I was just working at a brewery. And substitute teaching. The 401k is from when I was a teacher, a public school teacher, a couple of years ago.
2: Yeah. Okay. And what's he doing? Only making 35.
0: How much is in the 401k?
1: Only about 13 grand.
0: Okay. All right. If you take it out, it's 6,000. Not 13. By the time they take the penalties and taxes out of it, might be 7. Mm-hmm. Might be 7. Okay. And so it's not going to, what my point earlier is, it's not going to fix your problem. Your mm-hmm. problem is an income problem and a marriage problem. And you need to solve both of those as soon as possible. His income going up, temporarily working 6 side hustles, your income going up, picking up a side hustle and planning to go back to work. And you do not pay bills for someone you're not married to, period.
1: Mm-hmm.
0: And I don't know how to solve the part that is tied to Catholicism because I don't know enough about it to speak intelligently. But I do know if I were in your shoes, I would sit down and talk to a priest and figure out some process by which we got married sooner rather than later. And so if you're going to be married and you're going to have a child and you already have a child together, then, you know, the sooner you get that together, the faster your all's lives are going to be knit together, the faster you're going to be able to get the debt cleared and build wealth and so on. But cashing out this 401k doesn't fix. It's like spitting in the wind. You got $60,000 and $70,000 problems. You don't have a $6,000 problem. And by that I mean your all's incomes suck. And so, you know,
2: the debt payments alone are probably eating up half the take home pay.
0: Yeah. And it doesn't fix it. It's like it's a glancing blow at best. Okay. So interesting. So if you cash out your 401k early, you get a 10% penalty plus your tax rate. So it's typically going to be a 25% tax rate plus about a 10% tax penalty, so about a 35% hit. So roughly one-third of your money. It's like saying I want to borrow money at 35% interest to pay my fiancé's bills. Okay. Number one, we don't ever pay our fiancé's bills under any circumstances. You're not married to them. Do not pay someone else's bills. It's your roommate. And legally, that's where you stand. And if he decides he's just going to say, yeah, I don't really care about priests, and I don't really care about babies, and I don't really care about you, I'm just going to leave. And then you paid his bills? Now, that's the other call we get on the air here.
2: I paid the bills, I paid his debts, and then we broke up. What now?
0: Because I thought we were going to get married, I thought we were in love, and I thought we had a baby together. Oh, wait, that last part you did do, but yeah, this is where you get yourself in a pinch, boys and girls. Yeah, this is a problem. It's a serious problem. All right, not aimed at her, but just because I can't get it out of my system right now, there's several pieces of research on what's called the success sequence. If you first graduate from high school and only then do you get a full-time job and only then do you get married and only then do you have children, if you do those things in sequence, if you are a millennial, you have a 97% probability of not being at the poverty level. If you get them out of order and have babies before kids and high school and jobs and grown-up stuff, and you get them out of order, then you have a much higher probability of being at the poverty level. And that's exactly what I'm talking about. That's what I'm fumbling around on here. And so after the cow's already out of the barn, now what do? You know, well, all I can do is try to help you from where you are at that point, and that's to return you as quickly as I can to the success sequence, which is, you know, okay, we got the baby thing out of order here. Well, let's get married as soon as possible, because otherwise you end up, you know, I make really good money, and I paid off all his debts, and then he just left because he really didn't want a baby. And even though, you know, and he took the car I bought for him that's in my name, and he's not paying the bill, and my credit score is getting messed up. I'm going to get repoed. What do I do now, Dave? These are the calls George and I get every week. And so I just want to grab all of you that are 18 to 26 years old by the shoulders and yell in your face, don't shack up. Period. There's no data that says this works. None. There's lots of research says you're going to get your face pounded in. You're not, your net worth is going to be 1/13 of what it should be if you're shacking up and you're 35 versus your friends that are married and they're 35. 1/13. That's more than 10x that you screwed yourself up. This stuff matters. Get it in order. Thank you. If you want to win with money in 2026, you can't keep living normal. Normal's broke. You need a plan. 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
4: With SRN News, I'm Bob Agnew in Washington. President Trump is in Turkey for a NATO summit as the Transatlantic Military Alliance was announcing billions of dollars in arms deal. Much of that money headed on its way to U.S. defense contractors. NATO Secretary General Mark Rutte says the allies do need to present credible evidence that they're aiming for those spending targets.
5: Here in Ankara, I expect nations to present clear, concrete, incredible plans to reach that 5% goal. And the evidence we see so far is impressive.
4: President Trump has been putting pressure on NATO allies to spend more money on their own defense. Ukrainian pilots are using mid-range drones to disrupt some of those Russian supply lines.
6: From a command post in Kharkiv, they target roads and logistics deep behind enemy lines. This strategy aims to cut off supplies like food and ammunition to Russian troops. The drones equipped with Starlink satellite communications fill the gap between front.
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14: 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And now, the winds are picking up. Wait, we're getting reports it's jumped the street. Entire blocks are catching. People are leaving their homes. They're being told, everyone head for the lake. This is spreading faster than anyone expected. They're telling us to head for the lake now. Flames are leaping from rooftop to rooftop. The sky is glowing. There's embers falling like rain. We'll keep you informed.
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0: Molly is in San Antonio, Texas. Hey, Molly, how are you?
1: I'm good. How are you?
0: Better than I deserve. What's up?
1: Well, my husband and I are trying to come to an agreement on pausing investing to cash buy our next house, and wanted to get your opinion on that.
0: Okay.
1: I'll give you a little background. Okay. We are 33 and 34. Mm-hmm. We bought our house at 26 and paid it off in 5 years.
0: Way to go.
1: No debt.
0: Wow.
1: We have two kids, so we have our retirement and 529s. Just, you know, outgrowing our house. We want more land. We would like to build. We're just kind of
0: good
1: in
0: for
1: that
0: you. I love
1: limbo
0: it. Way to go.
1: Figuring out.
0: So what's the current home worth?
1: About $400,000.
0: Okay. And what would your target be for the move? How much?
1: Looking to be about $700,000 with the land.
0: Okay. So we need $300,000.
1: Yes.
0: Okay. I got that. And do you have any investments or savings beyond emergency fund that are not retirement money?
1: Yes. We have a brokerage for the house that's about $125,000.
0: Okay. So you're almost halfway there.
1: Yes.
0: Okay, and what's your household income?
1: Last year we grossed $190,000.
0: Good for you. Well done. Okay, and how much is in your retirement accounts?
1: Retirement with 529s.
0: No, retirement accounts.
1: Oh, just retirement.
0: Mm-hmm.
1: $160,000.
0: Okay, and how much is in the 529s?
1: $60,000.
0: Okay, and how old are the babies?
1: About to be 7 and 2.
0: And you're 34, you said?
1: Yes, 33 and 34.
0: Okay. And so the argument is, do we stop retirement and 529 temporarily to get the other $175,000 that we need to finish this deal?
1: Correct.
0: And you make $190,000. So is that mm-hmm. a two-year plan?
1: Yeah, my husband works overtime and has the option to make more. So if we...

0: of boil it down when Sharon and I are looking at this, because it's not really philosophically some big, oh, we're not going to save for retirement. It's like 1 year difference if we do or if we don't. So we're really arguing about a year's worth of retirement savings, or 2 years worth of retirement savings, 1 year on the when we purchase the house. So would we give up 2 years worth of additional savings in my 30s making 190? What would you do, George? That's kind of interesting. Ooh. I like that.
1: I mean, I was in this exact position, Molly, when we paid off our first house.
0: And what'd you do?
1: And we wanted to cash flow the second one. I kept investing. I kept investing at that 15% rate, but not more. Because, you know, once you're in baby step seven, you can invest 20%, 30%. But we kept it at 15%, and the rest of it we stacked away to make
0: and
1: that
0: cash. And how long did it take you to save them to do your move up? 2 years?
1: That was a couple of years. Probably three years.
0: Probably three.
1: So I think you guys need to decide the urgency of the house move. Does it need to be 700 to 650 work? Because you're talking, if you're investing 15% right now, that's about 28 grand of your gross income. That's what you're actually talking about. So does the 28 grand, is it worth waiting a year? Is it worth investing for that year?
0: A year? It's more like 6 months now once you talk about that one.
1: Yeah, if you guys actually crunch the numbers, I'm curious what the actual numbers would be based on how much you're investing now, what pausing would get you, what that next house will actually cost. Because the other part is buying a new home is just the starting point is that 700 number. And then you've got the furniture and the moving costs and all the extra things that you want to do. And so it just gets expensive.
0: They can cash flow that.
1: Yeah, making 190, you guys will be fine.
0: Because they don't have a house payment. Nowhere in this scenario is there a house payment.
1: What's your emergency fund?
2: No payment. Emergency fund is $45,000.
1: Okay.
0: Great. You guys, I got to tell you.
1: You're like poster children.
0: You're amazing. Very, very well done.
2: We wanted to come visit when we did pay off at new babies and...
0: I mean, y'all really got this nailed. You're going to be, no matter which of these choices you take, you're going to be very wealthy because you're doing several things. You're very intentional. You both are having a vote. You both talk about it. We even argue about it sometimes. And we both are setting detailed goals, but neither one of us are budging on the stuff like I'm not going to go into debt. Neither one of us are doing stupid stuff. You're both just deciding, you know, which type of investing we want to do. Do we want to do single family real estate that we're going to live in, or do we want to, you know, put this money in the mutual funds for there? So, so George said, okay, so really it's $28,000 a year. So it's 2 years of that's $50,000, $60,000.
1: If you pause for 2 years.
0: Yeah.
1: Are you guys investing 15%, Molly? I'm just throwing a number out there. I have no idea.
2: I did the math, and I think it might be like 16 or 17%.
1: Yeah. Okay.
2: You could back off a little.
0: Yeah, you could back off a little. But, I mean, yeah, so it's $28,000 a year if that's the case.
2: Yeah.
0: It slows your savings rate by that.
1: I like the personal challenge of just going, can we do it without pausing investing? That's just a fun challenge for me personally. I'm just a super nerd. So I would go, can we increase our income by $28,000 temporarily? That could be an interesting challenge too.
0: And then you're still done in 2 years.
1: Can we cut our expenses by 14 and make an extra 14? Boom, you just got an extra 28.
0: Make a game out of it. But both are excellent goals. Okay. So there's neither one of these things put your face in the stupid column. You know what I'm saying? You guys are just doing so good. I'm so proud of you.
1: It's almost like you're reverting to baby step 3B for a time.
0: Yeah.
1: That's kind of how I see it. Which in baby
0: there's
1: step
0: not,
1: 3B.
0: There's not a wrong answer to the argument.
1: Yeah, we say zero to 15%.
0: I can't just say, you know, Molly, you win, your husband loses. Or husband, you win, Molly loses. I can't just, there's not a wrong answer because both of these things are very smart and you follow the baby steps properly. You're not going back into debt to move up, which I would yell at you for. All of that. You just, everything about this conversation is so healthy and positive. I think you two are going to figure it out. And also, by the way, there's even a weirder scenario mathematically, halfway in between.
1: Oh.
0: We shut down investing for 1 year.
1: And then
0: we take on the overtime and we cut over here. And then where do we end up? How much, you know, and then we're not talking even about 6 months or 8 months. We're now talking about, you know, just a few months difference and then it's irrelevant.
1: Yeah.
0: So that'd be an easy one to hit in the middle. Yeah, just hit in the middle and go.
1: I like to fast forward and go, okay, when we're 65, do we want to have 11.3 million or 11?

0: 7 million. That's really what you're like, all right, we're going to be okay. It's not worth the brain calories at this point.
1: That's true. That's exactly what it's going to end up to.
0: It's going to be a good problem to have.
1: Funny. Oh, Molly, it's so refreshing to talk to you today. Thank you for calling.

0: Hey, I want to talk to you for a second about love, and not love like in Titanic or something. 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
9: When Abraham Lincoln was elected president in 1860, America stood on the edge of collapse. Over the next 4 years, the Civil War claimed more than 700,000 lives and tested whether our republic could endure. As the war drew to a close, Lincoln looked beyond victory. He looked toward healing. In his second inaugural address, he challenged the nation, "Let us strive on to bind up the nation's wounds, to achieve and cherish a just and lasting peace." Lincoln understood that preserving the greatest experiment in self-government required more than winning a war. It required the character to restore what had been broken. More than 160 years later, America still faces division. The question is not whether we'll disagree. The question is whether we still have the wisdom and the character to heal together.

0: Sydney is in Lancaster, Pennsylvania. Hi, Sydney. How are you?
1: I'm good. How about you?
0: Better than I deserve. What's up?
1: Oh, my gosh. Sorry. First of all, just so happy to be on the phone with you. Oh, my gosh. I, like, grew up listening to you, so, like, this is just wild to be on the phone with you.
0: Well, we're honored. How can we help?
1: So my fiance and I are getting married in January, and we both already are living outside of our parents' house, and so we're trying to figure out what to put on our registry. And a lot of people have been telling me, oh, don't do a cash fund because people want to give you things, and if you don't tell them what you want, they'll just give you crap. But both of us really just would prefer money for the future. Like, how do we go about doing that, or should we just, like, upgrade the stuff that we have?
0: Wow. Well, what occurs to me is that you might ask people to give you money, but certain ones won't. They're just not going to. Like, my wife is old school, southern, redneck hillbilly, whatever you want to call it, right? And the chance that she's giving you money for a wedding, for her, that would be tacky.
1: Yeah.
0: It's outside of her value system to do that. She couldn't do it. She's also the one that sends flowers to funerals when they say don't send flowers. She doesn't care. I mean, she cares, but she doesn't care. Because she's going to do what her upbringing taught her to do, which is to bless the bride and groom with a silver platter that they will never use, of course. I mean, so it's a very southern thing to do. Or genteel thing to do, or whatever you want to call it. But I don't understand. I would take the money, but I'm with you. George, you got married how many years ago?
2: That was 2018, and we used a registry site. I'm sure you're using a similar one, Sydney. We use one called, I think, Zola, which is a popular one. And on there, we had all the registry stuff, right, all the Target and Amazon crap. But we also had, like, a home down payment fund listed on there with a little cute, you know, picture. And a few people gave to that. You could do a honeymoon fund. And that's just a cash gift that people can give through that
0: And platform. Can you write a little paragraph at the top saying, we prefer this?
2: Yeah. You can say it, and you could place it. I place mine right at the top. I wanted everyone to see that first. And in the invite...
0: It's a GoFund, George.
2: Exactly. And so the invite is a little trickier. You don't want to be like, here's the invite. Also, cash gifts preferred. You could.
1: Yeah.
0: And that starts to be a little tackier, Yeah, so put it on the registry, George says.
2: Yeah. If it's on there as a link, and you can have
0: a blurb up there. And the more practical among us will give you money. And then the ones that were with proper upbringing, like my wife, will give you something you can't use. So,
2: Do you guys have a specific goal in mind for this money, or is it just we'd rather have money?
1: So, yeah, that's the other thing we're trying to figure out. So, we both ultimately want to do overseas missional work, like relief work, also, like, through church organizations. So we would love to, like, it would be so much easier if it was for a house, because people would be like, oh, we could see that goal in mind, but we just don't really have any
0: goals. It depends on the audience. I mean, if it's if your friends and relatives are believers and they want to support your working for the Lord, then that might be more motivating than buying you a house.
2: I'd feel more convicted over getting a cupcake platter to go, you know what, I should probably support the missions they're so passionate
0: cupcakes
2: about.
0: Cupcakes or Jesus,
2: you pick.
1: Okay.
2: But you can put that on the registry site. You can put a little blurb of, hey, here's our heart, here's what we'd love.
0: Now,
2: no
0: if
2: matter what
0: you
2: the
0: collect
2: gift, we'll
0: money
2: appreciate.
0: To go on a missions trip, you cannot spend it on your house. That would be unethical.
1: Oh, definitely not.
2: And also,
1: not.
2: Sydney, so here's the fun part. You have the addresses of all these people now. I might just do a follow-up later with a separate missional ask versus trying to combine it into the wedding.
1: Okay.
2: That feels better. That's to really... do a support letter 6 months after you're married. Hey, thanks for the gift. Also,
0: thanks for the cupcake platter. Yeah. You know, Jesus,
2: So I might separate it out just so it doesn't feel like you're kind of mixing two wonderful things at the same time.
0: That's fun.
2: But... you know,
0: so that's a fun question.
2: If people are going to think you're tacky, they'll think you're tacky. Rachel thought I was tacky because I had a QR code to give to my daughter's 529 at her birthday party. Instead of gifts, I don't want more toys and crap for a one-year-old.
0: I don't know if it's tacky. It's just...
2: strange?
0: Yeah. It's pretty nerdy.
2: Yeah. I just got
0: a QR code for how old was your daughter?
2: It was her one-year-old birthday.
0: For her one-year-old birthday party, you put a QR code on your kid.
2: It was not on her person.
0: Yeah, well, same thing.
2: It was a little cute
0: frame. Like you put
2: frame.
0: A tattoo on her forehead. It's like sponsor the one-year-old.
2: Gosh. Well, now I know Dave wouldn't support my daughter's 529.
0: No, I didn't. I wasn't invited, but yeah.
2: Oh, that's funny.
0: I'm kind of with Rachel. I don't know if tacky is the right word,
2: though.
0: Yeah,
2: this is close family.
0: It's just classic nerd George.
2: I wasn't soliciting money from strangers.
0: If they know you, they don't think it's tacky. They just think it's George.
2: Can I tell you, nobody gave to the 529.
0: So, dadgum QR codes just don't work.
2: Backfired.
0: Not a one.
2: It backfired.
0: Not
2: bigly.
0: A dollar.
2: No. My parents, they give every year to her 529.
0: I know, but not through the QR
2: not
0: code.
2: Through my
0: they don't
2: QR
0: even know
2: code.
0: How to do the QR
2: you know
0: code.
2: How long it took me to figure that out?
0: Oh, that is so classic.
2: Now I'm upset.
0: That is, well, that answers the question.
2: This is a don't try this at home.
0: Wow, don't DIY this puppy. Oh, my gosh, George, that's funny.
2: Oh, boy.
0: All right, I got the wrong number. Here we go. Tessa's in Chicago. Hey, Tessa, what's up?
3: Hey, thank you so much for taking my call.
0: Sure, how can we help?
3: So, I want to start off by saying that my husband and I have gone over this, and I have very strict instructions on what I'm supposed to tell you. I am the problem. I acknowledge it. I do. I'm trying to have gazelle-like intensity.
0: Wow.
3: I listen to Total Money Makeover every single day as a little piece of motivation for my day. I'm trying to get better. But he works really hard, and he lets me stay home. I homeschool our kids. I don't want to be careless with his hard-earned money. And we got ourselves into a position when we bought my childhood home. We decided to buy it and renovate it. We started off doing FPU when we got married, and the only debt we have are our mortgage, the home equity, which is the problem. And then we do have a truck payment, but his company gives him an allowance for that.
0: They give him an allowance whether you have a payment or not.
3: They do not. That's not true. It's got to be like so many years new.
0: No, they do not. Yes, they do. They give you an allowance whether you have a payment or not. It has to be a certain age, but it could be a paid-for truck.
3: Yes.
0: Okay.
3: Yes, that's true.
0: So that you don't have to keep the payment to keep the allowance. So don't say that again. Okay.
3: Yeah. So that's kind of unclear for me. He had told me how it works, but I still don't quite understand that. But
0: yeah, he gets an allowance for a truck, but it has to be a certain age. It does not require it has debt on it. It's that simple.
3: Correct. So we are suffocating, and we're dwindling our savings. We do have our $1,000 emergency fund, but that's pretty much it. Everything else dwindles.
0: Okay.
3: And I don't know if it's
0: Where
3: a matter of...
0: Where does it dwindle to?
3: So we are paying... our mortgage is $1,195 a month. We pay $1,000 on the home equity every month.
0: What does he make?
3: He makes $98.5 a year, take home.
0: And you're at home full time? With a baby.
3: I am a photographer, so I make a little bit, but it's like $8,000-$9,000 a year.
2: What's the truck payment? Did he get
3: the truck payment's $810, and he gets just under that, like $760 or $770, something like that.
0: Yeah. Okay. All right. Well, the truck has to get paid off, and that'll give you your margin back, for one thing.
3: You do that before pushing more at the home equity?
0: Whichever one's the highest balance is second.
3: Yeah. Okay.
0: And have you stopped your 401ks?
3: So that was our main question. He's currently contributing 11%.
0: If you're listening to 401, if you listen to Total Money Makeover, you already know you're supposed to stop your 401k, right?
3: That was what I just passed that chapter. So what prompted the phone call.
0: yeah, you definitely stop it. It's a temporary stop until you get these debts cleaned up, the mess you've made, and then you got margin and you can do this. But you can't do everything at once because everything at once isn't working. That's why you called.
2: You're going to get almost $1,000 back in every single month if he stops his 401k. And then we clean up the HELOC, sell the truck, get a cash one, and you're set.
0: Yeah.
2: Got your margin back.
0: You got to have the truck has to be a certain age to get the $700. And so then you start to wonder if that's actually worth it or not. It might not be worth it because you might be keeping a truck that's expensive that you're wearing out. You got to look at the math on that truck. But anyway, stop the 401k temporarily. 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
4: New in Washington. President Trump in Turkey for day one of the NATO summit today. And he's trying to encourage NATO partners to spend more on their own defense. NATO Secretary General Mark Rutte said the allies should be presenting credible plans to reach their defense spending targets of 5%, as President Trump has requested. NATO hosted a defense forum spotlighting billions of dollars in military projects aimed at demonstrating to the president that European allies are investing more, and much of that money is expected to be spent on U.S. military contractors. Democrats across the country and in the state of Maine are withdrawing support from Senate candidate Graham Plattner after an allegation of sexual assault against a Democrat candidate. He denies the accusations. He has not yet resigned, but is considering his next steps. Slow going on Wall Street today. The Dow was down by 130 points. NASDAQ down 302. This is SRN News.
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2: in onboard credit. It's one of those that the juice ain't worth the squeeze here, especially with 5.5 years to make the money back.
0: Yeah, that's not.
2: For onboard credit that you may or may not.
0: Yeah, onboard credit, which is marked up crap.
2: I mean, in a gift shop?
0: Yeah.
2: A massage?
0: Were you on here the other day when the guy called about the $1 million in onboard art?
2: Oh, no, but that one went viral. I saw that.
0: That was wild.
2: He said his mom got
0: suckered into these cruises, and she's buying onboard cruise art and had dropped $1 million in it over the series of years.
2: She had the money, clearly.
0: Well, yeah, but now she doesn't. She's completely broke now because it's all invested in onboard art. Which I didn't even know was, I mean, I knew they had, I've been on cruises, I've seen the onboard art,
2: It can't be great.
0: I don't invest in.
2: Was she three sheets to the wind? How do you do that?
0: Multiple times. She'd had to been like a lot of three sheets to the wind. That's like, she did this over a period of years. But yeah, so anyway, what do you buy on board a cruise? I mean, it's like going to Disney. They sell $9 raincoats because it rains every afternoon because they control the weather. And it rains every afternoon at Disney, and they sell you a $9 raincoat with a Mickey on it that they paid 49 cents for in China. And that's what you're buying on cruise ships.
2: Yeah, money.
0: It's not like you're getting mink coats or something on there. I mean, or whatever.
2: Well, she's saying 5.5 years, so this must mean at 500 a year she's getting. Talking, she's going to spend almost $6,000 to buy these 100 shares?
0: Yeah.
2: That's crazy.
0: Well, overall, the answer would be no.
2: Put that $6,000 in high yield savings.
0: Your onboard credit is going to stuff that's marked up at least double. And so now we're not at 5.5 years. We're at 10, 11 years. And it's stuff you might not have purchased anyway. And so buying something on sale that you don't need is not a good buy.
2: And think about it this way. If this was a credit card that said, hey, if you spend $50,000, we'll give you this many points. We'd say, that's crazy. Don't do that. Don't spend money to try to get
0: some back. So we're going to say it about this. That's crazy.
2: Don't crazy. Don't do that.
0: Okay, there we go. Ethan's in Jacksonville, Florida. Hi, Ethan. How are you?
19: Hey, Dave. How are you?
0: Better than I deserve. How can we help?
19: Hey, so my question is, do I leave my current job? I've been here for about 2 years. And do I go work with my dad for his HVAC company and potentially take it over whenever he's ready to hand it up.
0: Okay. Well, what do you make now and what would you make there?
19: So me and my wife right now.
0: No, what do you make at your job now that you're going to give up?
19: Yes, 65.
0: And what would you make fixing HVAC for your dad?
19: He would start me out at the same.
0: Mm-hmm. So that's what an HVAC tech makes in Jacksonville, 65?
19: Roughly. He's being generous, I'll say. I don't know exactly what an HVAC tech would make, but...
0: You're not an HVAC tech now.
19: No, not. I'm not experienced.
0: How many employees does he have?
19: He only has two right now.
0: Mm-hmm. Mm-hmm. And how old are you?
19: I'm 23.
0: And how old is he?
19: 46, 47.
0: Okay, so he retires at 65, 20 years from now, and you're 43. Meanwhile, you've been an HVAC tech for 20 years, working for your dad, and then you get a company of whatever size it is at that point, 20
19: Correct.
0: Years from today.
19: Correct.
0: Yeah. Let's pretend this wasn't your dad,
19: okay.
0: And somebody offered you a job making the same amount of money you make now, and in 20 years you could have the opportunity to buy the company or be given the company 20 years from now. Would you do that?
19: That's a hard one, Dave.
0: I don't think you would.
19: That's a hard one.
2: I think you could start your own HVAC business and have more than two employees 20 years from now.
19: Yeah.
0: So, yeah, what I might do is this. I guess, do you want to, does he need the help and you want to help him? Do you want to work together? I kind of feel like there's, love involved here, like you're trying to love your dad well.
19: Yeah, he's he's my stepdad. So he's been nothing but a dad to me, and I want to help him out. I want to do whatever I can to help him, and I love the trade. The trade is it's a good trade. I worked with him when I was throughout school. So, I love it.
0: It
19: right
0: is a
19: now,
0: good trade.
19: I'm doing,
0: what do you do now?
19: I work, for Anheuser.
0: Okay.
19: So I work swing shift and I'm young, but I felt old. I ain't gonna lie.
0: You're young, but what?
19: I'm young, but I feel old because of the swing shift.
0: Yeah. Graveyard. Yeah. That'll get you. Okay.
19: Yeah. So my wife, she likes.
0: So getting on days sounds fun.
2: Better quality of life.
19: Yeah.
0: Yeah, I'm going with that.
19: Definitely.
0: Okay. So here's what I would do if I did go forward with this. Let's continue the conversation before you make a decision.
19: Okay.
0: Number one, you said you're how old? 23.
19: Yes, sir.
0: Yeah.
19: Yes, sir.
0: So I would want a written game plan for clarity. So that everyone, him and you and your mom and your wife, all know what you're signing up for. Okay?
19: Okay.
0: And that's called a partnership agreement, or we can call it whatever. And I want you guys to really spend some time detailing this out, because this way, when this is over, you'll still be friends.
19: Okay.
0: And if you don't do this, you'll probably kill each other. You know what I'm saying, right?
19: Yes.
0: So
19: yes,
0: it worked
19: yes,
0: out when you were a teenager, but you're not a teenager anymore. You're like a grown man and stuff now. So you guys are going to have opinions. So I want him to progressively hand you ownership over the years.
19: Okay. So he kind of moves into ownership position.
0: And not suddenly 100% at 20 years from now when he's 65. But instead, after you've been there 5 years, he's going to give you 25%. After you've been there another 5 years, he's going to give you another 20%. And now he's still major owner, and you're 33, and he's in his 50s. Okay, kind of think that through, how that's going to feel for him and for you. But I want him to begin to hand you ownership in this. And then based on that ownership, you're going to get paid for the job you do, plus the percentage of ownership you have of the profits. And so if the thing makes a profit after you're paid your salary and he's paid his salary for working there or his income, if it makes $100,000 and you have 25%, you get an additional $25,000. Follow me?
19: Okay. Yes, sir.
0: Then lastly, you have to cover all the D's. What happens in the event of death? Divorce. Drug use. Disinterest. I don't want to do this anymore. What happens in the event of D's? Disability. Somebody gets hurt. They're in a wheelchair. What happens? How's that going to take? How's it going to shake out? What happens to the ownership? What happens to the income? Write all of that stuff down, or don't do this.

0: Dave Ramsey here. For more than 30 years of talking to folks on the air, I can tell you that most people are broke. Not because they don't make enough money, but because they don't have a plan. Money comes in, money goes out, and they still got nothing to show for it. Listen, you work too hard to be broke. 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
0: Wow. 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

0: Our scripture of the day, Isaiah 32:8. Generous people plan to do what is generous, and they stand firm in their generosity. Charles Buxton said, in life as in chess, forethought wins. I got to tell you, I love hearing all these results from the people using Every Dollar. 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We have thousands of dollars extra, and just throw it on the mortgage. 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I love it. 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I like this. 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Aaron is in Anaheim, California. Hi, Aaron. How are you?
1: Good, Dave. Thanks for having me on the show.
0: Sure. What's up?
1: Well, got married a little over a year and a half ago, and wife and I have done pretty well, and we're trying to buy a house. We live in Orange County specifically. And it's super pricey to live here, as you probably know.
0: Yep.
1: Our goal is to buy a home. We've been smart. Our parents have raised us right. My dad put me in touch with all of your stuff, and I've been hooked to the show ever since. So it's been a pleasure and a blessing in my life and my wife's. So,
0: well, thank you.
1: Yeah. So we've been smart with our money, and we feel like we've done well with it, but I'm kind of reaching a point as we get maybe a little bit closer, to figure out how we should move it around from here, I guess.
0: Okay.
1: But it's currently invested in the stock market.
0: In what? What's that mean?
1: In the stock market.
0: I know. In what in the stock market?
1: So, 80% is in equity investments, and then 20% is in bonds and fixed incomes.
0: Equity investments. What's that mean? You got it in single stocks?
1: No. It's kind of spread out across multiple different stocks, and the advisor that's helping me has put it in the market.
0: Okay. All right. Well, that's not what we teach. You know that.
1: Yeah, that's one thing.
0: That's very risky.
1: It is, and it's done
0: and
1: the well.
0: Bonds,
1: the bonds
0: are worse.
1: Well.
0: Yeah, the bonds are risky too. Yeah. Okay.
1: So that's where we have it right now. I mean, we've done well with it, but the market, we're concerned that it's going to come down, and when it comes down, how far is that going to set us back? And I think it's time that we maybe reconsider where we have our money right now.
0: Okay.
1: Yeah.
0: I don't time the market either. So I don't know.
1: Right.
0: I would not do it based on what I think the market's going to do, because most people don't have any idea.
2: No one could have guessed the market was going to be up as high as it was 3 years in a row last couple of years.
0: Yeah. In the last 5 years, it's doubled, and nobody could have guessed that.
1: Sure.
0: Now, that's not in the portfolio you've got, but the portfolio that I've got has doubled. Yours may or may not have done that, because those stupid bonds probably were an anchor on yours.
2: Dragging it down.
0: How much is in there, and when will you be buying the house?
1: I've got about $250,000 in it right now, not counting like my emergency fund and other savings that we have.
0: Mm-hmm.
1: And our goal is, I mean, we're renting for really cheap from family right now, a house from one of our family members that they own. And
0: why, with $250,000, why have you not bought yet?
1: It's so expensive. Like, for a single family home in our area,
0: it's not going to go down.
1: I know, but for our area, it's between 1.1 to 1.3.
0: I know, but it's not going to go down, and you have $250,000.
1: I'm in a sales role, and it's commission-based, heavily commission-based, so it's been kind of my goal to throw down as much as I can at a home. And since my rent is so cheap and I'm not really pushed up against a wall to move out, my wife and I have the goal of moving out, right? We don't want to take advantage of it, but.
0: Okay. So are you willing to trade the volatility of the portfolio that you have and the returns it has for zero volatility and moving $250,000 into a high yield savings account?
1: No, that was what I was kind of questioning. Yeah. Is it better to have it in high yield savings, or
0: if you're going to buy within 12 or 14 months? Yes.
1: Okay.
2: Because your heart's going to sink when 12 months from now, if your money's down.
0: If the market dropped 10%, that would be like one of the worst drops in a year in history.
1: Yeah.
0: History. And that would be $25,000, which would not keep you from buying a house.
1: Right.
0: So it's not that big a deal, but I don't know what kind of mess your portfolio is. And how much volatility you've gotten yourself signed up for. But if you were to just tell me you're in an S&P 500 index fund and you're just sitting there riding the actual market, I mean, it's up 10% for the year right now, today, year to date. So you have any idea what your portfolio's up this year?
1: I'm up at 8%, a little over 8% this year.
0: So you're not even keeping up with the basic S&P 500?
1: Mm-mm.
0: Yeah.
1: Probably because those bonds and fixed incomes are keeping it back there.
0: Almost like what I said earlier. Yeah, you got an anchor on this. And you know what bond values do when interest rates go up, right?
1: To go down.
0: Yeah, they're an inverse relationship, exactly. So that's going to be bad.
1: We were thinking, waiting
0: let me quit mouthing around the edges of this. What would I do if I woke up in your shoes? I would move it all to an HSA, or I would move half of it, or an high-yield savings account, or I would move half of it there and the other half into just an S&P 500.
2: And we get the best of both worlds.
0: Yeah, you got a little mix. Whatever the market does, you're going to get. But that gets rid of the S&P 500 is probably half as volatile as what you've got right now. I wouldn't be in what you've got right now for anything. I don't have a dime in a portfolio that looks like that. Not one. I don't play single stocks, and I for sure as crud don't play bonds.
2: And I would have an end goal, an end date, instead of just vibing, going, well, maybe a couple of years from now, just go, hey, 12 months from now,
0: what our amount of money, do this. Says, you know, when I get to 400K, we're going. Or when I get to 300K, we're going. Or whatever the number is, have a name on it, and then let's go do it. Because the sense of I'm in sales and I'm scared of volatility is never going to go away. That you're going to have that as long as you're in sales. And so that's not going to change based on the expense of the real estate or based on the interest rate environment. It's not going to change based on any of that. And so, that's what I would do. I would take all the money out of that right now. I would put either all or half of it in a high-yield savings and not worry about it anymore. If I put half of it in, I'd put the other half in. The most volatile thing would be an S&P 500. And I use personally an S&P 500 to park money in while I'm saving up to buy my next real estate project, which is some of my favorite investing. And so I'll let it sit there. And so I've made 10% on my money this year, you know, that's been sitting there year to date. And I'm fine with that. And if it went down 4% or 5%, it's not going to kill me. I'll be fine with that.
2: You're not desperate.
0: But I don't have to sit there and make, you know, high yield savings rates, which is what, 3 or 4 right now?
2: Yeah. 3.5 about.
0: Yeah.
2: Somewhere in there.
0: So that's the thing. So
2: it's a good call out that we're talking non-retirement accounts here.
0: Yes. Yes. Absolutely. And retirement accounts, we suggest putting money across 4 types of mutual funds.
2: Yeah. You're going to have your aggressive growth and income, and international. So that's kind of like large cap, mid cap, small cap. And we're talking about, you know, the huge companies. Those are the safer bets. These are like the cruise ships. It's going to be hard for them to move much. And then as you get down to the small cap and these aggressive growth, it's like a jet ski. These things are moving. And sometimes it's great. Sometimes there's low lows. But you're riding that wave to capture it over a long period of time. And then international, we saw this happen. International actually went up as the U.S. market went down. So it's a good hedge against the market here stateside. So all of that helps you just sleep better at night.
0: So what's crypto, a pirate boat?
2: Oh, gosh. At this point, I'm not sure who the pirates are and who's taking them down. I think they're taking themselves
0: down. They're sinking. I know that.
2: It's like 56% down.
0: Oh, from its all-time high. What happened to you crypto bros bragging about yourself and you're off 5-6%, 56, baby, lost half your money.
2: They get real quiet when it's down.
0: The crypto bros get real quiet when it's not working.
2: They took their ball and they went home.
0: Yeah, they just go hide in the corner of TikTok over there in the deep corners of recesses of TikTok. They go back where they came from.
2: When an investment's not based on anything and it's just hype, as soon as everyone jumps off the boat.
0: Yeah, I hadn't noticed anybody bragging about gold lately either. We'll be back with you before you know it. In the meantime, remember, there's ultimately only one way to financial peace, and that's to walk daily with the Prince of Peace, Christ Jesus.

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3: With SRN News, I'm Keith Peters in Washington. Reactions to a new allegation against a Senate Democratic nominee are aimed at ending his party's support.
4: Democrats have begun pulling endorsements for Maine Democratic Senate candidate Graham Plattner after he faces a sexual assault allegation. Plattner won the Democratic nomination last month, setting himself up to face Republican Senator Susan Collins. The primary campaign arm of Senate Democrats called on Plattner to drop out and said it would spend no money on the race if he's the nominee. Ken Martin, the party chair, said Maine Democrats should select a new nominee. Arizona Senator Ruben Gallego and Massachusetts Senator Elizabeth Warren both announced that they were pulling their endorsements and called on Plattner to drop out. I'm Haya Panjwani.
3: On Wall Street, the Dow down by 130 points, the Nasdaq dropped 302. This is SRN News.
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13: When Abraham Lincoln was elected president in 1860, America stood on the edge of collapse. Over the next 4 years, the Civil War claimed more than 700,000 lives and tested whether our republic could endure. As the war drew to a close, Lincoln looked beyond victory. He looked toward healing. In his second inaugural address, he challenged the nation, "Let us strive on to bind up the nation's wounds, to achieve and cherish a just and lasting peace." Lincoln understood that preserving the greatest experiment in self-government required more than winning a war. It required the character to restore what had been broken. More than 160 years later, America still faces division. The question is not whether we'll disagree. The question is whether we still have the wisdom and the character to heal together.
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18: This is a Bloomberg Business of Sports report brought to you by the Commercial Real Estate Development Association. FIFA boss Gianni Infantino is looking stronger than ever despite criticism of the 2026 World Cup. The tournament is expected to bring in about $9 billion directly for FIFA, with host cities and advertisers also benefiting from increased spending. Infantino is running unopposed for election in 2027. Now that Brazil and Mexico are out of the FIFA World Cup, two of the world's biggest beer companies, Anheuser-Busch InBev and Heineken, are probably going to feel it too. Morgan Stanley analysts said that there's a risk that third quarter sales in Latin America will slip. Billionaire philanthropist John Arnold is awarding $2.6 million in research grants to universities to study the risks of online sports betting. Sports betting is a booming industry. However, critics argue the rise is leading to addictive behavior and negative financial impact. With the Bloomberg Business of Sports report, I'm Michael Barr.
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20: So I think one of the main goals that we are seeing at the summit is that making sure the U.S. stays engaged. And just like you mentioned, one thing you mentioned with Mark Rutte saying that already the European allies are doing this. And that is one way for the U.S. to stay engaged. Now, already Rutte has said that European allies and Canada are ramping up their spending by more than $200 billion in the last couple of years. But we are also seeing some disagreement taking place. Some are calling this NATO 3.0, where European allies and partners are filling the gap that the U.S. withdraws from some of its commitments. Finland, for example, has argued for a more pro-European stance, while Spain has also said that it will refrain from such spending, noting its other public priorities. But here, I think we'll see Turkey as almost a bridge between the U.S. and European allies. It has emphasized in its prior, President Erdogan, for example, in its prior statements, has emphasized Turkey's defense capabilities. And just across our office in Ankara today, there's a massive defense forum taking place on the sidelines of NATO, where Rutte earlier announced some procurement deals, and some Turkish companies are showcasing their defense capabilities. And this is the first time in more than a decade that a U.S. president is visiting Turkey, so it's monumental for Erdogan and for his image at the NATO summit.
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4: And I'm Joe Wiesenthal.
0: Today, you are listening to our conversation with Dan Wong, the author of Breakneck, China's Quest to Engineer the Future, and also a fellow at Stanford's Hoover Institution. We are checking in on the vibes in China and talking about silent discontent. Was this your first time going back in a couple years?
22: It's sort of been my first time going back. So
0: give us the timeline of when you left. And
22: I left at the start of 2023, right after the total collapse of zero COVID. And then I was back in Yunnan, just finishing my book, writing in the mountains in the south of the province.
0: Sounds so nice.
22: And then this time I spent about a month in China between Shanghai for 2 weeks and then Yunnan for two more weeks. And I think the big news when I was in China was there were two big things happening in New York. One was that the Knicks won some sort of sports ball. And then
0: Joe Weisenthal. Another thing I heard a little bit about, just a little.

0: play.
1: Oh, that was so much fun.
0: We were in all of these cafes. And I spent 2 years living in Hong Kong, and I thought, well, this really isn't enough real China. And
2: Right.
0: so then I moved to Beijing for 2 years. And then I decided that was way too much real China. And then I decided I should move to Shanghai.
2: Can I just ask a quick question? I don't know anything about how like Chinese immigration policy or visa policy works. As someone who is ethnically Chinese but a Canadian passport holder, what is required to establish semi-residency, either on like a part full-time or sort of part-time work or whatever? How do you, what are there any restrictions? How easy is that process?
0: If you're a Chinese of Chinese heritage, it's somewhat easier to visit China. There are these specific visa categories, namely family visit, which
2: Okay.
0: gets you multiple entry, probably for 10 years. That makes it really easy for someone like me to visit
2: Got it.
0: grandma. But I don't think for any other Chinese heritage people, it becomes much easier. They're not necessarily favored to actually live in China. And when I was visiting China at this time, what was really striking was how many more Russians and Russian you hear in the streets of Shanghai. You see more Arab folks walking around, presumably doing business deals, and how few Americans you hear on the streets as well. And so, this has been like a really stark shift in the composition of the foreign people there. And then there's also just been a stunning collapse in immigration to China. And so, this Irish guy, Sam Enright, came up with this figure to establish that China and Ireland. China has slightly fewer immigrants than Ireland does. So Ireland, a country of 6 million people, has about 1 million immigrants. China, 1.4 billion, has about 1 million immigrants. And so these are the sort of stunning things
2: Wow.
0: where it takes a few more Joe Weisenthals for visiting to prop up the foreign market there.
1: Lao Weisenthal, we're calling him
0: Lao
1: now.
0: Well,
2: Fine, I'll take
0: Weisenthal,
2: it.
0: yeah,
1: Yeah.
0: sounds good.
1: Why did you decide to go to Shanghai and not Beijing? And how much should I read into that as like a shift in the center of power within China or like more focus on tech and finance?
0: Yeah, I love Shanghai. Shanghai is, I think, one of the great cities of the world. And Beijing is not. Beijing is not.
1: I really like Beijing. It has that sort of like northern frontier feel. I really enjoy it, but I've been to Shanghai too, and it is very impressive.
0: Well, Beijing is this desert steppe city with Stalinist characteristics. And, there's kind of this threat of apocalypse that
1: You don't
0: hangs
1: like the
0: over
1: ring
0: there.
1: roads, Dan?
0: I
1: Is that
0: don't
1: what
0: love
1: you're
0: the ring
1: saying?
0: roads. These streets are way too long, and so and they're way too wide. And I was in Beijing when once this dust storm swept through the city where everything turned yellow. I thought I woke up sick that day, but I guess everything was yellow that day. So there's some charm, definitely to Beijing. But when we were living in Shanghai, we were calling ourselves the Paris of the East. We were calling Paris the Shanghai of the West. And then we were calling Beijing Western Pyongyang. Why would you visit West Korea? So, these are the sort of things where, we are happily dismissive of the Beijing life. There's definitely parts of the Beijing life which feels much more intellectual. The Communist Party really is much more centered there. The great universities are much more centered there. Shanghai is much prizes much more convenience and comfort. And that's in part because the French literally built a major section of the city. You have these leafy boulevards, you have these cafes everywhere. It's super walkable. You're never that far from a subway
2: Wait, sorry, which
0: station.
2: city are we talking about?
0: Shanghai
2: Okay,
0: is
2: yeah,
0: much, much
2: that's right.
0: better.
2: Yeah.
0: And then Beijing was essentially designed by Stalin, so it can't be all that pleasant.
1: I will say Beijing is the only place in the entire world where I ever developed eczema. I had it for
2: Oh,
1: like 3 months just in Beijing, never had it ever again.
0: I have these
1: I don't know what
0: odd
1: that says.
0: headaches that come at
1: Yeah.
0: random times when I was living in Beijing. And that was the
1: Huh.
0: only city where I actually had to experience that.
1: It's so strange.
2: If we ever do a live episode of the podcast in China, I guess we don't have to do Beijing. I don't know. You kind of,
1: I would
2: yeah, you
1: prefer
2: want to.
1: Beijing to Shanghai. Shanghai might actually be the smarter choice because our audience is probably bigger there,
2: Yeah.
1: but I really like Beijing. I don't know. I like the food.
2: In my 24 hours, and you've talked about this, but in my 24 hours, there are many things that stood out. But the one thing that's, and I here I'm going to commit an act of modest journalism. The one thing that stood out that I can't get out of my head from visiting China that, I saw all kinds of, had great food. I saw the Electronics Mart, et cetera.
0: No,
2: More than
0: tell
2: anything
0: us a
2: else,
0: little bit
2: no,
0: more.
2: more than anything else, me, like, it's okay. So we're sitting here, the three of us are talking. I'm physically in pain right now, like, that I haven't checked my phone five times, like, that I in this conversation, like.

0: It's very difficult for me to like go. We've been talking for 9 minutes so far. So normally I would have checked my phone 5 minutes, but I could do it. But like, I have never been in a culture, in a city, et cetera, in which there was more just like constant phone use. Like, that is the one thing I still just cannot get out of my head. I went to a nice dinner, everyone with their screen up, you know, which would be very, I think, like, if you did that in New York, that would be considered really rude, I think, to have your phone.
1: And yet, Joe.
0: No, I said, like, to have your phone face up on the table. I was, like, really stunned. And you've talked about this, too. And I'm sort of like, I kind of want to talk about phone culture.
2: Okay, let's talk about phone culture. Joe, what is the right number of times to check your phone in 10 minutes? Is it 5? Is it 500?
0: I'm totally up. You know, because the thing was, and I was like, oh, I don't want to be rude, but I want to take some pictures, and maybe I want to tweet something, but I don't want to be rude. And then I would like look around and like everyone was on their phone. So I was like, oh, I guess it's not rude. I felt great. I loved it.
2: I am much more New York culture. Stop looking at your phone, man. Let's have a debate about this,
0: Joe.
2: Yeah,
0: no, great.
2: So, where do we need to check? What's so important on the phone that we can't talk to each other about face to face right now?
0: But I'm glad that we have this conversation where the expectation is that we have our phones down. But like, when you went back to China recently, did you have the same sense that I did?
2: Yeah, totally. I think that a lot of good friends would be around the table and then they would start pulling their phone. And what are they doing on their phone? It's actually totally trivial stuff. They're kind of just checking the progress of their JD.com or Alibaba deliveries. They're kind of scrolling through some photos that they just taken and deleting a few, selecting a few. And it's like, not everyone is able to get together all the time. So, is that the most important thing right now? Definitely phone culture has broken Joe Weisenthal Lauwei's brain.
0: Yeah.
2: But hasn't it broken like hundreds of millions of people's brains across the world?
0: Yeah.
2: And there is something, I think, not to be a boomer about this.
0: No, that's fine. That's great.
2: Important about attention. But what do you think?
0: As much as I'm guilty of it, I don't think that the always checking of phones is a healthy part of New York society or American society. Like, I think I am participating in something that is unhelpful and not pro-social every time I check my phone in a group environment, or even when I'm alone, I should be reading a book instead. And so, like, I was just stunned by the degree of, like, and then you walk into a store and every store in the mall has a girl live streaming on whatever the equivalent of TikTok is of, like, what's happening in the store. Like, the degree of, like, phoneness was wild to me.
1: As someone who is often the victim of Joe's phone addiction, I will say, it does make me sad when I'm talking to you
0: and you literally
1: leave the conversation mid-sentence to go take a photo of someone's T-shirt and tweet it, which happened last week.
2: Yeah. Tracy, you and I are going to have dinner and Joe can be off on the side, like, tweeting like a toddler. And then you and I can have like a much more serious conversation. What do you think?
0: This is why I'm actually glad I have this job, because it's an hour at a time throughout various times of the week. I don't look at my phone.
1: Let's get back on track.
0: Yeah.
1: Let's do China. Okay. How much of the Chinese phone obsession, I'm thinking how to phrase this, but how much of it is just because your entire life is basically oriented on your phone now? And I know we could say something similar about the US, but I feel like, payment systems, online shopping are even more endemic in China than they are here.
2: Yeah. Well, so this is where we should praise, what enables the phone culture. First of all, let's say you have this amazing mobile infrastructure where 5G is truly everywhere. And, it is kind of odd to me that you head into pockets of New York, namely the subway, as well as many other places, kind of remote parts, and you just kind of drop out of cell access.
0: Yeah.
2: And I kind of wish that we had mobile access everywhere. And there is kind of this broader phenomenon in East Asia where people have super long commutes on the subway, let's say like an hour to get into Tokyo, an hour to get into central Shanghai or Shenzhen. And, having mobile games and having phones is kind of just a great way to pass the time in your cool, well-connected subway. So there's some good things here. And you have basically a lot more apps that are highly functional. You're able to order absolutely anything you want into your door. 15 minutes, you can get an amazing croissant. And so there are some good parts here. But let's also get into the bad parts. So the bad parts are when you're in China, you're kind of constantly expected to be on for your boss all the time. And so, you know, if we were in China, we have like three producers sitting behind us. We're going to have Joe Weisenthal, Lao Wai texting them all the time about, you know, pick up this or that. And so I think that is less pleasant.
0: It does. Sorry, just to jump. It does seem self-reinforcing, which is that if everyone is on their phone, everyone then becomes expected to text back within the minute, which means you can't opt out of. Stay tuned for more of our interview with Breakneck author Dan Wong. We are talking about what he saw on his recent trip to China. To hear the full conversation, subscribe to Odd Lots wherever you get your podcasts. I'm Joe Weisenthal.
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0: And I'm Joe Weisenthal.
1: On today's show, we are checking in on the vibes in China. We're speaking with Dan Wong, author of Breakneck and fellow at Stanford's Hoover Institution.
0: Talk about influencers. Because this is like, this is when we were in Shenzhen, at one point, the guy who I was going around with was like, oh, this is a really nice new apartment. It's like all the influencers live there. Talk about like influencer culture there.
2: Yeah. Well, this is also one of these things that make China increasingly highly unpleasant to me now. The extent to which everyone is just photographing themselves as kind of, the main thing. So, I usually go visit, Shanghai and Yunnan, which are, I think, without a doubt, the two most beautiful parts of China. And, you know, the good thing about being in beautiful parts is that you have a wonderful city, you have this wonderful province. But what sort of distresses me is how many cafes in Shanghai are just places where young people, overwhelmingly women, park to take photos of themselves. Perhaps a group of seven might order one or two coffees to the disappointment of the cafe owners, and then they park themselves there for like an hour or so taking photographs. And so many of these Shanghai city blocks have been almost re-architected to be photo spots, whether these are outdoors or whether these are restaurants. And so, you know, that's just a lot of photography. Have you noticed something like this
1: here? Oh, yeah.
0: I mean, I would say this describes the West Village in large part,
1: for
0: too.
1: For sure. I still remember the very first time I went to Dominic Ansel in New York.
0: Oh, yeah, yeah.
1: Everyone was taking photos of the food. And I was like, oh, like food is now performance art. Basically. But okay, so is influencer culture that's standing in the way of Xi Jinping's drive to increase consumption? Is that what we're saying?
2: I think that must be a part of it, because at some point you wonder the extent to which phone culture becomes a substitute for real spending on holiday. So as I just mentioned, you know, you have cafes, you may have cocktail bars in which a gaggle of people come over and then buy two drinks, and then they spend the rest of their time photographing themselves. Maybe you can say that the constant photography is a boon for live streaming, and so that promotes some aspect of consumption. But I think overwhelmingly, people are substituting away real experiences to, you know, let's say have like a super nice, you know, travel experience when they could just photograph themselves. Because the other part of being in Yunnan, which is in the southwest, this is the region where my family is from. You know, this is highly mountainous. It's essentially Tibet in the north. It's part of the Himalayas, literally in the north. And then in the south is basically a giant rainforest. And in between, there are basically 25 of China's nearly 60 official ethnic groups. And so what these overwhelmingly girls from Shanghai, Beijing, Shenzhen would do is that they go to Yunnan, dress in this ethnic garb, pretend that they're Tibetan for a day, take some, snow-covered mountains as a backdrop. There are parts of New York, Miami, LA that have been re-architected, but I think phone culture is much more extreme. But Joe, did you consider dressing up as a Tibetan?
0: No, but I know that if Tracy and I ever go to China together, I'm going to have to take a lot of Tracy's going to make me do that.
1: For sure.
0: Absolutely, for her Instagram.
1: You're a decent photographer.
0: Thanks.
1: So, you know. It helps.
2: You know, I might be part Tibetan myself. This is part of the family lore. When the Tibetans come up to me, they always say Tashi Dalai. And so, you know, maybe I...
0: What does that mean?
2: Just their hello, standard greeting. And, you know, maybe the three of us can do awesome photo shoot. This is one time I will do a photo shoot.
0: This is now, we're going to do a road trip and we're going to make this happen.
1: I would actually do that trip. You describe this as mostly girls, and this is also a phenomenon in the West. But why, like, what is the ultimate goal of taking all these photos and sticking them on social media? Is it, you know, dating? Is it building a professional brand? Is it just socializing with your online friends?
2: You know, Tracy, I don't look at these photos, so it's only speculation for me. But I think it has to be all the same phenomenon where, you know, women everywhere feel like they have to perform for the gram, or in the case of China, for the xiaohongshu. And I think the added layer in China is just that it's kind of a cheap way to have fun and to establish that you've been there. And, you know, these are kind of beautiful things, and you do spend a lot of effort on makeup. And so I think it is, it could be kind of fun, but so why not? So when I am sometimes upset by the photo culture, I remind myself, you know, these ladies aren't harming me. So when I'm no skin off my nose, they should have a great time.
0: They're not harming you. No skin off your nose. On the other hand, I don't really know much about, like, how are your male relatives doing in China? And the only reason I ask is actually because I'm aware in Korea, which, you know, is a totally separate country, people talk about the gender gap in politics here in the U.S., that the gender gap in politics in Korea specifically is extraordinarily large, and that the, you know, the sort of 4chanification of politics in Korea seems like even far more advanced than it is in the West. There's no electoral politics in China, so we don't really get to read articles about how these feelings express themselves at the ballot the same way. But how would the Dan Wongs, your cousins or friends, yeah, male friends, how are they feeling?
2: Yeah, well, I think you guys have done this a remarkable job of keeping this conversation on track, but I think we need to get this back on track.
0: Okay.
2: And talk about my male pseudo relative, okay, Joe Weisenthal Lau Weiss, slight time in China. And I notice, Joe, you know, for those watching on camera, you have a Chinese ethnic garb yourself. You have an Anta shirt on you.
0: Yeah.
2: So we're going to ask you to, you know, talk a little bit more about your impressions, 24 hours though they may be. And I'm just going to offer one more proverb, a well-known ancient Chinese proverb here about visiting China. So, you know, everyone knows that, you know, you visit China for 24 hours, you feel like you can write a book.
0: Yeah.
2: Visit China for a week, you start, you know, having some doubts. You live 6 years in China and you realize you know nothing.
0: Yeah.
2: So, you know, what's the book in you, Joe, that you're going to give to us?
0: I don't mean to brag.
2: Yeah.
0: But I actually I feel like very viscerally that I only got the tiniest slice. And I, maybe just because I've been doing media for a while, like I really do not feel like I could say anything useful about China from 24 hours.
2: Just tell us
0: how
2: you felt.
0: I mean, I had a great time. It's like all the cars are real, that all the cars that we see on social media, they're all real. The food is all great. I spent a night in the Park Hyatt, which was probably one of the top three or four hotels I've ever spent a night in. And it was $250, which would be like the grimiest hotel off of Times Square. But that was just 24 hours.
1: Some cool like tech stuff as well.
0: I went to the tech mall and like I bought for $15 this eye massager. I almost bought a suitcase that could double as a scooter for a grown adult person and ride around the airport, but I was worried about like the batteries and like
1: I wish you'd gotten that.
0: I know my son would have loved it. Like if I showed him a video, he'd be so upset that I didn't get that for him. You know, all of this, like basically in that 24 hours, it was like all the social media stuff that like I'm inundated by, like I was like, oh, all of it is at least in this one city, incredibly advanced, an entire city as big as New York, where all the offices are about as feel like the new JP Morgan headquarters. Like, yeah, it's extraordinary.
2: What did you not like about this experience? Walking around?
0: No, I liked it. I actually didn't like. I found it to be a very pleasant 24 hours, including I went and bought some cigarettes for friends. I don't smoke, but some friends do, and currently in New York, Chinese cigarettes are very highly sought after.
2: I had no idea.
0: Yeah,
2: really?
0: This is the thing for
2: What's
0: sure.
2: What's the brand?
0: Well, I got a Chunghwa. I don't know. But there's, I bought a bunch of other brands. I'll show you the box. I mean, they don't have the labels on them.
2: We're going to go out for a smoke after this.
0: Yeah, that's fine. But like when I went to the cigarette and liquor dealer, like you walk in and the first thing he just starts pouring tea for everyone and opening packs for you to try. I was like, this is great. I mean, this is a nice, this is a good life.
2: Yeah.
0: But you're the guest. So you got to tell us like this is
1: liquor and cigarettes. Good life.
2: No, after this, we're going to, you know, drink some baijiu. We're going to have a huazi, which is kind of how you refer to a cigarette there. And then, I don't love Shenzhen. I really feel like Shenzhen is America's answer to San Jose. You know, we kind of talk about Shenzhen as the Silicon Valley of China. And I think, it's just kind of the San Jose. It's kind of these big, midtown buildings. It's a lot of office parks. Yeah. I mean, the nice thing about it is it's really green, but it's, the parts of the city is really centered between the east and the west. And to get between them, you have to get on this big highway. So,
0: it's on that highway.
2: Urban design is not great. And so this is why I think, Shanghai is still much, much better. And I think that, when people are in China, I think the central contradiction, as the Marxists like to call it now, is that, what I feel on this trip is that this is kind of people have a bit of a serene discontent with their lives.
1: Ennui, kind of?
2: Maybe everyone does, but I think it is a little bit more extreme in China. So on the one hand, the products are really, really amazing. So you have these, suitcase rollers that you can sit and roll around.
0: Yeah.
2: It's
0: all real.
2: Paul Blart Mall Cop, Joe Weisenthal Lao Wai Airport roller guy. And, when I was in Shanghai this time, I was really struck by the amazing food culture there. I mean, just in terms of, the coffees now all have these infusions that make them look almost like caffeinated cocktails without the alcohol. So, why not have your coffee be infused with some sort of honeydew melon and rose water, all these amazing things, and they taste really good. And so I'm thinking, why am I getting a standard Americano when I can have something like this? The croissants are really, really amazing. I love baked goods. And so, the Shanghainese croissants are like approaching Parisian, maybe Copenhagen levels of quality, Tokyo levels of quality. I spend a lot of time talking about how China builds a ton of electrical power, solar, wind, nuclear, etc. And then I learn how much it costs to charge your electric vehicle to the full range of about 600 kilometers. It's about like $12 to have essentially a full tank of gas.
0: Yeah, wow.
2: And that's kind of totally amazing. And so people are able to have a really good life. They have access to cheap noodles. Cities are amazing. And yet, take a look at how people are, especially young people. Youth unemployment, according to the official data, is, north of 15%, trending close to 20%. The main source of wealth for most people is parked in property. Something like 3/4 of the wealth is in property. Property has fallen by 25 to 30% across all these big cities. This is the first time in Shanghai where, friends have told us that there are sort of these homeless people wandering through the outskirts of Shanghai because all of these migrant workers, they have nowhere to go. Migrants are kind of returning to the countryside because they can't find great jobs. College educated young people, mostly men, are doing delivery drivers because they can't find great jobs.
0: This has been Odd Lots on Bloomberg Radio. I'm Joe Weisenthal.
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12: 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I'm David Gura. Today on the show, we're talking about the first AI election.
13: It's really coming at us all at once this year in this election cycle.
12: Artificial intelligence is on the ballot in many 2026 midterm elections. How to regulate it, what it means for jobs and for energy prices. And hundreds of millions of dollars are pouring into election races from competing super PACs vying to steer the AI conversation. Voters are getting more and more election information from AI, and they're seeing campaign ads made with it. As one former U.S. official recently told Bloomberg, this is the first AI election.
13: We're seeing it in the campaign financing. We're seeing it in AI as an issue itself, in the way that people are now becoming truly and acutely aware of its impact on the economy. And it's also becoming a campaign tool.
12: Michael Shepard is a Bloomberg senior editor for technology and strategic industries who focuses on artificial intelligence.
13: It's rewriting the playbook for how candidates seek office and the strategies that they can use to gain an edge in competitive races.
12: Mike says the concerns about AI that are coming out this election season mirror the ones across our society at a moment when AI can tell us just about anything, short of where the AI revolution will take us. This is The Big Take from Bloomberg News. I'm David Gura. On today's episode, the first AI elections. What's at stake and who's working on the answers? Mm-hmm.
3: Mike, let's start with campaign advertising. How has AI changed the kind of ads that the people see?
13: This is actually, David, a great place to start because this is one of the most visible areas for voters and the public to see AI shaping the elections. Candidates are deploying it effectively on the campaign trail. And in the past, to get an advertisement or a message out, you would have to get a radio spot, a newspaper ad, very expensive television advertising. And, you know, for candidates that were on a shoestring budget or just starting out or didn't have a name, that was tough. But AI is enabling them to create images and curate them very quickly. It's also allowing candidates to develop deepfake ads, you know, some that portray candidates in unfavorable lights to gain an edge in a race.
3: I got to imagine it's changing the way that voters research candidates, learn about candidates as well.
13: Oh, it sure is, David, because what we see is the same thing with politics that we see elsewhere in the economy. And there's some research by a progressive aligned group called Data for Progress that indicates that, you know, voters under the age of 45 are more likely to use AI as a tool to find out about candidates. And what that suggests also is that AI as a tool for political research is here to stay.
3: Mike, in your role helping to lead Bloomberg's coverage of AI, you have a special vantage. You're based in Washington, so you're looking at the way these companies are trying to influence politics and the political conversation. This is an election in which a lot of these companies and their affiliates are pouring a lot of money into these races. What does that look like in broad terms?
13: Well, in broad terms, it looks like a lot of cash. And, you know, to give you an idea, the pledges so far that we've, you know, gathered from across the industry amount to $275 million across the U.S. And, you know, that, if fulfilled, would dwarf the amount that the crypto industry spent during the 2024 election when the digital currency industry was able to topple a number of Democratic incumbents. And the AI industry is certainly trying to repeat that same playbook to its advantage.
3: Mike, I want to ask you about one race in particular, a primary race that took place here in New York City involving Alex Boris. He was one of the candidates running in this primary, running to be the Democratic candidate in the 12th Congressional District, which includes a big part of Manhattan. Alex Boris lost that primary, but there was so much money in this one race. And I should say Michael Bloomberg, the owner of Bloomberg LP, the parent company of Bloomberg News, endorsed and contributed to the winning candidate Michael Lasher's campaign. But there was a lot of AI money in this race as well. What about it attracted so many big backers?
13: Well, it was Alex Boris, really, who drew all of that attention. And that was because, as a New York State Assemblyman, he had sponsored a number of bills that sought to rein in the industry.
5: Governor Hochul just signed my RAISE Act. New York has the strongest AI safety law in the country.
13: He pushed safety legislation. He also pushed a data center moratorium that ultimately passed. And so he came into this race with kind of a target on his back for a number in the industry who see the kinds of bills that he was proposing and the kinds of policies that he was advocating as a threat to their attempt to build out the industry at a breakneck pace.
14: I mean, if people think I've been too friendly to tech, someone should tell the executives at Palantir that are funding the super PAC against me.
13: And so as a result, Alex Boris ended up drawing a lot of attention, but also a lot of money into this race. We estimate that $29 million were spent by all sides in industry in the competition. Of course, he ultimately lost to the candidate who was favored to win, but it still drew a significant attention to the issue and made New York 12 kind of a proxy battle for the industry.
3: What's so fascinating to me is there was AI money on both sides of this race. Your team just reported that a super PAC called Leading the Future spent about $8 million opposing Boris. That super PAC supports softer regulation on AI, and it's funded by an OpenAI co-founder, among others. Then on the other side, $15 million came in to support Boris from Public First Action, whose funders include Anthropic. Why were Anthropic's interests kind of aligned with Boris's interests? And what have you seen from other companies in that regard?
13: Well, I'm glad you brought that up, David, because it really does highlight that Silicon Valley is not of one mind when it comes to AI. There are a lot of people in the industry who also favor some restraint on the technology. And Anthropic is one of the leading voices. In fact, part of its branding is that it professes itself as a more responsible AI developer, one that places a higher priority perhaps in its competitors when it comes to safety. So they naturally lean toward a candidate who would favor more regulation, and that was Alex Borges.
3: That race, the New York 12th primary, might have been an outlier in terms of how much money was poured into it, but stepping back, I wonder sort of how much of an outlier it is in terms of just the way that AI is a campaign issue going forward here. I think about the kind of broader zeitgeist, how people feel about AI, its prospects, its potential perils. How is that manifest in other races across the country?
13: Well, it's manifesting itself not so much as like the headline issue, like people are not voting up and down on AI per se, but they are wrapping AI into all sorts of other questions, principally affordability. Because when you think about affordability, all you have to do is look at your electricity bill if you live in certain parts of the country and see that, yes, it has gone up. We had a big take recently that looked at how electricity prices had more than tripled in some areas, up 267% as a result of all the AI data centers that are being built with all the investment from Silicon Valley. So people are looking at that and thinking, hey, you know, this is hitting my pocketbook. I feel it for real. They're also worried about their jobs. Will artificial intelligence come in somehow and change the way I do my job on a daily basis, or perhaps eliminate it altogether, or maybe eliminate that entry-level opportunity that might be awaiting my son or daughter because that kind of lower-level, maybe grunt work that was good for us when we were starting out could now be done by a machine. And then there is also just the distrust of Silicon Valley because policymakers here in the U.S. have never really gotten around to resolving some of the key questions surrounding social media and how it should be overseen. And AI is an extension of that in a way in many voters' eyes. And they are concerned that the government is not going to be ready to step up here. And polls are showing, and we identified this in our big take, that they think that the government needs to do more.
3: Mike, you just went through a lot of the concerns that people have about AI, how it's going to affect their jobs and their family finances, their communities, their privacy, their security. I know you've been digging into how these questions have been playing out with one company in particular. That's Anthropic. And Anthropic's stance has brought it into conflict with the U.S. government. Things really blew up earlier this year when Anthropic effectively set guardrails on how the Defense Department, the Pentagon, could use its technology, and the Trump administration hit back, saying it would designate Anthropic a national security risk and effectively blacklist that company from being a government supplier. What's the latest on this fight?
13: Well, David, there was another conflict that erupted in early June between the company and the Trump administration, and it centered on Anthropic's top two models, Fable 5 and Mythos 5. In essence, the government was warning the company that it needed to contain what officials saw as a so-called jailbreak, and that refers to an ability to get around the safety and security guardrails. And if those concerns weren't addressed, the company would need export licenses from the Commerce Department to be able to share that technology with any foreign national, and that included any foreign person on U.S. soil. In effect, that forced Anthropic's hand. The company had to immediately disable access to those two models starting on June 12th until the security concerns of the government were addressed. Now, at the end of June, if we fast forward a bit, Commerce Secretary Howard Lutnick goes back to the company to say, look, you have now taken steps to address our concerns, and in effect, we will no longer require export controls on those models. The move, in effect, has allowed Anthropic to begin releasing Fable 5, as originally intended, to a broad group of users globally without any limits. Mythos 5, however, has been restricted still to just U.S. users and on a more limited basis. And you'll remember Mythos is that cyber-capable model that everybody everybody had really wanted to be able to use to test their own networks for possible vulnerabilities that could be exploited by hackers. And you know, David, this whole episode does raise some broader questions too. And in essence, they boil down to where the government is heading when it comes to AI regulation. The Trump administration really from the start has insisted it would take a hands-off approach to AI, especially in the area of regulation. However, it is unfolding on a bit of an ad hoc basis, as we are seeing with its handling of Anthropic and those two models. And what's unclear is what the roadmap is ahead for Anthropic and its rivals, OpenAI and Google's DeepMind, as they start to roll out equally sophisticated models. Will they have to go through the same sorts of checks before the government gives their clearance for release? It is the very kind of thing that Silicon Valley companies have been worried about and warning against.
3: This has been the Big Take podcast on Bloomberg Radio. I'm David Gura, and I spoke with Bloomberg's Mike Shepard about the first AI election. You can hear the rest of the episode.
15: Bears, top stories, and even black swans. 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
15: line.
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15: 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We are the Biz 1440, KYCR Golden Valley.
17: With SRN News, I'm Keith Peters in Washington. More endorsements are being pulled for embattled Maine Democratic Senate candidate Graham Plattner.
18: Vermont Independent Senator Bernie Sanders is the latest and most notable lawmaker to pull support for Maine Democratic Senate nominee Graham Plattner following an allegation of sexual assault.
19: I wanted to directly address the troubling, serious, and false allegations against me.
18: In a video message, Plattner says any allegation of non-consensual behavior is false. The allegation is the latest in a string of controversies Plattner has faced and so far weathered since the oyster farmer and Marine veteran entered the race. Maine Governor Janet Mills earlier dropped out of the Democratic race for Senate. I'm Ed Donahue.
17: On Wall Street, the Dow down by 130 points, the NASDAQ dropped 302, the S&P lower by 33. This is SRN News.
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24: 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We've got clouds moving in tonight and a low of 70.
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0: For 250 years, America's been through it all.
1: I remember exactly where I was. 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All you could hear was screaming.
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0: From the land of lakes, this is 10,000 Takes. 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Wally and Eric back for yet another day. And we are ecstatic you've tuned us in on a Taco Tuesday. And as always, we'll start with the weather forecast. The thermometer today in the Twin Cities topped out at Mike Ditka. And your overnight low, Walter Jones.
1: Oofta.
0: Ditka.
1: Yeah, I don't really know Mike Ditka's number as a player. Or as a coach, for that matter. I'll just go 87.
0: Ooh, how about 89?
1: 89, okay.
0: Yeah, tight end.
1: Walter Jones. 70.
0: Ooh, one tick low. You're just grabbing things out of the air, but you almost got them.
1: Yeah.
0: I thought maybe you'd get Ditka.
1: Yeah, I was thinking it was between 87 and 89, but I was wrong.
0: I went old school on that one. Mike Ditka played at Pitt. He was drafted in round one in the 61 draft by the Chicago Bears. He was also a first-round choice in the AFL draft. But he opted for the old guard NFL, Chicago Bears, 61-66, then Philadelphia for a couple seasons, and Dallas played for the Cowboys under Tom Landry. And
1: right.
0: Mike Ditka actually was on a Super Bowl championship team with the Cowboys. He was an NFL champion in 63 with the Bears pre-Super Bowl, played in 5 Pro Bowls, and, of course, as a head coach, 2-time Super Bowl champion, once as an assistant with Tom Landry, Super Bowl 12, and, of course, the head coach of the Chicago Bears, Super Bowl 20, a dominant season for the Bears that year. Pro Football Hall of Fame, College Football Hall of Fame, Mike Ditka.
1: Indeed. All right. And then who is Walter Jones?
0: He's one of the great Seahawks of all time.
1: Okay.
0: After the World Cup collapse last night in Seattle, the Seahawks are on the clock in the Emerald City. Yeah, Walter Jones, offensive tackle, 71. Seattle, 97 to 2008. Mike Ditka, first-round pick. 9 Pro Bowls. He's in the Pro Football Hall of Fame. And if you mention his name out in Seattle, people usually smile. He was pretty good.
1: Okay. I don't want to dwell on it because it's over and my interest in the World Cup is nil at this juncture. But that was they got their butts kicked last night. The U.S. did. They are not in the same category as Belgium, and they proved it twice because they got hammered by Belgium a couple of months ago in a exhibition, or they call it in soccer, they call it a friendly. And so this is they were not so friendly to the U.S. again last night. The U.S. gets the goal to tie it on a free kick, and then 61 seconds later, Belgium answers, and it was curtains from then on. And goaltender coming way out of the net on their third goal, and then they added another one in the final minute or so. It just was a cluster. And so they walk away with their tail between their legs. It was, you can say what you want about them, but they didn't even get to the quarterfinals, which is as far as they've ever been. So it's the same old, if you ask me. I know that their head coach afterwards, I saw some quotes from him talk about, we're building. How do you know you're building? How do you know what's going to be 4 years from now? And as far as anybody in the U.S., the casual and or non-soccer fan, there really isn't anything but the World Cup to care about. So I think it's unfortunate, and it's baseball season. That's all I can say.
0: Well, it was a golden opportunity for the U.S. to really continue on in the tournament. But the better team won, no question.
1: No doubt.

0: But I do believe there was some unification in the United States. I saw way more people paying attention to soccer than I ever thought I would, and they came from different backgrounds. And I think we needed this. Now, hey, the tournament's going to continue, and there still will be some matches in the United States, Mexico, and Canada. But let's be honest, North America is toast. No Mexico, no US, no Canada. So you got to focus your attention to some of these other countries on the globe.
1: Yeah. I mean, it's great. It's great entertainment. Some of these matches have been great. They've been fun to watch. I'm sure I'll tune in from time to time now, but my focus is elsewhere going here on, and I'm sure that that's the case for a lot of folks. But
0: Well, Cristiano Ronaldo is done. Spain got the 1-0 win over Portugal yesterday, and that's got to be a huge border rivalry, right? I mean,
1: yeah, well, he retired then too, didn't he? I thought I read that he
0: okay.
1: retired. He announced his retirement after they
0: And
1: lost.
0: that's one of the all-time legendary soccer players, Cristiano Ronaldo from Portugal. So.
1: I don't know. I went and watched it at the Riverview Theater, and it was packed. I mean, there was not a seat to be had. We barely got seats, so there had to be whatever that theater holds, 700 people. It was
0: Well,
1: fun. It was fun to watch it on the big screen.
0: and that's really good that that's happened.
1: No, you could really follow the game when you're in a theater situation like that because it's on a huge screen. You can hear the nuances of the game by the announcers and the NAT sound and so on. I mean, the PV Plaza thing was fun. But it's outside and there's a million people. It's more like a party atmosphere. It's not, and oh, by the way, there's a soccer game up on the screen. But this was people who were really into it. And so I had two different experiences because I did both. But the theater was, it was a cool experience. I mean, the place is jammed and folks just went nuts when the US scored. And so I'm not gonna downplay what would, the experience I had, but man, it really felt like this big dark cloud came over the US as soon as they gave up that goal to made it 2-1, and it was like, oh boy, here we go. And it
0: Yeah,
1: was
0: air out
1: curtains.
0: of the balloon, so to speak. And this is water under the bridge, but I've got one more day out here in SoCal, and I've seen the impact being one of the host cities has had on Inglewood and really the surrounding areas. I truly wish the Twin Cities would have gotten been able to host the World Cup. I think it would have been absolutely magical. I think it would have topped the Super Bowl. You certainly would have had better weather. People would have been able to go out and experience Minnesota in the summer. I'm not exactly sure why the Twin Cities didn't get it. If you remember, Tony Sanna a couple of months ago basically told us the sticker shock turned off Minneapolis, St. Paul. And I don't know really who is the point person for getting these major events in the Twin Cities. It used to be routine to get them. The Twin Cities doesn't get as many as we used to. And now, look, Chicago didn't get it. Denver didn't get it. Phoenix didn't get it. Not every city's going to get it. But I can tell you this, it's an opportunity missed for the Twin Cities. And but it is what it is, as they say. Some
1: It's
0: who started that? Who said it is
1: a
0: what it is?
1: I don't know.
0: Cousin it?
1: Cousin It, yes.
0: All
1: Is that
0: right.
1: the Munsters or is that the
0: Adams
1: Adams
0: family, I
1: family?
0: believe.
1: That's the Adams family. Yeah, you're right. That's
0: Going
1: the
0: old
1: Adams
0: school on you.
1: family. All right. Where do you want to go from here? We'll talk Twins and Cleveland coming up next. We're going to talk to Dennis Manilov. He is a sports talk show host and longtime sports writer in Cleveland. He's on their affiliate, their flagship station out of Cleveland, WTAM. So we'll get into that. The first of three tonight, tomorrow, and then Thursday afternoon. And I mean, divisional games with big games for the Twins. They could, close the gap on second, certainly on first, if they can continue their winning ways, having taken two out of three from the Yankees. So there is that.
0: Well, it's a huge series for both teams. And look, the Twins, despite having a subpar record,

0: three games below sea level. I think it's 44 and 47. I mean, this is a chance to really make a move. And it's a chance to put pressure on the front office and force them to, at the minimum, stand pat. And dare I say it, maybe think about making a move. Because the closer you get to that divisional, top spot, and they're obviously in the wild card chase. So put some heat on your front office. Tell them by winning that you want fortification, if you will. I don't
1: Wow.
0: know if it's going to happen, but they certainly have a chance to do it against Cleveland. And the crowds, I'm not expecting a lot at Target Field this week or this weekend against the Los Angeles Angels. But they're all big now for the Twins and for the Guardians, in my opinion.
1: Well, you're obviously not paying attention. The Twins made a trade. You didn't see this?
0: Oh, the bullpen guy.
1: Yeah. They went out
0: Yeah.
1: and got Korean reliever Woo Suk Go
0: I did see that, yeah.
1: in a
0: Okay.
1: trade with the Tigers. Go is a 27-year-old righty. Oh, by the way, he's never pitched in the major leagues, but he did have an impressive 1.96 ERA in 27 minor league games for the Tigers, mostly at AAA. So there is that. We'll see what he can do on the big stage. But they went out and made a move. Don't be dissing the Twinks. He, by the way, initially signed a 2-year, $4.5 million contract with the Padres and was traded to the Marlins as part of the Luis Arraez deal. So he's been around. He was part of a former Twin Luis Arraez deal back a couple of years ago.
0: All right. Well, you're asking me not to throw shade on the Twins, but I'm going to do it anyways because I was at Dodger Stadium last night for Freddie Freeman bobblehead night, the World Series walk-off in 18 innings against Toronto. They gave out 40,000 bobbleheads.
1: Oh my
0: The LA
1: goodness.
0: Dodgers did. 40,000. Now, by comparison, I went the night the Twins had Byron Buxton bobblehead night. That was almost 2 weeks ago against Colorado, and I saw Colorado again last night. It was a tough loss for the Rockies in 11 innings, but the Twins gave out just 10,000 Buxton bobbleheads. So,
1: Yeah.
0: look, I know the Dodgers have more money. That's evident. But 40,000. So almost everybody who came to the ballpark last night in Los Angeles got that bobblehead. And I've already seen on the secondary market, it's worth some dollars.
1: Well, you could have paid for your tickets. Did you get a bobblehead?
0: I did.
1: Okay. All right.
0: I have it. It
1: Well,
0: could be on eBay soon. Who knows?
1: I'm sure it will. Just make sure it doesn't get broken in transit from
0: Yeah.
1: Los Angeles to Minneapolis.
0: Well, there's always
1: Yeah.
0: that.
1: And are you and you're and you're not you're doing carry-on only, I would imagine, because I know you're not paying for a suitcase.
0: Oh, I have a credit card that would allow me a free check bag, so
1: Oh,
0: I
1: okay.
0: have to
1: Well,
0: hope
1: there you
0: that
1: go.
0: the baggage handlers treat it with care. Should I put something on the outside of the suitcase that says "Handle with care, Freddie
1: Handle.
0: Freeman bobblehead inside"?
1: Well, and then it will be gone. Somebody will steal it
0: I'll
1: without
0: tell you
1: question.
0: what, he had a chance to walk it off last night in the 10th inning, and I thought if he walks it off on his own bobblehead night, then that's Hollywood like, but he did not. But they went 11 innings, and I thought, wow, that we're celebrating an 18 inning game here. The 11 innings is pretty long these days in a regular season MLB game
1: Oh, I know.
0: with your
1: That's
0: ghost runner rule.
1: Yeah, another one of my favorites. Yeah, let's get this thing over with. Why don't you just stick somebody at third or below the bases? My goodness.
0: I feel like if they get it into the 12th inning, they're going to think about that.
1: Oh, God.
0: One other note that Twins related, he used to play for Minnesota.
1: Yes.
0: He's back. Max Kepler, home run for Arizona last night in the
1: Really?
0: D-backs 8-0 win over San Diego at Petco. So
1: Okay. All
0: Kepler
1: right.
0: has returned from his PED suspension,
1: Yes.
0: 80 games.
1: Yeah. Well, Arizona took a flyer on him, and he paying early dividends. Was that his first game?
0: Yes.
1: Wow. All
0: Well,
1: right.
0: and you look at Arizona and they need a telescope to see the LA Dodgers. They're 14 back, but they are in second place. And there's a lot of baseball left. There's a chance they could make a run. I mean, at least for the wild card. Right now, Arizona is 3.5 games out of the final wild card spot. So not an impossible situation for the D-backs.
1: Yeah. All right. Let's take a break. When we come back, we will talk more Twins And Cleveland, they play tonight. The team formerly known as the Indians are in town, and we'll talk to Dennis Manilow. That's next.
0: All right, we are 10K Takes, your World Cup ticket.
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0: 10K takes as we roll on this Tuesday. Of course, Major League Baseball back in the Twin Cities tonight. Cleveland Guardians, Minnesota Twins. Key AL Central game. The Guardians, of course, fighting for that top spot with the Chicago White Sox. And the Twins are knocking on the door, trying to stay relevant. And joining us now is Dennis Maniloff from WTAM Radio in Cleveland. He's all over that C-Town sports scene. And Dennis, tell us about the Guardians. I think we all thought they'd be in the mix, and the chief competitor would be Detroit. But it's turned out to be the Chicago White Sox, right? Go figure.
1: Yeah, don't sleep on your Minnesota Twins. I mean, it's just it's crazy how wide open the American League Central is, and then, you know, take it to 30,000 feet, how wide open the American League is. And if I were a team in the American League, even if I'm sub 500, I'm looking to try to get into the playoffs because it's going to be wild. I don't see a super team in the American League. If the Yankees are totally healthy, that could be, but they never seem to be totally healthy. But yeah, the Central, a lot of people thought it was going to be Cleveland, Detroit. I read and heard a lot about how Kansas City was going to be right there at the end, and I kind of scoffed at that because I didn't think they were nearly as good as some of the national media did. So I'm not surprised that Kansas City's not in it. Now, am I surprised they're as bad as they are? Yes. Minnesota, I got to say, is the team that I'm most surprised about. I thought Minnesota, I'm not trying to disrespect you guys, but I thought Minnesota was going to be in last place, and they're in it. So good for the Twins. And yeah, Cleveland's kind of been middling, up and down, up and down, up and down. They, every time you think they're going to go on a run or sustain a run, they don't do it. And they just kind of come back to the pack. So I don't know what to make of this team in Cleveland other than it's just kind of a barely above average team, and they're going to count on the American League Central being barely above average.
2: Yeah. And they're barely above average primarily because they don't hit. I think they're the only staff in baseball, certainly in the American League, that they've used the same five guys, their starting pitching staff. So there's that. The bullpen has been up and down, as you know, but this all goes back to not being able to hit the baseball, not being able to score runs. And without Jose Ramirez, that problem even gets worse. What's the latest on Jose, and when do you think Jose will be back in the lineup for Cleveland?
1: After the All-Star break, probably a couple of weeks after the All-Star break. I mean, the initial projection was 5 to 7 weeks, and that was, what, 3 weeks ago? So, I mean, I would say a couple of weeks after the All-Star break, for both Ramirez and Angel Martinez. Martinez is not on Ramirez's level, but he was having a good enough season, and he still leads the Guardians in some offensive category. So they're, and they have similar time frames, 5 to 7 weeks from the original injury, which was that Saturday against the Tigers in Cleveland a couple of weeks ago. So yeah, I mean, they're definitely eager to get Ramirez and then Martinez back, but the reality is, even when those guys were playing, they weren't consistently scoring. Ramirez has not had a Ramirez-type season. And as I said, Angel was not playing like an MVP level. But still, those are two viable players, especially Ramirez, that you really need. And this lineup, you know, is desperate for that type of consistency. But, you know, you think about the play to the Guardians, and you say play, I mean, they're right in it, but they're only 3 games over 500. The Sunday was a kind of encapsulates this team. Like, they did manage to score. They got 6 runs and still lost, you know? And so every time they have a chance to really turn a corner, because if they would have won Sunday, they would have taken 3 out of 4 from the White Sox. They would have been leading the Central. And instead they wind up with a split in their house against the White Sox. The White Sox took the last 2 and they lost Sunday even though they scored 6 runs. So, yeah, it's been a choppy road for Cleveland.
0: Dennis Maniloff, our guest from WTAM in Cleveland, again, Guardians and Twins tonight. And, you know, you brought up Jose Ramirez, 7-time All-Star, Now, this is my perspective from 34,000 feet. I feel like he's got the kind of loyalty to Cleveland that Byron Buxton has to the Twin Cities. I mean, the Buxton trade rumors are swirling constantly. The Twins have had to shut him down. Buxton says, I don't want to go anywhere. Is Ramirez that loyal to the Cleveland Guardians, who like the Twins, clip the coupons, and, you know, have a tight budget?
1: Clip the coupons or scan the coupons these days.
0: Scan, thank you.
1: Yeah, Ramirez is not only loyal to the Guardians, he has, you know, no trade baked into the cake. Like, even if the Guardians wanted to move him, which they wouldn't because he's on such a bargain basement deal, they couldn't move him unless he allowed them to. So Ramirez, barring something bizarro world, is not going to be leaving Cleveland. He's going to play his career from stem to stern as a Cleveland Major League Baseball player. So yeah, I think that's a similar vein that Byron Buxton has taken.
2: So some names that Twins fans probably aren't familiar with. One of them's in the All-Star game, and as you know, I tune into your show from time to time, and I think the day before or 2 days before, I heard you say it, you'd given up on Travis Bazzana, but the number one overall pick from a couple of years ago is American League All-Star. I guess I was very surprised to see that. But talk about Bazzana, what he brings to the table, and then Chase DeLauder, the other youngster who made his Major League debut in the playoffs last year, who has been a boon to their offense since he came back from an injury. Fill us in on those two guys.
1: Well, Wally, I hate to correct you, but I have to correct you here. The guy gave up on his Cooper Engel. Okay.
2: Oh, yeah, you're right. You're right. Yeah, I thought you're right. Yep,
1: Cooper Engel, I can't watch him anymore at the major league level. He's got to go back down and figure it out. But that said, I have not been blown out of the water by Travis Bazzana, and that has gotten me in some, you know, hot water with the fans and the listeners, because I'm looking at his numbers and I don't see an eye popping player. Yes, it's great for him and his family and the team that he got an All-Star nomination or an All-Star berth. Plus, it came by the players, but I just feel like he's got to deliver more. And, you know, he's the number one overall pick for a reason. He was the number one overall pick in a draft class 2024 where it was just stacked. And it's proven to be stacked. And you're looking at guys who are doing better things offensively than he is from that draft class, including a direct comp, J.J. Weatherholt, the second baseman to the Cardinals. So I'm like, all right, yeah, Bazzana's an all-star, great, but I hope Bazzana looks in the mirror and says, I can be better. I hope he uses the all-star nod as motivation. And he says, you know what? I need to be playing at a higher level, because the offense needs to be really good to compensate for average to below average defense. And it hasn't, you know, the offense hasn't wowed you to the point where you're like, okay, that totally compensates for his defense. He's not a great defensive player. Excellent base runner, no doubt. And he's a leader type, fiery. He's competitive. He wants it in the worst way. But I got to see more from him offensively. Chase DeLauder, I actually like Chase DeLauder better as a mechanics guy, you know, a swing mechanics guy. I think DeLauder has proven already that he can hang against lefties. The left-on-left matchup that usually works against young guys, it really doesn't necessarily work against DeLauder, and that's a credit to him and, you know, how he's able to hang in against him. So there's no platoon needed. There wasn't a platoon thought at the beginning of the year, and he proved that he didn't need it because he was able to hit lefty. So I kind of like DeLauder better as an offensive player right now, but that doesn't mean, you know, that Travis Bazzana can't turn it around.
0: Dennis, give us your update on the LeBron James sweepstakes. There's a lot of wishing and hoping going on here in Minnesota that maybe he would choose the Timberwolves, but that's clearly a long shot. Is it going to be full circle? Is he going to, you know, finish where he began in Cleveland, just up the road from Akron, and go out a Cavalier? What's the buzz there in Cleveland?
1: I mean, the buzz is excited. I'd like to think he would come back, you know, and make it a 3.0. It makes a lot of sense. Cleveland makes a lot of sense for a lot of reasons. I get that there are other suitors and maybe the Timberwolves are one of them, maybe the Warriors, maybe the Heat. But the Cavs, you know, they can offer them a lot. The Cavs have the infrastructure. They have the knowledge of how to handle LeBron. They've done it twice. You know, they know what it's like, what he brings, you know, and all that comes with him. And I've also said to people that whoever takes on LeBron is going to have to take on a farewell tour. He's not going to, you know, he's not going to quit in the middle of the summer. He's not going to retire in the middle of the summer. So if you're a franchise, are you willing to do a full season? And it won't necessarily be this season. I'm just saying it almost certainly won't be this season, but somebody's going to have to do a full season farewell tour for LeBron James. And there are only a few teams in my mind that are equipped to do that and that are patient enough to do that. The Cavs are one of them. For example, the Warriors. I mean, are they going to really do a farewell tour for LeBron James when they've got Steph Curry ready to retire too? But that's a factor. That's a consideration that a team has to think about, you know, and in addition to all the talent and everything else. So I think the Cavs are as equipped as anybody. I think they're as viable as anybody to take him on. And I sure hope that he does decide to come here and they can figure it out with the cap, because, you know, it'll provide a lot of excitement.
2: I guess that was going to be my next question, Dennis. How much movement are they going to have to make in order to get him in under the cap? They're going to have to involve a third team, I would think, in a sign and trade deal, I would assume. What do you think is going to go into that? And are they going to have to give up too much to get him in place?
1: I determined long ago that the NBA machinations with the salary cap are way above my pay grade.
2: Okay.
1: I mean, I've been trying to study this stuff, but to me, it's like astronomy in college. I just have no clue. I can't figure out for the life of me how this stuff works. And, you know, there's all sorts of scenarios. What I've clung to is a really great follow on X, realcavsfans.com. Real Cavs Fans on X. Luca is the guy who runs it, and he's brilliant. And what he said is that the Cavs, even with their apron status, even with all the penalties they paid with taxes and everything else, if they want to make it work to get LeBron in here, they can do it. So that's what I'm clinging to. And he said there's various ways you can do it. Maybe it's a sign and trade. Maybe it's another trade of different guys, and it also depends on what LeBron would be willing to play for money wise. I think maybe James Harden, they're waiting on LeBron to see what they can sign Harden to or what Harden agrees to, because reportedly Harden's on board with LeBron potentially coming, which would be great, obviously. And so, you know, they're perfectly committed to Harden for a multi-year deal, but they don't want to lock it down until they see if they have to be flexible. So, I think it can be done. As to how it's going to be done, I really have no idea.
3: Dennis, I like to poke fun at Wally, but the clock's ticking on the Lakefront Stadium for the Cleveland Browns. I believe it opened in 99. I don't think there's ever been a home playoff game there. You've got, what, three more seasons to possibly have a home playoff game? Or the history of that stadium's not going to be nearly like the old one. So tell us about leaving the Lakefront and then going into a dome, which I think is a major mistake, and we've gone through it here in Minnesota. Goodbye, mystique.
1: Yeah, well, I disagree, but you guys have lived it, and I haven't yet. So maybe my disagreement doesn't have much validity, but I look forward to the artist renderings. I look forward to what is has been presented to us, how they're going to do it. You know, Jimmy and Dee's world, trying to imitate Jimmy Haslam's hero, Jerry Jones. But also I think looking at your place up in Minnesota, looking at the new stadium in Buffalo or Orchard Park, New York, to be precise. Anything to me is better than what we've got right now on the lakefront. I mean, it's just, I get it about the mystique, but as you just said, there's no real mystique with this Browns stadium. I'm this Browns stadium and this team, this franchise, it's a cookie cutter, and it just hasn't really provided any great memories that matter other than individuals playing there like Joe Thomas, Joe Tonio, those types. So I'm looking forward to moving out of there, and, you know, the city of Cleveland hopefully will make good use of the land and everybody can be happy. But I know you guys have gone through and maybe you're not happy with it, but I'm just clinging to hope that something will change with this franchise, and maybe the Driver will be the new venue.
2: Yeah, well, it hasn't been good. So, like you said, they haven't done much at the current stadium. So who knows? Dennis, appreciate the time, and I apologize for throwing you under the bus on Bezzana.
1: No problem.
2: The Cooper Engel, I think you're spot on with Cooper Engel, though.
1: Well, no problem. I hope Cooper turns it around, but I just don't see it up here.
2: Yeah.
3: Is he the guy who threw the ball into the stands a couple weeks ago?
1: He is. Yeah.
3: I actually heard the Guardians broadcast on Sirius that night, and I was like, uh-oh. he had a major goof there.
2: Yeah.
3: Okay. Dennis, thank you.
1: All right, thank you.
3: Dennis Maniloff, WTAM in Cleveland, here on 10K Takes, your Guardians ticket.
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0: in. Wally and Eric behind the mics. And, of course, the Guardians and Twins tonight at Target Field. And as you mentioned earlier, Wednesday as well. And then Thursday is the getaway day game for Cleveland. So
1: it is.
0: I know you're going to be all fired up for these games.
1: Yeah, well, I'll be there tonight. I won't be there tomorrow. And Thursday, I doubt it. Maybe. I don't know. I haven't decided.
0: It's some daytime baseball.
1: Thursday. Yeah, I got too much to do during the day. It's hard. We'll see. I know one team I don't think I'm going to go watch, especially the way they've been playing lately, although I haven't seen them in a few years, is your Minnesota Lynx. How do they lose to a team that's only won like three games all year? Jeez, they lost to the Connecticut Sun last night at Target Center. I know
0: a bad loss.
1: Olivia didn't play, yada, yada, yada. But and why didn't she play? She hurt? What's going on? What's going on with your Lynx? Because they, first of all, they can't get Cheryl Reeve her historic victory. She needs one more to be the winningest coach, regular season coach in WNBA history. That hasn't happened yet. What's going on over there at Target Center?
0: Well, you know, perhaps they miss Nafisa a little more now than they did.
1: Yeah.
0: I don't know. A one-point loss, but you're right. Losing to Connecticut at home is almost unexcusable. They get to play Connecticut again tomorrow night in the Northeast. So if they're going to avoid the sweep, they're going to have to do it on the road. Brittany Griner, I see, had 29 points and 10 rebounds for the Sun. Yeah, Minnesota Lynx still 15-6, but that might be a loss you look back on and say, "Uh-oh, it cost us a spot in the seeding." So it was a right calf for Olivia Miles, according to my sources.
1: Yeah, I saw that. Yeah, right and, calf strain. So.
0: Yeah,
1: yeah. They're still waiting for, as you mentioned, Nafisa Collier and how do you pronounce it? Is it Dorka Juhasz? Is that the other one that's missing?
0: Yeah.
1: Yep. So they're both out still. I don't know, you can make all the excuses you want, but the key, I guess, is get healthy here over the next month or so for the run to the finish. That's what you really want. But they lost again. So,
0: and the Lynx now tied with Las Vegas. Both teams have a 15-6 record. So, and the Aces are the defending champs, and we know how good they are with Asia the Ace.
1: Yeah,
0: Asia Wilson.
1: Well, they lost. The Lynx have lost 3 of 4 now. Two in a row and 3 of 4.
0: So it's a bit of a skid. Going to happen. I mean, I think they'll be fine, but I think the time now is, hey, Nafisa, are you ready?
1: Yeah.
0: And Olivia, how's that calf?
1: Yeah, exactly. Very important. Okay. Where else are we going to go here? Is LeBron signed with the Timberwolves yet?
0: I have not seen that report.
1: We discussed with Dennis in the last segment, you know, there's a chance he goes to Cleveland. I think that they made some room on their roster actually for Bronny too, so that might be part of the deal. I think they're figuring it out. I think, despite all this Golden State stuff, and at the time that we're doing this show, he hadn't signed with Golden State yet. But I guess that's the team that they think he's going to. But I don't know. I think he might bend it back in Cleveland. We'll see.
0: Yeah, and I know. There are various gambling sites. I know you're in tune with all of them that have come out with odds of where he's going to go. DraftKings has Minnesota as the 8th team on the list, so not very high. Now, my kid Peyton, he put some money on the Timberwolves getting LeBron. All I heard for 3 days from him, are they going to sign LeBron? Of course, he had an ulterior motive. He's going to get money if the Timberwolves sign him. He likes the Timberwolves, though. But I said, you know, you can make a case. You can lay it out. Timberwolves need a power forward. They probably need a veteran voice, especially with Mike Conley gone to Boston. LeBron is instant ticket sales. The T-Wolves don't struggle now like they used to get people into the arena. But if LeBron shows up, I don't think you'll ever have an empty seat. I really don't.
1: Yeah. I don't see it. I think that there's too many other options. I think he ends up in Golden State or in Cleveland. I think he's going to go back to Cleveland. I mean, he's got all the money he needs. So that's not an issue anymore. I think it's, you know, how do you want to finish? You want to, and if he, not to this Golden State, but how much time did Steph Curry miss last year with an injury? How much time, you know, did Draymond Green miss with injury? I mean, there's just, so you're going to have, and Jimmy Butler's out the whole season with injury. So you're going to have all these old guys. Okay.
0: Yeah, I don't know. Again, I've seen a lot of headlines. I know you have, and this thing is fluid. Now I'm seeing things like, well, Golden State's perhaps dropping out of this. I think Miami, to me, is the wild card.
1: Yeah, maybe.
0: Because they do have Giannis. He's played there, too, as you know.
1: Right.
0: I'm taking my talents to South Beach. And Miami has a tremendous front office with Pat Riley and Eric Spoelstra, the head coach.
1: Yeah.
0: They always seem to find a way to stay in it.
1: Right. And that's who he played for when he was in Miami.
0: Yeah,
1: for Spoelstra. So
0: there's no mystery about how he's going to be coached.
1: Right. Yeah, I think that I think they're a factor for sure, but I think he's going to end up back.
0: I do hope Kevin Garnett has contacted LeBron.
1: Yeah, he might have,
0: and has said things like, "Well, don't sleep on Minnesota. Come here, be the guy that gets this franchise over the hump. Sell him on that, because the Timberwolves, as we've touched on now." They've hit that plateau. Okay, they can get to the playoffs. They can make a mini run, go to the conference finals twice in a row this year, round two. But this is about getting to the finals and winning it. Come here and be that missing piece. Bring Bronny too.
1: Yeah, yeah, and yeah, which is fine. I mean, we'll find a spot on the roster for him. But
0: let's not forget. You're the 12th guy on the T-Wolves now, and you're hearing the LeBron rumors, you're getting worried because Bronny's going to take your spot.
1: Boy, isn't that the truth. So we're, you know, let's not forget, we're getting a 41-year-old LeBron. So there's going to be, you know, there's going to be some issues with playing time for him. He's not going to be able to play probably more than 30, 35 minutes a game, I would think. You know, he's not going to want to. And he did not have a great year shooting threes. He shot like just over 31%. So there's, you know, there's some things that are part of his game that, you know, just aren't the same as they were even 5 years ago.
0: Yeah, no, that's an excellent point. And that goes for any team that acquires him.
1: Right.
0: It could be a lot like when the Minnesota Vikings got Brett Favre. Because Brett Favre was clearly at the tail end of his career. And he had a very good first season in Minnesota. The second season, it ended with a thud, literally, when he got thrown to that frozen field turf at then TCF Bank Stadium in a snow game on a Monday night against Chicago. And that was it for Brett Favre. So LeBron can't play forever. I know it seems like he's going to, but eventually he's going to walk away from this.
1: Yeah. I think he plays 1 year and walks away. There's a chance he'll play two more. I've read some
0: articles. Cleveland makes the most sense, full circle.
1: I just think that's where he's going to end up going. It's not because I cheer for Cleveland. It's because I think that's where he's going to go. If you're asking me to bet on it, I would say he's probably going to go to Cleveland. I don't know. It's hard to say at this juncture. We'll see how this whole thing shakes out. We got about 60 seconds here. Anything else you want to touch on before we? Because we got to do takes of the day yet.
0: Not really. I just think that since we're talking about the NBA and guys who've had tremendous longevity, I'll give a shout out to Kyle Lowry.
1: Oh yeah, I saw that.
0: He retired after signing a 1-day contract with the Toronto Raptors. One of just 12 players in NBA history to play 20 seasons in the association. That is fabulous. You know the grind in the NBA, and you know he's not a load management guy. So, great run for Kyle Lowry. Durability does count. And he's proven that.
1: Yeah. And he's been very good for a long time, too. Yeah. And he was on their world championship team?
0: He was. The 2019 Raptors team that won it, Kyle Lowry was a key cog.
1: Yeah.
0: So.
1: Yeah. All right. Let's do take that break. When we come back, takes of the day.
0: All right. We are 10K Takes, your LeBron to Minnesota ticket.
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0: It's a Taco Tuesday, and it's time for Takes of the Day, the 10K Takes Jumbotron, powered today by Rockies Homemade Salsa. And of course, we're wondering, are you angry, cranky, giddy, grumpy, happy? What is your mood today?
1: Well, I'm going to flip it back to the W, the WNBA. And no, I'm not talking Lynx. We're talking former Hopkins star Paige Beckers. And she has set a new WNBA record here in just her second year. Of course, she had a very good season as a rookie, winning Rookie of the Year honors. She became an all-star. Well, this year she's been on a roll, particularly of late. The other day, Dallas and Beckers beat Toronto by a score of 89-76. She finished with 22 points, 7 assists, 3 rebounds. She shot 9 of 16 from the field, 3 for 3 from the free throw line, 1 of 3 from beyond the arc. Her efforts allowed her to make history in the WNBA. It is the first time a player has scored at least 20 points and shot at least 50% from the field in 5 straight games, tying Katie Smith. The legendary Katie Smith, who did it back in 2003 for the longest such streak by a guard in WNBA history. She'll have a chance to surpass when the Dallas Wings take on the hated New York Liberty tonight, beginning at 7 p.m. So there you go. Paige Beckers tearing it up in the W.
0: Andy 10K Takes Jumbotron, powered today by Rockies Homemade Salsa, says, you're a happy camper. Yeah. Giving some props to Paige. Okay, you talked about the WNBA. I'll talk about the World Cup. Now that the U.S. is done for at least 4 years, let's look ahead to the next World Cup, 2030. It'll be the 100th anniversary of the Cup, what they call a centenary. And if you're wondering about where it's going to be played, how about two continents? They're going to have the first match in Uruguay because that's where their very first World Cup final was in 1930. Then they're also going to have matches in Argentina and Paraguay. Then they go to the actual host nations, and that would be this 24th FIFA World Cup, Morocco, Portugal, and Spain.
1: Wow.
0: So I know you like to plan your travel way ahead of time. Jeez. June 8th through July 21st. You have plenty of options. You really have 6 different nations to choose from and 2 continents. So this will be a World Cup unlike any we've ever seen. And I know it's not over here. We still have to crown a champion. But I'm wondering when the dust settles, what the reviews will be like about the U.S. Hopefully good. I think it's been great to have it here on U.S. soil, also Canada and Mexico. And we'll see if, it happens again down the road in the future. So there you go. Your World Cup 2030 update.
1: Wow. Isn't that 3 continents, though, if it's in Uruguay? So that's South America or Central America.
0: Well, you know what? I think you're right because Portugal, Spain would be Europe, right?
1: Europe, yeah. And then Morocco is, that's Africa. Yeah,
0: 3 continents. All right, you're paying attention.
1: Continents. I actually listened to something you said for a change.
0: Yeah, you are into the World Cup. You just won't admit it.
1: More like geography for me. Anyway, all right, we should go.
0: All right, we will UPS out those thank yous. One goes to Rocky, another to Dennis Maniloff. For Wally, I'm Eric Sink. So long, this is 10K Takes, your sports ticket.
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5: With SRN News, I'm Keith Peters in Washington. A federal judge is rejecting the Justice Department's attempt to get names of 2020 election workers in Fulton County, Georgia.
6: The Justice Department in April obtained a grand jury subpoena seeking the names and personal contact information of county employees and volunteer poll workers. The county argued the subpoena was overly broad and meant to target and harass President Donald Trump's opponents. In his ruling Tuesday, U.S. District Judge William Ray called the subpoena unreasonable. I'm Lisa Dwyer.
5: On Wall Street, a down day as the Dow Jones Industrial Average dropped 130 points. The NASDAQ Composite Index lower by 302, with the S&P 500 declining by 33 points. 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
13: 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It's just past midnight. Word is coming in that the luxury liner Titanic has struck ice in the North Atlantic. First reports tell us she's damaged, but stable, being taken under tow toward Halifax. Wait, hold on. We're, receiving a correction now. My God! The Titanic! She's gone down!
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19: From Bloomberg World Headquarters in New York, I'm Doug Krisner. Let's update top stories and market action as well. And as we have been reporting, the U.S. has launched a series of new strikes against Iran. This action comes after three ships were attacked in the Strait of Hormuz, apparently by Iran. Now, Tehran, we know, has repeatedly said it will not allow vessels to transit the strait without its permission. Earlier today, the attacks prompted the U.S. Treasury to revoke a waiver allowing for the sale of Iranian crude oil. Now, in the regular session in New York, WTI jumped 2.8%, and right now in late trading, another 2.8% higher, with WTI at $72.45. Now, that spike in oil prices did force yields higher across the Treasury curve. The 10-year added 8 basis points today, last quoted in New York at 4.55%. The 2-year up 7 basis points to 4.18%. So that's where the action will begin in the Tokyo session at the top of the hour. The equity market in the States wrestled with this question of whether massive AI investments are justified, and the chip makers were under particular scrutiny. Not even Samsung's record profit could stanch the bleeding. Shares in Samsung in the last session in Seoul tumbled by 9%, and in the States, in the last session, we had the Philadelphia Semiconductor Index losing more than 4.5%. Here is Stacey Rasgon, senior analyst at Bernstein Research.
20: What we're seeing right now, though, is a supply cycle coupled with a massive demand cycle. The reason supply is tight right now is because demand is off the charts. And, you know, it's really funny. Like, AI has gotten so big, it sort of dragged everything along with it. And one at a time, different parts of the space have sort of hit their limits for what they can supply.
19: Stacey Rasgon from Bernstein Research. So today, the NASDAQ 100 was down 1.8% on the very same day that SpaceX joined the index. SpaceX shares today were down 6.8%. S&P 500 falling 0.4%. NASDAQ comp down 1.1% today. And the Dow Industrial Average weaker by 0.2%. The earnings season will kick off next week. We'll hear first from the big banks. Today, bank shares were steady after rallying on Monday, given optimism for strong figures on banking fees in the investment banking division, as well as trading revenue. Shares in Rivian Automotive tumbling 18% as the EV maker said it will sell 75 million shares to fund equity contributions related to a loan from the U.S. Department of Energy. 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
22: You're listening to the Big Take Podcast on Bloomberg Radio. I'm Sarah Holder, and today on the show, we speak with Madison Mueller and Amanda Mull about the unregulated peptides that claim to make you tanner, thinner, and stronger, and why they might become even more mainstream under the Trump administration.
23: Essentially, if you have a health concern or problem, whether that's a physical problem or a cosmetic or aesthetic one, there is probably a peptide for that.
22: That's Madison Mueller, who covers the pharmaceutical industry for Bloomberg. Recently, she's been hearing a lot about a specific kind of drug, peptides. I've been hearing a lot about them too. They seem to be everywhere.
24: Now to the injectable peptides craze sweeping social media.
25: If you're in your 30s and you're not incorporating peptides into your skincare routine, why not?
22: At the most basic level, peptides are chains of amino acids that bind to receptors in the body to turn processes on and off. Peptides are used in lots of different drugs, and they promise all kinds of transformative benefits.
26: It will make you theoretically tan, beautiful, snatched, pain-free, well-rested.
22: That's Amanda Mull, a senior reporter for Bloomberg Businessweek. She says some of the most popular peptide-based drugs are ones you probably recognize, like GLP-1s for weight loss and insulin.
26: Some of the substances that we're talking about are like extremely well researched, extremely widely used, safe, effective, and they come from pharmaceutical companies that have large, well inspected facilities for producing peptide drugs in large quantities.
22: But there are a lot of other peptide-based injectables that are largely unregulated.
26: There's a lot of substances that have not been trialed extensively in humans or hardly at all in humans for some of them. They do not come generally from large pharmaceutical companies in the U.S. They are imported sort of

0: probably expands a lot of people's risk tolerance and willingness to try them because they're coming from like a certified facility. They're, you know, traceable. They're, you know, just brings it out of the shadows a little bit.
1: I'm Sarah Holder, and this is The Big Take from Bloomberg News. Today on the show, inside the billion-dollar peptide craze, how the drugs moved into the mainstream, and what regulation would mean for telehealth companies, big pharma, and the alternative wellness industry. What's the origin story for these drugs that use peptides?
2: Well, peptides have actually been around for a long time. They sort of became popular on like the fringes of the fitness and the bodybuilding community. And over time, they've sort of seeped into more of the mainstream culture.
0: If you are like looking for an inflection point, it is probably like 2021, 2022, when people beyond the sort of like type 2 diabetes patient community started to become aware that Ozempic and then Mounjaro were really great for weight loss. That started to become, you know, something that people wrote about in like culture magazines and on blogs and like on Reddit. So people started to look for options to receive these drugs. Mm-hmm.
2: People were seeking out GLP-1 drugs from compounded pharmacies or medical spas. And once they got comfortable sort of taking a medication that was not necessarily a branded, you know, pharmaceutical product, some of these med spas, some of these doctors started recommending other things. So let's try BPC-157 or let's try GHKCU. All of these sort of sound like alphabet soup of various letters and numbers and things. But people got comfortable with the idea, one, of injecting themselves with something because of the GLP-1s, and then also taking something that didn't come from a brand name pharmaceutical company. Mm-hmm. And we're also seeing right now, I mean, a lot of people who are big personalities, podcasters, biohackers, sort of talking about various like experimentation that they're doing with their own health. I mean, we have people like Brian Johnson that have a lot of followers, have gotten a lot of attention. Joe Rogan's talked about peptides on his podcast. And so that's, again, sort of thrust them into like the mainstream culture more, and people just being more willing to sort of get healthcare from outside of the traditional healthcare system, outside of what doctors are prescribing them, and sort of taking it into their own hands, sometimes in an extreme way.
1: Amanda and Madison talked to several people who've recently started using peptides. It's not all biohackers and looks-maxers. It's people like Christy Turner, a therapist from Indiana.
3: I feel like, I honestly think GLP-1s have just been a gateway drug to peptides.
1: Christy started using Zepbound, a GLP-1, in May of 2024. She credits the drug with helping her lose 200 pounds in 2 years.
3: I've had a pretty charmed Disney experience on Zepbound, really.
1: Then, about a year ago, Christy started using GHKCU, which helps with the skin sagging that often accompanies massive weight loss. And more recently, she's also started taking glutathione, which is supposed to boost her immune system. U.S. regulators don't permit GHKCU to be compounded in its injectable form. But Christy's doctor, a functional medicine practitioner and osteopath with her own independent practice, sources the drugs from compounding pharmacies that are willing to make them. Compounding pharmacies are state-regulated facilities that are licensed to make customized versions of drugs. Christy sees her doctor remotely and trusts her advice.
3: She always does a good job of educating me on what it is, not just saying you should take it, but she says, hey, if this is a concern, here's information on it. Let me know what you think. I looked at her stuff and then I did a lot of research on my own, and I really just didn't feel like the risks were significant for me to take. I mean, I just really didn't feel like I had risk really at it.
0: Her story to me is sort of a case study in how people's risk tolerance expands.
1: Bloomberg's Amanda Mulligan.
0: And how, like, somebody who wants to do things the very traditional, very by-the-book way, can sort of have their mind opened to doing things that are sort of beyond that original risk tolerance because of the sort of networks of trust and relationships that they have to these drugs.
1: The reason there's this huge underground market for peptides is that, aside from high-profile drugs like GLP-1s, most have not been approved for clinical use in the U.S., Some of the peptides we're seeing today were first developed by pharma companies, but weren't projected to be safe or effective or profitable enough to be put through the FDA approval process. For a lot of them, that means they haven't gone through robust, long-term safety testing. And in the world of drugs, unlike, say, supplements or cosmetics,

0: unapproved essentially means illegal.
1: In 2023, the Biden administration FDA decided to put many of these peptides on a list that explicitly banned compounding pharmacies from putting them in drugs for consumers, even with a valid prescription. But before that, it was just sort of like they were illegal because they weren't explicitly made legal in some way. And so as they became more common online, the Biden administration said, we know that this is becoming more popular. We will enforce against this. That got some of the compounding pharmacies that had been dabbling in this. It got some of them out of the business.
0: Mm. And this almost sounds like a naive question, but how are people getting them anyway then?
2: It is so easy to order anything that you want online these days. So that's part of it, is people are ordering what is considered research use only chemicals sort of online, a lot of times from China or other overseas suppliers.
0: It's not technically illegal to possess these chemicals, and you can sell them as long as you're not marketing them as medicine. So black market peptide vendors will often market their products as research chemicals, not for human consumption.
2: It shouldn't be a loophole, but it is. It's people or some businesses think that by labeling something as research use only, it sort of shields them from liability of like actually selling something or importing something into the U.S. that people are not supposed to be taking.
1: So what is being imported and sold to consumers in the case of these black market peptides is active pharmaceutical ingredients. You get the powdered version of these active ingredients that is then imported. And with peptide drugs, the powdered active ingredient, the only really difference between that and like a finished usable drug is reconstitution with like a type of sterile water that then makes it injectable. So you've got this powder coming in that is pretty easy to teach people how to use once you can get it into their hands.
0: And buyers often don't know what's in these research use only chemicals. So their rise has also led to a growing demand for companies that test these peptides.
1: As more and more people have heard about them, and the only way to get a lot of them is through this sort of trade with American resellers of Chinese peptide ingredients, more and more people have said, like, wait, can you show me something that proves that like this powder is what you say it is and it's not fentanyl or something like that?
0: When U.S. Health and Human Services Secretary Robert F. Kennedy Jr. was asked about peptides on the Joe Rogan Show in June of 2023, he said he was a fan.
1: He's peptide positive, I would say.
0: That's Amanda Mulligan.
1: He said that he has taken peptides, that he had a good experience with them, that he thinks they're very interesting.
2: Yeah, and a lot of the people in RFK's circle are also peptide positive. A lot of these figures within the MAHA movement, the Make America Healthy Again movement, have some sort of relationship to or have talked about taking peptides themselves. So there's a lot of chatter right now sort of from these circles as well that have become increasingly influential in this administration.
0: Madison Mueller says all these peptide positive vibes could soon lead to a seismic change for the industry.
2: So there's basically going to be a advisory committee meeting at the end of July in which a group of independent experts will review the evidence, which there isn't much evidence to review, and basically make a non-binding recommendation to the FDA and to HHS about whether these should be legalized, whether they should be sort of categorized differently to allow compounding pharmacies to make them in a legal way in the U.S.
0: This FDA committee is expected to recommend that 7 peptides be added to the list of substances available for legal use in compounding pharmacies, with another 5 to be considered for inclusion by early 2027. This has been the Big Take Podcast on Bloomberg Radio. I'm Sarah Holder, and I spoke with Madison Mueller and Amanda Mull about peptides, the unregulated drugs that claim to make you tanner, thinner, and stronger, and why they might become even more mainstream under the Trump administration. You can hear the rest of the episode on The Big Take, wherever you get your podcasts.
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0: it didn't work out. And then David Stern said to my dad, Raj, wait, I have something for you. I have something that I know is going to be a good fit for you. And that was how we wound up in Sacramento, which is really nice. I have to say, it's only an hour flight from Orange County, California, where we live. So we joke that we could fly to a Kings game faster than we could drive to LA to see the Clippers or the Lakers.
1: And so there is this, you know, the other sort of big decision you make is around women's sports specifically. I want to come back to the Thorns in a second, but since we're talking about basketball, the expansion, the growth of the W has been unbelievable. You know, take us through that deal and how that transaction happens, because expansion has been all the rage, but this happened very quickly, as I understand it.
0: Yes, it did. You know, we were working on closing our Portland Thorns deal. And then we frankly read in the newspaper and we saw that the WNBA was about to give Portland an expansion franchise, and something happened with the potential owner there. And the league didn't know that we were in Portland. So we let them know, hey, you know, it hasn't closed yet, but we're investing in the Thorns. We're going to be building a performance center here. We're investing in the city. And yes, we went through a process, and I think the stars aligned, because we are the only ownership group to have both teams, with the Portland Thorns in the NWSL and the Portland Fire in the WNBA. And with regard to the NBA, the WNBA, that was another, you know, the WNBA has been around for 30 years. This is obviously the 30-year anniversary, but it was another sport that we saw. And, you know, we saw it back when Caitlin Clark was in college and this bubble was starting to rise. And I think, you know, social media really became the opportunity for a lot of these female athletes to have their platform and to grow. And so we were seeing this uprising, and we were very, very excited about the opportunity to invest in a WNBA franchise.
1: Sticking with the sort of like fast timetable, you also had to turn that pretty fast to get them onto the court, right? It wasn't, you know, because now we're seeing with the W, and keep me honest here, both of you, you know, it's like you have 2-3, you know, in some cases, like a little more years to sort of get it all up and running. You guys had less than two, right? Like 14, 15 months?
0: Yes. I think it was 15 months exactly that we had. And, you know, we had a team 3 weeks before we went onto the court. Yeah. I mean, starting with the Thorns, when we closed the sale of the Thorns on January 4th, 2024, we had a coach, we had players, we had technical staff, and that was it. And we did a transition agreement with the Timbers, who previously owned the Thorns, the Timbers in the MLS, slowly transitioning different departments over. So first thing we did on that side was we hired a president of business operations. And then through the course of the next 9 months, we built out the ticketing department, the sponsorship department, the marketing department, HR, IT, legal. And then with the Fire, we had a little bit of a head start with some of the back office, whether it's like finance or HR, legal, but we had to do the same thing. So we started with a president of operations. We actually had a VP of people and culture who is over both organizations, and she is amazing. But we hired a president of business operations, and then we started again. We started building out the departments and hired Vanya, our GM on the Fire side, and took the time that we needed to kind of build out the technical staff on the Fire basketball operations side.
2: So Lisa, when you think about your sports portfolio, there's a lot of chat in the marketplace, and Jason and I have heard it from different guests about, is there a bubble in sports? I guess my question to you is, do these teams continue to rise in value? What are your thoughts?
0: I think the teams will continue to rise in value. I think women's sports is still very young and is growing. We're so excited and happy that the Valkyries just hit the $1 billion valuation. And as you've seen, the acceleration and growth and valuations is incredible. But there's a lot of work to do. And I mean, Alex, you know from your involvement with the Lynx, but women's sports is not the same as men's sports. And of course, there's the topic of pay, but there's also the topic of revenue streams and how we have to, I still feel like we have to work harder, faster, longer, better, and stronger to have kind of the same output that the men's major leagues have.
1: I specifically have covered the NWSL pretty closely. It has been a fascinating journey.

0: to say the least, and candidly, and you guys were a force for good on the back end of some really difficult times for the NWSL. Part of the reason that the team came for sale was some bad behavior and bad things that happened with that franchise that was reflective of things going on across the league. The NWSL has had its own journey. The WNBA had a separate one, you know, sort of a slow burn to your earlier point over now 30 years. What do you take from each that you apply to the other? Because, yes, they're women's sports, but these are obviously very different sports, different leagues, different setups in the sense that is very long, this is a very long prologue, sorry, but just sort of setting the stage here, you know, the NWSL is completely independent of the MLS, whereas the WNBA is part of the NBA or, you know, partially owned by the NBA. Take us through sort of how you toggle back and forth and what you take from each that informs the other.
1: Well, I think for us, we're still newer with the WNBA, so we're still learning kind of the governance around how WNBA interacts with the NBA. But the WNBA has been around for 30 years, and the NWSL will celebrate 15 years next year. So they both are not emerging sports leagues. They're still both, I think, in the growth phase. I would say WNBA is starting to transition out of that growth phase. But for us, down at kind of the team operations level, we keep things separate, but we think that having both teams under one umbrella is our superpower. We are going to be opening in just a couple months the Kaiser Permanente Performance Center in Hillsborough, a suburb of Portland, and that will be the first and only professional dual women's sport performance center in the world. It will be just under 100,000 square feet. And we were very thoughtful with how we built this out. Each team has completely their separate areas with regard to their dressing rooms, their recovery areas. However, we were thoughtful in having two areas that are kind of cross-pollinated.
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12: My son was a big hockey fan. 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
20: When Abraham Lincoln was elected president in 1860, America stood on the edge of collapse. Over the next 4 years, the Civil War claimed more than 700,000 lives and tested whether our republic could endure. As the war drew to a close, Lincoln looked beyond victory. He looked toward healing. In his second inaugural address, he challenged the nation, "Let us strive on to bind up the nation's wounds, to achieve and cherish a just and lasting peace." Lincoln understood that preserving the greatest experiment in self-government required more than winning a war. It required the character to restore what had been broken. More than 160 years later, America still faces division. The question is not whether we'll disagree. 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
0: We're in our New York newsroom. It's just past midnight. Word is coming in that the luxury liner Titanic has struck ice in the North Atlantic. First reports tell us she's damaged, but stable, being taken under tow toward Halifax. Wait, hold on. We're, receiving a correction now. My God! The Titanic! She's gone down!
3: And for over a century, radio has brought America together in the moments that matter. 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
5: Hey there, you're listening to The Deal with Alex Rodriguez and Jason Kelly here on Bloomberg Radio. I'm Jason Kelly, and today you're hearing a section from our conversation with Lisa Vitale-Mirage, owner of the NWSL's Portland Thorns and the WNBA's Portland Fire.
25: One of the things that I hear consistently as I talk to, you know, your fellow owners, especially across the NWSL, is there are two fan bases that consistently rise above in the NWSL. Washington Spirit is one and Portland is the other. That it is like the atmosphere, the commitment. What is that? What is that about? And then how do you sustain it? And how do you feed that knowing that it's there?
26: Yeah, I think it's interesting on the Thorn side because it's an established fan base and we have traditionally led the league. I think we have 10 seasons under our belt of leading the league with season attendance. Even this year, I think we're over 19,000 as our average attendance, which is just incredible if you think of women's sports. So we've kind of looked into it and we think a few things, and this is probably why we go back to saying that we're just cementing Portland as the global epicenter of women's sports. Women's sports are authentic to the community. It was in the when I started researching, it was in the 1970s that the first LPGA tournament was here in Portland. And maybe it's the counterculture that happens here, but it's a very, very passionate sports fan base, especially for women. The other thing is that we're in the global headquarters for Nike and the North American headquarters for Adidas. So people that live in Portland and the surrounding areas, they live and breathe sports. And I think they see things. They're very forward thinking as well. So, you know, with women's sports rising, it's been this way for many years here. And, you know, heck, we just had our Portland Fire season opener with over 19,000. I think it was like 19,335 attendees, completely sold out for our opening game. And going into the night, we thought we were going to have about 17,000 and we were like sold out. It was incredible. It was packed. It was rocking. I think we've just learned that for us, we really take the standpoint of hiring the best people for the job and letting them do that. We don't claim to be experts. I say that any day. You know, I love soccer. I love basketball. But we're hiring people who are really good at what they do. And we believe in giving them the space and the room to really run with what they do. On the Fire side, we hired Vanya, and she was very passionate about hiring our coach, Alex Sarama, who is a leader in CLA. And it is just fascinating to watch what goes on in practice. The other day I was there and he had players shooting free throws in socks. Just all kinds of creative things. And they're laughing and they're smiling and they're having a great time.
25: You talked about some of the experience that you guys had with the family business in terms of, you know, digitizing it and globalizing it. Where are you spending your time, especially as you get deeper and deeper into this broadening portfolio, as we've talked about?
26: There are two areas where I'm really spending my time. I think the first is, maybe it's coming from the fashion industry, but I am very focused on creating lifestyle brands out of both the fire and the thorns. And I think you could see that with our branding for the fire. It's very different than what you see in sports. And, you know, our goal there is to have people who are wearing the Portland Fire merch, and maybe it doesn't even say Portland Fire, but people know what the icon is, and it creates a lifestyle brand. I think as women, we are very multifaceted, and I think, you know, a lot of our players also like art and music and fashion and food and culture. So it's, how can we integrate that all into creating lifestyle brands here in Portland for both the fire and the thorns? And the other area is my work and my service on the Board of Governors. As Alex knows, you know, just getting started on the WNBA side, but on the NWSL side, then I chair our commercial committee, and I'm also on the strategic planning committee. So I spend a lot of time on that. On the NWSL side, we're going to be kicking off work for our 2028 media deal shortly. And it is fun and exciting to have a seat at the table and help shape the future of women's sports. I frankly call it my purpose. You know, I'm here for a reason, and it's to do what I can to help move women's sports forward. And I can do that by having a seat at the table.
25: So let's talk about, you brought up something really interesting and important about, you know, sort of media deals. So let's talk about the NWSL, because it was massive, historic, 40x what it was in the previous deal. Lots of different platforms, more visibility. The next one is arguably even more important, because it has to sort of cement this viewership, this fandom, etc., and really exposure. You've seen what's happened with the W. What does the NWSL need to do? Like, what's on your mind as you think about this next leg of media, especially given how topsy-turvy the overall media world is?
26: Yeah, I mean, I think for us, I think we were one of the first leagues that had an assortment, we'll say, of media platforms where the streaming is. But I frankly think that's the future. I think we're going to see more of that, because people don't just watch one channel anymore. They get their information from everything, from, you know, different streaming to their phone. With regard to the NWSL, the 40 times was a little bit of an anomaly. I know the WNBA had closer to 6, and we'll see what the best that the league can do. But it is really important, because, as you know, that number relates to everything from if we could provide charters for our players, which we may or may not be able to do, to, you know, where salaries come in the next CBA negotiations.
25: As you think about that, and I know we have to be careful about talking about numbers and all of that, because you're both governors. But I mean, I know you've thought a lot about this, Alex, in terms of like, how do you maximize the revenue side of the, in your case, the Lynx versus the Wolves, and sort of taking advantage of all the elements that are there. I know you're thinking about media all the time. I just wondered your thoughts there.
6: What I will say is our situations are a little bit different. Like, unlike the Timberwolves, the Lynx, we walked into an incredible franchise that has a Hall of Fame coach. It has 4 championship banners. We have an iconic player in Nafisha Collier. And we have a rabid fan base that is just like religious, like a cult about their team, which is lucky for us. Our biggest asset are our players. And I think we can do even a better job of showing them off to the world. And we're currently talking about our local media rights deal, which is a conversation for another podcast. But I do think about this all the time, and I'm constantly thinking about ideas of how do we enhance the brand of the Lynx.
25: And Lisa, what have you seen? I'm glad Alex brought that up. He went exactly where I was hoping he would go. We've been doing this for a while. But, you know, how do you think about this sort of like shoulder programming and, you know, a lot of the things that the NBA has been so successful at, the NFL obviously has been very successful as well. We've seen the appetite that for women's sports, but maybe not the execution as much. Is that something that needs to happen at the team level? Is it something that has to happen at the elite? Like, how does that work in your estimation?
26: Well, for us, we're actually doing it ourselves. We launched Rose City Sportsnet, And we launched that locally here in Portland in conjunction with Fox 12 and Gray Media. So we have the only women's dedicated local sports broadcast in the country. And they will cover local games. They will stream them free for both Thorns and Fire that are available. And then for us, that's an opportunity with shoulder content. So we'll have interviews with coach and pre and post game. And we have a podcast that was launched last year called The Epicenter of Women's Sports with Karina LeBlanc, where she interviews different people, some in Portland and some outside of Portland, but kind of showing what we're doing and building here as well.
25: One thing that has come up sort of on the edge of this conversation, and you started with it, Lisa, is this notion of the ecosystem around sports, especially as it relates to real estate. That's where Alex got his start in investing. You guys are pursuing this, whether it's with the dedicated facility, the training facility, but I think it's more than that as well. Help us understand how real estate fits into the broader investment thesis here.
26: Yeah, actually, real estate is probably where we started also, because when I was growing up, we had our family business. My parents were real estate investors. And when we invested in the Sacramento Kings, then we, as part of the holding company, developed Golden One Center and DOCA, which is the surrounding retail area that has retail, restaurant, hospitality. And that led actually to the start of Alex Bethal and my business Revitate, which I said was focused on real estate. So back in 2017, there were three bipartisan pages in the tax bill, and they were focused on what are called opportunity zones. And those are areas that are designated by the state as desperately needing revitalization, but not necessarily having the funding to do so. And so it's a tax tool that encourages private investment into opportunity zones. And we found out that that area of downtown Sacramento was in an opportunity zone. And with the timing, we didn't get to take advantage of any of the great tax benefits, but we saw firsthand the social impact it created. It was the spark that revitalized downtown Sacramento. It created jobs both in construction and then afterwards, and really became the catalyst for what is now a very robust downtown economy. So that has been something we're on our fifth fund with Revitate, and in the future we will be focusing a bit more on sports adjacent real estate, because we know how to do this and we know how to invest in opportunity zone areas. Up until this point, I think we've invested into over $2.5 billion worth of real estate across the country in 26 different properties, primarily in secondary markets.
25: I'm not sure we've had a guest on this show who's talked about the real estate and sports intersection quite that specifically. It is amazing to think about sort of that league, and I'm guessing you've seen just a real upping of the ante in terms of the ambition around the ownership group, or around the governor's table. Is that fair? Have you seen that?
26: Yeah, in the past 2 years that we've been involved with the NWSL, we have seen a change in ownership, and really top level people who come from sports backgrounds or finance like Alan does that are pushing things forward. It's a very, very exciting time of growth for both the NWSL and the WNBA, and we're just really excited to be part of it.
25: Well, and obviously with Willow, you've got, because you're a Trojan, right? You know, you've got the USC connection, friendly rivals, and certainly rivals on the pitch.
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9: With SR News, I'm Keith Peters in Washington. The U.S. has struck Iran after three merchant ships were hit under the Strait of Hormuz.
10: The U.S. military has launched a series of strikes against Iranian targets after three merchant ships were struck in the waters of Oman. In a statement posted to social media, U.S. Central Command says American forces launched the strikes to impose heavy costs for targeting and attacking commercial shipping crewed by innocent civilians in an international waterway, and says that Iran's demonstrated aggression was unwarranted, dangerous, and a clear violation of the ceasefire.